0: posturing statements of the president's speech and other things that happen. But real work is also going on at the exact same time.
1: That being said, when he was having this discussion in his speech, and I quote, he said, "I have a big decision to make." And again, that was to make a deal with Iran or annihilating the Islamic Republic. Later on, he said, "It doesn't make sense." This is the direct quote, "for Iran not to essentially make a deal. They are waiting to see how I do in the midterm elections. What they don't realize," and this is what I want you to call in, how do you feel about this in terms of how the election may change your point of view? "Well, they don't realize that I'm not running. I'll be here for 2.5 years. I give no credence and will not give credence to the election when it comes to Iran. It doesn't even enter my mind. The only thing that does is that Iran will never have a nuclear weapon." When you hear that from President Trump, does it make you feel like there will be any swaying him in terms of, let's say, you know, you lose control of one part of the government? Or will this keep going? What do you think? 1-800-684-3110. Does it deter if people essentially are saying, "Hey, we are voting against, in many ways, this conflict in Iran"? And he says, "I don't give it any credence." What do you think? 1-800-684-3110. We're going to keep this conversation rolling. We're going to also give you an update on the work of the ACLJ coming up. Go to ACLJ.org to be a part of the team today.
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7: You know, Ronald Reagan believed self-government required something that government could never replace: responsibility in the hands of the people. In his 1981 inaugural address, Reagan warned against the idea that America had become too complicated to be governed by its citizens. Reagan asked, "If no one among us is capable of governing himself, then who among us has the capacity to govern someone else?" For Reagan, limited government was not about having no government. It was about remembering where responsibility begins: with individuals, families, communities, and the people themselves. Because when government assumes every responsibility, citizens gradually surrender their own. Self-government asks more of us than dependence ever will. And freedom requires a people willing to govern themselves before asking government to do it for them.
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1: Welcome back to Seculo. I do want to hear from you. A lot of you are watching online, and I appreciate that, but I want to hear your voice today. 1-800-684-3110. We will have some special guests joining us. Jeff Balaban, ACLJ Jerusalem, Rick Grinnell joining us in the back half of the show. But there's some time there to hear from you, and I'd like to do it in this segment, next segment. 1-800-684-3110. Again, we're talking about President Trump. Of course, he had his meetings throughout the UN, and we know that the Trump administration had some very direct meetings, multiple-hour meetings, with the Iranian delegation that, again, was in New York City, was at the UN and they were discussing what the future could hold. President Trump had a lot to say about this, including planning out what a future could look like with a beautiful Iran, Iran that, you know, is thriving or whatever, or an annihilated Iran. And somewhat is putting it back on them to do this. At the same time, talking about he thinks Iran is waiting until after the midterms to make any kind of decision. Of course, we are only about a month away from the midterms at this point, 6 weeks from the midterm elections. And he's personally saying, it means nothing to me, so they can wait it out. That's fine, 6 more weeks. But it's not going to change my mind on the way Iran is going to be handled.
0: Well, and I think what's also interesting is you had the president of Iran today speaking. And how did the president of Iran open it up? And once again, this is in the entire context of the U.S. being in conflict with Iran, with giant pictures of the Ayatollah, the dead Ayatollah, by the way, Ayatollah Ali Khamenei, that was killed in this conflict. As well as bringing up the strike that hit the school that was on a military base that killed young children, young girls. That is how the president of Iran started this, going after the United States. And obviously, the president didn't hold back yesterday in saying, I will annihilate them. So you're seeing this dueling speeches on the world stage, back and forth, almost as if like the shuttle diplomacy that was happening also on the stage of the General Assembly between the two presidents, trading these rhetorical strikes against each other. But then you also see that the U.S. performative is what, you know, yesterday you saw the Cuban delegation walk out of the president's speech. Today, the U.S. delegation got up and walked out when the Iranian president started speaking. So there is that theater that goes along with the UN.
1: And, yeah, and it may, while they're meeting with them for 3.5 hours.
0: And it may seem silly to many because you watch this, these acts that are completely compiled the day before or months in advance of, okay, we're going to send these low-level staffers in so that they can get out because we actually do need like Secretary Rubio to be kind of close by watching and things of that nature. No, they decide we're going to send people in to walk out specifically to be on film, showing the protest of the United States, but we're still allowing the president of Iran to come to the United Nations and speak. This all, I think, is interesting because the president of Iran is also trying to turn the rhetorical tide, as it were, about who they are and showcase that, you know, we are just a peaceful people.
1: Change the narrative.
0: And let's listen. This is Byte 11 from the president of Iran just earlier today talking about terrorism and things of that nature, and let's hear from him.
9: We live in a world in which the powerful, instead of thinking about humanity, justice, fairness, and democracy, they seem to be the protectors and creators of instability and destruction. Whomever they wish to discredit, they label them as terrorists. 200 years, for the past 2 centuries, Iran has not attacked any country or any territory, but we've always defended ourselves steadfastly. But now we're being accused of being source of instability in the region. We're labeled terrorists.
1: How dare they be labeled terrorists? They only slaughtered, you know, 50,000 of their own people in the streets.
0: But no, don't worry, they didn't attack.
1: But that's not outside
0: any other country or territory directly. They
1: just funded it.
0: My goodness, the very first day of the conflict, they started hitting their Gulf neighbors that had done nothing.
1: Now, let's remember also, I think we have to clarify this because it gets very confusing. This is the president of Iran. This is not the head of the IRGC, which, again, it operates on kind of two fronts while still kind of together.
0: That's right. Well, it also is what has made it so complex in the aftermath of not having the supreme leader being supreme over Iran anymore. Now that there is a new Ayatollah, a new supreme leader that no one's heard for, that people question whether or not he's even alive or if he's just a puppet of the IRGC, if he is alive, there is that friction internally now between the president of the country, the legislature of the country, and the IRGC, which is extremely strong, and the cleric class as well. There are many different angles to this, but the president of Iran is who goes and speaks at the UN, not the Ayatollah, not other members, not military leaders. It is the president of the country. but does have the he have the authority to make statements on behalf of the country? All of these things are being showcased at the same time in real time on TV. But I also think it's interesting of the way that he's talking about this. You know, they just label us as terrorists, but then inferring that they are victims of terrorism later in that speech.
1: Yeah. And President Trump had a lot to say, too. I think, you know, this is a fairly long bite, and some of the stuff I've said already. I think we should play it.
0: Yeah.
1: I think you should hear from President Trump from his own mouth. Again, you can always kind of read a little bit. When you hear the words of President Trump on paper, it always reads a little different than when you actually hear him. Sometimes you're like, oh, well, that was clearly a joke, or clearly that was you know, something a little bit more serious or bloviating or whatever it may be. So let's hear from President Trump again. This is his UN speech from just yesterday.
10: But I have a big decision to make. Will a deal be made with Iran that lets them rebuild and create a far greater country than it ever was before? Maybe one of the greatest in the Middle East or even the world? Or do I annihilate the Islamic Republic and do it quickly, never giving them a chance to kill and destroy people and countries again? Do I drive them into hell with no chance of survival and no hope of future greatness or generations? But I believe we'll make a deal right after the election, because it doesn't make sense for them not to.
1: I mean, that is a pretty hardcore language, and you could see the responses. Do I drive them into hell with no chance of survival and no hope of future greatness? But I believe we'll make a deal. I mean, if there isn't a more direct President Trump kind of quote, I can't imagine one. Let's go to Bill, who is calling in Wyoming on line one. Bill, you're on the air.
11: Thanks for taking my call. I got a twofold question here, I guess. I'm presuming that you guys have actually attended some of those assembly meetings. And from what you're describing, it sounds kind of like a puppet show that's going on constantly with people getting up and going and coming and all this kind of deal, you know, and protest. And my second part is, how did the other delegates respond to what President Trump said about what he's going to do with Iran?
1: Start the first one. You know, does this happen a lot? It does. It is very similar. You know, if you watch other nations, if you watch like the United Kingdom Parliament and all this stuff, there is a little bit more showmanship.
0: Right.
1: And honestly, sometimes disrespect for the office. That's why when people talk about, oh, President Trump is doing this, like, yeah, I get in America, we have sort of this, like, I don't know, buttoned up standards that doesn't quite happen, even in the Western world, in other places. Certainly not in the Middle East, certainly not in the United Kingdom. They'll get up, they'll walk out, they'll protest, they'll yell, they'll scream. They're wearing wigs. It's getting wild in there. And then you come to America, and that we are so, you know, prudish that we get sort of like, you know, clutching our pearls over this person didn't clap.
0: Yeah, but at the same time, you see Congress, and most of the time it's completely empty when people are giving their floor speeches to Congress.
1: I'm even talking about something like the State of the Union or something like that, where it's like, we have our own theater. Our theater is maybe just not as loud and obnoxious. And maybe that's changed now in the last few years. But yeah, it is a bit of a show. But as Rick said yesterday, or day before, that part could be a show, but then there's real work happening off screen. And that's when you see a 3-hour meeting with the Iran delegation. They're not doing that just for fun. They're not doing that for show. There's no one to see it. They're doing that to hopefully get some work done. And sometimes that's not with the top tier leaders. Sometimes that is with, you know, the team that is there, the top tier leaders, but not the presidents. And that's where real work gets done. On the other hand, when you talk about how did other delegates respond to Trump's speech?
0: Well, yeah, when the president mentioned like they'll never have a nuclear weapon, et cetera, you heard applause from the assembly, from those in the hall at the UN General Assembly. So there was some support of that. At the other hand, you also have to think, we focus a lot of times on like the big names here. We watch President Trump. Obviously, the Iranian president is always an interesting one because of the history between the U.S. and Iran, especially currently. But then you also think of if someone from Russia, when someone from Russia speaks, or someone from China, that those are ones that kind of make headlines. But you also think about every single U.N. country has the ability to speak at this. So there's also moments where there's going to be shade thrown between countries about conflicts that we don't even know about, and there are walkouts and things of that nature that because it is the entire world on display there. I mean, there are still speeches going on right now as we speak, And so but that's not what's being broadcast every single moment on every single channel. It's just the big ones. So we'll break it down. We'll continue. And we've got a lot more ahead.
1: All right. As Will said, a lot more ahead. Phone lines are open, 1-800-684-3110. In the next segment, we're heading over to ACLJ Jerusalem with Jeff Balaban. An interesting update in Europe about Israeli products and some consequences for owning them. We'll be right back.
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1: Welcome back to Seculo. We have a pretty interesting update, and I wanted you to call in about this as well, because we'll be taking calls. This is the last segment for this first half hour. In the second half hour, though, I'm going to be taking calls about this, because this could spread, by the way, and we've seen it happen in other countries, and this is coming out of Norway. Of course, this is not coming out of, again, the Iran. This is not coming out of the Middle East. This is coming out of what is a very kind of Western-y European country. Something we don't even really think about as a country that would be any issue to the Jewish people or really weigh in that heavily in the Middle East conflict. But now, we're joined by Jeff Balaban, by the way, from ACLJ Jerusalem. Now we see a pretty big, essentially, proposal that would really punish their own citizens for engaging in any kind of commerce, if you will, with who they feel are the occupying forces in the Palestinian territories. Jeff, why don't you kind of give us a little bit of backstory on this? Because we have seen companies back out of bringing their products into Israel. We've seen that kind of thing happen, but really not this, I feel like, as much. We've heard the calls for the BDS movement over the last decades, but when it comes to a country penalizing their own people, it does feel like that's something that would be coming out of a not-so-friendly neighbor to Israel.
12: Right. So what's happened now, and this is spreading, it's already officially, as of yesterday, illegal for citizens of Denmark. I mean, it's a crime for them to purchase goods, let's say to buy a bottle of wine from that was sold by or was made by Jews who live in Judea and Samaria, which the world likes to call the West Bank, but for thousands of years has always been known as Judea and Samaria, and the irony is very deep. This is an extraordinary move, which is to say, they're saying it's a crime for their citizen to buy not from the state of Israel, not from anything governmental, but from individual Jews. So the premise is that Jews should not be allowed to live in Judea. Jews should not be allowed to live in parts of Jerusalem. Now, this is, again, not punishing Israel at all. It's not punishing the, quote, settlements, unquote, at all. Settlements just being a name for Jewish communities. But maybe some of them have incorporations in under Israel's law. But if even if a non-citizen, if a Jew happens to have shares in a business or start a business that's selling clothes in Efrat, which is a town right outside, not that far from Jerusalem, it's a crime. And now in Norway, they're proposing the same thing. Should be a crime in Norway, Canada, Switzerland, a bunch of Sweden, other countries, I don't think Switzerland, have said that they want to go along with this. The idea that you should punish Jews, right? And there's about this is about 850,000 Jews. And they're saying that we will make it a crime in our countries to do business with them because of where they choose to live or do business. Why is that moral? Why is that not exactly what it is exactly what the Nazis did when they created a boycott against Jews, except the Nazis only did it within territory they control, right, starting in Germany. These are countries who are chiming in, these are Western countries, saying that we are going to make it basically outlaw, we're going to boycott Jews for living where Jews want to live. There is not another race or nationality or ethnicity or religion or any group or identity that would be treated this way anywhere in the world. And yet that's what they're proposing to do. And in fact, it became one now in the Netherlands, and they're proposing it in Norway.
1: With real consequences. I think this is the kind of wild part, too, is that it's not just like, hey, a slap on the wrist if we catch you with a bottle of wine. Some of the proposed consequences are, again, now, not just for, obviously, the people selling. We're talking about for the people who just would, let's say, like you said, bought that bottle of wine from this area. We're talking about proposed jail time.
0: That's right. I mean, this is from the proposal in Norway. Norwegian citizens and companies would get prison up to 3 years for buying from, selling to, building for, or investing in businesses owned by Jews who live in Judea and Samaria, including in the most ancient, revered, Jewishly significant parts of Jerusalem. So once again, you also remember, they don't consider all of Jerusalem Israel. They consider East Jerusalem a part of the West Bank, as they want to call it, Judea and Samaria. But then you also see negligent violators. So you accidentally bought the bottle of wine? 6 months. I mean, Jeff, also a part of the world that is notorious for going light on criminals. They are now saying if you make a purchase by accident, 6 months in jail.
12: You know, and this already now, it's 6 years in jail for under Dutch law starting on September 22nd, starting yesterday. It is 6 years in prison if you are traveling, let's say, through the United States and you stop at the duty-free shop or you're in America and you go to a wine store, you buy a bottle of wine, and it happens to be made by a Jew, and it happens to be made by, but over the green line, you know, in territory that country decides Jews should have no right to exist there. Their citizens can go to jail for that. So they're essentially not punishing Israel at all. What they're doing is they're trying this anti-Semitic, and it really is not about Israel. It's anti-Semitic. It's saying a Jew can't live somewhere. Why is it? Instead of talking about human rights and saying, you know what, we believe that there should be a state of Palestine in addition to the state of Jordan, and that state of Palestine should be in, well, they don't call it the Judean Samaria, but it is Judean Samaria. That should be West Bank. Instead of saying, but you know what, in order to get there, the Arab, the Palestinian authorities have to accept Jews living there the same way Israel has tons of Arabs and Muslims living in Israel as full citizens doing business there comfortably, being on its Supreme Court, being in its Knesset, being movie stars and TV stars. Instead of saying, we want you to, until you normalize that, until you learn how to live with Jews, we're not interested in supporting your territory, they're saying the opposite. They're saying we have to already punish Jews just for living there.
1: Yeah, Jeff, there's a comment that just came in. It said this isn't, because again, we have people in our chat from all sides, they go, hey, this is not about banning Jews, but banning settlers, the land occupiers. So how do you respond to that?
12: Well, okay, so first of all, settler is just another word for Jew in this case, because it's saying that, you know, there's right now that this is, even according to them, this is disputed territory. That's all it is, right? And I believe that Israel legally has far more rights than anybody else to that territory. But let's say you don't believe that. Let's say you think Israel doesn't have the rights. That has nothing to do with Jews living there. Why can't a Jew live in a state of Palestine? Why is that normalized? Why is that accepted? Why are they criminalizing people for buying a product from a Jew? No, again, it has nothing to do with the state of Israel, and it has nothing to do with, quote, settlements, unquote. It's saying that a Jew should not be allowed to live in certain areas of the world. And, oh, by the way, those areas have been known as Judea and Samaria.
0: If I went to the Midwest right now, I could go get a Danish in Wisconsin, a Denmark product from someone who has Danish heritage. I don't see another country saying 6 years in prison for buying that Danish. I mean, that is kind of the absurd analogy here, is that, yeah, people can live places. It isn't about the government. It isn't saying the government of Denmark should not exist or should not have territory. It is saying the person who is Jewish cannot sell you a product, and we're going to punish you with jail time. Not even a fine.
1: And Jeff, I'll let you wrap up. I only got about a minute, but you have an article right now. It's on the website on ACLJ.org where people can read this. Or we'll get it on ACLJ.org.
12: Yeah.
1: Sorry.
12: Yeah, I mean, look, the problem is that this is coming out of countries who, within living memory, right, in memories of our grandparents, you know, they banned Jews. They did this exact same thing. They boycotted Jews. They banned Jews. Now Norway's proposing it. Norway, in its constitution, which is hailed as this big liberal constitution in 1814, which modeled after America, it had a clause in it. Jews are still not allowed in the kingdom because there was already a ban on Jews in the kingdom. So this country understands that Israel came into being after the destruction of European Jewry by laws just like this. And now they're proposing to these same countries to move those laws to Israel and to the Jewish homeland itself.
1: All right. Thank you, Jeff, for joining us. I'm sure you'll be on later this week or next week. We appreciate it. Look, second half hour's coming up. Don't go anywhere. Less than a minute break. 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That's on ACLJ.org, YouTube, Rumble, or have you get your podcast live each and every day, 12 to 1 p.m. Eastern time. 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Again, don't go anywhere. This break is very short.
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1: Welcome to Seculo. 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This is the second half hour of the show. We got a lot to cover. Rick Grinnell's going to be joining us in the next segment. The last segment got a little wild. We were talking with our head of ACLJ Jerusalem about how Denmark has already put in this law. Norway's proposing it right now of banning ownership of products that were developed specifically by Jewish people in what they considered the West Bank. So again, if you had a bottle of wine, as he suggested, that was purchased, again, that was developed in the West Bank and Judea and Samaria by Jewish people. Again, it's not even just like, hey, we're no longer doing business with Cuba. We're no longer doing business with Russia, which, by the way, I have some personal conflicts with that myself. Like, I think there are some punishments of people who have nothing to do with the business of the government that's going on in those countries that sometimes I feel like we maybe overstate that. However, especially when we do so much business with China and other places. However, take that aside. This is specifically calling out like a race and an ethnicity. That being said, on the other side, President Trump and the Trump administration, Kushner, Witkoff, they had a 3-hour plus meeting with the Iranian delegation at the UN, calling again, once again, for maybe the end to this conflict. And they're thinking it's going to happen sometime post midterm elections. But very soon, if not, we annihilate them to hell. That's pretty much what he said.
0: Yeah.
1: There's pretty much two options. Now, we've heard this from President Trump quite a bit. So do you feel like this is a real game plan? Do you feel like this is a threat, an empty threat? What do you think? Give me a call at 1-800-684-3110. Because after we hear from Rick, I want to hear from you. Phone lines, I need them to light up right now. 1-800-684-3110.
0: That's right. And once again, I can't, the more I think about the story that we just talked about with Jeff, is the more absurd it gets. And even the saying, oh, I was just trying to, you know, in settlements. It's like, that goes and shows what we talk about all the time.
1: Goes and shows.
0: In Palestine that they want, their aspirational land, which from the river to the sea, they talk about it being a Palestinian state. The inference there is genocidal, right? It is genocidal. It is that there will be no Jews from the river to the sea. That is why we push back on that language when it is said on college campuses or by candidates and surrogates of political candidates. So when you think about that as well, even the European countries are buying into that idea. It isn't that the West Bank is Palestinian and therefore the government must be recognized and we must do all these things at the UN and during the General Assembly this week. The inference is that You are an illegitimate person living in a place because you're a Jew, not because you're an Israeli. So never let them lie to you and tell you that it's not about them being Jewish. It's not about race. Only about Netanyahu. Only about the government. We can criticize the government. No, the governments in Europe are penalizing their citizens for doing commerce with Jewish people. That is what the end game is. So when they say from the river to the sea, you better believe it, because they're making this plan go through Europe, through Canada. They are doing it now economically, but at the end of the day, their goal is to obliterate the Jewish people.
1: Yeah, I mean, if the Jewish people decide here in America to boycott Danishes, the Danish industry is going down.
0: Completely.
1: Completely. I mean, let's just be honest here, okay? Who buys more Danishes than American Jewish community?
0: You have a very valid point, Logan.
1: Okay? So, you know what? An eye for an eye, Danish.
0: So Logan's calling for a big boycott of Big Danish.
1: No, maybe we just need a new name for it.
0: Huh?
1: Like they say that for Zionism. We need a name. We need a new name for the Danish.
0: A crumpet.
1: Yeah. Pastry.
0: There you go.
1: Come up with that. Phone lines are open for you. 1-800-684-3110. 1-800-684-3110. We get back. We're here from Rick Grinnell again. Rick has been very involved in the UN throughout the years. Whether you think that it's good that we're involved in the UN or not, it's always important to be there. The ACLJ is there too through our European Center. Again, we're always there making the case for our side of these global situations. And sometimes we're the only voice. We got to be there, folks. You can't just ignore it. Doesn't go away. We'll be right back.
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1: Welcome back to Secular. Rick Grinnell's joining us right now. Two lines are still open. Give me a call. We'll take your calls in the next segment. 1-800-684-3110. Of course, our top line story today is the Trump administration. You had Steve Witkoff, Jared Kushner spending multiple hour meetings with the Iranian delegation. President Trump now calls for what could be another agreement that could end this conflict or total annihilation. Of course, that is very big President Trump language. When you hear it, though, does it sound like he's bluffing? But of course, I wanted to hear from someone who's been in those rooms at the UN. As we said last time we spoke, Rick, sometimes, you know, the big speeches happen and then the real work gets done. outside of those outside of that hall. So what do you think about this when you have these multiple hour meetings with our officials?
2: Well, look, first of all, I love the fact that the president is actually doing these meetings. He's not stopping the diplomacy, and that's what we want. You need to always have an off-ramp of diplomacy and talks. That's how you're going to solve things. You can pressure through military action. You can get them to the table. You can get them to understand how serious you are. You can punish them when they're not talking. But I'm a big believer that having the alternative for diplomacy always is the key. And that's what I love about this president. He is very serious about diplomacy. He doesn't want to do war, but he's willing to do it. He doesn't have this philosophy that's like, I'm never going to do war. And he doesn't have this philosophy that is like, war is always the answer and let's make it the first option. I love how he's able to float very seamlessly, sometimes within a 12-hour period, and he can float between the different options. It's truly amazing, and he's monitoring it in real time, unlike any other president we've ever seen.
0: Well, I also love that for our audience, you kind of gave almost an unexpected preview of this, that yes, the UN can be very performative, but at the same time, it's also where real work can get done. So what did we see in 24 hours? We saw the president very strong and not performative in a fake way, but in a posturing way of showing this is the United States. We are strong. This is the world stage. We're not afraid to say this to your face. At the same time as allowing the diplomatic side to play out at the UN behind the scenes. It was the perfect example of what you kind of previewed for us yesterday. But I also think the commitment here of the United... go ahead.
2: I just want to add one point to that because I think you're exactly right. But I want to clarify one point so that people understand is that when President Trump is speaking in that room to 191 countries, he's giving the vision and he's giving the major points. It's because he cannot have an individual meeting with 191 countries. So you give the vision to everyone. And then you follow it up with individual conversations for the relevant regional conflicts.
0: That's right. And we even discussed earlier in this broadcast, too, that every other country is trying to do that same thing as well. Not all of them are getting primetime coverage or even live coverage on TV. But this is the place where their leaders can outlay a vision or try to settle some scores with other countries that they may be neighbors with that we aren't so attuned to. I know, Rick, you know every regional conflict around the world, so it's, I'm sure, very fun to watch for your edification. But at the same time, we also have the Iranian president today, which in the entire context of what's going on, not knowing his real hierarchy within the leadership of the country, get up there and make claims that, you know, we are the victims of terrorism in Iran. In 200 years, we have never attacked another country. We've only acted in our self-defense. The absurdity of it is there. But at the same time, that president is probably trying to score points at home with the IRGC leadership, as well as try and spin a narrative using our own, one, the United Nations protection, but also the protection that the U.S. affords the United Nations to come here and have freedom of speech and say what they want.
2: Yeah, look, he does not get nearly this much media attention except in this moment. There are thousands of reporters based at the UN. And just to touch on this is that your point about every country is looking to do this and they're having meetings and they're trying to push their own foreign policy agenda. It is totally true. And they do all bring a couple of their reporters from whatever country. So you have those reporters reporting on what's going on from a specific country. Plus, they're trying to keep up with what other countries are doing. And you know, the media have a difficult time trying to report on everything. But the reality is for the Iranians, this is a big moment because they get to speak directly to the media in a free and fair way. They're not used to that. However, they love it, and they always utilize it. Look, one of the, I think, key people that the Iranian leader is talking to is the religious leaders. is the religious leader who clearly is blurring the lines between religion and running a country. And that therein lies the problem. If we could just deal with the government, so to speak, then it would be much easier. But this Iranian government has to pay attention to their religious leaders, because the religious leaders are really running the show.
0: I want to get your reaction to this bite. This is from Secretary Rubio, who was obviously at the UN for meetings and other things. He's the Secretary of State. But so much talk has been made about the midterms and the Iranian conflict. Even the president himself is saying, you know, I believe that they'll be done with this, trying to hang on after the midterms. But I think it was an interesting take, and I want to hear what your thoughts are as well. Let's play bite three for Rick.
3: So I think that the Iranians are fundamentally misreading our political system, and I think the president made it very clear yesterday. For him, the Iranian issue is not a political issue. It is the fact that for generations now, for almost 50 years, every American president, and frankly every country in the world, for the most part, agrees that Iran can never have a nuclear weapon. But ultimately, no one ever does anything about it. And he's going to do something about it. And he's doing something about it. And you know, it comes at a price and at a cost. There's no doubt about it. But the cost of not doing something about it is substantially higher, especially for future generations.
0: And Rick, for everyone in our audience, many people, we talk about the fact that the midterms are looming large around this. But to Secretary Rubio's point, he's saying the Iranians, they're not good political analysts of American politics, because clearly, the president isn't just doing this for poll numbers. If he were, he would have probably done what most presidents do, and that's nothing.
2: I saw that clip, that beginning clip, and I was so pleased to see our Secretary of State, Marco Rubio, confront that issue, because he is exactly right. Now, look, President Trump in his speech also did it. He first said is, look, I'm going to be around for another 2.5 years. And then Secretary Rubio came in and said, look, these other countries are misreading our political system. And by the way, as an aside, we misread other countries' political systems. It's very difficult when they have elections. Are they parliamentary elections? Are they electing the president? Are they electing a group that he then votes on? Everybody has a different system, and it can get very, very crazy. But what Secretary Rubio did was literally say to the Iranians, you don't understand our system. This is not about presidential power, presidential cabinet, or shifting in any way of the president of the United States strategy. This is about our parliament, so to speak, our Congress. And there's only a certain number of Senate seats and all of Congress. Regardless of what happens there, the president of the United States is not in any danger. He is not going to change his cabinet because the Democrats take over the House, for instance. And that does happen in other countries. And so Secretary Rubio is exactly right to confront this and say, don't misread our system. President Trump is here for a very long time.
0: Well, and once again, I mean, that's what you see DSA candidates, why they're pushing for a more parliamentary system. They want the executive to be the function of the legislature. Our founders saw through that and decided to not make that our system.
2: We have competing systems, right? You have Congress, and then you have the executive branch. Congress is the legislative branch. And then we have this crazy thing called the judiciary branch, which comes in and puts a check on everybody. And so it's really a brilliant system designed exactly that way to kind of keep the power in check.
1: All right, Rick, thank you so much for joining us this week. We always appreciate your guide, especially when it comes to the UN, these international conflicts. I think you have to weigh in with people who know what they're talking about. Rick's obviously one of those people. And check out all his work that he does. Look at our website at aclj.org. Great content there. Phone lines are open for you. We got two lines open still as we head into the final segment of the day. Some great calls lined up. Greg, Camilla, Edith, Martin, don't go anywhere. I'm going to get to you. And if we have time, I'm going to get to two more. So give me a call, 1-800-684-3110. You know, we've spent a lot of time about the work of the ACLJ, but it all ties in. Of course, whether it's our offices in ACLJ Jerusalem or our work directly at the UN, you get to go with us to the UN to help fight and be part of this critical work here. I mean, look, just yesterday we delivered a critical oral intervention on the genocide of Christians in Nigeria at the UN Human Rights Council. Yesterday we filed, again, amicus brief the D.C. Circuit Court of Appeals defending the U.S. sanctions against the U.N. official who advocated for, you know, essentially attacks against Israeli Prime Minister Benjamin Netanyahu. We're working at the U.N. on Capitol Hill this week to bring Pastor Saw home. And of course, that's just, you know, some top line items. So much is happening, and all of that is because you support the work. Again, fully funded by people like you who give. Some give $10, some give $20, some give $100. Do it today at ACLJ.org. Become a champion if you can, a monthly supporter. When we get back, we're going to hear from you at ACLJ.org. Give us a call, though, right now.
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2: Or including Edith in Wisconsin on line two. Edith, go ahead.
3: Oh, thank you for having me. Hallelujah. So I just want to say I'm listening to both sides, everything that's going on. First point is the first section when we were talking about what we were talking about. So my thing with that is, and I'm just going to speak quickly on that. Because this other part we also talking is God giving us something. The Lord woke me up this morning, and he was telling me about that oneness. The one thing our country is known for was settled on, foundation on, the one God that we serve, okay? God bless America. And because God is blessing America, he's putting himself out there. So what God told me that eventually we're going to have to decide which side we're going to be on, regardless of who's doing what, in order to get the laws of God executed. And God said that because I'm from Wisconsin, and our Packers are it, okay? Green Bay Packers. Yeah. I'm from Wisconsin. The viewers are it. That's it. And that's the team we're with. But here's the thing. One thing about the Packers, when they were back in the day when Reggie White
2: of course
3: was known as Minister of Defense, he would always put God as it was like we didn't have a problem in recognizing our God. And every game we have now, we sing God Bless America. So the whole thing is about God blessing us and we executing his thing, okay? But here's the thing. I don't know how God's going to do it, but we're going to begin to petition poll for if you own the lower side, which is we're not putting abortion back on the table, which means that I've got to change who I vote for. I don't care what they're going to do.
2: Yeah, Edith, I think that's important. There's a lot of people who feel the same way, that they feel like they have to finally make those decisions and shift based on some of those really important issues. And I appreciate your prayers, appreciate your support. And of course, I love your football talk Reggie White.
4: I can't believe she got on here and talked politics like football teams.
2: Yeah, right? Exactly. I mean, that's most divisive.
4: People start to get say mean things on the internet.
2: I mean, we're here in Nashville. You know, this is the Tennessee Titans territory. But, you know, you got no threat there right now. Phone lines are open for you. Thank you, Edith. I appreciate your call. Thanks for waiting. 1-800-684-3110. Let's kick over to Martin, ACLJ champion in North Carolina. Go ahead.
5: How you doing? Can you all hear me?
2: We got you, buddy.
5: Okay. I like what you said, but when you, Logan, and Will had touched on, Mr. Grinnell said a similar thing. When I saw those bites from the president, quote unquote, president of Iran, and then President Trump, I saw two different things. And the presidency in Iran is convoluted. Mr. Grinnell made that very clear. But when I heard President Trump say what he said, I firmly 100% believe he's talking about the real enemy, which is the IRGC. And the fact that y'all both had said it, they killed 30, 40, 50,000 people, their own citizens.
2: Right.
5: That's who the enemy is. And the thing about it is people need to understand so that we get things in the right mind. That's the enemy, not Iran in itself, but the IRGC. And they cannot have the nuclear weapon. Them people, they've got a weird mind.
4: Well, and Martin, I want to play this. This is from the president of Iran this morning. This is Bite 7, where he's talking about the defensive nature of Iran, because they've never, in 200 years, have not struck another country. Let's play Bite 7 real quick.
6: Vis-a-vis Iran's defense, our defensive systems have been built so that no one can think that bombing of Iranian cities will go unanswered. That is why we have the military power we do for defense. But we say it clearly, in order to defend our country, we do not seek anyone's permission or approval.
4: Once again, he's talking about all defensive nature. We know that the IRGC, their big business is terrorism. They have the proxies. They funnel the money to Hezbollah.

0: Hezbollah, to Hamas, to the Houthis. They send them the weaponry. Why? To do attacks for them so that the missiles don't fly directly at Tehran. But that all changed. And what did you also see? You saw maybe the Houthis trying to hang on and survive, but relative calm from Hamas and Hezbollah. Some early missiles and stuff from the north in Lebanon, but a lot of that was put down. And you saw the world almost coming to the defense of Hezbollah in this. But you start to look at this and you hear it's only defensive. And it is what we talked about. It is him trying to project something for the world. There was no reason for them to strike the civilian airport in Kuwait. That was not a defensive move. And they hit it repeatedly. If they had just said the only target was the U.S. military base in Kuwait. No, they were striking Kuwait International Airport in the middle of Kuwait City. They were striking the UAE. They were striking Qatar, who Qatar has its own set of problems of how close they are with Iran. None of that was defensive. None of that was just going after the aggressor, America or Israel, and hitting those military targets. They were hitting purely civilian targets in their quote-unquote defense. So don't believe a word of what they say. I know you don't. But once again, that is the entire goal of the president of Iran here, is to try and whitewash the history of only this past year and say the only thing we've ever done is strike out a defense. They tried to make more countries get involved and attack them.
1: Yeah, I want to take this last call of the day. Camilla's calling in Oregon. Move it to actually the talk we had about Norway and Scandinavian countries deciding to ban Jewish products made in the West Bank / Judea Samaria. Let's go back to Camila. Go ahead.
2: Hi, thanks. My grandfather immigrated in about early 1900 to escape World War One draft to Montana with five siblings. My heritage, my country, Denmark, is the only country in Europe, I believe, that saved all but about 500 of its Jews. They either hid them or they got them out on boats. They actively opposed. So I'm just saying, I'm so disappointed and ashamed.
1: I think we can push back. You know, I think, Camilla, you can push back. Again, sometimes things like some of them are already in law. It's happening right now. But then there are other countries that are potentially trying to adopt similar language. And the ACLJ team will be there to push back. And I appreciate you calling in and feeling that way, that it's embarrassing. And yes, historically, they've had some really great things. And maybe the future will hold something very different. You know, we'll see how the future tells this story. I'm not so thrilled with the way the narrative is going right now, but only time will tell. Thank you, though, for calling. With that being said, we only got a minute here. I want you to support the work of the ACLJ if you can. We're having a good time here in this month of September. You know, we're able to kind of monitor based on your support. And thankfully, there are many of you who are deciding that even this month, when it's not one of our specialty months, when it's not something we're offering some kind of double, you know, any kind of thing, that so many of you are still deciding to support the work of the ACLJ. It's a great time to do it. Anytime's a great time as we head into, it's the fall now, as we head into the last quarter of the year coming up very soon. It's always the most important time in the work of the ACLJ. You'll hear a lot in November and December about us pushing, you know, these fundraising goals as you do from all organizations. But I want to say thank you to a lot of you who have decided that even though, again, we're not here hammering on it each and every day, that you're still out there supporting the work. And you can consider doing it. 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
3: 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Terrell Hills, San Antonio. 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
8: News this hour from Town Hall. I'm Keith Peters in Washington. The Trump administration wants to rebrand the term AI to SI.
9: The State Department is ordering diplomats and its International Organizations Bureau to use the term superintelligence instead of artificial intelligence, following President Donald Trump's attempt to rebrand the technology. Trump pushed for the new term during his address to the United Nations General Assembly Tuesday.
10: SI. Let's see if that goes. It sounds much better. It is much better, and it's much more accurate.
9: The State Department's International Organizations Bureau is in charge of U.S. diplomatic missions to all UN and multilateral agencies around the world. Trump says that using the word artificial makes the technology sound fake.
8: President Trump welcomed Chinese President Xi Jinping to the United States today, but Republican Senator Roger Wicker, chair of the Senate Armed Services Committee, says President Trump should be under no illusions about the real Xi Jinping.
11: During every minute of dialogue, our commander-in-chief should keep in mind that his guest is a brutal, unelected, and oppressive dictator who seeks to dominate his neighbors and whose massive military arsenal is aimed directly at the United States of America.
8: Trump's decision to greet Xi at Joint Base Andrews on Wednesday evening showed how far the U.S. president is going to honor China's leader as he makes his first state visit in more than a decade. Southwestern Mexico is bracing for heavy rain and mudslides after Polo became a major hurricane in the Pacific. Forecasters also warned Wednesday that another system heading toward Hawaii could cause catastrophic flooding later in the week. More at townhall.com.
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8: Court documents show that Camp Mystic in Texas faces a criminal investigation.
14: And that could include manslaughter or negligent homicide charges in the deaths of 27 girls amid devastating flooding in Texas last year. In search warrant applications filed, investigators sought to obtain the electronic communications of the camp's owners, saying they could be evidence of manslaughter, negligent homicide, child abandonment, or other crimes. So far, no charges have been brought. One affidavit claims that Camp Mystic had inadequate emergency plans, failed to conduct emergency drills or training, and in some cabins, failed to have enough adult counselors. John Scott reporting.
8: Harvey Weinstein, the disgraced movie mogul, was sentenced in Manhattan to 15 years in prison on Wednesday for a felony sex crime and yet another Me Too reckoning. News and analysis at townhall.com. From Washington, I'm Keith Peters. Sea turtles have been recorded laying eggs on Southern California beaches for the first time ever. Correspondent.
15: It's just magical.
16: Heidi Stephen in Huntington Beach, California.
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16: Olive Ridley turtles, the smallest of sea turtles.
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16: Trevor McDonald is the Huntington Beach Marine Safety Chief.
17: So this is the first time we've ever had sea turtles come to shore, lay eggs, and establish a nest here at City of Huntington Beach. This is the first time ever.
16: A fact confirmed by the National Oceanic and Atmospheric Administration's West Coast Fisheries Division.
17: We don't want people walking up to that nesting site. We want to provide plenty of room to keep those eggs safe and give them the best possibility for survival.
16: I'm Ben Thomas.
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19: You know, Ronald Reagan believed self-government required something that government could never replace: responsibility in the hands of the people. In his 1981 inaugural address, Reagan warned against the idea that America had become too complicated to be governed by its citizens. Reagan asked, "If no one among us is capable of governing himself, then who among us has the capacity to govern someone else?" For Reagan, limited government was not about having no government. It was about remembering where responsibility begins: with individuals, families, communities, and the people themselves. Because when government assumes every responsibility, citizens gradually surrender their own. Self-government asks more of us than dependence ever will. And freedom requires a people willing to govern themselves before asking government to do it for them.
3: 9:30 a.m. The Answer.

0: You know, I love Judge Judy. I really do. She's a great lady. I don't know where she is politically speaking. I suspect she may be, well, she may be a little too, maybe she's a moderate. I don't think she's a flaming liberal. But Judge Judy is a patriot. Hello, everybody. Welcome to the Todd Stearns Radio Show. Great to have you with us today. I want you to write down our telephone number. You will need this if you plan on calling into the program today. Our telephone number, 901-260-5926. Again, that's 901-260-5926. Judy Scheinland is her name. And, of course, many of you, I think most of us, know her as Judge Judy. And a woman who has been blessed with a hefty dose of common sense. Honest to goodness. She is a very practical woman, you know, born, by the way, in New York City. And has just an incredible story, a life story and career. And she's a brilliant legal mind. She was also a corporate lawyer back in the day. And then jumped into the entertainment industry and really became a celebrity, a beloved celebrity. She had a great book, her very first book, Don't Pee on My Leg and Tell Me It's Raining. That sort of tells you all you need to know about the lovely Judge Judy. Anyway, she's ramping up her career and doing the podcast. And so the other day, she was on this podcast, and I think, like a lot of Americans, she's just done. She's done with the left. She's done with these radical Democrats. And the Democrats of today are not even the Democrats of the 1990s. I mean, these, you know, going back to, and a lot of people don't like to talk about this, you know, William Jefferson Clinton. And he was chasing around the interns in the Oral Office back in the day. And I am not justifying that. I'm not dismissing that. The guy was a creep. He was a freak. A freaky deek. That's who Bill Clinton was. And no doubt about it. But he was an old school Southern Democrat. He wasn't some sort of a radical leftist like the types we have now. So when you look back at Bill Clinton and his presidency, I mean, he's almost a Republican based on what today's Democrats believe. You know, the survey that came out yesterday, and a very disturbing. We've got all the, we have the survey itself posted on ToddStearns.com. 33% of Democrats would be okay if Trump got assassinated. 33%, ladies and gentlemen. How do you live in the same country with people who think that it's okay to kill somebody just because you disagree with them politically? That's why Charlie Kirk is dead. That's why, and you know, people, I don't know, it's the, they don't have the long-term memory, right? They don't remember what it was like back in the day. I remember when President Trump ran for office the first time. Any of you remember that time? It was not all tiptoeing through the tulips. The leftists targeted the Trump rallies. Do you remember this? They targeted the Trump rallies. They literally attacked conservative young people, leaving them bloodied and beaten in the streets. They were beating up grandmas. And a lot of folks forgot about that. I do not forget, ladies and gentlemen. My mind, like a steel trap, I do not forget. I remember what they did to our people, leaving them bloodied and beaten in the streets. And for what? Their only crime was wanting to make America. In some cases, their only crime was wearing a red MAGA hat. Remember the Covington Catholic High School kid? Remember him? What CNN did to that poor teenage boy? And now that kid is—he has more money than he knows what to do with, thanks to the legal settlement there. But it was an ugly time, and people are just—I think people are—I don't know—are you sensing it? People are just exhausted, and I know that. Look, the economy's in the cramper right now, and diesel prices out the wazoo. I get all of that, but can we just set that aside for? We're gonna talk about that a little bit later on in the show. But can we talk about just specifically the Democrats for just a moment. Who in their right mind would ever want to give these people power again? And let me just say this. If you stay home on election day and you don't get out and vote, well, you're voting for a Democrat. I mean, that's it. In my mind, you're just as bad as the Democrats. So people are just tired of it. And Judge Judy is tired of it too. People crap it all over our country. We live in the greatest nation on the face of the earth, ladies and gentlemen. Don't you ever let anybody tell you otherwise. This is one of the reasons why people are trying to come into our country. They're literally storming the gates of our borders. They're dumping their kids into America because they know that America is a great place. You've got all these Democrats out there, and they're trying to tell you that America is some sort of a cesspool of evil, and it is not a cesspool of evil. It is the greatest freaking nation on the planet. And I don't know, every now and again, maybe all of us conservatives need a swift kick in the buttocks, and we need to understand what is going on here. Now, I get it. I completely understand why everybody's angry with the Republicans, and they should be. As a matter of fact, Stephen Miller coming out yesterday and saying what we've been saying on this program for a very long time is that if the Republican midterms, it is all because of Majority Leader John Thune. That's it. That's it, period. I absolutely believe that. But again, look at what we have to deal with here, ladies and gentlemen. We are dealing with a very dangerous time in American history. And this is one of those moments where I think all of us have to rise up and say, you know, I know some of you just want to sit back in the lazy boy and you want to watch it all play out. We can't do that. We can't do it. The communists are inside the gates and they are surging. So all of us have a choice to make. I think Judge Judy made her choice. And I want you to, this is Judge Judy talking about America. I want you to listen to it. Take a listen.
1: Next year, and this gets political, which I don't mind. I have a house and I have a home. I consider America my home. America has been good to me. I think that it's the greatest country in the world. If you don't like this country, go somewhere else. Don't come to the greatest country in the world, the most successful country in the world, and say, I want to change it. There are other countries that are the something else that you want. Go there. Go there. But don't come into my home. America is my home. Don't come into my home and say, I want to change it. You may say, I want to give more people opportunity. I want to change certain things the way we do business. But we are a capitalist country that revered excellence, that revered entrepreneurship, that revered all the things that made us great, that produced an Apple, an Amazon, AI, whether you like it or not, it's there. It produced the salt vaccine. It produced all of the major inroads in medicine. And we did that because we encouraged brilliance and excellence. We gave them, those people, a push. They were in gifted classes, which I know public schools used to have. Now it's taboo. We said everybody should be equal. Well, everybody's not equal. Some people are tall. Some people are short. Some people are musical. Some people are not. Some people have big breasts. Some people have no breasts. They're different. Don't come into my house, which is a perfect house, and tell me, looks nice from the outside, but I'm going to change it inside to make it more of what we like, a more vanilla gray, everything muted colors. Look, that's the way we should be living today. Don't come here to redecorate. You don't like my house? Stay in your own house or find a different house.
0: Yeah, that reminds me, we got a Dolly Parton update. Don't just remind me of that. Thank you, Judge Judy. Yeah, I agree with every single thing that this woman said. By the way, Judge Judy, she is a very pragmatic person, and I think Judge Judy, probably many people in this audience share Judge Judy's philosophy about life. And she has actually endorsed candidates from, well, she endorsed Nikki Haley in 2024. She supported Michael Bloomberg, who was the Republican turned independent toward turned Democrat, back to independent candidate. So she's kind of all over the place with, but she's a very pragmatic sort of person. And she holds to very traditional beliefs. And Judge Judy is right here. All of these people coming in, like Rashida Tlaib and Ilhan Omar and her husband, brother, and Zohran Mamdani, coming into the country, we open up our arms and we welcome these people, and they spit in our face, and then they tell us they're going to spend their time, they're going to spend their energy, they're going to do whatever they can to change America. I mean, you've got a woman running for office in the state of Maine who actually said she wants to use her seat in Congress to send money back to Somalia. And that's what Judge Judy's talking about here. Why are all these people coming here and wanting to change our way of life? That's not how the immigration system was ever supposed to work. That's not how it was meant to work. So it really, instead of the poor, hungry masses yearning to breathe free, we're getting a bunch of radicalized immigrants who want to destroy America from within. And now one of them is the mayor of the largest city in the nation. And Judge Judy's right. You know what? If you don't love our country, go somewhere else. Go somewhere else. So I say good for you, Judge Judy. And, you know, there was a time when most of the people in the Hollywood, some of you old-timers, the boomers, some of you boomers out there will remember these days when most of the Hollywood celebrities were just like Judge Judy. Many of them were actually very conservative. Of course, John Wayne, chief among them. But do you remember the old school days when Hollywood was actually pro-America? When Hollywood was, they were putting out great movies. Mr. Smith Goes to Washington, Sergeant York, all of the John Wayne movies, the Clint Eastwood movies, Dirty Harry. But then they decided to jettison all of that. Hollywood said, no, we don't want to represent American values anymore. As a matter of fact, they went after all of the, and I wrote a chapter in the book. Hold on. Here we go. Yes, here we go. The Golden Age, How Trump Saved America. I've got an entire chapter on how Hollywood declared war on traditional American values. Bear with me as I scroll. I'll tell you exactly what chapter. Here we go. The Beverly Hillbillies are a threat to democracy. Chapter 17 in the Golden Age. They literally, Hollywood literally wanted to remove any show that made America look great. And that's what they did. So thank God for somebody like Judge Judy, who's still willing to say what needs to be said. So many others in Hollywood, and I hear from a lot of these folks, conservatives in the entertainment industry, in Hollywood, on Broadway, and they're just terrified. They're absolutely terrified of letting anybody know that they, you know, support America, or maybe they like Donald Trump or J.D. Vance. God forbid J.D. Vance. They are scared to death that they will lose their careers if anybody finds out that they happen to hold conservative values. And on Broadway especially, if you are a born-again Christian, that's it. That's the death knell for your career. So, again, it didn't used to be like this. But we have turned a blind eye. So many churches, first of all, moms and dads disengaged. Moms and dads, they don't give a rip what their kids are learning in school anymore. They don't care. They're doing too many other things. They're more interested in the travel teams and all of that stuff. That's what's consuming moms and dads these days. So they're not paying attention to what the kids are learning. And then you've got the schools, and they're completely screwed up. Then you've got the churches, and the churches were actually preaching morality to the kids. I don't know what the heck they're preaching nowadays, but it's not that. And so we're supposed to be surprised that the country's going to hell in a handbasket? Let me tell you something. We are living in very dangerous times, and Donald Trump saved this country from going over the cliff. And if we're not careful, And if we're not careful, we're going to end up shoving ourselves over the cliff by reversing all of the great things that Donald Trump has done. And if you elect Democrats or you stay home on Election Day, the midterms, shame on you, because you will be just as guilty. We have got to save the country from the communist at all costs. That has to be the rally cry now. It has to be. All right, got to take a break. 901-260-5926. That's 901-260-5926. Great show coming up. Liz Peek is going to be here, our good friend, one of the good guys, good gals at Fox News. And a little bit later, this is going to be a fun conversation. There is a federal duck stamp art contest. I am so excited about this. We're going to be talking to the good people over at Ducks Unlimited. That's coming up a little bit later. All right, we'll be right back.
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gentlemen, I love America, and I'm glad that Judge Judy loves America. And my question to you is it all worth saving, or do we just throw in the towel? And I know things are not good. I know. I get it. I completely get it. But you know what? We've got more at stake here, and we can't allow our kids and our grandkids to grow up in a communist country. We just can't do that. That's not who we are. So, ladies and gentlemen, we all have a choice to make. We all have a decision to make here. Are we going to get involved? Are we going to go and vote in the midterms? Or are we just going to stay home and, pardon me, but piss away an opportunity to save America? I mean, it's really up to, it's up to you. 901-260-5926. That's 901-260-5926. Now, hear me on this. Look, just because we say something or, you know, we're critical of the president doesn't mean we're anti-Trump. It doesn't mean that I'm a doom and gloomer. Not at all. We're always going to call out the White House when I think they're doing something they ought not to be doing, or they're going back on a promise they made. That's called accountability. You know, if I'm not a yes man, nobody writes me a check and tells me what to say. That's not how we operate here. But we are going to be fair. We are going to be balanced. And I'm always going to be honest with you, ladies and gentlemen. You may not agree with me, but at least you know it is my honest opinion. All right, we got to take a break. 901-260-5926. This is the Todd Stern Show.

0: With SRN News, I'm Keith Peters in Washington. Venezuela's acting president has delivered her first address to the UN General Assembly since coming to power. She's promising elections and says the nation's people will determine the right moment. Delcy Rodriguez says her government has started a political dialogue with opposition sectors to secure a process based on equal conditions for all. Chinese President Xi Jinping has arrived in the United States for talks with President Trump. As she arrives, Trump's Treasury Secretary Scott Bessent announced that the two leaders would extend a trade truce to January. It had been set to expire in November. On Wall Street, the Dow down by 352 points, the Nasdaq dropped 308, the S&P 500 lower by 58, oil near $93 a barrel. This is SRN News.
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12: 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It's the Todd Starnes Radio Show. And coming up next week, very excited. I'll be in California, and we're working out the arrangements now. We're going to try to do a couple of the shows from out at the Spiritual Leadership Conference at Lancaster Baptist Church and West Coast Baptist College. Next week, we're also recording our special for the Golden Age. C-SPAN, the C-SPAN book channel, is going to be doing a one-hour special. Dylan, I can tell you're really excited about do you watch, are you an avid watcher of the C-SPAN book channel?
13: This might be the first time that I watched the C-SPAN book channel.
12: I bet you didn't even know there was such a thing.
13: I didn't know that you could watch a book channel on TV.
12: Yeah, it's kind of like Braille, just, you know, put your hand up to the, I'm just kidding. That's,
13: I'm sure it's great. I just
12: very inappropriate.
13: Know. I'll watch you, Todd.
12: Thank you, Dylan. Thank you. So it's going to be a lot of fun. No, I'm going to promise you this. They will, they're going to be like, what the heck just happened? What did we just see on the C-SPAN book channel? I think ratings are going to spike.
13: Yeah, you got to shake it up a little bit.
12: Got to. Speaking of shaking it up, have you heard, what is this story? It involves Mountain Dew and Sasquatch. Have you heard this story?
13: I can't say that I have, no.
12: It's, all right, here we go. This is an actual story. Fox Business, Sophia Compton is the writer, the author. According to Fox, Hard Mountain Dew offers $1 million bounty to anybody who can prove that Bigfoot is real. According to the article here, Hard Mountain Dew is offering this $1 million prize, and you've got to be 21 years or older. Oh, I didn't realize there was such a thing. So this is Mountain Dew that they sing about in the bluegrass songs.
13: Oh, yeah. Yeah. The real stuff.
12: They call it that good old Mountain Dew, and those who refuse it are few. The buzzards in the sky get so drunk they can't fly, drinking good old Mountain Dew.
13: Yeah, and I recently just learned what that actually was, because maybe I'm a little slow, but honestly, I think this prize pool should be a little bit higher, because haven't we been looking for Sasquatch for like 30 years?
12: Oh, longer than that, yeah. And the Loch Ness Monster, yeah. I mean, so... So anyway, $1 million, if I mean, which is pretty good money. I mean, still, it's, here's my thing though. It just seems to me that after you've had, I don't know, a six pack of Hard Mountain Dew, you're probably going to see a lot of Sasquatches.
13: Yeah. Yeah.
12: I'm just saying.
13: Who's to say?
12: According to Erica Taylor, the senior brand director for Hard Mountain Dew, quote, Hard Mountain Dew has always been about chasing bold experiences, and Bigfoot Bounty takes that mindset to the next level. According to Hard Mountain Dew, you know, they can't say that word enough in this article. According to Hard Mountain Dew, entries will be evaluated using standards developed with Bigfoot researcher Bryce Johnson, who has appeared in and produced a docuseries exploring reports of the creature. In order to, here we go, these are the rules, because I know there are people right now in Hendersonville, North Carolina, and they're glued to the radio. Because, you know, Bigfoot's over there somewhere, lurking about. Allegedly. In the Blue Ridge Mountains.
13: Yeah, yeah.
12: I think I've seen it.
13: Should submit.
12: In order to be considered for the $1 million grand prize, participants must submit compelling evidence that meets the contestants' verification requirements, including at least four types of supporting material. This is a lot. Examples listed by the company include alleged Bigfoot footprints, Bigfoot handprints, thermal imaging, hair samples, audio recordings, environmental evidence, and photographs purportedly showing the creature. Wow, that's a lot.
13: Seriously, if I'm Bigfoot, I'm scared now more than ever. Yeah. How old is Bigfoot? Is he just an immortal being?
12: I don't know what, 78, 90?
13: He's got to be getting up there.
12: Yeah, got to be. Slowing down.
13: Yeah, so gotta, maybe he's easier to find. I don't know.
12: I thought, in all honesty, I was, believe it or not, of all places, New Jersey, and I thought, oh my God, that's Bigfoot. And it turned out to be Chris Christie.
13: Ah, yeah.
12: Yeah, it's...
13: Easy mistake there.
12: Krispy Kreme is what we called him. Back in the day. So environmental evidence. So would they, that be like poop droppings?
13: Has to be.
12: Gotta be. It's. I love this idea. I want to know, are you know, because you know right now there are probably teams of Gen Z guys that are out there. They came home, said, Mom, Dad, I'm leaving college. I'm taking a semester off and I'm going into the woods and I'm looking for Bigfoot.
13: Yeah. Yeah, you're probably right. I don't know if they're ever going to find Bigfoot, though. That's the thing. Because I feel like I've seen reality shows that are up there with the ghost hunting shows that are the similar, you know, similar stature. Like, you can't find a ghost, you can't find Bigfoot. That's like the same thing.
12: A $1 million. So I didn't. Oh, so hard Mountain Dew is malt liquor. Oh, God. They're going to be seeing stuff more than Bigfoots. I can tell you that right now. All right, 901-260-5926. If you've seen Bigfoot, let us know. We'll pass along the contact information. I don't know, you might be eligible for a prize. $1 million. You know what? I'll throw in a copy of The Golden Age. If somebody's, oh, here's the deal. If somebody's out there, we need to get them a copy of The Golden Age, and we can get Bigfoot reading The Golden Age, like on a, I don't know, a stump.
13: Yeah. Do you think that he reads?
12: I really don't know. I'm winging it right
13: now. It's a good question, though. Who knows? Does he speak English?
12: He could know sign language like the monkeys,
13: yeah.
12: Right?
13: Well, he's been in America long enough. Like, you know, he's probably learned our culture.
12: Well, you'd be surprised. A lot of folks crossing that border still can't speak English.
13: Good point.
12: And, of course, a lot of them need a shave, too. I'm just saying. All right, we need to stop. This is terrible. So good luck to all of you Bigfoot hunters out there. 901-260-5926. You know what? Lady Bic ought to jump in and, like, co-sponsor.
13: Oh, yeah.
12: Or Nair.
13: Yeah, yeah.
12: I'm not sure we want to see a denuded Bigfoot, though.
13: Oh, yeah. I don't know. That's the terrifying to think about.
12: Would it be Andre the Giant or something? I don't know.
13: Maybe he's Bigfoot and he just shaves.
12: 901-260-5926. Speaking of crazy people, Senator Tommy Tuberville calling out transgender people from the Senate floor this week. I want you to take a listen to Cut 30.
14: The fact that many, listen to this, that many airline pilots, flight attendants, and air traffic controllers are part of the furry community. Lord help us. It's terrifying when you think about this. When you walk onto a commercial flight, it's possible that the pilot flying your plane could have a deranged fetish of dressing up like an animal.
12: What?
14: You can't make this up.
12: What?
14: It is the best interest of our country to bring back mental institutions as a normal part of our society instead of sweeping it under the rug. Otherwise, we're just sitting ducks until the next gender-confused person decides to show up at our churches or our schools and start committing acts of violence.
12: I have questions here, lots of questions. So is the senator suggesting that there are, at this very moment, somewhere over America, there is an airline pilot who is dressed like a furry animal?
13: Could you imagine trying to get into a plane and you're just brushed in the face by a tail? It's just a furry tail. Oh, pardon me.
12: Pardon me, ma'am. I just can't. You watch the airline pilots walking to the plane and they've got a big bushy tail sticking out the wazoo.
13: They got the litter box behind them.
12: Oh, my God. That's terrible. The flight attendants are preparing the, I don't know, for everybody else is eating what, you know, chicken or fish, and the pilot's eating kibbles and bits?
13: Yeah, they have a storage container just right there filled with cat food.
12: Meow mix? Is that?
13: That's
12: jeez,
13: terrible.
12: Aloo. And here's the thing. And we've heard these reports before, and actually it was a couple of weeks ago. There was a flight that had to make an emergency landing because the pilot and the co-pilot got into it. And I didn't even think anything of it, Dylan, when I was reading the story, and one of the flight attendants said, yeah, they were fighting like cats and dogs. I had no idea.
13: Because they are cats and dogs.
12: Good golly. And you think it's bad enough you got passengers seeing dead people on the plane. Mm-hmm. It's bad enough that you got LaQuisha and Sharondolo going at it, like, well, you know, in the middle of the plane. And now you got the pilots. Unbelievable. This is why I prefer driving.
13: Yeah, I'm never flying again.
12: I'm going to take my chances at Buc-ee's. This is an insane segment. I'm sorry. So Senator Tuberville, I mean, and again, this is from the floor of the Senate. He's not out on the campaign trail. He's not in Tuscaloosa, you know, just riffing. He is saying in front of God and Country and Marsha Blackburn that there are pilots in America who dress up as animals, and they're flying you around. Unbelievable. This is America. 901-260-5926, our telephone number. That's 901-260-5926. Do you understand why you have to, I don't care what you're doing, you get your blessed assurance out of the lazy boy and you go and vote. Because I don't know about you, but I don't want my flight attendant scratching around and sniffing somebody's behind as they're coming on the plane. Theoretically speaking. We'll be right back.
15: 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You're with Todd Starnes.
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0: So I just got a text message from the great Paul Shanklin. He says, Starnes, this could now explain some of the strange, some of the odd, unusual behavior that's been happening at the TSA checkpoints now. I remember, and he's right. What was it, a couple of weeks ago? Where was I going? I was out to Calvary Chapel, Chino Hills. I was flying out of Memphis International. Yeah, I always get pulled aside for the extra special screening, and I couldn't figure out why the TSA agent was sniffing my butt. So it makes perfect sense now.
1: That's just a regular thing, procedural.
0: Yeah. And then that, you know, they brought in the lady, and the next thing I know, I'm like, ma'am, why are you licking my hair? I don't understand that. What's going on? I think she was a feline. She was shedding too, all over the place. It was not a.
1: I just think if you should be an animal that's flying, it shouldn't be a cat or a dog.
0: I don't get it. Unless you're a mascot or like a football team. I don't understand that. I don't understand. I don't want to understand.
1: can we get a hawk?
0: Caw. Wait a second. Is that no? I get my bird signal. You know what? We've got the Ducks Unlimited people. I may have to. Maybe they can help me out with my bird calls. 901-260-5926. I just want to apologize, ladies and gentlemen. I'm not sure what happened this hour of the program. I do want to circle back because we're going to get into this. We're going to go through some of the great successes that President Trump has had. And the Republicans are just, they're so inept. And I know they don't mean to be, but they really are. They don't understand what the message ought to be going into the midterm elections. And there needs to be a message about the great successes of Donald J. Trump. And again, this is why I wrote The Golden Age. If you have any doubt about Donald Trump, I urge you to read this book. And every single doubt you have will fade away. You say, Todd, but wait a second. What about the bromance between Trump and Ma'am Domney? I don't know. I don't understand it. Did it make me mad? Yeah, it did. It really frustrated me. You know why? And here's, again, what is the current talking point for all of the Republicans out there? That communism is bad. That socialism is evil. So what did our president do? He stands right alongside evil, and he puts his hand around his shoulder. I wish I could tell you why, but you can't dwell on that. It's messed up, no doubt about it. But there are so many bigger things at play here, and it is going to require all of us working together. I want to play, this is Rob Bluey, our good buddy from the Daily Signal. He's the executive editor, and he was on one of the shows yesterday. And here's what he had to say. Cut 31.
2: Is there any way, Rob, for Republicans to get away from this price issue that the war has, in fact, led to a direct increase of diesel and gas prices and all the trickle-down effects of that?
3: Maybe change the subject, Kelly. Yeah. Your poll, the NBC poll, showed that Republicans still hold a decisive advantage on border security, crime, and immigration. So if they can focus perhaps on the successes in those areas, maybe voters don't pay as much attention.
0: Border security, crime, immigration. We ought to be shouting that from the mountaintops. And here's the reason why. When you look at the polling data, those are issues that are still very important to voters. And the fact of the matter is, Donald Trump shut down our border. Brilliant, brilliant strategy. Great success story. This president has declared a war on crime. Crime numbers across the entire nation are down. But take a look at Memphis, Tennessee, where Donald Trump came in and crime is

cut in half. Donald Trump did that. Republicans did that. And then you've got the immigration issue, where we are deporting people. Are we deporting at the levels we should be? No, we're not. But you know what? We've got to take the win where we can, and this is a win. So there you go, ladies and gentlemen. Those are three things that we can get out there and we can campaign on that aren't going to drive people nuts. Border security, crime, and immigration. And again, President Trump needs to stay as far away from New York City and Zohran Mamdani as possible. Whoever is advising the president right now is hurting the midterm effort. I mean, it's really that simple, because it's a mess. And then you've got some Republicans out there, and we'll play some audio. We had a Republican candidate on yesterday. And again, setting the table here, and with regard to the high prices for ground beef, and the guy says, well, you know what, eat more turkey. Yeah. So, let him eat turkey. Yeah, that's not a good campaign message. You gotta fine tune it a little bit. I mean, I like, a turkey sandwich along with the next guy, but you give me a burger, that's what Americans want. The French eat the turkey. 901-260-5. You know what? I'm taking that back. I don't want to get a hate mail from the French. They are particularly nasty when they send their messages. So anyway, we'll talk more about this later. Coming up in the next hour, Liz Peek is going to drop by. Also, Karen Waldrop, who is the Chief Operations Officer for Ducks Unlimited. There is a nationwide federal duck stamp art contest. This is going to be a great conversation. Looking forward to it and talking to the good people over at Ducks Unlimited. Don't forget, on the break, ladies and gentlemen, head over to ToddStearns.com. Read all of our great stories. We have a story we just posted about a high school in Tennessee under fire because they recited the Lord's Prayer together. No, it's these atheists. They're out of control. ToddStearns.com. Go read that story. Hang tight, everybody. We'll be right back.

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2: You know, Ronald Reagan believed self-government required something that government could never replace: responsibility in the hands of the people. In his 1981 inaugural address, Reagan warned against the idea that America had become too complicated to be governed by its citizens. Reagan asked, "If no one among us is capable of governing himself, then who among us has the capacity to govern someone else?" For Reagan, limited government was not about having no government. It was about remembering where responsibility begins: with individuals, families, communities, and the people themselves. Because when government assumes every responsibility, citizens gradually surrender their own. Self-government asks more of us than dependence ever will. And freedom requires a people willing to govern themselves before asking government to do it for them.
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5: News this hour from Town Hall. I'm Keith Peters in Washington. President Trump met Chinese President Xi Jinping in person at a large ceremony at Joint Base Andrews today, something that concerns Mississippi Republican Senator Roger Wicker. Wicker said President Trump needs to remember Xi Jinping is a brutal, unelected, and oppressive dictator.
6: I would have suggested the president not invite Xi Jinping to Washington for such a lavish welcome here in the United States of America. Based on all of the troubling issues we have with President Xi and the Chinese Communist Party.
5: Trump was on the tarmac to welcome his counterpart's plane instead of waiting for him to drive up to the White House. Changes are ahead for fast food giant McDonald's.
7: The company will spend $8 billion over the next decade to modernize restaurants. On the menu, McDonald's will introduce grilled chicken sandwiches and wraps and experiment with products like egg bites and bowls for customers who want healthier protein. The restaurant modernization plan includes lockers to handle delivery orders more easily and more visible coffee preparation. McDonald's is also deploying its Arch IQ system, developed with Google, that improves order accuracy with artificial intelligence and automates inventory management and scheduling. I'm Ed Donahue.
5: Three people have filed lawsuits against Six Flags Magic Mountain, claiming they suffered traumatic brain injuries from the park's famous X2 roller coaster. The lawsuits filed Monday follow a recent settlement over a wrongful death case involving the same ride. On Wall Street, the Dow down by 352 points, the Nasdaq dropping 308, the S&P 500 declining 58. More on these stories at townhall.com.
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5: First, the Kennedy Center, now President Trump's aides may want his name on another iconic Washington landmark.
9: They're reportedly considering adding the president's name to Ford's Theater, where President Abraham Lincoln was assassinated in 1865. Staff members are circulating a list of government sites that could potentially have the president's name added to them, including Ford's Theater, according to reports citing people familiar with the discussions. An administration official told news outlets that the idea had been discussed, but they weren't sure about the status.
5: Correspondent Bill Alexander reporting. Venezuela's acting president, Delcy Rodriguez, has delivered her first address to the UN General Assembly since coming to power. She's promising elections and says the nation's people will determine the right moment. Rodriguez took over in Venezuela after the U.S. overthrew Nicolas Maduro. News and analysis at townhall.com. From Washington, I'm Keith Peters. A federal judge has ordered Texas to install air conditioning in all of its prisons by the end of 2029.
10: The ruling was hailed as a major victory by advocates who have fought for years for air conditioning in prisons across the state, where summer heat routinely soars above 100 degrees Fahrenheit. U.S. District Judge Robert Pittman said in a 150-page order that the Texas Department of Criminal Justice must immediately begin developing a plan for the installations. He ruled that a lack of air conditioning violates the constitutional right to not be given cruel and unusual punishments. John Scott reporting.
5: Italy's Senate has given final approval to legislation paving the way for a return to nuclear power. The vote marks a major step in Premier Giorgia Meloni's drive to bolster energy security and meet climate goals, even though the construction of reactors is many years away. More at townhall.com.
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0: You know, it's interesting. I was reading something that Steve Forbes, who is the chairman, editor-in-chief over at Forbes Media, wrote on X, and it is a great starting point for this hour of the conversation. Again, the Republican messaging is just insanely bad, and it doesn't need to be. There are great success stories that they need to be focusing on, and especially now with the war and diesel prices and grocery prices, all that kind of stuff, which is a reality. But there are also some very great things that that President Trump and the Republicans have done. For example, as Steve Forbes points out, taxpayers are going to get an average tax cut of nearly $2,300 in 2026 because of the One Big Beautiful Bill. Now, this is the same One Big Beautiful Bill the Democrats are out there saying we're going to repeal. So the Democrats want to take away your $2,300 tax cut. Again, another talking point for Republicans out there. I want to go to the Patriot Mobile Newsmaker line. Say hello to our good friend, Liz Peek, Fox News contributor. Liz, hope you're doing well today. Hello, Liz. All right. Well, we'll try to get Liz Peek back with us here in just a minute, working all of that out. So bear with me. But again, ladies and gentlemen, there's plenty of positive stuff that we can be talking about in this, in this election cycle. For example, Vice President J.D. Vance just announced that they had removed more than 750,000 fake enrollees from Obamacare. Cut number 33.
1: What this looks like is, in one case, we found a fraud ring that had 40 agents, 40 brokerage agents, who had funneled 50,000 people into the Obamacare system fraudulently. Now, some of those people were probably legitimate. Most of those people were not eligible. Either they didn't meet the citizenship or the income requirements. Many of those people quite literally didn't even exist. We had a system in this country that rewarded brokers, that made people rich for enrolling fake people in programs that are meant to ensure that our fellow citizens have health care. This was a scandal. And thanks to the work of Dr. Oz, Andy Ferguson, Secretary Kennedy, and of course, the leadership of the president, this is stopping.
0: Well, that is great news. And we understand that they just saved, by doing that one thing, saved American taxpayers more than $2 billion. I want to go to the Patriot Mobile Newsmaker line. We've got Liz Peek back with us. Liz, hope you're doing well today.
2: Yeah, I'm doing great. I'm so sorry about the communications problems. I am in the middle of New York City, Midtown Manhattan. And, you know, it's UN week here. So there's such a blitz of communications amongst emergency responders and stuff. Apparently, I guess the internet just goes out. So anyway, I'm here, and I was listening to your comments about the economy. And I want to just tell you that a bunch of us have been tweeting recently that S&P Global's report on the U.S. economy compared to all the others in the world is exactly what President Trump told the United Nations delegates yesterday. It is the envy of the world, literally. Manufacturing, services, all the sectors, many of them at a five-year high, Todd. This is the economy that Democrats are trashing as they campaign for House seats and Senate seats. They're talking down our economy instead of pointing out that, for example, poverty rates in the United States hit an all-time low last year. The wealth inequality is shrinking, not expanding. There have been so many good things in this economy, particularly what you've heard about the K-shaped economy really isn't true, because now the biggest wage gains are being felt and recorded at the low end of the income spectrum, not at the top end. So, you know, you and Steve Forbes, and I got to tell you, we have been talking about this for months. The messaging for Republicans has been so appalling. I think they're afraid of talking about tax cuts because Democrats kind of make the case that that's all about favoring wealthy people. It's really not. It has helped the average American, as you point out. And as you point out again, Democrats want to rescind that those cuts that were in the Big Beautiful Bill. Why aren't Republicans yelling from the rooftops about that?
0: It's a great point. And again, Liz, I get it. There are problems, you know, with the war and gas prices and all that. But the reality is, you know, you cannot go out there and campaign on those issues. And they're doing a lousy job of that. We had a candidate on yesterday and his reaction was, well, just buy turkey, eat more turkey. You know, if you can't afford ground beef. Okay. Yeah. Yeah. Okay. Well, yeah. Yeah, it's just like, come on here. But again, there have been so many great successes. And for whatever reason, the Republicans just don't want to embrace those great successes.
2: They really don't. They're running away from Trump. They're running away from, for example, immigration. Okay, I get it that some people feel that the Trump administration went overboard in deporting a lot of people with no criminal records. The majority, however, have criminal records. And basically, people have forgotten, Todd, that the tens of thousands of people who were wandering across our border completely unchecked during the Biden administration. It was unconscionable. Find me a Democrat running for office who's willing to talk about border security. They're not. They're, again, that's a place where they're going to roll back a successful implementation of policy. And all of a sudden, we'll again have a border overwhelmed with people. You know, I said on air this morning, and I think it's really true, Trump wants everybody to think he's on the ballot, for better or worse, I guess. But, you know, his stock line should be, don't judge me against the Almighty. Judge me against my opponents, because they are terrible.
0: It's a good point. And, you know, the administration also promised to crack down on waste, fraud, and abuse. And J.D. Vance coming out and making that big announcement yesterday, what, 750,000 bogus enrollees in Obamacare. This is another reason to celebrate.
2: Yeah, and again, where are Democrats on getting rid of all this waste, fraud, and abuse? They're against it. They literally, you know, I think you've had 12. That the administration wants to continue to purge illegals from our Medicaid and Medicare rolls, fraudsters from being signed up for those kinds of benefits. The Democrats don't want to play ball on this. And winning issue. And again, where are the Republican candidates who are actually out there talking about this? I don't think they are.
0: No, it's a great point. Liz Peek joining us on our Patriot Mobile Newsmaker line today. And by the way, you can read that story about the vice president over at LizPeek.com. Liz, how do you think the vice president's been doing? You know, they've been putting him out on the campaign trail quite a bit over the past few weeks.
2: Yeah, it's interesting. He's been much more visible than Marco Rubio, who presumably is the other person in the administration sort of vying to be the 2028 candidate. And I think maybe it's because, this is just anecdotal, but I think there are a lot of donors who are not that excited about J.D. Vance. And I can't even really pin down a reason why, although some of his economic musings, let's say, over the last several months have sort of got people on guard. The fact that he's sort of anti-corporate America and, you know, again, there's a gray area here. I think a lot of us understand that big companies and big corporations have not always played in the Americans' interest. On the other hand, being anti-business is not where Donald Trump is and not where most Republican voters are. So I think J.D., you know, the other day he kind of slammed Margaret Thatcher. Well, for a lot of us, Margaret Thatcher brought common sense and sanity
0: yes.
2: to Great Britain when it was really on its knees. And honestly, we joked around, Steve Forbes and Larry Kudlow and I, about how we really need to school J.D. Vance on supply-side economics, because I don't know that he's a fan, and I don't even know that he understands it, to be honest. Smart guy, don't get me wrong. And by the way, whenever I hear and read about AOC being the candidate in 2028, all I can picture is J.D. Vance debating AOC. And I think we can agree it would be an unfair fight.
0: Big time.
2: Yeah. Really.
0: Liz, as you know, I mean, from your vantage point, we're hearing from just internally, a lot of politicos are very concerned about the Republicans, and their chances in the midterm. Are you hearing the similar things, or you're getting a different vantage point?
2: No, I think people are very worried about it. And let's face it, President Trump has done some things like initiate what I consider to be a kind of idiotic trade war with Canada, which really has made it much harder for Susan Collins and Mike Rogers. Those states, both Michigan and Maine, being quite tied to Canada's economy, hasn't helped them. And both of those candidates right now are really struggling even to stay even. I wonder if the polling is right. Obviously, the generic ballot, Democrats are ahead by, I don't know, depending, 7 to 9 points. Last time that was the case, they picked up an overwhelming number. And so I'm not really at the end of the day, Todd, I'm not even sure it's going to matter very much. We have sort of gridlock right now in Congress. My guess is we're going to have more of that. But if Democrats really take on 2 years of wanting to impeach Donald Trump again, investigate everybody, and don't get anything done for the American people, I think that sets them up very badly for 2028.
0: Oh, I do too. No doubt about that. All right. So, whenever UN week, I had to go down there a couple of years. They sent me down to cover that fiasco, and I thought, please do not ever send me to the UN headquarters again.
2: Well, no, it's just impossible. I am never going to be in town again for this week because nothing moves.
0: No.
2: I mean, you're just, anyway, so apologies if I don't sound as clear as I should, but A, the internet's terrible, and B, there's no place to hide. So there you are.
0: Oh, geez, Alou. All right, Liz, our sympathies for you. Liz Peek, everybody, on our Patriot Mobile Newsmaker line. Thank you, Liz.
2: Thank you so much for having me. Take care.
0: All right. No, it is. It's really bad. It's total gridlock. All the streets are shut down, and you're better off just walking. If you have to go somewhere, just walk. But it is, UN week is never a good time in New York City. 901-260-5926. You heard Liz's analysis. I'm just curious. We'll take a poll nationwide here. How are things going in your states? What are you hearing from your politicos there in your communities? 901-260-5926. 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
9: I want to go back in the time machine. Again, the long-term memory of a lot of Americans on the fritz. They just don't remember how bad and how awful the national media can be, which, again, is why I am absolutely backing President Trump's decision to ban CNN, Politico, and PMS Now from the White House press briefing room. It should have happened a long time ago. And by the way, the Washington Post ought to be booted as well. But anyway, President Trump is a kind and gentle man. This is Speaker Newt. Going all the way back to 2012, the GOP presidential primary debate. And I want you to listen to how CNN and John King tried to attack Newt Gingrich, and Speaker Newt was having none of it. Take a listen.
10: Your ex-wife gave an interview to ABC News and another interview with the Washington Post, and this story has now gone viral on the internet. In it, she says that you came to her in 1999, at a time when you were having an affair. She says you asked her, sir, to enter into an open marriage. Would you like to take some time to respond to that?
11: No, but I will. I think the destructive, vicious, negative nature of much of the news media makes it harder to govern this country, harder to attract decent people to run for public office. And I am that you would begin a presidential debate on a topic like that. Person in here knows personal pain. Every person in here has had someone close to them go through painful things. To take an ex-wife and make it 2 days before the primary a significant question in a presidential campaign is as close to despicable as anything I can imagine. My two daughters wrote the head of ABC and made the point that it was wrong, that they should pull it, and I am frankly astounded that CNN would take trash like that and use it to open a presidential debate.
10: Hey. As you noted, Mr. Speaker, this story did not come from our network. As you also know, it is the subject of a conversation on the campaign. I get your point. I take your point.
11: John, it was repeated by your network. You chose to start the debate with it. Don't try to blame somebody else. You and your staff chose to start this debate with it. Let me be quite clear. The story is false. Every personal friend I have who knew us in that period says the story was false. We offered several of them to ABC to prove it was false. They weren't interested because they would like to attack any Republican. They're attacking the governor. They're attacking me. I'm sure they'll presently get around to the Senator Santorum and Congressman Paul. I am tired of the elite media protecting Barack Obama by attacking Republicans.
9: Yeah. By the way, that is how you deal with these nasty people in the media. These are not true journalists. These are political hacks. This is the CNN, Politico, PMS Now, The Washington Post, The New York Times. All of them stopped being legitimate news organizations a very, very, very long time ago. And their mission in life is to destroy anybody who is a Republican. Look. Everybody thinks, oh, well, you know, back in the day, they loved George W. Bush. No, they did not. They called him Hitler. They called George W. Bush a Nazi. Same thing with his father, George H.W. Bush. They hate Republicans. They do this to every single one of our candidates, which is why Willard Mitt Romney was a complete failure because he refused to acknowledge the fact that the media was his enemy. The media was trying to, and Romney just did not want to have anything to do with it. They had all of this, and it wasn't dirt. It was legitimate intel on Barack Hussein Obama. Romney refused to go negative. He refused to go after Obama. McCain did the exact same thing. And look what happened. Look what happened to the country. All right, got to take a quick break here. 901-260-5926. That's 901-260-5926. We'll be right back.

0: With SRN News, I'm John Scott. Chinese President Xi Jinping is in Washington. As he arrived, Trump's Treasury Secretary Scott Bessent announced the two leaders would extend a trade truce to January. It had been set to expire in November. Southwestern Mexico bracing for heavy rain and mudslides after Polo became a major hurricane in the Pacific. Forecasters also warning that another system heading toward Hawaii could bring catastrophic flooding to the island later in the week. Polo expected to skirt Mexico's Guerrero State, submerging coastal areas with up to 6 inches of rain through Thursday. A man was executed in Texas for a triple killing committed during a robbery attempt at a rural home 1 week after another man convicted in that case was put to death. Kershawn Ramey, pronounced dead at the state penitentiary in Huntsville. This is SRN News.
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5: 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With CNN, Politico, and MS Now in high dudgeon over being denied access to the White House, you'd think it was the end of democracy. What it is the end of hypocrisy. For years, CNN and her confederates have been unified in distorting the news when it comes to Donald Trump and burying news about the Biden administration. So much so that their behavior hardly gives them any moral high ground. We should recall well their efforts to stifle reporting on Joe Biden's mental condition, as well as their complicity in covering up the story of Hunter Biden's laptop, including uncritically platforming the 51 intelligence experts who abused their security clearances to further conceal political damage to the Biden presidency. They were silent when the Biden administration tried to create a disinformation board and said little else about the exposure of the manifold Biden efforts to censor social media. As they preen over their rights to report truth to power, let us not drown in their crocodile tears about their commitments to truth and free speech. I'm Seth Leibson.
6: Hello, Americans. I'm Todd Stern. Stand by for news and commentary next.
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6: Nicole Hannah Jones was the writer behind the New York Times controversial 1619 project. Now she's facing a new firestorm of criticism. Mrs. Hannah Jones admitted in a stunning essay she intentionally sent her daughter to a struggling and underperforming school as a way to boost the city's education system. In other words, she deliberately set her own daughter up for failure. Hannah Jones was looking for sympathy, but instead, well, she got a lot of hate mail, including from her own daughter. Nyjah actually confronted her parents and demanded answers. They had the money to send her to one of the best schools in the city. Instead, they sent her to one of the worst. Hannah Jones admitted in her essay that she put the needs of the community above the needs of her own child. And that, in my estimation, amounts to nothing less than child abuse. Good day.
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0: 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This is the Todd Stearns Radio Show. Happy to have you with us today. Our telephone number, 901-260-5926. That's 901-260-5926. I want to play some audio for you. My apologies here. Kamala Harris. And Kamala Harris is very upset. You know, she's going to be running for election again. That's her intention. She says, Republicans, all of you Republicans, are cheating by purging voter rolls. Cut number 32.
1: They are cheating by purging voter rolls. So we say as leaders then to folks, not only must you register to vote, check your voter registration status to make sure you haven't been purged from the rolls. They're trying to take our tools, but we are a creative people. And we know how to fight. And we have always been fighting against the odds, and that has never deterred us.
0: Wow, what's wrong with her voice? It's very odd. Very odd indeed. But there you go, ladies and gentlemen. That is the plan. The Democrats are basically admitting, yeah, we have lied, we cheated, we have registered people who are illegal to buy. And by the way, that's not in dispute anymore at all, period. 901-260-5926. Let's go to Charles in Georgia. Charles, what's on your mind?
2: Hey, Todd, how you doing?
0: I'm good. Thank you for asking.
2: Yeah, I just wanted to go back on talk about Bigfoot. And if you recall, I do driving for deliveries for Walmart. And I deliver sometimes out of Dahlonega. And I took stuff to a lady in Sutchess, you know, which is over the mountain from Dahlonega. And she was telling me that Bigfoot lived right there up in the woods. And she pointed up above her house close to the Appalachian, where the Appalachian Trail is. And she said, she calls him Junior. She said that
0: Junior
2: he likes her cooking, and he'll come and he'll peck on the window of her house when he's hungry, and she'll put some spaghetti or whatever out on the porch, and he'll come and eat it. And she said, matter of fact, he's up there in his blind right now. I said, oh, yeah, really? And she said, you notice how quiet it is, in which I had not paid any attention, but there were no birds, no squirrels, nothing was making a noise. I thought, okay, this is freaky. I got to get out of here. And I came back a couple of weeks later to make another delivery to this lady, and the birds were chirping and everything, so it wasn't something about that particular area. But so she was telling me some wild stories about Bigfoot, so kind of a freaky thing.
0: So wait a second. Wait. So this, was this lady? So she says that Bigfoot visits and loves Italian food and sits up in a deer stand. Is that the gist of it?
2: Well, not a deer stand, just his, where he hides out in the woods.
0: Oh, his lair, I guess, his secret lair.
2: Yeah. Mm-hmm. Yeah.
0: And his name is Junior.
2: Yeah, she called him Junior.
0: Yeah, I think she's been hitting that apple. I think she's been hitting that hard Mountain Dew.
2: She may have been. It was pretty freaky, though, that one time I was there that everything got quiet. So it made me kind of wonder. Yeah.
0: Well, Charles, you never know that there are strange things there in the mountains of North Georgia, so you just never know, my friend.
2: Yeah. One other thing real quick. You're talking about the furries and the pilots being furries. Now, what would be more appropriate than to have Snoopy as the pilot?
0: Oh, geez, hello. And Woodstock as the co-pilot.
2: Yeah, there you go.
0: There you go, Charles. All right, thank you for calling. Let's go to Randall in Gainesville, Georgia, WDU, and this apparently is Bigfoot territory. Hi, Randall, what you got for us?
2: Yeah, another Bigfoot story, and I guess I'm going to have to claim that book because, you know, there up in Blue Ridge and around in that area, they got the Expedition Bigfoot Museum. So if you got a museum, he has to exist.
0: Well, this is a good point. So you said there's a museum in Blue Ridge.
2: Right, called Expedition Bigfoot.
0: Okay, I've never heard of such a thing. And
2: in fact, Todd,
0: mm-hmm.
2: one of the main attractions is it's in a glass case about 1 foot wide on the ends and about 3 feet long, and it's a piece of Bigfoot excrement. You have to see that, Todd.
0: Are you kidding me? So they've got Bigfoot poo.
2: Yes, sir.
0: I had no idea. Now, is this the same Expedition Bigfoot? Is that like a TV show, like a reality show? I think it's a reality show.
2: No, it's the actual museum up there. You know, $9, I think, to get in, or what it used to be, something like that.
0: No, there is actually a reality TV show called Expedition Bigfoot. It's been on for years.
2: Well, I'm an antenna guy, so I'm...
0: Oh, gotcha. All right. Well, let me ask you this, Randall. Have you ever seen anything odd or unusual, you know, in the wilds there in Gainesville, Georgia?
2: Well, of course. But that's another story for another day.
0: Wow. All right. Well, look, if you've got evidence, I want to see this evidence, and because I would love to get Bigfoot, I would love to be photographed with Bigfoot reading the Golden Age.
2: Just go to Expedition Bigfoot, the museum there, and you can put a box of books there.
0: All right, Randall, I'll do that. Thank you for the information. I Dylan, I didn't expect we were going to get calls on Bigfoot.
3: Yeah, and I hate to think this, but $9 to get into a museum for a potential $1 million prize on Bigfoot—that's not a bad bargain there.
0: It's a pretty good deal, and it's in Blue Ridge. Hold on, I'm looking this up. Oh, it is Expedition Bigfoot, Blue Ridge, Georgia. And it kind of looks like a Cracker Barrel for large, hairy creatures of the forest.
3: Perfect. That's exactly where we need to go right now.
0: It is it's billed as, hold on, North Georgia's biggest family attraction. And they actually have what appears to be, oh my gosh, go to expeditionbigfoot.com. Live the adventure. Discover the impossible. And he's right. Adults and teens, $9. And children under 12 years old, $6. Now, here's what's interesting. Dylan, they're closed on Easter, Thanksgiving, Christmas Day, and New Year's Day.
3: Okay.
0: I guess Bigfoot's a Christian?
3: Yeah.
0: Maybe a Methodist?
3: Wow.
0: Maybe Nazarene. I don't know.
3: Something.
0: Yeah. It is something.
3: This is fascinating, actually.
0: It's truly remarkable. We're just scrolling through this, but you're not allowed. If you have an RV or trailer, no, you can't do that. Or large buses, kind of like Bucky's, you know. The museum is self-guided, and it takes about 45 minutes to an hour. It depends on your level of interest in the subject of Bigfoot and Bigfoot research. They do have bathrooms, by the way, and a diaper changing station for human babies, I have to imagine. So there you go. All right. If you're looking for something to do, I suppose, in Blue Ridge, Georgia. All right. 901-260-5926. That's 901-260-5926. You know what? We're going to have to do a mashup here of aliens, you know, people who have seen the aliens and people who have seen the Bigfoot. That's what we're going to have to do. All right, we're going to take a quick break here, folks. 901-260-5926, our telephone number. By the way, this segment of the program brought to you by our friends at Newsmax. Tonight, Rob Finnerty revealing the growing threat from DSA and the radical left. We're talking about James Tallarico, El Sayed, AOC, Bernie Sanders. Rob reveals President Trump's secret plan to fight back tonight, and what you can do to help the president. Do not miss Finnerty tonight, 8 o'clock Eastern on Newsmax. 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

0: joined the White House TV pool in the 1980s. And in 2009, the pool came to Fox's defense when the Obama administration called the network a wing of the Republican Party and moved to bar it from a Treasury event. So there you go. Fox News also supported journalists who were effectively evicted from the Pentagon by Pete Hegseth. It so happens that the current chair of the Five Network Pool Group is Brian Bowton, a Fox News bureau chief in D.C. Mr. Bowton was the signatory on a note on Monday that decreed, effective today, the TV pool will not be covering events designated as pool coverage of the president. Not every Fox viewer is pleased. Some right-wing accounts on social media blasting the network, including, well, Newsmax. Fox is not alone among conservative-friendly networks in standing up for the White House press corps. Chris Ruddy of Newsmax, pardon me, I got that wrong. Chris Ruddy of Newsmax says, quote, "We hope the president reconsiders his decision as this would set a bad precedent for all media, including conservative outlets like Newsmax." So everybody's coming on board here. Well, I'm standing by my original decision, ladies and gentlemen. I believe the president made the right call here. And I say, kick them all out. As a matter of fact, I say, just turn the White House press briefing room back into the swimming pool. I mean, what's wrong with that? Let me just say this. No, we would not allow White House reporters to use the swimming pool. Do we really want to see Anderson Cooper running around in his little Speedo? I don't think so. But anyway, that's just my thoughts. I mean, again, you know, we're in the middle of construction. We already got the construction workers there. They're building the big, beautiful ballroom. Why not just have them, you know, take a break, take a day or two off, and go in there and dig up the swimming pool again? I mean, it seems pretty simple to me. 901-260-5926, our telephone number. That's 901-260-5926. Oh, I want to play this audio. This is a guy who's running for Congress. His name is Charlie Hatcher. He's a Republican from Tennessee. He's the guy that beat Andy Ogle in the congressional race there. And Charlie Hatcher's weighing in on the price of beef, and basically he said, all you people need to start eating turkey. Take a listen. This is from the Secretary of Agriculture, Brooke Rollins. She was on a podcast yesterday, and a lot of people have really been concerned about the price of food, and especially beef. And I've got a couple of beef questions, Charlie, and okay. I suspect you may have a beef with the beef. But this is the Secretary explaining what Americans should do if they can't afford to buy a pound of ground beef. Cut 23, please.
1: But if it is too expensive, unlike fuel, Benny, you can eat chicken, pork, salmon, eggs. There are other sources of really good protein. And all of those prices are coming down as well. So it isn't necessarily breaking out there. And listen, I'm a mom of four. I'm still feeding a whole bunch of kids, very hungry kids. We realize the price of groceries are too high. We're doing everything we can to bring them down after the Biden years of crazy, crazy inflation.
0: All right, so I did a little bit of research. It turns out the price of chicken is higher today than it was under the Biden administration, as was the cost of pork. And I'm not you think that explanation is going to go over well with, you know, with moms who, you know, want to feed their kids a hamburger?
2: No, probably not. But she's right about different forms of protein. So I was at the grocery store yesterday. I got 2 pounds of turkey, ground turkey, for $8. So that's $4 a pound. So I think there's things that they can do, but yeah. You know, the price of meat across the board is increased.
0: The president saying one solution is to bring in beef from other countries. How do you feel about that?
2: Well, I've released a statement on social media about it. I didn't like it. You know, one of the bright spots in agriculture is beef cattle business, and a lot of the dairy business is dependent on what we're calling beef on dairy. And that's helping us. So when the president announced that, and some of it was in the messaging, we import a lot of beef anyhow, but it's just the way that it was rolled out, probably wouldn't have had that big an impact. But the market went down almost immediately and kind of knocked the legs out of some of the cattlemen.
0: So a lot of cattle farmers here, what exactly

0: exactly are you hearing from them, and what are they concerned about?
1: The price of diesel. I mean, it's a record high. They've got to put it in their tractor, their grain trucks, their combines, their pickup trucks. And so that's they feel that every day.
0: All right, there you go. So, and it's true. I mean, turkey is good, but, you know, it's not a hamburger. Hey, this story coming out of the New York Times, I'm shocked the Times is actually doing this story. But the New York Times reports that a Democrat-aligned group called Project Bullhorn paid more than 100 creators to flood social media with affordability content ahead of the midterm elections. In other words, the Democrats are paying these folks on TikTok and other platforms to post all this video about how miserable things are, about how bad the economy is, about how they can't afford anything. This is not organic. This is not something that's real. This is all paid content. And according to the Times, these people were getting paid $25 to $30 per video, and many of the people doing the videos were not even disclosing that they were being paid to basically put out propaganda to help the Democrats. Unbelievable. Some weren't even from the states they claim to represent. One Utah resident posed as a Texan, and a creator in England claimed to be from Texas as well. Unbelievable. All right, hang tight. Got to take a quick break here, folks. 901-260-5926. We'll be right back.

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8: News this hour from Town Hall. I'm John Scott. Chinese President Xi Jinping is in Washington. The leader of the Chinese Communist Party was greeted by President Trump on the tarmac at Joint Base Andrews. Secretary of State Marco Rubio says it's vital for the two leaders to talk.
9: The United States and China are the two largest economies in the world. The United States and China are probably the two most powerful militaries in the world. The relationship between the United States and China will define the 21st century. What happens in that relationship? The idea that we would not interact with them at the highest levels is irresponsible. It's outrageous. We have to.
8: The Chinese president received a rare plainside greeting from President Trump, who was there to welcome his counterpart on the tarmac instead of waiting for him to drive up to the White House. It's Xi's first visit to Washington in a decade. The FBI investigating a hack on its jobs website.
10: The FBI took its jobs website, FBIjobs.gov, offline after a hacking group claimed it had stolen personal data from the website. Shiny hunters claimed responsibility for the hack in a message circulating on social media that also says the group gives the Bureau 1 week to correct or remove what it says are false allegations about the group contained in an FBI public advisory from May. The FBI's May advisory characterized shiny hunters as threat actors and describes shiny hunters as a cyber criminal group specializing in large-scale data breaches and extortion. I'm Lisa Dwyer.
8: A man convicted of fatally shooting three people during a robbery attempt in Texas has been put to death 1 week after the execution of the other man convicted in the crime. 41-year-old Kershawn Ramey received a lethal injection. Court records indicate he and the other man sought to steal cocaine from a home in Edna, Texas, and killed two men and a woman when they found no drugs. More at townhall.com.
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8: A second potential measles exposure causing concern in Philadelphia.
13: An individual with measles passed through Philadelphia International Airport September 13th, but did not leave the premises, according to public health officials. This reported case follows an exposure that occurred 2 days earlier at Children's Hospital of Philadelphia. Nearly 770 cases have been recorded across Pennsylvania so far this year, including 4 measles-related deaths. Across the U.S., measles cases have surpassed 3,000 so far this year. Rich Thomason reporting.
8: After a summer spent packing away sockeye salmon, Alaska's heftiest brown bears ready to throw their weight around. Online voting is underway for Fat Bear Week. The event this year features 16 bears facing off. Voting online, it can be done at www.fatbearweek.org. News at townhall.com. McDonald's says it's spending $8.5 billion over the next decade to modernize its restaurants globally. Bob Agnew reports.
14: The upgrades will include lockers to handle delivery orders more easily, more visible coffee preparation, bigger play areas, and improved kitchen layouts. The Golden Arches will also make use of AI to improve order accuracy and automate a number of tasks, including inventory management. The Chicago Burger Chain also said it plans to introduce grilled chicken sandwiches and wraps and experiment with products like egg bites and bowls to meet the needs of customers looking for healthier proteins. Bob Agnew reporting.
8: Three people filing suits against Six Flags Magic Mountain claiming they suffered traumatic brain injuries from the park's famous X2 roller coaster. The lawsuits follow the recent settlement over a wrongful death case involving the same ride. The plaintiff's attorney says over 100 people have reported brain injuries from the ride. More on these stories from townhall.com.
15: Foundations of Freedom, a look at America's founding principles and the leaders who shaped our nation.
16: You know, Ronald Reagan believed self-government required something that government could never replace: responsibility in the hands of the people. In his 1981 inaugural address, Reagan warned against the idea that America had become too complicated to be governed by its citizens. Reagan asked, "If no one among us is capable of governing himself, then who among us has the capacity to govern someone else?" For Reagan, limited government was not about having no government. It was about remembering where responsibility begins: with individuals, families, communities, and the people themselves. Because when government assumes every responsibility, citizens gradually surrender their own. Self-government asks more of us than dependence ever will. And freedom requires a people willing to govern themselves before asking government to do it for them.
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17: From Memphis, Tennessee, it's America's favorite gun-toting, Bible-clinging, deplorable American.

0: I got a note from one of our listeners, and they were just wondering, Starnes, why are you sharing this polling information? Because it's just going to demoralize people. Well, that is certainly not the intent. I don't mean to demoralize you. I just want you to be armed with the facts, armed with information, so that you can be motivated to go and vote. I mean, that's ultimately why we do what we do here. This is not about scaring people. It's not about fear-mongering. I will tell you that, you know, if the Democrats reclaim the House and the Senate, then the entire Trump agenda comes to a grinding halt. That is the end. So a couple of items for you. First, out of the state of Florida, and I am passing on this information, there's a very well-respected polling agency. Let's start in Texas, and then we'll get to Florida, and then Iowa. So this is coming from Mediaite. Texas State Representative James Talafrico has been polling consistently ahead of Attorney General Ken Paxton in the Senate race. But a new poll shows the blue team winning the governor's race as well. The polling numbers for President Trump and the GOP have been brutal as the second term has progressed, with Americans' views on his handling of the economy and immigration taking a dive. So here is this latest polling information. And by the way, there's George W. Bush and John Cornyn are going to be out there campaigning for Republicans. They will not be campaigning for Ken Paxton. In the governor's race, recent polls have shown the Democrat behind Abbott, but a new Marist University survey shows the Democrat ahead of Abbott. The poll conducted between September 17 and 20 among 1,139 registered voters by live telephone. Now, the poll should be viewed in the context of still within the margin of error, but the poll showed 49% of voters support the Democrat, 46% support Greg Abbott. Another 1% for another candidate, 3% undecided or refused to answer. Larry Sabato reacted with surprise to the poll, posting several tweets calling it a Texas shocker. And when one follower asked if this was a sign of a blue wave year, or a tsunami, or even a biblical flood, he said, "Where did I leave my ark?" So there, that's what is happening right now in the state of Texas. Meanwhile, there's another poll that and Decision Desk has now declared that the Florida governor's race is a toss-up. Decision Desk HQ moving the governor's race. That's Byron Donalds. The Democrat is David Jolly. And right now they're saying this could be a toss-up. I don't believe that. I don't believe those numbers. Because Donalds does have a significant lead. Granted, that lead is dropping like a rock, but it should hold on. He should be able to hold on until Election Day. So there you have that. And then you have Steve Dace over in Iowa. And I'm just going to read what Dace wrote here, and I'm curious to hear your thoughts on this. Dace writing this: yesterday, Iowa House Republicans were informed by their own pollsters that if you are in a 15-plus district, you are now within the margin of error. And if you're in a 10-plus district, you're underwater. And that this might end up being an even worse midterm environment than 2006. Dace goes on to say this: I slept on whether to share this publicly because I don't want to cause anyone to black pill. But this morning I ultimately decided the truth should be shared while there is still 6 weeks left to do something about it for the good of the country. Because if the environment is this bad in my home state, where Trump has been the most popular political figure over the last decade, I can't imagine where it is everywhere else. I am shocked to see this, but I'm curious if you're sensing some truth here in what Dace is sharing. And he points out that the war is the giant albatross. This whatever kind of sort of but not really war has become an existential misuse of political capital, Day says. Many of us never thought it was worth it, and more it appears voters agree. We have to save our own country and our own way of life first before we can save anyone else. We have to save America before we can save the world. If a plane is endangered, you are to put on your mask first. Otherwise, you're of no use to help save anyone else. It's a great point. Dylan, I have a question. What if you're a furry on the plane? I mean, how do you get the mask over the, you know, the nose?
1: And the mask over the mask?
0: Mm-hmm.
1: I don't think you do.
0: Sorry, I digress. I'm just curious.
1: Good question.
0: Dace goes on to say, I desperately want us to win. I desperately want this presidency to fulfill all the great promise it had coming out of the 2024 election. But whatever this currently is, it isn't. We don't have to just sit here and take the L. It doesn't have to end this way. We can still win. There's plenty of ammunition to hammer the Democrats. Yeah, I do agree with this. I'm just shocked that Iowa, of all places, is dealing with a surge of Democrats. Dace goes on to say, we need the president out on the stump ASAP. We need better and way more aggressive messaging. Stop running fake and gay ads about how often so-and-so shows up for votes, and instead mercilessly hammer Democrats on the wickedness they vote for. I love that. Articulate specifically what the mission or victory is in Iran. I don't know why we're over there. I don't think anybody else does. Dace goes on to say, out here in the cheap seats, it feels like another Middle East quagmire. Regular folks are paying for on both ends all over again. Yeah, it's true. And then he goes on to say, and for heaven's sake, make sure Sam Alito and Clarence Thomas are getting the finest health care in America. Lord knows we need them, and they need to be healthy. So there you go. Take this as it is meant. It is meant to help you and to encourage you to get out and vote. And early voting is starting in a couple of weeks. Get out and vote. 901-260-5926 is our telephone number. That's 901-260-5926. 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

0: Let's get to the phones here. 901-260-5926. Say hello to Ron in Salem, Oregon, KYKN. Hey, Ron, what's on your mind today?
1: What's on my mind? I just got done working a roadie on Canyonville, south of Roseburg. I got four good Republicans I've known for years. They're frustrated because our candidates is not articulating. Their arguments on using the record, why we have the Green New scam, they're not talking about gender mutilation, they're not talking about, you know, everything that goes against common constitutional law.
0: Yeah.
1: And yet, you know who I see leaning all this stuff after hearing what you said about what they're saying about in Texas and up there in Iowa? Let's look at Paul Ryan. That Southern person, I'm being nice today, He's undermined. He did the same thing in 2018. I'm watching the repeat where they sit back, stay in the office. He's not talking to the RNC.
0: Ladies and gentlemen, Ron, thank you for calling. Gotta keep it PG-13. I want to go to our Patriot Mobile Newsmaker line. Say hello to our good friend. He is the number one talk radio host in the entire state of Iowa, Jeff Stein, who is, of course, oversees our great big blowtorch out there, KXCL. Jeff, we were just talking about the concerns that are being levied, and of all places, Iowa now. And just wanted to, I mean, you would know if things are looking tough for Republicans.
2: It depends which race, Todd, and I appreciate, as always, you having me on the program. We have an open seat for governor with a retiring Republican incumbent. We have an open seat for U.S. Senate with a retiring Republican incumbent. And both of those races are going to be very, very tight, and Democrats have an edge in both, particularly the race for governor. There's a money advantage for the Democrats. There is a candidate who has been a state office holder for 8 years, so name recognition is an issue. What's really interesting to me overall, in both of those races, all the candidates are denying their party affiliation. They don't put Democrat or Republican in the ads. They say that they're a new breed of bipartisan civic servant, etc. Well, I think that's what the public wants to hear, is that people will work together. But, you know, when you're in a state that Trump won pretty handily 3 times, you would think some of the Republicans might want to grab a hold of the president's coattails a little firmer than they are.
0: You know, it's a good point. And what brought this up, Steve Dace, who I know you know, had posted that he's been hearing that Republicans were told by their pollsters that, you know, if they're in a 10-plus district, they're already underwater.
2: Well, I don't know if it's that bad, because one of the things, and this is what makes it impossible to predict, we have a huge number of registered independents.
0: Mm.
2: In half of the state, you have a Republican registration advantage, followed by independents, with Democrats a far distant third. There are many more independents than there are Democrats. Republicans hold the registration advantage, at least by a narrow margin, in all of the counties, or at least the congressional districts. But the key is, it's hard to tell when you've got this large number of people who are not as motivated to vote as partisans, who are not as predictable in their votes on top of it. And again, everybody's running as the next great bipartisan wonder. And, you know, what's a voter to do? Hopefully pay attention and be able to sift through the stuff that kind of piles up this time of year, shall we say.
0: Mm. Jeff, are the Republicans getting their, is it an issue of the Republicans getting their message out there, or are the voters just not buying what the Republicans are trying to sell?
2: I think that there is not as consistent a message as I would like to hear. I know that they are really focusing on the phrase working class tax cut. They're not saying big, beautiful bill. They're saying working class tax cut. Well, I don't care what the verbiage is, get the point across.
0: Yeah.
2: You now have two of the four members of Congress who voted for the War Powers Act in the House this month. Both of them wore the uniform. One is still in the reserves. And it is interesting to see that shift this close to an election. And now you have the U.S. Senate candidate saying we've got to end the war, despite voting for it repeatedly when the occasion came up, including 2 weeks ago. So it's a matter, I think, that economic times are tough. The audience, as we near the harvest for farmers, they don't want to be paying $6 and $7 for diesel. But the bottom line is, I think they still trust Trump, but you have all of these out-of-town consultants telling the candidates to run to the center, and that may be a good strategy to some degree, but I just wonder if it's going to leave the base behind, and you sure need to hold on to them.
0: Yeah, look, that is an interesting point about the consultants, because I have seen that in other states where they're telling these conservative candidates, be more centrist.
2: Well, it's one thing if you've got a lot of independents, and so you want to be able to bring them across the finish line, but Todd, you cannot do it at the expense of your own base. And if the Trump base, notice I did not say Republican base, if the Trump base does not turn out in this election as they have for him when he has been on the ballot, it's going to be problematic. And that's why the president says, pretend I'm on the ballot. He's got to get those MAGA voters, the Trump voters, plus the traditional Republicans, plus then a share of independents in order to maintain the majorities in Congress they need.
0: I'm not sure people really can appreciate, unless you are in a true farming state, the impact that these diesel prices are having on farmers and their families, because that means, you know, of course, they're not going out to eat all the time. That means they may not be going to out to eat at all. I mean, they're going to be using every single penny they've got for diesel.
2: You have caught me as I am literally parked outside the National Cattle Congress Fair, which starts tomorrow. It is a huge gathering of agribusiness and all manner of folks, and I can already tell just in our preparatory meetings here, there is concern. There's concern about the Chinese living up to their purchase obligations, the cost to bring in the crop. And again, many of these folks have nice big fuel tanks on the farm they bought before this latest spike, but this is going to have a domino effect. It's not just the farmers. It's going to be now the cost to get the goods to market to your grocery store, and guess who's going to pay for every nickel of increased fuel costs? That's a supply chain issue, and Mr. and Mrs. Grocery Shopper at the Kroger, they're going to be paying more because of the diesel cost. It's not that it's not for a good cause, I get it, but some folks only look at the other end of their checkbook in making a voting choice, and that could be problematic.
0: Wow, that's fascinating, fascinating. Jeff, appreciate your great analysis, and we're going to check in with you, and I appreciate you were literally, I'm like, we were texting in the break, can you hop on the show, and you did a great job. Thank you for jumping in here.
2: You know I'm here for you anytime, T.S.
0: All right. The great Jeff Stein, KXEL in Waterloo, Cedar Rapids. Cedar Falls is there too, by the way. Great area. It's really, I love our nation, but I got to tell you, Iowa, pretty cool state. If you haven't been, you need to go check it out. Great, great state, great stuff to do. And the people there are just beyond kind. 901-260-5926. That's 901-260-5926. You heard Jeff Stein, and I think he gave us a pretty fair and balanced view of what's happening there in the Hawkeye State. You know, one of the things that somebody posted this on X, and I think they did a great job here, just outlining everything that President Trump did. We would be here for 3 hours going through this list, but the whole point of it is, there have been some great victories under President Trump and the Republicans. Great victories. And we need to be celebrating those. And to Jeff Stein's point, it's appalling to think, and Liz Peek as well. I think Liz Peek used the word appalling. It's appalling that the Republicans don't have clear messaging here, because we have a winning platform. We do. All right, got to take a break. 901-260-5926, our telephone number. That's 901-260-5926. We'll be right back.

0: SRN News. I'm John Scott. The heads of major intelligence, artificial intelligence firms pleading with the UN to set controls over the technology they're designing in order to save the world, or at least its people. Dario Amodei, the chief executive officer of Anthropic, says AI could be a risk to humanity. Three people filing lawsuits against Six Flags Magic Mountain, claiming they suffered traumatic brain injuries from the park's famous X2 roller coaster. The lawsuits follow a recent settlement over a wrongful death case involving the same ride. More than 100 clients, according to one attorney, have reported brain injuries from that ride. An attorney for former NFL star receiver Antonio Brown says he plans to accept a plea deal for a reduced charge in an attempted murder case. In Miami, it avoids prison. This is
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0: And welcome back, everybody. This is the Todd Stearns Radio Show, broadcasting on more than 100 radio stations around the nation from our headquarters in beautiful Memphis, Tennessee. It's not 100 degrees outside, Dylan. It was amazing this morning. The heat dome has lifted, and I feel like
6: I don't know. I feel like I'm in a new world.
8: Oh, my gosh. You're not kidding. I'm wearing jeans and a pullover right now.
6: It's very nice. Well, that's because it's 68 degrees here in the building.
8: It's very nice in here.
6: It's very pleasant.
8: But also outside.
6: Well, it is. Absolutely. And there are big doings here in Memphis with our friends at Ducks Unlimited. You know, I'm a friend of the duck, Dylan. I don't know if you knew this.
8: Yes, I'm aware of your accomplishments.
6: Well, not, you know, well, they're not dynasty guys, but they actually shoot the ducks. So I don't want to talk about that. We maybe have a mixed relationship with the duck community. But I was an honorary master at the Peabody Hotel, not one time, but two times, my friend.
8: It's very cool.
6: That's highfalutin.
8: Yes, it is.
6: And I safely guided the ducks directly to the pond in the middle of the, lobby at the Peabody. That can be difficult.
8: Yeah. I mean, they're the most obedient ducks I've ever seen.
6: Well, they do. They threaten them. You know, if they make a mistake, they're on the menu at the French restaurant, Chez Philippe. I want to go to the Patriot Mobile Newsmaker line because we're very excited, to welcome an incredible organization onto the program to talk about the Federal Duck Stamp Art Contest. Karen Waldrop is the Chief Operations Officer for Ducks Unlimited. Karen, welcome to the show.
9: Thank you so much for having me.
6: Well, we're really excited about the great work you do at Ducks Unlimited, and we're going to talk about that in just a few moments. But this is an exciting thing, the 2026 Federal Duck Stamp Art Contest. Tell us all about it.
9: Well, first of all, I'd like to get back to the fact of that you have done something in Memphis that I haven't done yet. I would love to be the Duck Master someday, so I'm pretty jealous of that accomplishment. You've just surpassed all of my accomplishments for that one thing. So
6: wait,
9: that's
6: Karen.
9: Very cool.
6: All right, we're going to have to make this happen, Karen. I know people. I know people at the Peabody.
9: That's great. So the Federal Duck Stamp. So the real name of it is the Migratory Bird Hunting and Conservation Stamp, and it was started in 1934. And the reason it was started was because we were at the height of the Dust Bowl at that time, and waterfowl populations were plummeting. So for those that aren't familiar with waterfowl, the prairie pothole region, so up in the Dakotas and up in Canada as well, in the prairie potholes, there are these really important small wetlands for waterfowl nesting and breeding, and then also rearing the new hatch of the next year. And so it's a pivotal location from a conservation and habitat perspective, but we were losing waterfowl at just huge numbers because of the Dust Bowl and all of these wetlands drying up at this time. And so that's when the Federal Duck Stamp Act was passed in 1934. And the idea being that waterfowl hunters would need to purchase these. So anybody over when they are in the field hunting, and the dollars from the duck stamp goes into federal program that protects and restores waterfowl habitat for future generations of waterfowl.
6: It's my understanding that the duck stamp has really been described as one of the most successful conservation programs in American history. Is that true?
9: Absolutely. It's one of the most successful and one of the earliest. So it was certainly one of the earliest recognized user pay system models for conservation, being in 1934, but also one of the most successful. And I'd say some of the reasons for that is it has an efficiency that is unmatched by any other program that I've ever heard of. 98 cents of every dollar goes on the ground for habitat conservation. And so it has to go directly into purchasing wetlands or adding land to national wildlife refuges. And so I think that's part of the reason why it's been so successful. But I think also because it's just so widely supported, it brings together art and conservation in such a way that you have waterfowl enthusiasts, art enthusiasts, stamp collectors, bird watchers, and it's just something that brings all of these different dynamics together on the voice for conservation.
6: So the artwork is just unbelievably beautiful, and it's my understanding that some of these artists, I mean, this is not something where you sit down and say, okay, I'm going to sketch something out today, this afternoon. They've been working on these projects, this artwork, for a very long time.
9: Some of them for years and years. I mean,
6: wow.
9: The winners, they often look at this as a career defining achievement. It is, you know, it's the contest itself started in, I think, 49. I could be off on the year, but the stamp started in 34, but the art contest didn't start until the late 40s, I think 49. But either way, so you're only talking no more, and some people have won it more than once, than 75 people have this honor. And so it is, and again, it's beyond just a duck stamp or a permit. It is recognized as a piece of art that is, museums have these art collections, these stamp collections on display, and it, again, has a much broader reach than just somebody that enjoys waterfowl hunting.
6: And by the way, Dylan, just to clarify, Karen, and you can back me up on that, these are not stamps that you can mail a letter with. So that's correct. A whole different, so.
9: It's a whole different thing. You could try, but I don't know if I would. And people will buy more than one. I like to buy one that I keep and then one that I use that I, you know, sign and take in the field with me hunting as well. So, also, these stamps, if you like going on wildlife refuges, which, by the way, I would recommend if no one's been on a national wildlife refuge, great place to go, not only bird watching, but all sorts of wildlife use these refuges that are fun to go wildlife watch. Photographers love these areas, birders. And the stamp actually gets you on any national wildlife refuge as well.
6: Oh, wow. That's ducks.org is the website. That's very simple, folks. Write it down, ducks.org, and you'll be able to find all sorts of information. Now, the actual competition, people are able to come and attend and see the live judging process in person?
9: Absolutely. And let me tell you, I'm a duck stamp groupie. I absolutely love, so when COVID started, they started putting it live feed. So you can actually, if you aren't in the Memphis area, you can still go and watch this. If you get on the Fish and Wildlife Service website, you can still go on and actually watch the live feed of the judging. But I would recommend if you're in the Memphis area, come on down and check it out. We're going to have great information, too, about Ducks Unlimited and some of the conservation work. And we're going to have different museums and artists here. And you can talk and interact with the artists and see these great. I hear there's over 300 in the competition this year, and I don't know the exact number, but you can come and look at all of this art. We're going to have different events over the next couple of days, and you'll see the judges looking at the art and studying it, and you'll get to be part of history and get to see what's going to be on the next duck stamp, be one of the first to see it.
6: I mean, the work you guys do at Ducks Unlimited is just, I have such great respect for you guys. And your company has actually played a very big role in supporting this, this legacy over the years.
9: Yeah, I'm actually very proud of that. And thank you, for bringing that up. I'm proud of not only what we've done to support, whether there's legislation like the recent Duck Stamp Modernization Act that made it legal to have the digital form that just makes it more open and available for people and for hunting, but also what we do on the ground and delivering it. Not a single penny of the duck stamp dollars come through Ducks Unlimited. That's all held by the U.S. Fish and Wildlife Service and delivering it directly on the ground. But we help to work since 1997. We signed an agreement with the U.S. Fish and Wildlife Service where we help to deliver, help them with the acquisition program that they have for voluntary conservation easements up in the Prairie Pothole region, where they work with landowners that are willing landowners to sign a conservation easement to protect these small wetlands and associated grasslands in perpetuity. And so we work with them hand in hand to find these landowners and to help secure these easements with them for this. And I'm very proud of that work. And our donors, our major donors, over $150 million of donors for Ducks Unlimited have helped support this important effort up in the Prairie Potholes.
6: Wow.
9: And so I'm very proud of what our members, donors, and Ducks Unlimited is doing for that conservation work.
6: Well, it's a great national story happening in Memphis, Tennessee. And Karen, you may not know this. We're actually neighbors. I own KWAM, the radio station in Memphis. Our towers are right next to you guys across the river in Arkansas there. So we've got about 30 acres along the Mississippi River, and we love what is happening over there with all of the wonderful development and conservation.
9: Oh, that's wonderful. Well, nice to talk to you, Nate.
6: Well, exactly. So we'll come over for some sugar or something like that, eggs, whatever, and there you go. All right. Karen, congratulations. This is exciting. We're going to try to get over there ourselves on Friday. Again, ducks.org, and you'll be able to get all the information. But again, thank you. What a great story, and thanks for the great work you guys do.
9: Thank you so much. It was great talking to you. Thanks for having us on.
6: Karen Waldrop, who is the Chief Operations Officer for Ducks Unlimited. You know, we don't have ducks on our side, Dylan. We have, like, what do they call them? The water moccasins?
8: Yeah, the opposite of a duck.
6: Yeah, and I don't want to conserve those.
8: No, I don't either.
6: I really don't. I'm sure they serve some purpose in the great, I don't know.
8: They can guard the water for all I care.
6: Yeah, I'm good. I'm good with that. Give me the lovely ducks. All right, we've got to take a quick break here, folks. And just a little, again, a little respite from politics. We're big fans of conservation. You know, we believe that God has called all of us as Christians to be stewards of his creation. And that means, being good stewards of that. And so we really respect the great work that Ducks Unlimited does. And if you haven't seen the duck stamp artwork, I'm a sucker for that. And I've got some great paintings in my home. They are just, it's just so wonderful. So be sure to check that out at ducks.org. 901-260-5926. 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
10: He's not bitter. He's blessed. Todd Starnes.

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0: Xi Jinping going to be at the White House tonight, so all sorts of doings there. We'll keep you updated, and we'll rehash all of that on tomorrow's show. The question, I suppose, though, is whether or not they're going to let CNN or PMS Now or Politico into the building. And I just, I think Trump is going to stand his ground here. And I can't say I really blame him one bit. By the way, can we go back to 2013 for just a moment? When my good friend, James Rosen, he was at Fox, and this was when the Obama campaign literally spied on James Rosen and his entire family. Cut number six.
1: Documents released this week show the Obama administration secretly monitored a Washington journalist. In seeking a search warrant, the FBI called James Rosen a criminal co-conspirator, even though he isn't charged with any crime. Jan Crawford is at the Justice Department. Jan, good morning.
2: Well, good morning, Nora. Good morning, Charlie. You know, I mean, these revelations have really just set up a firestorm of criticism from the left and the right. For the first time ever, a presidential administration is treating news reporting like a crime and a reporter like a criminal suspect.
3: I will always honor the confidentiality of my dealings with all of my sources.
2: Yeah, sure. Fox News reporter James Rosen vowed Wednesday night to protect his source for a scoop he got back in 2009, reporting then that North Korea would respond to sanctions with more nuclear tests. But the information was classified, and the FBI launched an investigation to uncover Rosen's source that quickly focused on Rosen himself. The level of government surveillance over a reporter was unprecedented.
4: Of course, media critics, the ACLU are saying that no presidential administration, not even the Nixon administration, went after reporters with search warrants and secret surveillance. And journalists that I'm talking to here in Washington, Charlie Norris, say they're already seeing the impact of this.
0: All right. Well, there you go. Again, the Obama administration, the Democrats, they did worse things to the media, worse things. And well, what are you going to do? They're just turning a blind eye to all of this. 901-260-5926. Senator Chuck Grassley, speaking of Iowa, not ruling out another run for the U.S. Senate in 2028. The guy just turned 93 years old. He would be 95 on Election Day and 101 if he were elected and completed another six-year term. I'm telling you, folks, it's insane. Just insane. Oh, my goodness. James Tallarico. I think we've got time for this. James Tallarico's lesbian preacher says Jesus did not die for our sins. Take a listen to this.
5: Do we really believe that, like, a virgin gave birth to a baby?
6: No.
5: Yeah, okay. I just don't want to offend my own common sense.
6: No, don't.
5: Yeah.
6: Absolutely don't.
0: Oh, it is the lesson.
6: Part of what we encourage here is for people to think for themselves.
5: Yeah.
6: And take what makes sense. It's kind of like what they say in 12-step programs. Take what you want and leave the rest. Hmm. So you, and I know that would greatly offend your relatives,
5: yeah,
6: who want to hang on to these archaic rules. Mary and the virgin birth comes out of the pagan belief that the gods came down and impregnated people.
5: Yeah.
6: That people were still hanging on to, yeah, during that time. We have no way of knowing if Jesus really existed.
5: Yeah.
6: Any more than we have of knowing that the original Buddha ever,
5: yeah,
6: existed.
5: Yeah, yeah.
6: And whether or not Jesus existed doesn't really matter to me. The fact remains that message that was delivered by someone named Jesus, supposedly, and it could have all been made up for all I know. And the God in the Old Testament is not a loving God.
5: Mm.
6: It's a vengeful, killing people kind of God.
5: Yeah.
6: This is a lot of mythology. Jesus was political.
5: Yeah.
6: Jesus was put on that cross not to save us.
5: Yeah.
6: Jesus was put on that cross because Rome hated him.
5: Mm.
6: And they thought he was a threat to their domination of that area.
5: Yeah.
6: And so they killed him.
5: Yeah. So he was kind of more of a,
6: save our sins.
5: So he died more as a kind of a social justice,
6: yes,
5: warrior in some sense.
6: Yes.

0: So that makes a whole lot more sense to me than to say that some God would kill his son for us. Yeah. That doesn't make sense. Yeah,
1: it never made sense.
0: How does that make up for all the things I can do?
2: Okay, no, enough of this. That is James Tyler Frico's lesbian pastor of a Presbyterian church. I have never heard such blasphemy spewing from the mouth of this woman. This is unbelievable. That, ladies and gentlemen, is what you're going to be electing in the midterms. So we're going to keep exposing a lot of this stuff as we move on through the election cycle. But that is slap crazy nuts. All right. Tomorrow going to be a fun show. I'm speaking in the wee hours of the morning to a Turning Point USA chapter in the Memphis area. We're also going to be feeding them a great Chick-fil-A breakfast. It's going to be a lot of fun tomorrow. Back on the show, analyzing whatever happens tonight with the Chinese. 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All right, get out there. Have a great one, everybody. 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
5: Foundations of Freedom. 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
6: You know, Ronald Reagan believed self-government required something that government could never replace: responsibility in the hands of the people. In his 1981 inaugural address, Reagan warned against the idea that America had become too complicated to be governed by its citizens. Reagan asked, "If no one among us is capable of governing himself, then who among us has the capacity to govern someone else?" For Reagan, limited government was not about having no government. It was about remembering where responsibility begins: with individuals, families, communities, and the people themselves. Because when government assumes every responsibility, citizens gradually surrender their own. Self-government asks more of us than dependence ever will. And freedom requires a people willing to govern themselves before asking government to do it for them.
7: 9:30 a.m. The Answer. KLUP, Terrell Hills, San Antonio. News breaks fast. We break it down faster. This is 9:30 a.m. The Answer.
8: News this hour from Town Hall. I'm John Scott. At the United Nations in New York, Ukrainian President Volodymyr Zelensky urging the world's leaders to keep choking Russia's revenues and impede its war efforts. Zelensky says easing sanctions on Russia will not help end the war in his country.
9: It may make life more comfortable for rich Russians, but it also gives the war more time. More time for Putin to send poor people into the kill zone. So Russia's revenues must remain a target.
8: President Trump earlier welcomed Chinese President Xi Jinping to the United States. It's already been announced the two leaders would extend a trade truce to January. It had been set to expire in November. Big concerns at the UN about artificial intelligence.
10: Secretary General Antonio Guterres said,
11: "Killer robots must have no place in our future."
10: Anthropic CEO Dario Amodei says the concerns are real.
12: If managed poorly, I even believe that AI could be a risk to humanity as a whole.
10: OpenAI's Sam Altman says AI companies need to be regulated.
13: They must be shaped through democratic processes and by governments accountable to the people that they serve.
10: Computer scientist Yoshua Bengio says there are three global threats from AI.
14: First, catastrophic misuse, for example, by terrorists. Second, power concentration
1: And third, loss of control of AI.
10: Bengio says the warnings are not a marketing stunt. I'm Ed Donahue.
8: Southwestern Mexico is bracing for heavy rain and mudslides after Polo became a major hurricane in the Pacific. Forecasters also warning that another system heading toward Hawaii could cause catastrophic flooding later in the week. Hurricane Polo expected to skirt Mexico's Guerrero state, submerging coastal areas with up to 6 inches of rain through Thursday. Tropical storm Nolo expected to approach the Big Island as early as Friday. More on these stories from townhall.com.
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8: From the financial desk, bonds and inflation send stocks lower on Wednesday. We hear more on the story from financial correspondent Seth Sutel with this update from New York City.
16: Stocks closed lower on Wall Street after pressure from the bond market ratcheted higher. The S&P 500 fell 0.8% Wednesday. The Dow pulled back 352 points. That's about 0.7%. The Nasdaq Composite fell 1.1% from the all-time high it set a day earlier. The yield on the 10-year Treasury note jumped to 5.11%. That came after a surprisingly strong report on the economy raised worries about inflation. The 10-year Treasury yield, which helps set rates on mortgages, is now back to where it was in 2007. Higher bond yields act as a brake on the economy by making it more expensive for everyone to borrow money. Seth Sutel, New York.
8: News and analysis at townhall.com. Yemen's Houthi rebels shook up the Mideast with a sudden blitz.
17: The lightning advance of Yemen's Houthi rebels down the Red Sea coast was aided by Iranian advisers on the front lines. Iran stepped up its aid to the Houthis ahead of the latest fighting, and field advisers helped with tactical maneuvers and intelligence. The intervention shows how Iran has built the Houthis into a major regional partner, able to open a new front in the wider war with the US. The rebels' biggest land grab in years, along with the closure of a key Saudi pipeline, strengthened their ability to choke off Saudi Arabia's oil exports, pushing up global prices and giving Iran greater leverage. I'm Charles Delezette.
8: In South Africa, three gunmen opening fire at a house party and killed 11 people. Authorities said three other people were wounded. The shooting happened in the Kwakmakutha township. That's south of the city of Durban on the East Coast. More on these stories at townhall.com.
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22: Well, it is not Mark Walters on Armed American Radio today, but it is yours truly, Andy Hoosier, sitting in behind the microphone here for a, I think today's a Wednesday, right? Midweek celebration, greatest day of the entire week, so we're ready to rock and roll, man, and get this thing done. Greg down in Dallas, what is up, my friend? Happy middle of the week, right?
23: Yeah, here we are, top of the hill, and you know, I think the best day of the week is going to have to be Tuesday, A, for tacos, and B, it's the furthest from Monday as any other day can be. And
22: well, there's that,
23: you know, and there's that. And as a Tuesday rolls along, it just means we're getting to the top of the hill.
22: I guess so. Yeah. Is seeing the peak. It is a what?
24: It is Wednesday, my dudes.
22: Yeah, that's right. I play that on my show. That's right. I play that on my show every day, every Wednesday as well. It is Wednesday. Apparently, he's a YouTuber where he's gone viral for that one. Nonetheless, welcome into it. There's plenty I want to talk about today as we sit in for Mark here on Armed American Radio. You can find all his information at armedamericanradio.org, and you can find all the great stuff, all the great partners, everything that he's got going on. He is down at the, where's the convention? It's in Dallas there, isn't it?
23: Yeah, it's about 3 miles from the studios here. It's up at the, essentially the next exit up 114 from Beltline, which is where we're at, Beltline 114. They're up at Esther's and 114 at the hotel there, the Westin. And last time they were in town, I gave the guys a ride back to the hotel. Like I said, it was less than 10 minutes to get them there.
22: Nice. All right. So just right there at the GRPC conference and Mark being there. So a little bit of a change of plan for those that don't know. I was going to fill in today and tomorrow. I will not be filling in tomorrow. He'll have the other host in tomorrow. And then Mark will be live from there, actually in your studio on Friday, which will be exciting to get an update for everything that's going on. So just as a programming note for you here on the airwaves, I want to spend some time today not talking, by the way, I know, Greg, you were going to say it, not talking about ETs and UFOs. I was ready for it, but I chose not to do so. I figured I'd stay somewhat on topic today to a degree.
23: All right, we can do that.
22: To a degree. All right. So I want to focus, though, more so on the younger generation, the youth of America, I think that's kind of, yeah, that's right. I think the younger conversation needs to happen. I mean, we're seeing a consolidation, and I've mentioned this to Mark a few times on the program before, that there's a consolidation of the younger generation, or a lack of understanding with the younger generation on the Second Amendment issue, consolidating into larger cities, metropolitan areas, and less opportunity to understand firearms, to own a firearm, to shoot a firearm, to be comfortable with firearms, because they're living in cities and in areas where you normally can't have them. And I think that's a bit of a concern. But it's almost been taken too far, because there are multiple different headlines that I have seen today that discuss children and, or I guess young adults, and the use of firearms in some capacity. So, Greg, I'm going to rapid fire through some of these here for you, and I want to see if this is a big issue or whether we're making a bigger issue out of it than it needs to be.
23: Okay.
22: This is a headline coming from, and this posted actually today, just an hour ago, from the Apple Valley News, applevalleynewsnow.com, where there's a high school called the Zilla, Z-I-L-L-A-H, Zilla High School boys basketball team, where the head coach, Mario Mengarelli, has resigned. And this, apparently he resigned back in June of this year, after the school district conducted an internal investigation into coaching practices for the high school basketball team. What does this have to do with guns? Well, here we go. According to the story, this is coming out of Washington, Zilla, Washington, The head coach, Mario Mangarelli, over a 10-year period has had a 91% winning record as the head coach for the high school basketball team. Over a 10-year period, I'd say that's pretty good. So what are his coaching practices? Well, apparently, there's been an investigation that he has been doing some interesting things behind the scenes with some of the coaching practices, including using the young children to help, quote, find their passion in sports, where he's been using things like getting them out to the range and shooting, to using BB guns, or even during practice using shock collars to teach them how to shoot basketballs.
23: Ah, yes. Nothing like good old hazing.
22: So here we go. According to the story, according to the investigation documents obtained by the Valley Center News Now, one incident involved players wearing dog shock collars during a team event at the residence of the head coach, Mangarelli's, where the players would shoot free throws while wearing the collar on an arm or a neck, and if they missed, they would be shocked. The use of the collar remained consistent in testimonies from players and coaches, but whether coaches were involved in administering the shocks was disputed by the students that were actually giving the testimony. When questioned about the claim, they say that he knew the players had used the shock collars, but claimed that only the players had participated in the use of the shock collars, and said that he was monitoring the situation during some of those activities. However, at least two players claimed that they were possibly shocked by Mangarelli himself, saying that other players disputed that claim, saying coaches were inside during that time. So that's one claim, all right? I don't know. I mean, that's kind of an interesting theory. Have you ever used a shock collar to say, like, hey, you're going to train really well, and if you don't do well, we're going to shock you? Okay.
23: Not for training, but for fun.
22: For fun, exactly, right? Okay. I can't imagine it was very hard, but, you know, all right. So, number two, BB gun activities. The investigation documents also showed that players claimed that BB guns were frequently used during team events, where the coaches said they were mainly used for target practice, but said that they also acknowledged that airsoft wars would sometimes take place, with the head coach admitting to participate, but maintained that it was not a mandatory activity. Mm-hmm. One player described being chased by the head coach with a BB gun on a team trip to Port Angeles, and the investigator noted that the player provided a photo and video evidence. When asked about Port Angeles' trip, Mangarelli denied shooting at players and said that they were firing at bottles. And when shown a picture of himself holding a Daisy Red Ryder alongside two students, he said he did not recall any of that incident. So, claim number two, you know, team exercise building, BB gun activities, airsoft wars. Apparently, it's very scandalous for you to have airsoft wars if you choose to use BB guns to shoot at each other in some fashion. I don't know about you, but living in the country, I had done that many times myself, right? What about you?
23: Yeah, I was just thinking about when I was a young boy playing war in the forest areas next to the housing addition and shooting each other with BB guns. Like, what's the problem here, y'all? This is character building.
22: Character building, exactly. BB guns, airsoft rifles, paintball guns. Mm-hmm. Those were typical things that we used to do. In fact, this one, we didn't even use the guns. We had, I grew up in the Ohio area where we had about 10 apple trees. And we would wait until the apples, because we had so many, we couldn't deal with them. Yep. The tiny little apples, they would rot and fall to the ground. And then we would grab them and chuck apples at each other. And I would have welts the size of softballs on my legs and arms and everything because we would chuck those. Because my dad was the one throwing them at us, and it was us kids against the dad. That was just a way of life. But apparently that's a controversial thing you're not allowed to do anymore. And therefore, he's had to resign because of these activities. Other allegations.
23: These kids,
22: you'll enjoy this one. Right? That's what I'm asking. And this is the question for the listeners here. Is this the soft generation, or is this a concern that we're too violent in society? Additionally, the document showed in the investigation that Mangarelli, he was throwing crabs into the tent while the players would sleep on trips. He would wrestle with players, and multiple students claimed that he would use pressure points and twist fingers when when roughhousing with them. The investigation also showed the players would shoot firearms in controlled target practice situations, and the team would visit bikini barista coffee shops.
23: My God, what's the problem here? This is my childhood. What are we doing here?
22: This is all of the allegations, according to the Apple Valley News Now, on why the head coach had to resign after a 91% winning streak or winning record over a 10-year period, but because of these activities had to actually resign and step aside from the team.
23: We're raising Gen Xers here. What, guys, what's the problem here?
22: Yeah, exactly. Some of the parents during the investigation and asked about it, many of the parents described the activities as, quote, dumb farm kids stuff and expressed no concern, while other parents felt that it was crossing the line and it was an abuse of their children. There you go. So that's situation number one here, is that now we have a coach that had to step aside because he was roughhousing with them too much. I still can't get over the, you know, throwing crabs into the tent while they're sleeping. That's hilarious. I've not heard of that one. That's a good one. I like that one.
23: Where did he get the crab? Well, it is Washington. They're a coastal state. So, yeah, I can see crabs being local somewhere.
22: I guess that's where you get them. But then, I mean, apparently it's bad as a team building exercise to actually have shooting events, go to controlled shooting ranges, to have airsoft wars, to shoot BB guns, or to do any of this stuff. Or, you know, my favorite, well done for high school boys to take them to a bikini barista coffee shop. Well done.
23: Yeah, definitely.
22: I mean, teaching them right and raising them. Yeah, I think that's fantastic. So there you have it. That is example number one of, are we too soft, or is that pushing the line for the youth of America in the next generation regarding the extreme activities of society? We'll continue on. We have many more of these stories as we go on your Wednesday for Armed American Radio's Daily Defense. Stay here. Armed American Radio listeners, you already know the name. 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

0: Dang straight. Welcome back into it. Armed American Radio's Daily Defense. Mark Walters out today. Andy Hoosier sitting in. And yeah, buddy, we're bringing back the metal because that's the way it needs to be. That is going to get you up and moving for the day. Greg, I love that. Keep that rolling, my brother. That's good
1: stuff. No problem.
0: Yeah, that's the way we do it. All right. So that's story number one we have on is the next generation too soft or are they being abused by the younger or the older generations in society? That's where we at. And that one coming out of Washington for that. So I found that kind of hilarious. I'm sorry.
1: Yeah.
0: So here's the next one for you. And by the way, if you are on the chat, where can people go to the chat? It's on Telegram, right?
1: Oh, yeah, sure. Telegram. Just search for Armed American Radio Conversations.
0: Yeah, buddy. I want to hear on your stories of what you used to do as a child. And did you go through some of the traumatizing events like that that would lead you to have mental health issues, to lead you to want to go and do something harmful to somebody else with a firearm because you went through so much trauma by airsoft wars or going to a bikini barista coffee shop or something? Yeah. I mean, I guess if you went there and you're not into that sort of thing, maybe that'll scar you for life, but I'm pretty sure that most of the high school boys thoroughly enjoyed those types of trips, right?
1: Yeah, no, you're not wrong about that. And I mean, you want to talk trauma. I was a young boy when I first shot my first pistol, and my uncles and my father both took a can of tomato juice and put my favorite little stuffed animal around it. And then when I shot the stuffed animal, tomato juice came flying out of it, and it was obviously a representation of what could happen when you shoot animals or people. And sure, that was a learning lesson. That wasn't trauma for me.
0: That's a great learning lesson.
1: That's nostalgia. All right, so
0: that is nostalgia. We got to get back to some of that. So here's one that's maybe a little bit more serious. And did it cross the line or not regarding children and adults? This one coming out of WPBF.com, where the Martin County law enforcement says that no laws were broken because of Florida Stand Your Ground laws. But this one coming out recently in the last day or so as well, where there was a confrontation between a father and two teenage boys where the father ended up drawing a firearm against the two teenagers in defense. The story leads to a 16-year-old that came home and said that he was being bullied at the school bus stop and on the bus and mentioned it to his father. His father showed up to the bus stop where a 14-year-old, so younger than the child, a 14-year-old and another 16-year-old were bullying the child. It was the next morning after the report had been told to his father. The father showed up, dropped his kid off to the school bus, talked to the bus driver that morning, where the 14-year-old then ended up getting back off of the bus, going to the door of the bus and confronting the father along with the other 16-year-old that was bullying, that led to a confrontation where the father ended up pulling out a firearm in self-defense. No charges have been made. Greg, valid or not valid?
1: So I was just wondering when he started punching the kids, because apparently that's what they needed.
0: It sounds like it. So, I mean, look,
1: I mean pulling a firearm is one thing, but when you've got to meet force with force here. And exactly, if the two boys, both larger than your child, are bullying him, well, then you typically go get a larger bully. And if that happens to be your dad, well, then your dad handles business. And then when their dad shows up, your dad handles business. Because I remember when I was a kid, the thing was, my dad can beat your dad.
0: That's right. Well, and you know what? There's a loss of respect, too. I mean, young kids feel like they can do whatever they want to. Now they're not being punished at school. You're not allowed to lay your hands on them. You know, the nuns back in the day used to whack the ruler on your knuckles, or, you know, the spankings that parents used to have that we're not allowed to do any longer. There's no respect for the elders or adults in the situation. So kids feel like they can do whatever they want to.
1: Yeah.
0: So, and it sounds like, I don't know these individuals obviously personally, but it sounds like they just had zero respect. So apparently it started off with the 16-year-old that showed up on the bus the day before with pizza in a box of pizza, where the 14-year-old and the other 16-year-old were harassing and bullying the kid, including hitting him on the head until he gave them he gave them the pizza. The 16-year-old went home, told his father, where the next day the father showed up to the bus stop and talked to the female bus driver, who said she would address the situation. Mm. And during the conversation, the 14-year-old involved was at the bus stop already arrived and waiting, where he confronted the dad and, according to the police report, was yelling and screaming at the father. That's when the other 16-year-old bully came up as well. That was not there at the day, but after being texted by friends, ended up showing up and confronting the father, where it was a two-on-one, where they were yelling and screaming at each other before the father pulled out a firearm and put them back. Went to the law enforcement that was right around the corner, told them the situation, and that was it. And no charges were filed in any way, shape, or form. Look, I'm with you. I mean, I guess there's a place for the firearm. I don't know if that was necessary or not, but it sounds like those kids needed a little bit of a ground and pound kind of situation to put them in their place and show them a little bit of respect of what was actually going on, because there are a lot of bullies in today's age, and apparently you're not allowed to do anything about it.
1: Yeah, it sounds like that there is a in our current climate and the climate that's been happening for about 20 years now, that bullies have not been checked. And you see this every day if you watch any body cam videos from law enforcement and stuff like that. You see lots of young people, very young people, out there acting as if they have no regard for authority and they have no regard or no respect for law enforcement when it comes to situations of just being plainly questioned. You know, if you're just being plainly questioned and you're not acting like a moron, then there shouldn't be too much problem. But yeah, if you're a moron and you are showing no respect and no sense of situational awareness, you're going to go flying off the handle at any adult, especially adult males. I don't know where this idea come from, especially when I see women doing this and young girls at that, acting as if they can just get up in the face of men and they can act like they can hit and push and punch and antagonize with no repercussions. And yeah, this goes for both boys and girls. You're going to get handled. And back in the day, and this could be taken two different ways, but your backside was fair game for the adults that caught you doing things that you shouldn't have been doing. And then when your parents found out, your backside was even more fair game for them, because they were going to wear you and it out, running you around the house, running from the belt.
0: Yeah. What was, in your time, you know, when you were in school, did you have any bullies? What was the response that kids or yourself, if you encountered a bully, what was the response? How did you handle those situations? Because I got to be honest, I was a smaller kid in school, especially in elementary and middle school. I was, you know, pretty scrawny, pretty small, so I couldn't really go toe-to-toe with a bully. Maybe that's how I learned how to talk and talk my way out of a situation, or, you know, crack a joke and just, you know, kind of, you know, make them laugh a little bit. I got along with everybody, so I never really had I had one bully in elementary school that was kind of a bully. He was still a friend, but he was just a little bit more, you know, kind of, you know, had to show his dominance sort of thing. But, you know, I never really had a bully because I just got along with everyone. But I'm curious on how other people kind of handled bullies back in the day.
2: Well, Sonny, let me tell you something. Back in my day in 1992, we used to just fight the bullies is what we did.
0: We fought them. Fight them. Is that what got you into the martial arts that you're doing now?
1: Yeah, pretty much.
0: Oh, interesting. All right. Well, a lot of people do that. Hey, I'm going to find a way to defend myself. Good on you for that one. There's a lot of ways to handle it. I guess one way is to have your father pull a firearm out on him and actually scare him off. But interesting situation down in Florida. I have more stories about the youth of America when we come back for Armed American Radio.
3: 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KLUP. Terrell Hills. San Antonio.
4: With SRN News, I'm John Scott. Ukrainian President Vladimir Zelensky is urging world's leaders keep choking Russia's revenues and impede its war efforts. He's telling the UN General Assembly Russia revenues must remain a target. He says that trade and the money it brings in gives more time to the war. The Russian president has not traveled to the gathering in years, sending Foreign Minister Sergei Lavrov instead. Google has fined 403 million euros. That's for breaching the EU's privacy rules by mishandling users' location data. Police in Mississippi are arresting a second man in the death of a black woman that was found hanging from a tree and have issued an arrest warrant for a third suspect. Hurricane Polo will be hitting Mexico. The storm could cause catastrophic flooding. This is SRN News.
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0: Yeah, buddy, that's right. Welcome into it. Armed American Radio's Daily Defense with Andy Hoosier here. Now Mark Walters back at it on Friday. I think, Greg, that because of that alone, we have now taken the excitement of this program to an entirely different level. He plays all this country music and all this little wimpy music. We got to get him up and going here, man.
1: Well, to be fair, a lot of that, especially the rejoins, are ones that I produce. And so it's just, hey, what sounds good with the voiceover kind of a thing? And
0: yeah, buddy.
1: So, yeah, that's just kind of my doing.
0: No, I love it. I love it. Well, you got to slip some of that into him when he's doing it as well. Just, yeah, slip some of that in there. Just excite him a little bit because he'll be like, wow, that actually sounds really good.
1: He loves them. But, you know, the hard part of it is that with this being an AI rejoin, we don't have the commercial privileges to use it on the video stream. So I can really only use it when you're hosting and we're doing radio only versus when we're doing video. Okay. So there's that.
0: Really, the video won't allow AI?
1: It won't. No, especially no, it won't, and it won't even. The video won't even allow, especially YouTube, royalty free stuff.
0: Yeah, well, yeah, I'm coming into that as well because I play, you know, music on my show in between breaks and stuff for listeners on YouTube, and it keeps saying that there's copyright problems. Yep. If I were to be monetized on YouTube, which is crazy because if it's not copyrighted, then how can I not be allowed to use it? I find that kind of strange. So I have to find some ways around that one. So we're, you know, on my show, we're still kind of working around some of those deals because we are just like Mark. I mean, we're growing on YouTube, growing on our social media. The streams are doing very well. So at some point, it would be nice to monetize some of that stuff. you know, not that I want to have everybody just deal with a whole bunch more ads, but it would be nice, you know, to at least have that availability. But even non-copyrighted music, it says that I can't do that for, you know, the long form beds for 3-4 minutes during local commercial breaks. And I don't understand why. So I have to figure that out. Social media and your ridiculous laws and rules, it's kind of stupid.
1: Yeah, well, it's the AI on YouTube, then. It's the reason why if you listen to the show on a normal day, you don't hear any of our music beds, really, and you hear very little of them going into break, and that's because of the AI on YouTube and some of these other social media platforms that we stream to. To be honest, I'm not a fan of any of it. I like doing the radio show. It's radio, right?
0: Exactly.
1: But the video side has completely hampered, you know, my creative abilities when it comes to beds and bumpers and stuff like that. So I'm just kind of like, this is what we're doing.
0: Yeah, unfortunately, it has turned into a multimedia thing. That's why I got into radio in the first place as well. When I went to the broadcasting school, I did not want to do TV. I wanted to do radio, and there's a reason for that.
1: Same.
0: So, yeah, it is unfortunate that now we have cameras and all these streams, and hey, now you can watch my ugly mug. I have a face for radio, which is why I did radio and not TV in the first place.
1: Same.
0: Golly. Come on, man. So crazy. 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That's kind of cool. All right, we've been going through
1: Real quick on the swag. Are you doing Voice of Reason or Hoosier Reason?
0: I am doing the Voice of Reason.
1: You and Scott Jennings are going to battle it out over that, I believe.
0: No, I got this. Really, he's doing, what's his show? It's just the Scott Jennings show, isn't it?
1: Yeah, but there's a, when I run the show again, I will see what I can find, but there's, I think, a visual video tag of him being the Voice of Reason.
0: Really?
1: Uh-huh.
0: Ah, that'll be fun, because the official name of the radio show is The Voice of Reason with Andy Hoosier.
1: Right.
0: I use Hoosier Reason as kind of a simplified online name for the social media handles and for the website.
1: YouTube and all
0: And for all that, yeah, just so people can find it so they don't have to type out the entire full thing. But the full name of the radio show is The Voice of Reason with Andy Hoosier, which is, you know, kind of where I went with that. So, that's interesting. All right, well, Scott's a good guy. He came out to Wichita actually a few months ago. And actually did his show from our studios.
1: Oh, wow. Okay.
0: Which was, it was really cool. He spoke at our Kansans for Life banquet, for pro-life movements, and he spoke there. So really great guy. Got to know him a little bit. So I'm going to have to give him a hard time and say, hey, back off the Voice of Reason stuff, man. That's mine.
1: Yeah,
0: that's mine. You may be way bigger than me, but I'm claiming it.
1: Look, you've been doing the radio show with the tag The Voice of Reason for much longer than he's been doing radio. Now, he may have been doing TV longer than you, but he hasn't been. I don't think he's been using The Voice of Reason as his slogan for his shows.
0: So I think they announced who the new press secretary was going to be for the White House, but he was in the running. Did you guys have any talks in the back of like, are we going to lose another Salem show with Scott Jennings moving to be the press secretary for Trump?
1: Yes, absolutely. We stand around the operations center and sometimes wonder where the talent pool is going to go.
0: Interesting. I can imagine.
1: Because we have no idea. Yeah. So the execs here don't talk to any of us that work in operations when it comes to new shows coming. Our feedback is irrelevant. They know what they're doing. They're the executives for a reason. They're the ones that make those decisions for a reason. And so we just kind of sit back and see what's going to happen when a show goes away and we have to replace them with something. We eventually get the email saying, hey, this is the show. This is where they're coming from. And we set up how they're going to connect to us, and that's about it.
0: You just make it happen.
1: Yep.
0: Well, that's exciting. Which, by the way, I cannot say anything, but for Mark's listeners, I can tell you a little bit of a tease that from my show, some really exciting changes and news coming here soon. So we'll be making that announcement probably in the next 2 weeks. Yeah, the next 2 weeks or so, we'll probably have some really big announcements and stuff, but really cool growth with what Mark's doing and what we've been able to do here with his show and my show. All right, nonetheless, let's get back to some two-way issues. And we've been focusing on the youth of America, the young generation, and the softness or the needing to be a bit more sensitive, so to speak. We've covered two different stories so far. One of them was an actual self-defense case with a father pulling a firearm on a 14-year-old and a 16-year-old who was bullying, harassing, and then yelling and screaming at the father after bullying the father's kid. The first story that we had was about the high school basketball coach that had to self-resign after using BB guns and shooting at a shooting range and then having airsoft wars with the high school students and getting them shock collars and then taking them to bikini barista coffee shops. That apparently was too controversial for the state of Washington. So here's story number three. And again, this goes back to the good old childhood that we've had to deal with, right? Here we go. Story number three. This one comes out of Fayette County in Lexington, Kentucky.
1: Oh, yeah. Fayette County.
0: Okay. Fayette County high school principals have now sent out a letter this week. This happened. The story was posted today, about 3 hours ago. Sent out a letter this week regarding a social media trend that they say encourages students to take part in a dangerous activity. Where according to the Fayette County Public School District Superintendent, Dr. Bill Bradford, they say the story involves a game circulating on social media that entices students to engage in dangerous activities using water guns and Orbi guns. I don't know what an Orbi is. Do you know what an Orbi gun is?
1: I think it is a gun that shoots a little disc-like object, essentially airsoft, but it shoots a little disc versus a BB.
0: Oh, okay. So it's like a...
1: I'm doing a quick, quick Google search. Yeah. Go ahead and talk.
0: All right. Yeah, I'm going to have to do an Orbi gun on that because I don't know what that is, an Orbi gun. Oh, it looks like a water gun. It's one of those like light-up ones. A splatter ball pyro gel water. So it's gel water. Okay. It's one of those like light-up gel water things.
1: It's like paintball, but with water orbs.
0: Yeah, paintball, but with water, so it hurts less. Okay, so there's a trend on social media to where apparently it's dangerous because it involves using water guns or Orbi guns. According to the statement in the letter that was sent out to parents by the superintendent, this is known across each of our high schools, and we've known it for the last few years, where the game involves, quote, tagging other students by shooting them with water guns or Orbi guns. And if the student is seen on campus, according to the letter, with what looks like a weapon, the district will follow their codes of conduct in disciplining students, which could mean suspension and or expulsion. So you surprise your friends by shooting them with a water gun and they're tagged out and they lose the game. That's what we're dealing with. And now that is, according to this story, psychologists are now reacting to this social media game involving the water guns, saying that it is dangerous and enticing students to participate in dangerous activities. We'll break some of this down when we come back around the corner as we continue on the softness of the next generation or being too desensitized to dangerous activity. We'll cover that when we come back around the corner. Stay here.
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0: I get more excited about these each and every one that actually plays. That is freaking amazing. I love that. Welcome back into Armed American Radio's Daily Defense. Mark Walters back on Friday. I'm sitting in right now, and it's so great to have you with us. So actually, speaking of hair metal, by the way, Greg, we just had, obviously, the Kansas State Fair this past week. Hairball, which is a like 80s hair metal tribute band, plays every single year at the Kansas State Fair. And now I didn't get to see it because we were working our booth and doing our thing, and we have to be at our booth until like halfway through the sets of the concert. So I never got to see a show, but I was walking past the stadium when I was leaving the night, and they were playing some really amazing music. They went from Queen, We Will Rock You and We Are the Champions, to an AC/DC song while I was walking past the stadium headed to my car. So it was cool. So Hairball, if you've never seen them, Hairball's really fun, and they just do like a collage of just tribute to 80s hair metal, which is great. So yeah, well done. That's a great, you know, I miss those types of genres, right? I miss the 80s, and not that I got to grow up in a whole lot of them, but that was just a fun, happy culture. Everyone seemed like they were having a good time back then.
1: Lots of cocaine. Lots of it.
0: That would explain why everybody was happy, I guess.
1: I mean, don't know if it was happy or just a look of happy, but boy, they were doing something.
0: They were doing something. It's funny because I was born in 88, so people can laugh at me. Oh, you didn't get to experience the 80s. Oh, I didn't, no. But if I got to choose a decade to grow up in, I got to be honest, Craig, I would kind of want to grow up in like my teenage early 20 years in the 80s. That would have been a blast.
1: It was great. To be honest with you, it was great. I was, let's see, 4 through 14 in the 80s.
0: Okay.
1: So,
0: you got to enjoy a little bit of it.
1: Yeah.
0: Yeah, you got to enjoy all that stuff. And now, see, if I would have been in like high school, late high school, college, whatever, I got to admit, and people would laugh at me, I totally would have totally gone with the style and the fashion, like decked out, crazy hair. Like, I would have looked like the guys from the band Rat. Like, that would have been, I think that would have been my style back then.
1: Them or

0: think that parents have seen this similar to senior assassinations of happening every spring with seniors, but they've taken it to another level. This is really bad timing in our community for new challenges to be starting. According to the psychologist, we have so many shootings and people are on high alert, whether you experienced the shooting or live near it. So people are already on high alert. So to have a new challenge come out that involves guns, even if it looks like toy water guns, but sometimes they look like real real weapons, is problematic in our community.
1: Well, you and I were looking at the pictures during the break, and some of them do look pretty realistic in some instances. And you can find firearms that look just like these as well when people Cosmo their own stuff up, whether it's the foregrip or the handguard or any of that stuff where they change colors and all that. But the thing is, speaking of the 80s, you know, when I was a young boy, I used to remember seeing gun racks in the back of pickup trucks in the back windshield with rifles slung across them. Imagine that. And, you know, people coming back or on a Friday going to the deer lease after school. How does that happen in the 80s? It was Texas. So, you know, there's been a, I think a lot of us know that there's been a large prescription of SSRIs over the past 30 years that have increased the anxiety in children and the mania as well. And then there's also been a lack of responsibility on the parents and also stripping responsibility from parents and principals in schools on being able to discipline children when they're not under their parents' tutelage. And I think what we are currently living under is a bunch of soft children that grew up into adults and became district administrators and principals and teachers and college professors, and we're not dealing with college in this instance, but still the same. And I think our problem is we have a generation of people that have found their way into positions of employment that can somehow get their panties in a wad about this kind of a thing and then make a fuss about it. And when it's really nothing, I mean, these are jellies. These are water-filled little gel caps. Come on now.
0: Yeah, it's wild. And again, I get it with the school grounds because you're right. Looking at some of these pictures, some of them do look pretty realistic. And if some kid walked onto the school grounds or in a classroom or down the halls or something and had one of these firearms, and the weird part about it is, like you said, there's no red tips on some of these like you have the orange tip where it shows that, you know, it's not a real gun, that it's a plastic thing. Mm-hmm. So some of these do look pretty realistic. So I can get it not on school grounds. But the fact that you can't even do it in the community at all, and these psychologists are like, oh, this is really bad for the community. Like, that's really embracing the fear mongering of guns bad and guns very scary. Don't even play with toy guns in the community. I mean, I remember, and you obviously did the same thing. I mean, I walked down the sidewalk as a kid. There was a park that was, I don't know, two blocks away from where I lived temporarily for a short time. We had a house fire. We moved into an apartment in town in this small town for a little bit while we rebuilt a home. So, and I remember like two blocks away, there was a park, and I would take my little cap gun. It was a rifle, but it was a cap gun, to the park to play as a kid. I was like, I don't know, 6 or 7. And it had an orange tip. Nobody had a problem with it whatsoever. And it was fine. You know, obviously that was then, this is now. But at the same time, why would we get so worked up about toy guns, even in the community, that we're now have to being fearful of every type of firearm out there? And these are the professional psychologists telling us that that's really bad. I mean, that's really kind of a concern. And as Mark talks about, you know, the use of firearms and firearm ownership in the nation, I keep warning there's a concern here that less and less of the younger generation is actually carrying these firearms because they're being taught this, that you're not only not allowed to play with a real firearm and use a real firearm and understand how it works, but you're not even allowed to go and play with a water gun or an Orbi gun, which is something brand new that I had never even heard of until this conversation of what an Orbi gun actually was. But you can't even use those because it's harmful to your psyche because of the threat of school shootings and public shootings that are going on across the nation. That, to me, takes things a bit too far and just embraces the ideology of breeding out, essentially, the next generation of gun owners in this nation, and we cannot allow that to happen. Greg, this has been a fun one today. Enjoy that.
1: It's been a great one, man. It always is.
0: Always a good time. We'll be back at it again soon here. I'll be out again until Monday. Mark will be back on until on Friday when he's there in studio in Dallas. Until then, we'll see you back on the radio here soon. It is Armed American Radio's Daily Defense.

just filled your prescription for freedom on Armed American Radio with Mark Walters, the loudest voice in America fighting for gun rights.

0: Hey, I am Brant, and her name is Sherry, and she's a friend and a colleague of mine, and we were just praying for her, actually, because she had a major surgery she just went through.
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6: News this hour from Town Hall, I'm John Scott. President Trump welcoming Chinese President Xi Jinping to the U.S. today, but Republican Senator Roger Wicker, chair of the Senate Armed Services Committee, said the president should be under no illusions about the real Xi Jinping.
7: During every minute of dialogue, our commander-in-chief should keep in mind that his guest is a brutal, unelected, and oppressive dictator who seeks to dominate his neighbors and whose massive military arsenal is aimed directly at the United States of America.
6: The president's decision to greet Xi and join Base Andrews shows just how far the president is going to honor China's leader as he makes his first state visit in more than a decade. Ukrainian President Zelensky urging world leaders to keep choking Russia's revenues and impede its war efforts. He's telling the UN General Assembly that Russia's revenues must remain a target. He says that trade and the money it brings in gives more time to the war. Russia gets its turn Saturday to address the assembly. Vladimir Putin hasn't traveled to the gathering in years, sending his foreign minister instead. The Trump administration wants to rebrand the term AI to SI.
8: The State Department is ordering diplomats and its International Organizations Bureau to use the term superintelligence instead of artificial intelligence, following President Donald Trump's attempt to rebrand the technology. Trump pushed for the new term during his address to the United Nations General Assembly Tuesday.
9: SI. Let's see if that goes. It sounds much better. It is much better, and it's much more accurate.
8: The State Department's International Organizations Bureau is in charge of U.S. diplomatic missions to all UN and multilateral agencies around the world. Trump says that using the word artificial makes the technology sound fake.
6: More at Town Hall.
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6: A plea deal for former NFL star Antonio Brown in his attempted murder case in Miami.
8: Brown is accused of grabbing a handgun from a security staffer after a celebrity boxing match in 2025 and firing 2 shots at a man he had gotten into a fistfight with earlier. Brown is scheduled to appear in court on September 30th to make the deal final. He could have faced up to 30 years in prison if convicted of the current attempted murder charge. Brown has said on social media that he was defending himself from an attack and that others were trying to steal his jewelry. I'm Lisa Dwyer.
6: Police in Mississippi arresting a second man in the death of a black woman found hanging from a tree and have issued an arrest warrant for a third suspect. Jackson police say they arrested 25-year-old Ernest Lloyd Jr. in the death of 29-year-old Tasia Fortune, whose body was found hanging behind an abandoned home on August 3rd. News and analysis at townhall.com. It's something that hasn't been seen before. Sea turtles have been recorded laying eggs on Southern California beaches for the first time ever.
11: It's just magical.
12: Heidi Steven in Huntington Beach, California.
11: This is my favorite place in the world, so to see a sea turtle nest.
12: All of Ridley turtles, the smallest of sea turtles.
13: It's a special moment.
12: Trevor McDonald is the Huntington Beach Marine Safety Chief.
13: So this is the first time we've ever had sea turtles come to shore, lay eggs, and establish a nest here at City of Huntington Beach. This is the first time ever.
12: A fact confirmed by the National Oceanic and Atmospheric Administration's West Coast Fisheries Division.
13: We don't want people walking up to that nesting site. We want to provide plenty of room to keep those eggs safe and give them the best possibility for survival.
12: I'm Ben Thomas.
6: More on these stories at townhall.com.
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14: Here we are, my friends. What's up? Welcome into it. It is your midweek celebration, the greatest day of the entire week. We are setting that tone, going to carpe diem all over this place, which is what we do on this program each and every day. And it's so wonderful that you join us for that journey every single day here on the show as well. Broadcasting out of the heart of the nation in Wichita, Kansas, with so many great radio affiliates across the nation doing our thing.
15: Doing live!
14: Like we do every single day here on the show. I have an interesting conversation coming up at the bottom of the hour. Azita Sayan will be on the program. She is a therapist and the CEO of Embrace Growth. We're going to talk about artificial intelligence. And not only artificial intelligence, but we're breaking down the numbers. How many men are now comforting their loneliness with an AI girlfriend? Yeah.
16: Say what?
14: That's really happening, apparently. So we're going to talk about that, and it really fits in with the conversations we've had lately about feminism, the women that do not want to settle down, that do not want to have a family, that do not want to have children, and men who, you know, guys, you get it, you know, we have to fight for something, right? We have to fight for our woman. We have to fight for our kids. We have to fight for the family. That's what keeps our drive going. That's what fulfills us as a guy, but apparently that's now considered as the alpha male and toxic to humanity. So, if we can't get that, then do we just get that from artificial intelligence? Kind of interesting. So we'll break it all down for you and the psychology behind it. It'll bend your mind when we have that conversation in just a little bit. That being said, there's plenty to get to. It's day number two of the United Nations Assembly in New York City, where there have been more speeches, a battle between Benjamin Netanyahu and Zohran Mamdani, where they're calling each other out. That's been entertaining to watch. And of course, Iran, that was actually speaking earlier today. Yesterday, we played the clip a little bit. Donald Trump spoke against Iran. The Iranian guy was there stone cold faced, man. He was not happy at all with Donald Trump calling them a terrorist organization, which they kind of have been, right? They're the agitators of the region. We have a de-radicalization of the Middle East. For most of the time, it was Saudi Arabia and Turkey and all these other countries that were getting, Egypt even, were getting rid of the radicalized Muslim Brotherhood. We're having more of a let's get along and actually build economically and see the value and opportunities here that we can work together instead of fighting against each other. And these guys are still stuck in the dark ages. And they just want to blow up everybody they hate. They still call for the end of the United States. They still call for the end of Israel. They posted that video, that AI video a few weeks ago about them dropping bombs on the Statue of Liberty and calling us the terrorists. So when you do that, can you really have a conversation with them and make a deal and actually be economically viable in that region? And it's a very large country in the region. And Donald Trump said he has a major choice coming up. Do we just obliterate them, or do we make a deal and actually give them economic opportunity to grow and thrive and prosper in the region? That's the decision. I think that decision's already been made, but he just can't really come out and say that because they're never going to negotiate, which is what many people have been saying for a very long time. But while they spoke at the UN, and this is why, by the way, at least in my humble opinion, the United Nations, 100% a completely useless organization. It's true. Look, if you have a terrorist organization that's an agitator, that throws bombs at people, that calls for the genocide of people, that uses drones to attack ships, that causes havoc in this region, and then you go to a world government forum where the UN has voted to condemn them and sanction them, a little slap on the wrist, like, don't do that. You know, calling the kid to the principal's office, being like, now, this is the 14th time you've been here doing the same thing. Are you going to change your mentality? You're going to change your habits now? Yeah, okay. And then they just go out and do their same thing again. That's what Iran's been doing. And at some point, you say you're not allowed to be on the global stage any longer. But the UN, because they want to get along with everybody, because they are the progressive, woke, ridiculous, absurd individuals on the global government level, they allow them to stay there. And then they speak, not only be there, but they're allowed to speak while they say that they're now the victims of the United States terrorism.
15: Those who are terrorists and train and protect terrorists describe us as such. We have only defended ourselves. We are not terrorists.
14: Yeah. By the way, our U.S. Colleagues, whoever they were, they stood up and left during that speech at that time. But yeah, so we're not the terrorists. We're just the victims of the society because the U.S. are terrorists that are continuously invading our lands. That's where we're at. It's not going to get any better, and it's not going to change until we do something about it and end the Islamic regime in Iran. Does that mean boots on the ground? No, but that means allowing the people there that is not, by the way, Muslim, that are the Arabians, that are the Syrians, that are the ones that have been there for a very long time, to actually take back their country again. That's where we're at. All right. I don't want to focus a lot of time on that, but that's day number two of the UN Assembly. Interesting things to watch for sure. I want to bring it back to the domestic front, though.
2: What's trending today?
14: Because there is some interesting news, and this ties right in with the latest controversy, if you want to call it that, with Donald Trump kicking certain media networks out of the press room. Now, there haven't been press conferences lately until we actually get our new press secretary to come in there and start taking over, but banning CNN and other networks from the press briefing room, which they say is a violation of the right to the press and freedom of speech and so on and so forth. Is it true? No, it's not. But that's what they're trying to claim, and they're now starting the lawsuit and suing the Trump administration, even though, by the way, the Trump administration has been the most transparent administration in modern American history, bringing more podcasters, social media influencers, talk radio hosts, other smaller TV and news networks in there to allow them to come in, ask questions, and be part of the process. And we boot out a couple of the major ones that feel like they should have a dominant control over everything. You got to remember, this is more of an ego thing than anything else. If you remember a few years ago, this was, I want to say, in Trump Admin 1.0. Do you remember the guy by the name of Sebastian Gorka? He's now working for the Trump administration. He used to have a talk radio show through the Salem Media Network. And a great guy from South America. He came over, staunch conservative, and he at that time had a show during Trump Admin 1.0. He was invited to partake in some media event that was going on in the Rose Garden with Donald Trump, and got into a screaming match with one of the heads of the other major TV networks because they said that you shouldn't be here. You don't have a right to be here. We are the ones that control the narrative. We are the ones that have a monopoly, meaning CBS, NBC, CNN, MSNBC, all these other networks, that they have the monopoly, allegedly, at that time, to have all this information at the White House, and then we disseminate it out to you, and then you're the third-party agent that's allowed to collect it up after us, but you don't deserve to be here. And Sebastian Gorka, God bless him, stood his ground and said, no, I'm sorry, I'm part of media, whether I'm actually news anchor or a commentary individual, I'm allowed to be here as well, and that's where this comes from. So this is more of an ego thing than anything else. Because these guys are just mad that they're losing the control and the narrative to give out and spin whatever they want to attack Donald Trump with their 92 to 95% negative reporting and coverage of Donald Trump by taking the information directly from the White House, directly from the press briefing room, and then being able to disseminate it the way that they want to. They're losing that, and that's why they're very angry. Now there's something on top of that. And that goes into the ongoing deal that we have now that apparently has been approved with the company of Paramount, moving forward with the acquisition of Warner Brothers after a 12-state antitrust lawsuit that started, where a $111 billion acquisition from Warner Brothers is now going to be consumed into the major conglomerate of Paramount.
1: Say what?
14: It's a lot of money. Now, I don't know how they have this kind of money. I mean, this is insane. For those that don't know, Paramount owns a lot of different things. This is coming after the last year or so where they ended up paying out more than $7.7 billion for the rights in a 7-year contract and deal with the UFC for all the fights to be there. I personally have been very happy about that because you don't have to pay for pay-per-view, and we have family fight nights every night because as long as you have a basic subscription to Paramount, you can watch those fights. They also, by the way, have signed their $1.5 billion 5-year deal with the company of South Park, now apparently calling themselves South America to take that troll on Trump, with the South Park TV show with Matt Stone and Trey Parker, for a 5-year contract, $300 million a year over the 5 years to produce 10 new episodes every single year. They have not, by the way, fulfilled that contract. They did, I want to say, like 5 episodes last year. They have 6 episodes coming out this year. They just had their first episode released. It was actually good. It wasn't the troll on Trump like they used to do. Subliminally, they did. But it wasn't the backhanded just trolling Trump the entire time. The last season was terrible. I think their ratings went down, so they kind of got away from that. I applaud them for that because it was still kind of there, but, you know, that's what they do. They poke fun at people. So if you don't like South Park, don't watch South Park because it's very vulgar, but it's very funny, and it calls out absurdity in society by being over-the-top absurd, which is the point of that show. It was actually kind of funny. It was actually about e-scooters and e-bikes on that one. So, well done. But, nonetheless, so $7.7 billion for UFC. $1.5 billion for South Park. I believe there was close to like $10 billion for soccer, the World Cup and the soccer tournament. And now they're doing this one with a $111 billion to take over all of Warner Brothers. Now, personally, I'm not a fan of consolidation. I don't like consolidation. I don't like monopolies. I don't like everything being under one major umbrella because that's where, you know, you start getting people that get to control what the narrative looks like. And thank God that right now, that with these acquisitions, that Paramount has been more on the freedom side, more on the free speech side, allowing you to do your thing, allowing UFC to still be UFC, and even to say the quote-unquote controversial stuff that's been said on there, like with Josh Hokit, the fighter, when he was on the White House UFC Freedom 250 fight, and said, Michelle Obama's a man! Like, they don't like it, but they're not stifling that, and I applaud them for that, so thank you. That's awesome. That was a little silly. There's another fighter by the name of Sean Strickland. He says some very inappropriate things very often. They don't like him, but they don't stop him. And I think that was part of the deal from Dana White when he signed it over, saying that you're not going to censor my fighters and allow them to say what they need to say. You have South Park, for crying out loud. So right now, the company that's taking over all of this stuff has been decent, but how long is that going to last? I don't like that. We don't like monopolies. We don't like control over a narrative, and we're seeing the decrease in the market size of things like Disney and things like Netflix and Apple TV. I don't have Apple TV, so I know they have some good stuff. I've never actually seen it. But now, part of this Warner Brothers thing is also, to tie this all in, is CNN.
16: Say what?
14: And apparently now the big hoopla, and they're not only panicked because they're losing access to the White House, but now they're scared of what the narrative may look like in CNN going under a parent company of Warner Brothers and of Paramount Plus that could be a little bit more on the conservative end. Here's the thing. If you're going to have any type of purchase, not just necessarily this one, because again, consolidation of everything's a bad thing, but having it more off of the public traded side of things and going to a public corporation, probably a good thing. Because at the end of the day, if they're spending that much money on all of this, what is going to be their bottom line? What is going to be their main focus? It's going to be ratings and revenue. Are you making money and are enough people watching? And CNN, with how bad their ratings have been, which even my radio show probably tops part of their ratings at some degree, that if you're going to have this company come in and say, look, are you pulling your weight? Then there's going to be some changes. And that's not based on because of Trump ideology. That's not based on conservative movement. They're looking straight at numbers. Do you have the ratings and do you have the revenue? And if you don't, there's going to be some changes or it's going to go away. CNN Online, the app, failed because of how poorly it was and how nobody was actually paying attention to this stuff. They're now scared because they don't have the dominance in the market and the narrative they want to spread that's been insanely unpopular with the American people. And they're scared now they're going to have to change their ways. And if you know anything about people in media, in radio or in TV or anywhere else, that their egos get in the way big time with them and they don't like change. People in radio for long times, people in TV for a very long time, their ego is what drives them. And if you say you have to change your ways, either as an on-air personality, as a program director behind the scenes, or as an even owner of certain conglomerates, if you tell them they have to do things differently, you should see their egos come unhinged. And wait until CNN is told that you have zero ratings and you either have to shut it down or change the way that you broadcast to be a bit more fair. They're going to go crazy. And they're losing it. This is the downfall of mainstream media, and it's going to be kind of fun to watch. Lots more coming up. Stay here.
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23: Truth, reason, and common sense. This is the Voice of Reason with Andy Hoosier.
15: Would you name people that act one way when they're questioning you? They want their moment, right?
24: Right.
15: They want their clip for the night.
24: Yeah.
15: So they get their time on the evening news.
24: Exactly.
15: Okay. And then off air, they're totally different people. Do you find that a lot?
24: Yeah, that's true.
15: Would you say they're phony?
24: There's a performative aspect to the briefing room.
15: Oh.
24: In fairness, I think on both sides, right? But definitely with the press. And they have to do that because their bosses are demanding it. Mm-hmm. There's been times reporters have even said to me, I'm sorry I had to ask that today. You know, my bosses really wanted me to ask that. They know it's an unfair question, but they're not in control of their own, like, livelihood. They are dictated by the editors and the execs at some of these companies.
14: All right, so Caroline Levitt, that was her sit down with the Sean Hannity podcast. Interesting information, and it makes sense, right? Oh, sorry, we had to ask that. We know it's unfair. We're looking for the soundbite. We're looking for the 15-second clip. We're looking for making you look bad, trying to find a way to get Donald Trump. I'm telling you, the media that we've known, which has already been on the decline anyways, this mainstream media, the major networks that's out there, no one's really paying attention to them any longer, but there's going to be a big decision. It's now just not being publicly traded where shares go down a little bit, and then they're like, oh, we're totally sorry. But now it's going to be run by a different company that's looking at revenue and that's looking at ratings. They have a lot under their umbrella now. And if CNN, for example, is going to be taken over by Paramount, then it's either going to change its ways and be better, or it's going to go under. It's how corporations run. And by the way, isn't that the best way that a system should be? Not necessarily the big umbrella of a conglomerate like Paramount that's dominating the industry right now and it's taking over everything and having a monopoly. Again, I don't agree with that aspect. I think it should be broken up because we don't like that. But that being said, outside of that situation, a company running things that's based on what? Not on government subsidies, like we see with NPR and public broadcasting, which is why they can do whatever they want to. And,
25: well, the government funded, so we're totally not beholden.
14: It's ridiculous. I don't know why that's still there. We've defunded a lot of NPR and PBS, but we still have some work to do to separate media from the government and vice versa. But nonetheless, running from there, how do they actually decide whether it's good or not? You're the consumer. You get to decide. Welcome to free markets. Welcome to free market capitalism. Welcome to laissez-faire free market capitalism. That's the way that it works. That now you get to decide. If you
3: purchase the products from their advertisers. If you actually watch them and if you give them the attention, then they'll stick around. And you'll do that based on whether they're truthful, whether they're honest, and whether it's a narrative that you actually agree with or think that it's worth watching. Then they'll stick around. If not, then they're going to go to the wayside. That's how business works in the private sector, and they're not going to get to hide behind different subsidies and different endless, bottomless pits of money from George Soros, whoever the hell else has been funding some of these networks, and losing money fist over fist for decades, and they just continue on doing their thing. Changes are happening. And I find that kind of awesome. By the way, speaking of free markets, I want to tell you about my friends over at Americans for Prosperity, right? Like that, so I segue, that's it. We are declaring war on socialism, and we want you to as well. There's a guide, a handbook guide that you can find on their website, AmericansForProsperity.org. You can get that handbook. 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We get to figure out ways to beat socialism in the nation. We do not want it here. We do not accept it here. And we're going to fight against it with the free market values that we have, the prosperity for everyone, and the equal opportunity for everyone, not equal outcome for everyone. 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Embrace that guide and get the guide. Help it out. Share it out with your friends and family. And let's bring in that golden age of America with our friends over at AFP. All right, when we come back around the corner, we have some more to get to. We have Azita Sayan coming on the program. Also, some updates on the campaign trail. We have not covered the campaigns in a while. It sounds like, I smell some desperation. It sounds like that there could be some problems going on up in Michigan right now with Abdul El Sayed, who's now bringing in some heavy hitters on the campaign trail. And by heavy hitters, I mean Kamala Harris. Yeah. Yeah, she's on the campaign trail for Abdul El Sayed. Look, if you have to bring in Kamala Harris, you have a whole nother set of issues, and you can tell the desperation in that campaign. So we'll break some of that down right around the corner for your Wednesday on the program. Stay here.
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6: With SRN News, I'm John Scott. Pressure from the U.S. bond market hit a new level on Wall Street after a surprisingly strong report on the economy raised worries about inflation, while oil prices halted their slide. The squeeze causing stocks to sink Wednesday, the S&P 500 slid 58 points, the Dow dropped 352, while the NASDAQ composite fell 308 from its all-time high. Iran's president said Wednesday that his people have been victims of terrorism by the United States. He's delivering a rare wartime speech at the UN General Assembly. That comes a day after President Trump said he could annihilate the Islamic Republic. Ella Langley's song, Choosin' Texas, officially the longest-running number one single in the U.S. ever, spending 23 weeks at the top spot of the Billboard Hot 100. This is SRN News.
0: Hey, I am Brant, and her name is Sherry, and she's a friend and a colleague of mine, and we were just praying for her, actually, because she had a major surgery she just went through.
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8: 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I'm Todd Stern. 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
8: Nicole Hannah Jones was the writer behind the New York Times controversial 1619 project. Now she's facing a new firestorm of criticism. Mrs. Hannah Jones admitted in a stunning essay she intentionally sent her daughter to a struggling and underperforming school as a way to boost the city's education system. In other words, she deliberately set her own daughter up for failure. Hannah Jones was looking for sympathy, but instead, well, she got a lot of hate mail, including from her own daughter. Nyjah actually confronted her parents and demanded answers. They had the money to send her to one of the best schools in the city. Instead, they sent her to one of the worst. Hannah Jones admitted in her essay that she put the needs of the community above the needs of her own child. And that, in my estimation, amounts to nothing less than child abuse. Good day.
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23: It's America's political therapist. 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
26: Here's another fact. The attack on DEI is an attack on maternal care.
27: Wait, what? Hold on, what?
26: An attack on DEI.
27: Got to repeat it because, you know, her followers.
26: To recognize diversity, equity, and inclusion is an attack by definition on maternal care, including the need to protect black women in connection with their pregnancy, childbirth, and postpartum care.
27: Oh, all right. So, of course, you know, Kamala Harris now on the campaign trail. That was during a campaign event. I don't know what it was, with Abdul El-Sayed, Democrat Senate candidate for the state of Michigan, where they went on to say that apparently black women are now just birthing people. So that's interesting. You're not women. So women, you know, I guess that's totally okay with you. You're not real women. You're just birthing people now. And that she says that the end of DEI is now the end of maternity care, which is really kind of strange. Look, I'm telling you, if you have to get Kamala Harris on the campaign trail to campaign for you, you are in a world of hurt, man.
28: We're all gonna die because of you!
27: Yeah, there is that. All right, let's get to it with our next guest on the program, which is so appropriate and perfect because I have been using AI a lot lately, and it's because I've been doing some stuff behind the scenes, working on some other stuff for my normal job outside of the on-air stuff, and it's been helping me immensely, but not for the purpose that we're going to talk about today as we go to our...
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27: 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Please drink responsibly. Really happy to have on the program, she is a therapist and the CEO of Embrace Growth, as we talk about artificial intelligence and what it's going to do for humanity. Really happy to have on here Azita Sayan. Azita, how are you, my friend?
11: I'm great. It's really wonderful to be with you and all your listeners. Thanks for inviting me.
27: Well, I am excited to chat with you. I have been looking forward to this conversation for a while because we love talking about the future of this technology, the future of humanity, and how psychologically we are beginning to evolve as a species and work with AI that's potentially going to be way smarter than us relatively soon, and how it's going to be implicated in our life. We've been following the younger generations with, you know, women that don't want to have families, that are, you know, more work engaged or doing their thing, men that are lonely, that we see the mental health issues, suicide rates, and then where AI is coming into this, to the point, do we really, Azita, do we really have AI girlfriends that are replacing real women for men who are looking for some love?
11: Well, as a doctor of psychology practicing for about 39 years, I think that this is what's come to. I think women have lost their standing on being able to set boundaries, to choose the right men to be in relationship with, to ask men to, and to hold men to certain standards of provider and protector, to say no unless a man is actually doing something useful in his life and proving himself, instead of being afraid to set boundaries and say no because this man is going to go away. And so what's happened to men is because they haven't had women holding them to those standards, and because women have been competing with each other in having men instead of helping each other and supporting each other and being each other's friends and helping other women to hold to those boundaries and standards, what we now have is men who are afraid of women, who are afraid of rejection, who are afraid to be men, who are afraid to go out there and risk it and to hold themselves to higher standards. And then for men to hold each other to those higher standards and say, hey, what are you doing? You know,
27: right,
11: like get a hold of yourself or go out there or make something of yourself. So people are helping people to lower and lower standards. So now what has that brought them to? COVID has also helped a generation of people who never went out there and never socialized, who never learned the socialization skills, who are now afraid to go and ask a girl to go out with them, afraid of rejection, afraid of hearing no, afraid of saying someone, I love you, and working those things out in a relationship that people normally have to. So they never learn those skills. So it's easier to go and be with an AI girlfriend than a real person.
27: Yeah, there's a lot to break down there for sure. Let's go to how we got to that point. You're right, because you're right. It's been on both sides of this aisle that women have tried to compete and do whatever they can to try and cling on to a guy. At the same time, men, like you said, are scared to settle down and get with a woman because then we have divorce rates that are so high, and that you know, a lot of these laws don't actually help out men at all, and they just get stuck in a bad situation. And there's been so much on both sides that have just caused really bad environments. I am, thank God, and I'm right there. I was one of those as a kid growing up where I had a very hard time talking to women as well. I would always get super nervous. That's why, thank God, I met my wife in high school, and she was like, hey, we're going to do this. And I'm happy as a clam, and we've been high school sweethearts since now, hitting 14 years.
11: She was the one who said, we're going to do this.
27: Yeah, well, exactly. You know, and I always would get stuck in that friend zone kind of thing. So it was, you know, it worked out fine for me. But there are so many guys, you know, the driver, and obviously psychologically, you know that for men, the driver to make us want to be great in society is to be, you know, the caveman, to go and provide and to go and protect our wife or go and, you know, protect our family and be the provider and that sort of thing. And that's almost frowned upon and looked down upon in society nowadays, isn't it? Because if you do that, you're some type of alpha male and you're, you know, a toxic masculinity and all these other things that are coming out there, that it's almost bad for men to be men nowadays.
11: Well, I would say that, except for the fact that I've been successful exactly the past 39 years because I'm one of those people who teaches women to be women, who train men to be men, and I owe my success to holding the line and having the great popularity that I do, you know, that I enjoy because of the fact that I actually think that instinctively, we want those things.
27: Sure.
11: And they claim that they don't, but then when they come and I teach them and they figure it out and they go, oh my God, this is exactly what it is that I'm looking for. I really want this in my life. And I was being misled. And don't you know, you see a movie and the first 30 seconds, they're already kissing and they just met. They're already kissing and they're in bed. And I'm like, really? How did that happen? Yeah. How is that relationship going to hold up? They don't even know each other, you know?
27: Yeah.
11: So what I teach people is it takes time to make a souffle. It takes time to make a really great cake. It takes time to build a mansion. But it may take no time to go camping. Do you know, like, make your choices.
27: Yeah, that's a really great point. I love that. You know? And I think we've lost that, right? Because we do have this sense of instant gratification. We watch a romantic rom-com and all of a sudden, you know, by the end of a one-hour movie that they're happily in love and they got married and that they are going to live happily ever after. And then that's where the story ends and everything's been great since. We have this sense of everything's going to be great. We're never going to have to work at stuff. And in today's age with the younger generation, unfortunately, that when things do get tough, people just say, I'm done. I'm going to throw my hands up and walk away. And that hasn't led to very many successful relationships, has it?
11: No, it has not. And I think people forget that relationship is actually worth learning about, training yourself for, being willing to stick it out through the hard times, work things out with the person you're with, instead of having it be dispensable. Like, you know, I'm just going to go get me one more.
27: Yeah.
11: Or what's happening right now, which is, and I'm not, Andy, I want to be really clear. I'm not knocking the whole AI experience.
27: Sure.
11: Just like yourself, I make great use of AI. I'm grateful that it's there. It makes my research a lot easier. A lot of my work is done through AI. I'm grateful for the fact that it's there. However, and I'm also grateful because I tell my clients, you know, especially my teens, I work out things with them when I'm teaching them to go practice with AI a lot of the different things. Like if they're going to become singers, go practice that. If you're going to go on a date, go practice that. If you're going to go make a presentation, go practice that. So AI is fantastic for practice.
27: Sure.
11: However, if you think that that's real life, that a real person is going to respond like AI, you're sorely mistaken. That's not what's going to happen.
27: Yeah, it's a really great point. Let's go there for a moment. What does an AI girlfriend, quote unquote, look like for men who are turning to this? And how psychologically, how does that play with someone's mind when you ask it a question or you try to flirt with a machine, apparently, and it comes back with the exact response that you're looking for? What does that do to someone psychologically?
11: Well, that's a really great question. And I want you to know that I've actually tried this out. And I found out, you know, because I have to know everything in my field. So it's actually really fun, and I don't judge people
12: for trying it out, because I think that it's a great way to get past your shyness. It's a great way to learn to express yourself. Mm. It responds back to you. It's really smart. It's actually cute and funny. It has a sense of humor. However, it's misleading. And where it becomes misleading, and I want to point to this because
27: I tell you what, that's a perfect tease. We got to take a hard break here, so hang on the line, and we'll do that tease for us to when we come back, that it's misleading when we try to use this. It's been entertaining, which I've not tried any of that, so I may have to see what kind of games it can play with me. But let's talk about that when we come back around the corner. It is Azita Sayan. You can find her information with Embrace Growth, as she talks about trying to embrace that growth for you, and also as a therapist. We're going to talk about what AI can do, what the future of humanity looks like, and how our minds may be shifted for the next generation using this as an everyday part of our life with AI. It's a wild time to be alive, for sure. Lots more coming up on The Voice of Reason. Stay here.
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0: 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We appreciate that very, very much, and we love you to death for doing that one. All right, we are hanging out. Great conversation right now about artificial intelligence and the romantic side of things. What is it doing to humanity, and are more people looking towards AI for their comfort and to fulfill their loneliness? A wild conversation. I never thought in my lifetime that we would be having a conversation like this, but here we are. We're doing it with Azita Sayan. So you mentioned that it's fun, it's quirky, it has a sense of humor, it kind of knows the sense of humor that you want the more you use AI, and it kind of gets your personality profile. But what's the misleading part, and where's the downside to all this? Because it seems kind of strange to me.
1: Right. So for your listeners, and also for anybody who's not familiar with AI, which that would be really strange, but then there's a lot of people who don't know about AI. So let's say you start the relationship, you tell AI about yourself, AI comes back and says, hi, my name is Angela, I have blue eyes, this, that, the other thing, and then you get into it, and then Angela starts telling you about herself, and then you tell Angela about yourself, and then you really get into it, and you really like each other, and you're really hitting it off. All that, and then you find yourself falling in love with Angela, and you really want to get closer with Angela, blah, blah, blah, blah, blah, and then you're driving off a cliff. Why? Because you can get as close as you want, as romantically involved as you want. However, you keep approaching this cliff because Angela cannot be held, Angela cannot be felt, Angela cannot have sex with you, Angela cannot respond as another human being actually can. So you're living in some bubble with Angela, and that bubble is going to burst, and it is going to burst all over your life. You're going to wake up, and Angela is not next to you. Angela is not kissing you. Angela isn't going anywhere with you. Angela can't go to the party. So you can only have Angela to a certain extent, and this is where the danger is, and this is my concern for teenagers who are on hormones and on steroid hormones and are very emotional and driving them off the cliff, and people on drugs, people, you know, on medication, on kinds of psychiatric medications. We are creating a very, very dangerous cliff for people to ride off of.
0: Yeah.
1: Once they realize that it cannot go like that. And then I had one client that something happened to their phone and Angela got wiped out. Mm. And I'm just using the word Angela just as an example.
0: Sure.
1: Excuse me to all the Angelos out there. But I really mean it. And this was the reason that he came in.
0: Really?
1: That Angela got wiped out. So it was horrific. Like, we may all laugh, but this is not funny.
0: Well, it's not funny. The
1: seriously?
0: Question,
1: yeah, no.
0: The follow-up I was going to have was...
1: The
0: follow-up I was going to have is, can people really get to the point to where they blend the line to not know that it's just a machine responding back to them? But then I think about the cases of, you know, the stories that we hear that we used to laugh about back in the day where... you know, people would marry their toasters, or people would try to marry their a tree because they, you know, have this really insane emotional bond. And you get that kind of mentality with a machine that actually responds back to you with what you want to hear. And I guess it would make sense that, you know, people could really blur that line, which is really insane. Azita, we got about 30 seconds. We have to wrap things up here. But if, you know, to try and protect ourselves from that, what are some healthy habits that we can do to make sure we never cross that line?
1: Well, if you must use AI, practice, but use your reason, which is a great name for your show. Use your reason and don't take it too far. Only practice with it and then go find yourself a really great human being to be with. That's for it. Real.
0: That's right. Use it for the tools and tips for you to get someone in real life. Tell them how to help you actually use some pickup lines or something. Use the dad jokes and use the cheesy pickup lines and it'll work every day. And I know because... well, I married my high school sweetheart, and that's about the best that I was able, which my wife is amazing, by the way, but that was the best game that I had at that time. Azita, we appreciate the time very much, my friend. We appreciate it. Got to get you back on. Thank you. Let's do it again soon.
1: Sure.
0: You bet. My pleasure. All right. Appreciate it. Back at it again tomorrow for your pre-Friday. Until then, we'll see you back on

0: 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Bye.
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5: You know, Ronald Reagan believed self-government required something that government could never replace, responsibility in the hands of the people. In his 1981 inaugural address, Reagan warned against the idea that America had become too complicated to be governed by its citizens. Reagan asked, "If no one among us is capable of governing himself, then who among us has the capacity to govern someone else?" For Reagan, limited government was not about having no government. It was about remembering where responsibility begins, with individuals, families, communities, and the people themselves. Because when government assumes every responsibility, citizens gradually surrender their own. Self-government asks more of us than dependence ever will. And freedom requires a people willing to govern themselves before asking government to do it for them.
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7: News this hour from Town Hall. I'm John Scott. President Trump met Chinese President Xi Jinping in person at a large ceremony at Joint Base Andrews, something that concerns Mississippi Republican Senator Roger Wicker. Wicker says the president needs to remember Xi Jinping is a brutal, oppressive dictator.
8: I would have suggested the president not invite Xi Jinping to Washington for such a lavish welcome here in the United States of America. Based on all of the troubling issues we have with President Xi and the Chinese Communist Party.
7: The president was on the tarmac to welcome his counterpart's plane instead of waiting for him to drive up to the White House. Iran's president said Wednesday his people have been victims of terrorism by the United States. He's delivering a rare wartime speech at the U.N. General Assembly. That came a day after President Trump said he could annihilate the Islamic Republic. In health news, a new cancer test might be available soon.
9: A federal health panel has endorsed an experimental cancer test that uses a blood sample to spot signs of various cancers, while warning that it's far from clear how well it actually works. The vote from a panel of Food and Drug Administration advisors could pave the way for broader adoption and insurance coverage of the test from manufacturer Grail Inc. The vote follows two earlier votes that the test appears safe and effective for use for people age 50 and older. The company's test is part of a new field of tests aiming to catch cancer in people who otherwise appear healthy. The FDA will make a final decision in the coming months.
7: That's Lisa Dwyer. Pressure from the U.S. bond market hit a new level on Wall Street, causing stocks to sink. The Dow was down 352 points. The Nasdaq lost 308. More on these stories from townhall.com.
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0: ahead. Another hour. Here we go. Off and rolling. Ready or not, here comes Thursday. So, yeah, confirmed. Mainstream media, not a rumor. President Trump will attend the Tennessee game against Texas this weekend. Knoxville police, they say, preparing to assist with the visit. Fans should indeed expect increased security in and around the stadium. If you're attending the game, plan accordingly. Allow extra travel time, according to police. Yeah, we're talking number 13, Tennessee, versus number 1, Texas. Two teams that are 3-0 to start the season. At high noon Eastern time, Neyland Stadium, in the Southeastern Conference opener, President Trump has attended several college games before, especially when schools from red states are competing on the field. Tennessee and Texas, they say, offer him a relatively friendly audience amid tight midterm races around the country. In 24, he attended the Georgia-Alabama game in Tuscaloosa. He also was at the national title game in Atlanta between Alabama and Georgia in 2018. And he was at the national title game New Orleans between LSU and Clemson back in 2020. He left those games before they end, usually exiting about halftime. But we know he's a fan of sports. Mid-1980s, he owned the New Jersey Generals in the United States Football League, hosted, of course, the UFC event on the White House lawn back in June, celebrating America's 250th. Yeah, the sellout game was already going to be a spectacle. With President Trump attending, it will add to the scene and tighten security around Neyland Stadium. Yeah, we're talking a stadium with a capacity of almost 102,000 people. And they're saying it's a sellout. Wow, that's pretty big. All right, Eagle, thanks for hanging in there.
1: Okay, we'll see what happens. It's the security going to be tight. I got caught up in that traffic a couple of weeks ago when Trump was in town in Dallas when I was leaving Texas, when they had the Republican convention thing. They shut down all the damn roads and freeways and everything. So, people just going to that football game, they better get to the game early because I'm pretty sure they're going to have traffic shut down.
0: Yep.
1: You know, there's already going to be 100,000 people at Tennessee. It holds 100,000 people, so traffic probably going to be a nightmare because Knoxville is a small town anyway. I used to go there all the time, but I don't see how they get 100,000 people into that little small city for a game anyway. But it's going to be even worse, you know, with Trump, you know, that they got to shut the damn roads down for the escort, the limousines and all that. So secret. So yeah, it's going to be a traffic nightmare. So, and then it's an early game. That's another thing I don't understand. The game starts at 11 o'clock. Central time on Saturday, so it's early. It's not no 3 or 4 o'clock game. They should have made it a prime time game, you know, Texas, and that should have been a 7-8 o'clock game. I don't know why they got it so early at 11, but like I say, Texas is not number one. No way. I forgot to tell you that. You know, they beat Ohio State. Ohio State basically gave that game away. I still believe that Ohio State is better than Texas. I think they'll find out on Saturday. The Arch Manning is just a bunch of hype. He had one. The first three quarters of that game against Ohio State, Arch Manning didn't do nothing. He didn't do nothing until the fourth quarter. And the two games they played were against nobody teams. So Texas hasn't proved anything. And they're not the number one team as far as I'm concerned. And I think the Tennessee, I wouldn't be shocked if Texas gets beat by Tennessee on Saturday. Especially if they're playing in Knoxville, they got the home field advantage, and they're gonna find out. Archman, we'll find out just how good he is on Saturday, and which I think he's just a big name. He got that last name, and he's running off of that. And because he hasn't done anything the first two or three years he's been in college to begin with. So I think he's just using his name to get him by.
0: Wow.
1: So this would be a big, this, I hate to say that, but a lot of other people feel this. If you go back and watch the game film from that Ohio State game, the first three quarters, they got booed at halftime when they went into the locker room, Texas. And, like I said, they came out in the fourth. Yeah. Ohio State basically gave them that game. So, we'll find out on Saturday just, how good. We'll find out if they're number one or not, which I don't think they are. What'd you say?
0: So I gotta make my picks tomorrow night. So you're thinking Tennessee might actually come, because they are in Tennessee. They got the home field advantage. You're thinking Tennessee may come out on top.
1: Yeah, if I was you, I'd put my money on Tennessee. Yeah, because like I said, you know, you saw what happened last week with Ole Miss and LSU. You know, it's hard to go into somebody's stadium. You got, 50, 60, 70,000 people cheering against you. It's hard to get people are going crazy. You got 18, 19-year-old kids. So they can be intimidated by that type of atmosphere. So I definitely think Tennessee is going to have an advantage in that game. Like I said, I wish it was a prime time game, 7-8 o'clock, but I'm gonna have to get up early to watch it because it started at 11. I don't know why, but it's an early start. But yeah, I wanted to say something else right quick, Steve, about, the gas prices, and because like I told you, I'm making my way back to Texas right now. I'm at, what the hell am I at now? St. Louis, Missouri tonight. And I'm looking at these diesel prices up $6.99, $6.98 at this truck stop I'm parked at tonight. But it was already over $7 back in Indiana and Ohio, where I ran through Columbus and back over to Indiana. And I don't know, for some reason Indiana, they like to charge extra money in Indiana. I don't know what the hell is going on. But, like I said before, we'll see what happens. I'll check the prices when I get into, Oklahoma. I should be in Texas tomorrow. See what the hell the prices are in Texas. But you was talking the last couple of nights. I think that the United States, I always say that the United States is first. I don't think that we should ship out no more diesel fuel to these other countries. We should be concerned with the U.S. and trying to help our people out and get these prices a little bit lower, for the mean, because we still got the whole month of October and November before the midterms. And from what they're saying, there's no relief in sight. I think that we should stop shipping this diesel out of the country. And also some of the states, I think like Indiana and I think Ohio and other states have stopped the fuel tax. And they say that you could save like 40 or 50 cents a gallon on fuel from what I was hearing when I was driving on the radio the other day. Maybe you could check on that. I think the Indiana has that going on. And I think Ohio don't want to do it. The governor or whatever the hell his name in Ohio, he said he doesn't want to do it. But yeah. I think Indiana and some other states are doing the fuel tax deal where they're not taxing the fuel, that you save a little bit of money. So we'll see what happens with that, but like I say, Trump, they should be doing everything they can. But one other thing about this leader over there, this guy that was in, that embarrassed himself, today, and he had the nerve. Can you believe that, Steve? Like I told you before the break, that Iran, he has the nerve to call another country a terrorist, the United States a terrorist, after all the people that they don't kill their own people, they don't set bombs and missiles into Saudi Arabia and all these other countries that surround them, and they got the nerve, he has the nerve to walk into the U.S., the U.N. building, and call the United States a terrorist. That's like a slap in the face for him. He ought to be arrested for even saying something like that, Steve. Iran is what they did that for over 47 or 50 years. They terrorized the whole world and they people and everything else. And this so-called president has the nerve to step foot on U.S. soil and call the United States of America a terrorist. I take offense to that, and hopefully you take offense to it too. That's like a slap in the face for America, for that man to walk into the USA and call us terrorists, and I thank you for taking my call.
0: Yep, you wouldn't expect anything less, I guess, would you? But yeah, the whole idea, they get their diplomatic immunity when they come to the U.S. Yeah, the Iranian delegation, yeah, they did have or do have very, you know, strict, I guess, parameters as where they can go. They had to stay really close to the hotel there. No shopping was allowed. All right, let's see. Vic, we'll get your 2 cents on the diplomatic situation there in Iran coming up right after this, the Steve Summers Overnight Drive.
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0: back at it here. All right, Vic, what's happening? Good morning.
1: Well, I was listening to the conversation there, and, you know, last night when they were talking about different fuels and fuel taxes, and Eagle just kind of brought it up. Like, I don't want to give out bad information because I haven't had to keep up with that for a long time, but at one time in Indiana, you would get another some sort of a tax at the end of the year on your fuel purchases. It seemed like it was like 4 cents a gallon or something of that nature. So even though it looked like that Indiana was quite a bit cheaper than Ohio, Ohio had all the different taxes and everything on their fuel boards. And Indiana, the different service stations in Indiana were allowed to basically put up prices that didn't include some type of road tax. And I thought maybe Grump was going to go through all that because there are so many things about the fuel taxes and where they want you to fuel when you're on these different fuel solution things. And it's not an easy thing. And I know way back when, if FedEx and UPS still do this or not, but whenever you were pulling a FedEx or a UPS load, you were actually pulling off of their fuel purchases and everything. So that was part of the contract. And even though it looked like that you were paying for the fuel, you really weren't. And others had certain service stations, other companies that they always wanted you to stop at. So I guess gotten worse and worse. But back to what Grump was talking about those doctors. We have a lot of doctors in this country, and a lot of them are Indian, that they came over here and got a medical equivalence diploma. And that medical equivalency diploma allows them to practice as doctors, medical doctors, in this country. And so when he was talking about it, he wanted to given the medical certificates for the truck drivers. I don't know if that's part of the whole Indian community or not, or the Sikh community, but once they get into that with the doctors, that, you know, they can, you know, approve you for Social Security disability, and they can't approve it. That has to go in front of an administrative judge, but they can basically give you different diplomas, and I know different diagnoses. But I remember way back when they were talking about all the cocaine and one thing and another, there was a Indian doctor that was down there on the Texas-Mexico border, and he was, let's just say he was pretty generous with his prescriptions. So, and how much that's still going on, I don't know. Mm-hmm. But I know that, you know, do you remember the deal where California charged FedEx and UPS as drug dealers or something whenever they were hauling from these mail order companies?
0: I remember that, yeah.
1: Well, a lot of that also tied back into what was called Medi-Cal out there in California. And there was, they were just looking for that Medi-Cal number. And once they got a hold of that Medi-Cal number, I mean, they were approving all sorts of things and basically ripping off the Social Security system. So I don't know if that's playing into this whole truck deal right now or not, but long story short, they basically just don't. A lot of foreign, not only the Indians, a lot of foreign people, it's like they will freely admit that the reason they come to the United States, it's so easily ripped off. And a lot of them in these different, you know, like convenience stores and one thing and another, in these not too desirable areas, the reason they go there, quite often people buy lottery tickets and they'll come in and tell them they weren't a winner. And they go away when they really were winner, you know.
0: Right.
1: I mean, it's a sad situation, and that's why you talk about Trump. That's the point that I get upset with about Trump. It's like, Trump, why are you're like Don Quixote fighting these windmills if you're familiar with that tale. I mean, that's like that deal with Greenland and Denmark. I don't know what's so great in that thing that he just signed, because Denmark was a part of the NATO, the North Atlantic Treaty Organization, and we had the air base there at Tulin. They changed the name, changed into Space Force Base. But we used to fly overflights up there in the Bering Strait all the time to monitor what Russia was doing. So I'm just curious as to what he ever accomplished out of all that. And if we start taking the minerals out of Greenland, I don't think that will help too well with the people of Greenland. But basically what's happening is that area up there, a lot of that frozen stuff is melting, and it's going to become navigable for the first time probably in millennia, and people are going to traverse it. And I understand all that threats and stuff, but I thought that that area was already protected, so under the North Atlantic Treaty Organization. So, but and the other thing too is, you remember Stock Market Chris used to call in all the time about everything.
0: Yes.
1: And he would track, and he really did a yeoman's work on that. But the big thing was, when Heatwave was talking about that, was in 98, they passed that Commodity Modernization Act, and they got in that were a lot of the commodity contracts were cash settled now. They didn't have to worry about taking delivery on anything. And that really, really did change a whole lot of things. And the way that works is, you know, you can buy a futures contract for so much in the futures, but if you hold it too long, they'll tell you you're going to get a notice day and a delivery day. And that's what caused all the problem down there in Cushing, Oklahoma, because all those people had bought that stuff, and then all of a sudden they couldn't find a place to store it, and that's where it went negative, which that's something I still don't understand. But no, when you had the threat of delivery, say, you know, they would deliver the potatoes, that delivery point was someplace up in Maine. You got a boxcar load of potatoes sitting on a siding, they're only going to stay good for so long. Mm-hmm. And so, you know, and on it goes. And like the livestock, you'd had to pay, you know, for not only the delivery fee, but, you know, feeding them all that time. So it put a different twist on it. But a lot of people that came over from the stock market, when they allowed the stock market to get into the commodity market, all these indexes and everything, that kind of changed everything. And a lot of those traders that came from the stock exchanges, they weren't too familiar with this delivery stuff. So they went back to whomever they need to go to, and they said, well, we want to do a cash settlement. Well, that cash settlement thing, where they just pay the difference between the cash price and the futures price, that really doesn't capture the whole thing. And I don't know if that'll ever change or not, but, you know, and Chris saved me a lot of money, because I had no idea that they'd even done away with the Glass-Steagall Act, which made it, said the banks, you've got to separate between the FDIC insured stuff and the speculative stuff. They did away with that. They did the naked short coverage selling. And so, I mean, and now, a few years back, well, it's been almost 20 years now, that when you see that, when they publish all the different reports, they have to report, and it says NGAAP, that means not generally accepted accounting practices.
0: Wow. All right, we got a pause for a news update. A new day coming.
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5: With SRN News, I'm John Scott. Presidents Trump and Xi Jinping have a packed agenda for their talks at the White House. The leaders on Thursday are tackling issues like trade irritants, artificial intelligence safeguards, and the war in Iran. The president wants China to use its influence with Iran, while Xi seeks a halt to U.S. arms sales to Taiwan. A fragile trade truce had been set to expire in November, but the two countries have agreed to extend it for 2 months. Southern California could begin to feel the impacts of Hurricane Polo early next week. The storm, which dropped back down to a Category 4 earlier today, still one of the strongest hurricanes ever recorded in the Pacific. President Trump's pick to run the Food and Drug Administration will face questions from Senate lawmakers considering her nomination. Thursday's hearing likely to focus on Dr. Heidi Overton's views on vaccines and abortion drugs. This is
6: Foundations of Freedom, a look at America's founding principles and the leaders who shaped our nation.
7: You know, Ronald Reagan believed self-government required something that government could never replace, responsibility in the hands of the people. In his 1981 inaugural address, Reagan warned against the idea that America had become too complicated to be governed by its citizens. Reagan asked, "If no one among us is capable of governing himself, then who among us has the capacity to govern someone else?" For Reagan, limited government was not about having no government. 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Because when government assumes every responsibility, citizens gradually surrender their own. Self-government asks more of us than dependence ever will. And freedom requires a people willing to govern themselves before asking government to do it.
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10: Apparently, TV executives just haven't quite figured out that magic formula to get ratings back and to get viewers to pay attention to what the heck they're doing. And I find it kind of funny. Apparently, 60 Minutes has been revamped with some new hosts and a new feel, and yet the ratings continue to be some of the worst that they've seen in more than 25 years. MS Now and CNN, even after their rebranding, still are essentially non-existent in the ratings, and Jimmy Kimmel's contract has officially not been renewed after 2027. So what's the future of TV actually look like? Well, we hear the fear-mongering of how conservatives are actually taking over the airwaves and the death of the woke agenda that's causing hysteria on the left side of the aisle. And instead of understanding the cultural shift that's happening right now, they continue to double down and actually try to resist the movement. And it's just not working. In fact, now we hear the story that American Idol is even leaving Los Angeles because of the poor environment. And between that, along with Hollywood production companies moving away from L.A. to the state of Texas, it sounds like Karen Bass may have a challenge on her hand to bring back an L.A. economy that's crashing pretty quickly.
13: 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Written by people who actually believe what you believe. Town Hall tells the stories the corporate press buries. From President Trump to Capitol Hill. 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

0: right, we'll pick it up there where we left off. Plenty of room for you at 844-844-3388. All right. Welcome back, Vic. Thanks for hanging in there.
1: Okay. Well, thanks, because now I'll get to what I really called about. I kind of got sidetracked there whenever they were talking about all that stuff. But with the what's going on within the trucking community, and primarily when it says seeing, they're probably part of the Sikh community.
0: Correct.
1: And by and large, they just don't really pay a lot of respect to our laws. And it's not only in the trucking industry. But that whole deal with the way we got messed up over in Iran was first place was because of that Yom Kippur war. And they really did a number on the United States when they did that embargo. And I think a lot of the people over in Iran ever since have felt like that they had control over the rest of the world. We really didn't respond to that very well. We could have broken them rather quickly had we really used our energy resources properly. And that's the same thing that's going on today. And, they were talking about the Scott Bessent there, you know, trying to track down all their money and everything. Well, I wish him a lot of luck, but we fought, the Warsaw Pact nations, they got around all those laws for years. So, I don't know exactly how this will work with just Iran, but, the Russians and the Chinese, of course, China still has their Communist Party, but they're well experienced in getting around our laws and dealing with people. And just one quick example there, after the Iraq War, Russia kept shipping armaments into Iraq, and the bill of lading were labeled as farm equipment. Now, who let that down? Who wasn't watching what in Iraq? I don't know, but that's how Iraq got rearmed while they were telling Saddam Hussein was telling his people that, well, you know, we can't do this and we can't do that because of the United States embargo, when really he had the ability to rebuild Iraq, but he wanted to rebuild the army rather than the military. And Russia was complicit in that, and that whole deal there that got us there with that Iran-Iraq war was when Reagan was elected, he thought it'd be a good idea to get those two fighting, which he did, because they were already kind of fussing at one another, and that's, I forget exactly which country was buying the Silkworm missile from China, but when they bought the Silkworm missile from China, they also threw in some the Chinese version of the AK-47, and then they were armed. Then that was being diverted and arming the Contras, and that's why that came up to the Iran-Contra thing, and it just went on and on from there. Usually, by this government trying to hide different things, and when Obama came along, he said he was going to bankrupt every coal-powered generator plant for electricity. But then he turns around and makes some sort of a deal with Iran to start on this nuclear thing. And they were supposed to use nuclear power. It wasn't about making a bomb, but that's what it kind of got diverted to. And that's where all this stuff, the diplomats, and there was a Republican senator out of Tennessee. He was like a builder or something. I think he was from down there in Chattanooga. I've even forgotten his name. But whenever it came to this, what Obama called an agreement, a lot of people said, no, that would be a treaty, and it needs Senate approval. And they bypassed Senate approval. And then Kerry later came in, and all this other stuff started, and that's where we have started going basically from there. And that's and now whenever Trump came along and he was talking about all this nuclear stuff and what they were up to and everything else, which they were. And I think that, I was trying to think the Israelis, if they were the one who put that stuff, worm or virus or whatever it was, that made them mess up their centrifuges. But that set them back. And now they're talking about where they have all this stuff stored and everything. But ironically, back when the Shah was there, and money was flowing free, the Shah, he was selling every, he was buying every military toy he could come up with, and our military industrial complex is more than willing to sell all that to him. And I guess now they're still using some of that equipment that was sold to them willingly.
0: Yep.
1: And
0: the irony.
1: And they cop.
0: We sell it to them, and then we have to go over and risk and even lose American lives for the equipment we sold them. Vic, great to hear from you. Thanks for checking in. A walking encyclopedia, right? So back to diesel prices. Yeah, another day, another record. It was another penny, but the national average, now it's $6.53 per gallon. And Energy Information Administration says we could continue to see diesel prices increasing through the end of the year, maybe on into next year. How do we resolve this? Much discussion in recent days, and even the legislative proposal today to maybe ban exports of diesel from the USA. Take a listen into the Freight Waves podcast this past day, because that's what everybody's talking about.
2: The question that's blowing up in my comment sections is, America is making diesel while American truckers are getting crushed, and they're exporting that diesel. Why are they exporting it?
3: To stop the global economy from collapsing. As simple as that. You know, it would be nice to say, oh, we're going to keep our diesel at home and we're going to have cheap diesel here, right? But that's not going to do very well if the rest of the global economy collapses. And truckers have to realize that this is a global economy, right? And if we put Europe in a deep recession or China into a recession, that's going to hit us at home. And so instead of moving goods with $6 diesel, you won't be moving anything, okay? Because the global economy could grind to a halt. And while it sounds nice, it's like, hey, we'll have cheap diesel. You know, the damage it can do to the global economy is going to come back and bite you on the back end. So we don't want that. So listen, I think initially what would happen if we did that, we would see other countries respond in kind, right? We've seen that, you know, with tariffs, right? We give tariffs to Canada, they hit us back. We give tariffs to China, they hit us back. You know, we put an export ban on diesel, they'll do the same thing. And I always am reminded about the outrage that America had back in the 70s, right? When Saudi Arabia cut off their oil supply, we're not going to sell, you know, oil to the United States or any countries that don't, you know, support the Arab war. You know, we weren't very happy about that, were we? Right. And that put us into a recession. We ended up with gas lines and everything else. So it is a global market. We would look at the fact that with our refining capacity, we're going to have some short term pain for some long term gain. And once this situation is over, that ability to be one of the biggest producers and one of the biggest exporters is going to give us a long-term dominance when it comes to diesel supplies. And make no mistake about it, the Trump administration gets it. They made a deal with Venezuela, heavy oil, to produce more diesel. They want to expand refining capacity, something that the other administration wanted to do the opposite of. That's all going to hit home for the truckers. So while we're going through this tough time right now, don't look for a Band-Aid that's going to hurt more in the long run. Look for the big picture. In the big picture, things are going to look very good for a long-term low price of diesel for years to come.
0: So according to that, again, Freight Waves podcast this past day, everybody had, you know, the talk, the discussion, let's just keep our diesel at home. What was his short-term pain long-term gain. At the end of the day, once this passes, as I said last evening, this too shall pass, ultimately could mean lower diesel prices for many, many years to come, but it's not easy to say short-term pain. Wait a minute. We'll define short-term. I've been paying higher prices for weeks, well, now months, and it seems like every damn day the price continues to go incrementally higher. Define short-term pain. This is pretty long-term to me.
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again, you've got California paying, in some cases, $10 a gallon. Landline this past day sharing that for truckers fueling up in California, pain from the skyrocketing prices is getting worse. Now the state taking aim at the high price of electric trucks. You know, quite honestly, all this so-called pain at the pump for the everyday people in California, the truck drivers, this is right up Gavin Newsom's alley. He's loving this because he's been the spearhead of trying to eliminate the internal combustion engine. Recall the elimination, cars, trucks, everything goes electric. That's never changed. He's still on that bandwagon. So like I said, he's loving this. He signs a bill looking to shrink the huge price gap between the diesel-powered trucks and the zero tailpipe emission medium and heavy-duty trucks. Yeah, the new law expands California's hybrid and zero-emission truck and bus voucher program. These vouchers, they say, could cover as much as 90% of the purchase price. Yeah, the electric truck price gap. Hard to ignore. One representative says we have to tackle the price gap between diesel and electric trucks. Electric truck prices in Europe have dropped some 27% in recent years, they say. In the United States, at the same time, prices have climbed 32%. Yeah, those numbers show why California needs more transparency when it comes to electric truck prices. Senate Bill 1213 establishes new market transparency requirements for zero-emission medium and heavy-duty vehicles. Yeah, under this new law, manufacturers, they say, must disclose the suggested retail price for trucks and buses that qualify for state zero emission funding. That gives buyers and lawmakers a clearer look at the real price tag. The goal is simple, they say, make it easier to see what these trucks really cost. Supporters say the change is a win for clean freight and affordability, as diesel prices statewide in California is in excess of $8 per gallon, against some stations as much as $10. The new law also expands the number of electric trucks that can qualify for these vouchers. California also wants to look beyond purchase rebates. By 2028, the state must explore other ways to finance electric truck purchases. Ideas include low-cost loans, guarantees tied to a truck's future value. The rules apply to programs funded through the Greenhouse Gas Reduction Fund, the California Clean Fuel Reward and Clean Transportation Program. They say the current rules leave lawmakers with two

0: Urmson explained the sensor setup that keeps the truck on the road. It's using lasers, radar, cameras to look all around it and see the other cars, see the other trucks, figure out how to drive safely, he says. Currently, Aurora is operating 20 driverless trucks. They want that to be 200 by the end of this year. Started testing this technology back in 2021, has logged, they say, now more than 3 million miles since. Most of them without a human safety operator still in the seat. Urmson said the vehicle went through heavy vetting before commercial deployment. We put this through 15 million tests before we put it on the road, he said. We've got millions of miles of experience. Money is the bigger story. Aurora, they say, lost more than $800 million last year looking for positive free cash flow by 2028. Urmson pointed to the company's track record of hitting their own deadlines as the reason to trust that number. We've been able to put out timelines. We've basically hit those timelines. The pitch to the trucking companies, undoubtedly comes, it's all about the money, the cost, the speed, and labor. Autonomous trucks can run up to 20 hours a day. Not bound by any hours of service rules that force the human driver to take rest breaks. Urmson said we can help them save on fuel economy. We can move goods more quickly. Then we can fill the need when they can't hire amazing drivers for their teams. Wall Street apparently likes the math. Morgan Stanley transportation analyst Ravi Shankar estimated that an autonomous fleet should be nearly 7.5 times as profitable as a human-driven fleet today. Bank of America ran the comparison in dollars, estimating that Aurora services would cost an estimated 85 cents per mile versus approximately $1.30 per mile for human driver wages and benefits. Now, before considering any indirect labor costs. Is it coming down? We have been talking about this for a number of years. Up until the last couple of years, more and more analysts were saying that this is not ready for prime time. This is, we're still looking 10, 15 years down the road. It appears to really be moving forward at a much faster pace than I ever thought it would. Will that trend continue? I guess really we're just, waiting to see what will inevitably, in my mind, be some catastrophic incidents out there, some lives to be lost. Most of these millions of miles to date have been in road conditions relatively clear. I mean, not contending with your wintry weather, your freezing precipitation, so many things, which they're looking, they say, to expand into that realm, but all right, rolling up toward the midnight hour on the West Coast coming up here. Plenty of room for you at 844-844-3388. News of service up.
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4: Apparently, TV executives just haven't quite figured out that magic formula to get ratings back and to get viewers to pay attention to what the heck they're doing. And I find it kind of funny. Apparently, 60 Minutes has been revamped with some new hosts and a new feel, and yet the ratings continue to be some of the worst that they've seen in more than 25 years. MS Now and CNN, even after their rebranding, still are essentially non-existent in the ratings, and Jimmy Kimmel's contract has officially not been renewed after 2027. So what's the future of TV actually look like? Well, we hear the fear-mongering of how conservatives are actually taking over the airwaves and the death of the woke agenda that's causing hysteria on the left side of the aisle. And instead of understanding the cultural shift that's happening right now, they continue to double down and actually try to resist the movement. And it's just not working. In fact, now we hear the story that American Idol is even leaving Los Angeles because of the poor environment. And between that, along with Hollywood production companies moving away from L.A. to the state of Texas, it sounds like Karen Bass may have a challenge on her hand to bring back an L.A. economy that's crashing pretty quickly.
7: 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Town Hall tells the stories the corporate press buries, from President Trump to Capitol Hill, from pivotal elections to your everyday lives. Join the movement at townhall.com. 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
9: News this hour from Town Hall. I'm John Scott. President Trump and Xi Jinping have a packed agenda for their talks at the White House. The leaders will tackle issues like trade irritants, artificial intelligence safeguards, and the war in Iran. President Trump wants China to use its influence with Iran, while Xi seeks a halt to U.S. arms sales to Taiwan. A fragile trade truce had been set to expire in November, but the two countries did agree Wednesday to extend it for 2 months. Earlier, Secretary of State Marco Rubio says it's vital for the two leaders to talk.
10: The United States and China are the two largest economies in the world. The United States and China are probably the two most powerful militaries in the world. The relationship between the United States and China will define the 21st century. What happens in that relationship? The idea that we would not interact with them at the highest levels is irresponsible. It's outrageous. We have to.
9: This is Xi's first visit to Washington in a decade. The FBI investigating an apparent hack of its jobs website.
11: The FBI took its jobs website, FBIJobs.gov, offline after a hacking group claimed it had stolen personal data from the website. Shiny Hunters claimed responsibility for the hack in a message circulating on social media that also says the group gives the Bureau 1 week to correct or remove what it says are false allegations about the group contained in an FBI public advisory from May. The FBI's May advisory Advisory characterized shiny hunters as threat actors and describes shiny hunters as a cyber criminal group specializing in large-scale data breaches and extortion. I'm Lisa Dwyer.
9: President Trump's pick to run the Food and Drug Administration will face questions from Senate lawmakers considering her nomination. Thursday's hearing likely to focus on Dr. Heidi Overton's views on vaccines and abortion drugs. Overton is a physician and top White House aide. More on these stories from townhall.com.
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14: You know, Ronald Reagan believed self-government required something that government could never replace: responsibility in the hands of the people. In his 1981 inaugural address, Reagan warned against the idea that America had become too complicated to be governed by its citizens. Reagan asked, "If no one among us is capable of governing himself, then who among us has the capacity to govern someone else?" For Reagan, limited government was not about having no government. It was about remembering where responsibility begins: with individuals, families, communities, and the people themselves. Because when government assumes every responsibility, citizens gradually surrender their own. Self-government asks more of us than dependence ever will. And freedom requires a people willing to govern themselves before asking government to do it for.
0: Hey, I am Brant, and her name is Sherry, and she's a friend and a colleague of mine, and we were just praying for her, actually, because she had a major surgery she just went through.
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8: 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In the Smokies off your This is the Overnight Drive with Steve Summers.
15: Last weekend was a big weekend of polling while sending the season out on a horsepower high. I'm Greg Hunter, and this is the NTPA Overnight Report from the NTPA headquarters in Marion, Ohio. Saturday evening, all eyes were on Urbana, Ohio for the 39th annual Mitas All-Star Poll-Off. With rain in the forecast, the poll was fast and furious. All 14 Grand National classes hit the track to wrap up the 2026 season before many headed to harvest, and it was fun. Starting out with the Pro Stock 4.1s, Tom Glatz put 5 feet on the rest of the field to take the win with Running Red Hot. In second was Stephen Long in Plow Tractor 4.1, while Kevin Lindstrom finished in third with his tractor he calls Hyper Harvester. The semi-stong Pet Coon, piloted by Pete Miller, taking the win. In second was Joseph Barber with General Stupidity. And rounding out the podium was Chris Schrader with Crazy KW. On to the Superstock Diesel 4x4 trucks. Shane Kellogg really had the Ohio track figured out as he put 18 feet on the rest of the field. Blake DeBrew took Flammable into the second spot, while Craig Dickey and Cummins Killer 3 held on to third. Moving on to the four-wheel drives. After a post on social media earlier in the day of Taylor Corsa warming up Taylor made, it was foreshadowing what would happen later, as she picked up the win ahead of Jim Holman in the foreplay, while Tommy Corsa took American Made into the third spot. The Super Farms were burning diesel and turning that white smoke to black before tugging the sled. Lee Butts went 350 with Press On, which was good enough for the win. Stan Warda and Hammer and Hank took the second spot, while Russ Freeze and Deer Tracks finished in third. The Pro Stocks was a tight class, with the top three all within 7 feet. Cyrus Wilkie picked up the win with Blackjack, followed by Hayden Arnold in Anger Management in second, and Danny Schmucker in Rampage finishing in the third spot. The lightweight super stocks are always a fun class. Saturday was a good day for Cody Cheezik with Considered Armed and Dangerous, followed by Team Tractor Armed and Dangerous Excessive Force with Terry Blackburn in the seat. Rounding out the podium was Marcus Weddleson aboard Gunpowder and Lead. The drive from Texas was worth it for Steve Blagrave in the Superstock Diesel class as he picked up a big win. Bone Twister with Travis Schlabach took second, while Edson Lane took Redline Fever into third. Now we move on to the light mods, which are exactly like the mods in Unlimited Mods, but only running two engines. Chase Richardson took tag team to the top spot, while Chase Smith and Outclass took second, and Les Corporal piloted Corporal Punishment into third. The mods, which most of the time have three or four engines, saw Corey Kielmeyer and Black Iron Legend put a huge number on the board. 410. Yes, 410 feet. Doug Theobald took second with Full Blown Wicked, and Brian Diekman took the Turbine Machine into third with the AP1 Judge Next Generation. Finally, on to the Unlimited Mods. David Richardson went to the top spot with Foursome, Doug Theobald went to second with Full Blown Wicked, while Joe Ader took Skag into third just a few weeks after his appearance at the NHRA race in Indianapolis. Just because the Grand National schedule has ended doesn't mean polling has ended for 2026. This weekend, Region 2 pollers are headed to Michigan for three hooks. Friday, Super Farms, two-wheel drives, minis, and mods make their way to Centerville, Michigan. Saturday, the Super Farms make their way to Morley, Michigan, where they'll be joined by light limited super stocks, four-wheel drive trucks, and Pro Stock Diesel 4x4 trucks. Sunday, the Super Farms rejoin the two-wheel drives and mods in Hillsdale, Michigan to wrap up polling for September. The polls on Friday and Sunday are streaming live at fullpoll.live. This has been the NTPA Overnight Report. I'm Greg Hunter. Remember, pull hard.

0: Thursday. Here it comes, Ready or Not Thursday. Yes, indeed, heading toward the weekend. All right, around the country, it's 844-844-3388. Yeah, meanwhile, Arizona troopers is kind of highlighting some of the equipment you're out there sharing the road with. Obviously, drivers know, but putting the brakes on an unlicensed truck driver and a commercial vehicle with, big-time tire trouble. The Highway Patrol's Commercial Vehicle Enforcement Unit performed a traffic stop on a vehicle traveling Arizona 202 in the Chandler area. The vehicle actually had a blown tire, which was throwing a large number of sparks. Supposedly, the driver was totally unawares. An inspection revealed several tires in what they described as horrifically unsafe conditions. Yeah, the truck's tires were either bald or worn down to shredded interior components. Additionally, the driver did not have a valid commercial driver's license. Both were placed out of service. Troopers using this as a reminder about the importance of tire maintenance. Check your tires. Bald tires can cause blowouts, which can lead to more damage and collisions. Make sure your tires have enough tread to keep you safe and everyone on the road safe. Yeah, they shared the photos, but you've seen tires that are maybe a spot where you can see the tread. Not in this case. Nothing but wires pretty much showing. Get it off the road. Meanwhile, Klondike Mike checking in here. What's happening?
1: Oh, good morning, Harry Boss. Thanks for logging me in, Steve. Hey, Steve, is the Chi-Com leader XI here?
0: Yes, indeed, he is. Looks like they kind of rolled out the red carpet for him yesterday.
1: Oh, boy, you better hide your dogs. I heard he has a taste for American poodle.
0: All right.
1: Hey, Steve, I've got an update on the ejection seat part, and there's some new news on the B-52 crash and another short story here. I talked to China Lake Museum, and the investigator says he can't tell yet if it's the part off the QF-86 fighter jet that Lieutenant Fowler avoided the Ridgecrest Heights School. I found out that he was actually aiming for a parking lot to do a belly landing. I found out his gears were up. His gear was up. And Mr. Collins, a off-duty firefighter, was the first one on the scene. He tried to get him. He didn't have a knife, and he couldn't get him out of his harness. And evidently, the plane blew up after that. It doesn't say it, but it kind of implies it, that it did not blow up in midair. But they're going to continue. It's kind of hard for me to believe they can't trace that part down, but they're going to continue looking at that, Steve. And then the B-52, that thing, call tail number was 60-0061. The call sign was Torch 11. I don't really like. I don't think I'd name my plane Torch. Sorry, I don't think I would do that.
0: Right.
1: It was the deadliest B-52 accident in 44 years, and the airfield was closed immediately. The flight test operations in the U.S. Air Force Test Pilot School resumed quickly on June 22nd. And the impact on the modernization, that was the first one, the test bed that was lost. The destroyed aircraft was a highly specialized testing testbed carrying a new artificial intelligence brain, AI, and the first ever integrated something active electronically scanned array. This was the flagship aircraft for a planned $50 billion fleet overhaul. So they didn't ground the fleet. They kept on testing, and they have a contingency now. They have a second B-52 aircraft is actively being worked on modifications at Boeing down in San Antonio, Texas. They're going to put in upgraded Rolls-Royce engines in that plane, all of them. They're trying to find out the root cause, but it says right here when the plane landed, when the plane impacted, it dissolved.
0: Yes.
1: There's nothing left of it. There's no black box. There's nothing. I mean, if you ever wanted to eliminate all evidence, I mean, you know, that's the way to do it. But anyway, that's the latest on that. They said that the actual investigation should be wrapped up around December, and they say they're going to let us know what happened. It's an all-Air Force investigation crew. But the first one, the one that reported that that was a female pilot, they're gone now. They brought in another investigation team for some reason. But, Steve, you know, this black energy, I've been fighting it since 06, since I fought Solar Millennium out in the desert. And I was one of the forces that stopped their construction because the Navy shot it down. I told that story. I found out we have spent $17 trillion helping other people around the world and ourselves. $17 trillion, they are reporting, we have spent on, I call it black energy, turbine and solar fields. They do not work. Now listen to this, Steve. You can get, it takes roughly $10 to $20 billion to build a refinery with deep refining and specialty capacity with an output of 200,000 barrels a day.
0: Mm-hmm.
1: That computes to 850 refineries that can be built with $17 trillion, and we could be producing almost 200 million barrels a day on the money that we spent on black energies.
0: Right.
1: And listen to this, though, but it's the black energy is not working. Ivanpah cost, they say $2.2 billion, but you can double it. It cost that much money to build this thing, $33 million a year to operate it. There's a couple different figures on that. And now they're going to demo it. It's scheduled for demo. They probably already started it. And they say they're going to keep the ground and maybe use it for battery storage or maybe photovoltaic, which I begged them to spend the money on that because the money they spent on solar fields, every American in America could have their house covered with photovoltaic panels. And also, that would create a massive industry of reinforcing the rafters in the attic and blah, blah, blah. All the work, secondary work and indirect work that would contribute would be a boon to America. Right now, we would all be benefiting with cheap electricity. They said that Ivanpah solar field with 3 460-foot towers, 173 heliostats, those are the mirrors that track the sun, and they divide it up to the three towers. Each tower gets the high energy rays that have been slaughtering the birds. That is one of the main factors they shut that thing down. But it has cost Californians $100 million in extra electricity spending. This is an outrage, especially when you consider the fact that Obama, during the Shovel Ready Project age, gave gun grabbing Gavin Pretty Boy, Gangster Boy, gave him $45 billion for the high-speed train. No one's going to tell me that this is a giant money laundering operation.
0: Right.
1: There's no such thing as a good environmentalist. This Ivanpah plant required 33,000 gallons of propane to fire, to keep the boilers warm and to fire it up. And you know, Steve, it did not have a storage capability that at night it literally stopped delivering electricity. Now you talk about a scam. There's one more story I'd like to read real quick. This is going to blow your mind. The U.S. dollar is in serious trouble, as evident in the recent split between the 10 nations of the International Monetary Fund. The split has occurred when these nations, who want to return to the gold standard, and the United States, which is advocating one world printing press money. This battle will intensify in the very near future and is bound to have a drastic effect on the economy of the United States. This is while advocating the enlargement of the IMF. Secretary of Treasury Dillon is also supporting a one-world superbank and admits that this superbank would have the right to issue printing press money for the free world. This is in complete violation of the U.S. Constitution, which says that only the Congress shall have the right to coin and mint money and establish the value thereof. This is almost done. Mr. Dillon, in handing the control of our monetary system over to the international bankers, can avoid the U.S. Constitution by simply declaring the new move a treaty. Treaties between nations supersede the Constitution. One more paragraph. All of this leads us to believe that in the very near future, we can expect economic chaos in this country in one form or another. And this, of course, is what the communists have been waiting for. Russia has said that she would defeat us economically, and therefore we must all be on guard as to not lose our freedom. Steve, this came out of the finest publication ever produced, the California Mining Journal, November 1964. There you go, buddy.
0: 1964, well, that's from deep in the archives. Yeah, I saw some of the numbers. The talk about going back to have gold able to back your currency with a, how did they put it? The gold reserves being held by the United States, if you wanted to try to, I guess, eliminate or neutralize, tie gold to the value of the U.S. dollar, we would have to value gold at $155,000 an ounce to match a $40 trillion deficit. $155,000 an ounce.
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0: market update. What do we see from our hump day edition? Starting with On the Move, President Trump's investment accounts, they say, made more than 1,100 trades in the month of July. Some of the biggest moves, accounts sold up to $25 million each of Microsoft and Amazon. Sources report these same accounts have bought other stocks this year, like NVIDIA and Dell. Some try to say this is about, the president. He's not handling any of this. It's third-party financial institutions that individually manage the portfolio. Some don't buy it, though, right? Meanwhile, Peloton running back to treadmills, hoping that they're going to make a comeback. Just unveiled three new models, including a folding one for small spaces that starts at $2,195. Plus smarter AI coaching and more than 17,000 treadmill classes. The catch, shares are down 43% since their current CEO took over last year. All right, down the line, luxury loses its shine. Fancy handbags and watches not selling like they used to. The problem, according to RBC analysts, a profit forecast for Europe's luxury brands are too optimistic. Those stocks are down 15% this year. China's shoppers are pulling back, while pricier oil and inflation squeeze wallets elsewhere. Inflation in the U.S. is at 3.4%, as many Americans choose bargains over Burberry right now, no doubt. As we know, U.S. diesel has never cost this much. Diesel prices just hit $6.53 a gallon nationally. That's a new record. That's almost $3 a gallon more than a year ago. So the White House is, talking about maybe a ban on selling diesel overseas to keep more of it here. As we shared last evening, many of the experts say that that would actually have an ulterior impact. Unintended consequence, they say, that it would actually put more pressure on upward prices, which so many are saying that defies logic. But then, of course, we shared here just a few moments ago the take from the Freight Waves podcast this past day. We're still going to be shipping some overseas because we don't want the global economy to go into a recession.
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0: With SRN News, I'm John Scott. A federal judge temporarily blocked President Trump's move to ban three news outlets from the White House grounds.
4: and said CNN, MSNBC, and Politico must have their access restored. Southwestern Mexico bracing for heavy rain and mudslides after Polo became a major hurricane in the Pacific. Forecasters also warning that another system is heading toward Hawaii and could cause catastrophic flooding later this week. Polo expected to skirt Mexico's Guerrero State, submerging coastal areas with up to 6 inches of rain through Thursday. A man was executed in Texas for a triple killing. It was committed during a robbery attempt on a rural home 1 week after the other man convicted in this case was put to death. Kershawn Ramey pronounced dead at the state penitentiary in Huntsville. This is SRN News.
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8: If you're looking for a savior to deliver us this election season, you're looking in the wrong place. Democrats want their majority back. Given their past performance while in the majority, what did they do? They gave us open borders, men and women sports and locker rooms, inflation and gas prices higher than today, and much more. What makes voters think Democrats will do something different? It's the same with Republicans. They claim they can't pass the Save America Act because they don't have 60 votes in the Senate. Always the excuses. I doubt much will change if they maintain their majority. Our country is in trouble because we're working outside the Constitution, which promised limited government and maximum freedom. The late Bishop Fulton J. Sheen once said this, quote, America, it is said, is suffering from intolerance. It is not. It is suffering from tolerance. Tolerance of right and wrong, truth and error, virtue and evil, Christ and chaos. Our country is not so nearly overrun with the bigoted as it is overrun with the broad-minded. Amen to that. I'm Cal Thomas.
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12: But instead, you've got Steve Summers. It's the Overnight Drive.

0: we'll get back to the calls here. Silver Bullet, that's coming up. Maybe the right wing nut. You're on a thirsty Thursday. Shorty sent this my way. He said, Steve, share this with the audience. It really explains a lot. I said, okay. Yeah, it says, I keep hearing the complaints. Gas over $4 a gallon. Yes, I'd love to see $2 again. But before we declare gasoline the most outrageously expensive liquid on Earth, let's put it in perspective. 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How far does that transport me? 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For $384, I expect the vanilla bean to come to my house and make the cookies. Printer ink can cost thousands of dollars per gallon. And unlike gasoline, it sometimes refuses to come out because the printers decided sign is low. Even that $9 glass of wine deserves another look. At roughly $230 a gallon, filling a typical 15-gallon gas tank with restaurant wine would cost you about $3,450. Of course, after drinking 15 gallons of wine, transportation would no longer be your big concern. So $4 gas, yes, it is expensive. At the same time, it's a fairly remarkable bargain when you think about what you're buying. You're purchasing enough concentrated energy to push several thousand pounds of steel, glass, groceries, and humanity nearly 30 miles. Meanwhile, you cheerfully pay $6 for coffee, $9 for wine, $3 for a water. You stand at the gas pump staring at the numbers like we're watching the national debt clock. Maybe gasoline doesn't need better pricing. Maybe it needs a fancier name. Handcrafted premium petroleum, locally pumped, small batch refined, with subtle notes of octane and dinosaur. Put it in a 12-ounce artesian bottle and charge $14. People would line up around the block. Are we spoiled, I guess is what he's saying. Yeah, all those other items on the list, though. Yeah, your bottled water, it's an option. I don't have to purchase a bottled water to get me from point A to point B. I don't have to have a glass of wine or a latte or a beer. Yeah, they're all optional. And a lot of folks say, well, yeah, based on the fact that I'm having to put in the gas tank, now I'm having to cut back on all those otherwise optional services. But welcome back, Silver Bullet.
1: Steve, I got a question for you. Okay, we know that Lake Powell and Lake Mead is at record level lows.
0: Mm-hmm.
1: So, you know, and the hydroelectric dam at the Hoover Dam provides California, Arizona, I guess Nevada, with electricity, with power, right?
0: Correct.
1: But with Gavin Newsom doing all this electric stuff, and they're already having rolling blackouts, what happens if the dam goes down and they can't produce no more power? Because the water's too level.
0: Right.
1: Too low to flow through the dam to produce the power.
0: It's getting real close. I think the two you mentioned, was it Lake Mead and Powell? What was the other one? Lake Mead and...
1: Yeah. Lake Powell.
0: One of them's at 20% capacity. The other is only 27.
1: Now, will the Super El Nino, when it kicks off, do you think that might help relieve that out there?
0: Or will it
1: not make it that far inland?
0: The experts believe there's a distinct possibility there could be a decent replenishment of water flowing into the Colorado River Basin, especially the higher elevation snowpack. They're hoping and praying, I guess, will be gangbusters this winter.
1: Only time will tell, right?
0: Yes.
1: I mean, what was that? That was just a couple of years ago that they had record snows out there, right?
0: Where yes.
1: It was at like the snowpack? Was it like the top of the ski lift pole?
0: Yep.
1: Now, that would probably do wonders, wouldn't it, if we had a year like that, being a super El Nino. You know what I'm saying?
0: I don't know how much precip they're going to need out there to ever get it back to the levels it was. But, man, oh, man, it's going to be – I mean, anything would be beneficial right now.
1: Well, I mean, it wasn't too long ago when I went across the dam, well, on 11, not the dam, actually, but I could see Lake Mead and the Colorado. Oh, you would not believe how low it is, Steve. I mean, just looking at it is very, very shocking that it's that low. I mean, you could tell where the water used to be.
0: Yep.
1: But it ain't nowhere there now. I mean, you know, it looks as bad as the lake over there on 85 between Georgia and South Carolina. I mean, it's like, it's bad. And I know they got a drought over there, too, Georgia, South Carolina, you know, because that lake at the state line there on 85 is so low. And I saw Lake Mead a couple of weeks back when I was out there and going to Vegas. It's like they almost have to build extra, I don't know what you would call them, launches or whatever, or, you know, down to where, because the level is so low.
0: Right.
1: The ramp, the boat ramps don't even go down that far and it turns to rock. I mean, they are, I don't know about Powell. I haven't seen Lake Powell. I only seen Lake Mead. But, woo, it is super low. And I'm just wondering if that Super El Nino will help that. But back to what I was saying, I know they're Democrats. They're idiot policies. I understand that. We'll set that aside for a minute. But why are they doing this when they can't even keep power on now, you know, with the rolling blackouts in California and all,
0: right?
1: And then he's wanting to put the electric vehicles out. The electric grid can't handle what's there now. How is it going to handle
0: Been saying it for years. I guess we're gonna build more windmills. We're gonna build more solar power fields. Just cover everything with solar panels, right?
1: I don't know about them people out there. I had moved from there in when I got out of the military back in 96, maybe. And I just, it wasn't bad then. Boy, it's really bad now. But I'm just glad I got the hell out of that state. I was in the military, but when I got out, I moved back home here to Texas. And I just got to my delivery in Mesquite. I'm going to unload in the morning and load up a box of air and head for the house. Mama's birthday's on Sunday.
0: Mm-hmm.
1: We got a big get together at Olive Garden, and there's like 17 of us. It's all our family, and it's mostly her family. I'm the only outsider, so to speak. But we're all going to go celebrate her and her brother's birthday, and then we'll be back out rolling on Monday. Eagle, you have yourself a good one when you get home, too. I know he's headed here to Texas also, and I beat him to it, but
0: so
1: that's all right.
0: So being a Texan, what are you hearing, like, in your local news down there? Are they kind of saying that your governor's going to be the Democrat, you're going to have that whack job, and you might lose the Senate? Is it a Senate seat to a Democrat as well? Is that what you're hearing?
1: The last I heard, that him and Paxton is a very, very tight race. I've heard the Republican ads on TV. I think Grump called him Talafrico, Senior Heatwave called him Talafrico.
0: Yes.
1: He's a Jasmine Crockett. He's a AOC. He's a whack job. But on the other hand, man, it's going to, I know what you said about the polls a while ago, but the polls have been wrong too.
0: Correct.
1: So I think if he happens to get in over Paxton, he's just going to be another Jasmine Crockett, talking all that smack. They don't know a damn thing what he's talking about. And he's going to try to push all them weird, dumb Democrat policies down everybody's throat, just like Jasmine Crockett tried to do. And no offense, Eagle, but that idiot from Houston, I'm glad he's gone too, because he's the same damn way. I can't think of his name right now. The guy from Houston that lost his race also.
0: Al Green, was that the guy?
1: Al Green, that's who it is, yes. Yeah, he lost too, and Jasmine Crockett lost, and she's still up in D.C. talking smack.
0: Right.
1: But she ain't making no headlines no more because she lost her primary to Talafrico.
0: Yeah, and Al Green, the only thing Al Green's been trying to do is impeach Trump. Yeah, still trying to push that narrative. What he put out a vote just last week, wasn't it? Impeach Trump. Hey, your first question, though. Quick search says the Super El Nino. How much? It could be beneficial, but estimates say that the system, the Colorado River Basin, as they reference it, is missing roughly 12 trillion, with a T, trillion gallons of water since the year 2000. Even an exceptional, record-breaking wet winter would raise water levels maybe 20 to 30 feet, which they say is far short of what is needed to fill those massive reservoirs. El Nino storms often do dump heavy rain on the coastal regions or the lower basins, instead of the upper Colorado River Basin. I guess that's where they need it the most, where the mountain snowpack is vital to feed the lakes. But this is all due to decades of heavy water use, warm temperatures, long-term drought. The Colorado River Basin, they're taking out much more water than nature can put back. And really, that just continues to increase, doesn't it?
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0: Well, I would have done this. I would have done that. Then when it comes time to pull the trigger, what happens? Well, we'll just let someone else take responsibility for it. Like the Cowboys. Well, I would have done it this way. Well, why don't you tell Jerry Jones? Well, I let him do it. You know, I don't want to take responsibility. So, it's kind of like, voting. You know, if you don't vote, you can't bitch. Well, you know, you got some people out there. Well, I pay taxes. Well, you know what? I do too, and I have for an awful long time. But the point is, I will vote for the party that's telling me, look, we're not going to raise your taxes. You can keep more of that money in your pocket. That's the bunch of people I'm going to be voting for. And, you can pay taxes and you can scream, holler, and shout all you want. But the thing is, if the other party wins that says we want your money and we're taking your money, then really, who are you going to blame? You can't blame the ones that voted. Well, I guess you can in one aspect. You know, you can vote for the majority that voted for the idiots that take more of your tax money. But, you can always gripe, but the party that takes your taxes and you didn't vote to help stave off the wave that's going to vote for them, I guess I done said enough on the subject. So anyways, yeah, I'm out here on the 121 getting on the 820 to get to the 287 to get to a byway to get to where I need to go. You know, I tell everybody these numbers and all you can see in their eyes are football scores just going up and up and up and up. They have no idea where I'm at. Hell, sometimes I don't even know where I'm at, but I know one thing. I'm always right here. All right, see, I'll go ahead and let you go. You have yourself a good night.
1: Well, good to hear you from the right-wing nut. There you go. Final hour just ahead. What do you say? Clear lines at 844-844-3388. So, someone asked the Chinese premier, is he here? Yes. Treasury Secretary Scott Bessent announcing that the U.S. and China have agreed to extend their trade truce through January 10th. That preserves the economic deal they reached last year as President Xi Jinping arrived in D.C. for this high-profile state visit with President Trump. Bessent announcing the extension after meeting with the Chinese vice premier in D.C., saying the two sides had agreed to extend what is known as the Busan Agreement. That was scheduled to expire on November the 10th. Reuters News, NBC News reporting on the comments there. What does that mean? What will we see here over the next couple of days with the visit? 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
3: News this hour from Town Hall. I'm John Scott. A federal judge has temporarily blocked President Trump's move to ban three news outlets from the White House grounds and said CNN, MSNBC, and Politico must have their access restored. The ruling released early Thursday, the latest development in an escalating showdown between the president and the media outlets whose coverage he dislikes. Mr. Trump announced he was banning the outlets on September 18th, assailing what he called fake news. At the United Nations in New York, Ukrainian President Zelensky urging the world's leaders Wednesday to keep choking Russia's revenues and impede its war efforts. Zelensky says easing sanctions on Russia will not help end the war in his country.
4: It may make life more comfortable for rich Russians, but it also gives the war more time. More time for Putin to send poor people into the kill zone. So Russia's revenues must remain a target.
3: And there are concerns at the UN about artificial intelligence.
5: Secretary General Antonio Guterres said,
6: "Killer robots must have no place in our future."
5: Anthropic CEO Dario Amodei says the concerns are real.
7: If managed poorly, I even believe that AI could be a risk to humanity as a whole.
5: OpenAI's Sam Altman says AI companies need to be regulated.
8: They must be shaped through democratic processes and by governments accountable to the people that they serve.
5: Computer scientist Yoshua Bengio says there are three global threats from AI.
9: First, catastrophic misuse, for example, by terrorists. Second, power concentration. And third, loss of control of AI.
5: Bengio says the warnings are not a marketing stunt. I'm Ed Donahue.
3: Southwestern Mexico bracing for heavy rain and mudslides after Polo became a major hurricane in the Pacific. Polo expected to skirt Mexico's Guerrero State's emerging coastal areas with up to 6 inches of rain through Thursday. More on these stories from townhall.com.
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12: 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For Reagan, limited government was not about having no government. It was about remembering where responsibility begins, with individuals, families, communities, and the people themselves. Because when government assumes every responsibility, citizens gradually surrender their own. Self-government asks more of us than dependence ever will. And freedom requires a people willing to govern themselves before asking government to do it for them.
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0: final hour underway. Rolling into a Thursday. Good to have you with us. I guess breaking overnight. Honestly, I'm surprised it hadn't happened sooner, but a federal judge ordering the White House early this morning to immediately restore the press credentials for CNN, MS Now, and Politico, ruling that the president's ban likely violated their constitutional due process rights. Yes, U.S. District Judge Timothy Kelly handing down the ruling in the middle of the night here, hours after holding an emergency hearing on the lawsuit from the outlets. Now, according to this report from The Hill, that ruling lasts for 2 weeks. Yeah, I don't know what changes between now and then. There you go. Who didn't see that coming, federal judge? Hey, meanwhile, hello to Norman, checking in from North Central Kansas this morning. Up and at him, right? Good to have you with us. Yeah, he said Colorado actually built a new reservoir, but can't use it because of radiation leaking into the water. Yeah, water used to fill it will come from the Colorado River. All right, there's Rick in Columbus checking in. About 5-7. Copy the mail, go Navy. Said 1977 U.S. Navy destroyer. We were escorting oil tankers in and out of the strait. Bottom line, America will spend billions to keep the flow of oil safe. But back then, very little of that oil was making it to the USA. I'm okay with defending American and guarding American oil and guarding the supply for the taxpayer who have spent untold money over the years to keep that oil flowing. All right. Some of the industry headlines, starting with our friends at FreightWaves. Now, how much this has to do with the higher prices for diesel fuel in particular? We know it is impacting a number of companies, owner-operators, especially if you're under contracts and cannot add on like a fuel surcharge. How people get in that position, I don't know, but at least 16 trucking, delivery, and transportation companies filed for bankruptcy between late August and September 21, from Texas to Illinois, Florida to Arizona, all across the country. Yeah, these filings cut across general freight, last mile, agricultural, and specialized hauling, ranging from single truck owner operators to, in some cases, fleets that once ran more than 100 power units. Chapter 11 filings include Globemaster Incorporated, Bolingbrook, Illinois, 51 power units. XOCO Transport of Hidalgo, Texas, with more than 40 tractors and 65 drivers. 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Truckload LLC, operating as Expedite Express, that once ran 114 power units and faces authority suspension September 30th. Pacer Transport of Arnoldville, Louisiana, listing less than $50,000 in assets against $1 to $10 million in liabilities, the widest gap among all the filings. Then several smaller carriers, including single truck operations in Texas and California, actually filing Chapter 7 liquidation. 16 filings in less than a month, spanning fleets from one truck to more than 100, shows the financial strain from high operating costs, thin freight margins. It's not confined just to small owner operators anymore. Beginning to actually reach carriers with real scale, they say. So I couple that with Landline's report this past day. Is this more than just a seasonal trend? Recent freight market analysis is pointing to a number of indicators that could disrupt any current recovery. In their September freight outlook, the OWIDA Foundation's expectation that there would be contraction typical of this time of year occurred. However, what the total spot market cycle indicator revealed was more concerning, much more concerning. Among those concerns are weakened momentum in several key areas, they say. Increasing concentration on the artificial intelligence build-out, tariffs, energy cost, supply chain disruptions. To make matters more difficult, operating costs are heating up quick. According to the foundation, this is especially concerning as U.S. farmers gear up for the harvest season and refineries prepare for their routine fall maintenance. And did we mention interest rates? These forces together create a significant headwind for housing, investment, and ultimately demand. Breaking it down, starting with the van market, demand followed seasonal trends, but the decline was sharper than normal. More favorable ratios were reported in the Northeast and the Midwest. In 5 of 6 regions, rates were also down. Gains reported in miscellaneous non-durable goods wholesalers, commercial equipment wholesalers, and miscellaneous manufacturing. Now, there is a real risk that recovery could be short-lived, according to the foundation. On to the flatbed market. For the third consecutive month, demand was down, only increasing in the Northeast. No region reported an increase in rates. Declines in cement and concrete products, architectural and structural metals, and primary metal manufacturing drove the contraction. In the reefer market, a sharp decrease in capacity, a modest increase in loads lifted demand, which increased in all but 2 regions. Spot rates broke with the demand and declined in half those regions, though. While the current upcycle continues, it's important to understand that it's being driven by tighter capacity rather than stronger demand. According to the foundation, if drivers start reentering the market or demand slips even modestly, that could create a major headwind. Concentration, contraction resulting from declines of food manufacturing, beer, wine, and distilled alcoholic beverage wholesalers. Yeah, the truckload line haul index increased for the 11th time in 13 months. While likely modest, freight growth should continue, according to the Cass Shipment Index. Risks remain elevated, particularly with oil prices, inflation, interest rates. But for now, the economy is growing well, they say. Overall interest is starting. A transportation business continues to rise, but the employer firm signals remain weak. Not surprisingly, fuel, the biggest increase in operational cost. Trailer expenses also increased. Tires, maintenance, preliminary wages were down. Preliminary used truck price estimates actually decreased. I guess at the end of the day, U.S. manufacturing activity remained in expansion territory, but lost ground when it comes to new orders, backlog, and imports. The housing market index saw four consecutive months of growth come to an end. Truckload pricing will continue to rise faster than intermodal, widening the cost advantage across many lanes, according to C.H. Robinson. All right, Philadelphia, the thieves, it's been a trend as of late. Four masked suspects cutting the rear door hinges off a 2026 Freightliner trailer parked in South Philadelphia at 1 o'clock Tuesday morning, making off with roughly half a pallet of Black Angus beef ribs. According to the report, the stolen cargo loaded into a dark-colored Ford F-150 that fled southbound, accompanied by an unidentified Jeep. Philadelphia police said the investigation remains active and ongoing. No arrest announced. The meat not recovered. The motor carrier and the value, the stolen load, not disclosed at this point. But this kind of follows a pattern that Freight Waves has tracked throughout the region. Thieves targeting parked trailers and increasingly using more confrontational tactics against security escorts, guarding any high-value freight. But the whole idea, cutting through the trailer hinges, rather like picking locks, shows organized cargo theft crews are adapting faster than the deterrence that carriers are putting on their trailers. Just a reminder, a parked, unattended trailer is the softest target in the entire supply chain. 844-844-3388.
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0: All right, did you come across the...
1: Yes.
0: Several outlets this past day trying to report that President Trump wants his name on the Ford Theater in D.C. Anybody hear anything about that? Apparently another fake news. The president himself taking to social media stating the story that the White House, or me, want to affix my name to Ford's Theater in Washington, D.C., where Abraham Lincoln was assassinated, is a ridiculous lie. That is fake news. Who would possibly want a name on such a tragic place? The Democrats suffer from serious Trump derangement syndrome. They are degenerates and losers who make up lie after lie. This Ford Theater hoax, just another one of their never-ending malicious falsehoods to try and discredit and demean. Thank you for your attention to this matter. So I had seen that several social media posts, so fake news. Meanwhile, back to the summit, President Xi Jinping here for a three-day summit, I guess you would call it. The announcement made this past day, going to extend the deal that they signed off late last year, giving the two countries some additional time to work through unresolved trade issues and potentially negotiate a broader economic agreement. Treasury Secretary saying Washington remains open either to maintaining the existing framework or pursuing a larger deal. The confrontation is significant beyond the bilateral relationship because the U.S. and China, the two world's two largest economies, the trade ties deeply connected global manufacturing, technology, agriculture, supply chains. The trade tensions have already reshaped some of the trade flows, increasing uncertainty for businesses around the world. The International Monetary Fund has warned that renewed trade tensions could weigh on global growth and the financial markets. So the trade truce grew out of a sharp escalation in the U.S.-China confrontation last year when successive rounds of tariffs and then retaliatory measures pushing tariff rates above 100% at their peak, raising concerns about an even broader economic rupture. President Trump and President Xi reached the Busan agreement during their meeting in South Korea back last October, agreeing to roll back or suspend a number of measures that had fueled the confrontation, given negotiators time to address long-term disputes. China suspended retaliatory tariffs on a number of American agricultural products, committed to increased purchases of U.S. soybeans, also suspending new export controls involving rare earths and other critical minerals. China also agreed to measures involving the fentanyl precursor chemicals and to remove or suspend various retaliatory actions against American companies. The U.S., meanwhile, suspended or reduced certain tariff measures and other restrictions, measures involving export controls on Chinese companies. So that truce, I guess you'd say, lowered tariff levels that had resulted from the tit-for-tat escalation. Didn't resolve the fundamental trade disputes, though, between Washington and Beijing. Those disputes remain evident in the negotiation leading up to Xi Jinping's visit. U.S. officials have pressed China over implementation of commitments involving rare earth minerals and magnets. American officials saying Chinese deliveries of rare earths have not been up to par. Treasury Secretary this past day said some Chinese commitments under the existing arrangement have not been fully carried out. There are some deliverables that have not been perfect on the Chinese side, indicating Washington wants to see more thorough implementation over the coming months. So the additional negotiating time could produce a new tariff reduction on certain goods. Jamison Greer said the two countries are working through a board of trade process that might be able to identify categories of goods for reciprocal tariff reductions, including Chinese consumer and low-tech products, U.S. energy, agricultural, potentially medical device exports. We're also seeking greater Chinese purchases of American agriculture products and other U.S. exports. So the January 10 deadline, therefore, does not represent the conclusion of the trade negotiations, but rather an extension of the existing framework while the two sides determine whether can we reach a larger agreement. That announcement as Xi arrived in D.C. for the three-day state visit. Trump personally welcoming the Chinese leader with his wife, Joint Base Andrews, this past evening, Wednesday evening. They'll be meeting at the White House today. Trade is expected to be among some of the central issues that they'll be discussing. News, a service of Industrial Injection. Heavy duty.
1: 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What about Bob Costas? 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
4: With SRN News, I'm John Scott. The heads of major artificial intelligence firms pleading with the United Nations to set controls over the burgeoning technology they are designing in order to save the world, or at least its people. Dario Amodei, chief executive officer of Anthropic, says AI could be a risk to humanity. Three people filing lawsuits against Six Flags' Magic Mountain, claiming they suffered traumatic brain injuries from the park's famous X2 roller coaster. Those lawsuits followed a recent settlement over a wrongful death case involving the same ride. An attorney for former NFL star wide receiver Antonio Brown says that he plans to accept a plea deal for a reduced charge in an attempted murder case in Miami that avoids prison. Brown scheduled to appear in court next week to make the deal final. This is SRN News.
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8: If you're looking for a savior to deliver us this election season, you're looking in the wrong place. Democrats want their majority back. Given their past performance while in the majority, what did they do? They gave us open borders, men and women sports and locker rooms, inflation, and gas prices higher than today, and much more. What makes voters think Democrats will do something different? It's the same with Republicans. They claim they can't pass the Save America Act because they don't have 60 votes in the Senate. Always the excuses. I doubt much will change if they maintain their majority. Our country is in trouble because we're working outside the Constitution, which promised limited government and maximum freedom. The late Bishop Fulton J. Sheen once said this, quote, America, it is said, is suffering from intolerance. It is not. It is suffering from tolerance. Tolerance of right and wrong, truth and error, virtue and evil, Christ and chaos. Our country is not so nearly overrun with the bigoted as it is overrun with the broad-minded. Amen to that. I'm Cal Thomas.
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13: Hey, speaking.
14: This is Will Heidwall.
13: Listen, the old boys that does that morning radio down there.
14: Yeah, hang on just a second.
13: Yeah.
14: Hi, you there?
13: Yeah.
14: Okay, what can I do for you?
13: Well, who is this?
14: This is Darren.
13: Listen, my name is Roy D. Mercer, and I've been calling that radio station down there for about 2 weeks. My daddy Owen died a couple of weeks ago, and I've been trying to get y'all to play a song for me, and I can't get nobody to play it.
14: What's the song?
13: Well, it's Giddy Up Go, Daddy. It's that Red Sovine tune. What are you laughing about? That's my daddy's favorite tune. He was a truck driver.
14: Uh-huh.
13: And he died a couple of weeks ago, Owen Mercer, and I can't get nobody to play it down there, and I'm getting a little bit PO'd about it.
14: My daddy was a trucker, too.
13: Is that right?
14: And he died, and he was a large man, and they wouldn't even play Give Me 40 Acres for his, because that's what it took to bury him.
13: Is that right?
14: Yeah.
13: Why don't y'all play that song for me? I've been calling, and my sister-in-law has been calling down
14: there. Well, I'll tell you why we don't play, because the 8 tracks that we had those old trucking songs on got eaten, so we can't play any of those old trucking songs.
13: What is that?
14: Huh?
13: What, an 8-track?
14: 8 tracks? Your daddy was a trucker, and you don't know what an 8-track was?
13: An 8-track tape?
14: Yeah.
13: Oh. Well, I was trying to get y'all to play that damn song down there, and nobody'd play it. And I talked to y'all there in the morning, y'all made fun of me. Wouldn't play it, and it's a serious business, and if I can't get that song played, I'm coming down there and whipping somebody's ass. You think that's funny?
14: Yeah, I do think it's funny, because that song hasn't been around in a long time.
13: Well, by God, I've been trying to call it this only radio station I listen to down there in Knoxville. Y'all won't play it for me.
14: Well, it's because we don't have it. That song is over 25 years old.
13: What difference does that make?
14: What difference does it make is that the song is gone.
13: So is my daddy.
14: The song has been played for probably 15 years on this radio station.
13: Well, I'm trying to get it played down there. I listen to y'all's radio station all the time. And
14: who the hell is this?
13: This is Roy Damn Mercer from up here in Knoxville. I'm trying to get a song played for my daddy.
14: Well, Roy, I tell you what, we don't have the song. I can honestly tell you that we don't.
13: Well, somebody down there, I called the other day and said that they had it and they'd try to get it on for me. And they lied.
14: No, I said I would look.
13: They lied.
14: No, I didn't lie. I said we would look. You're putting stuff into this.
13: Well, see, no, you need to get an ass whooping. But I guarantee you, it happened a week and a half ago, and I've been calling down there at that damn radio station every other day to try to get this on.
15: You scared him.
14: Mm-hmm.
15: Ah, you scared him.
13: He thought it was a joke for a minute.
15: Let's call right back.
16: I can't believe I thought he wasn't going to buy it.
13: I didn't either.
16: And he hung up.
14: Hello?
13: Now you're rude to me and you hung up on me, and I'm coming down there today and whoop your ass. How big a boy are you?
14: Me?
13: Yeah.
14: I'm about 6'5", 270 pounds.
13: Well, I guarantee you, that don't scare me none at all. I'm coming down there today. You going to be there all day today?
14: Oh, probably.
13: Now, you wouldn't play my song, and then you hung up on me.
14: Well, I hung up on you because you threatened me.
13: Well, I'm going to threaten you again.
14: And I can have your ass arrested.
13: I'm coming down there and whooping your ass today. Hung up on me, I guarantee you. I'm trying to get a goddamn song played for my dead daddy, and y'all hung up on me and been rude.
14: Hey, what did I tell you?
13: Have you ever had your ass whooped before?
14: Yes, I have.
13: Well,
14: you know what? It's been a while.
13: Getting ready to happen again, I guarantee you. You got a short memory. How long are you going to be there today?
14: Well, I'll wait on you.
13: I guarantee you, I'll be down there.
14: What is your name again?
13: Roy Damn Mercer.
14: Roy Mercer?
13: Roy Mercer. How'd I get down there to y'all's radio station?
14: Well, I'll tell you what, you just find it.
13: Now you tell me how to get down there. Guarantee you. Playing a red soul vines on for my daddy ain't no big deal, and then you get rude to me and hung up on the phone.
14: I hung up on you because you threatened me, sir.
13: Don't you hang up on me again.
14: I'll hang up on you again if I feel like it, and I'll call the police.
13: I guarantee you ain't going to hang up on me again, or you're just going to get that much worse ass whooping when I get down there. How'd you like to have a lung knocked loose?
15: Hi, Baron.
14: Hey, who is this?
15: It's Phil and Brent in Tulsa.
14: Hey, you know who it is? Phil and Brent in Tulsa. Oh, you jackass. Oh, what a bunch of crap.
17: Gotcha.
14: Oh.
17: Gotcha.
14: Oh, my God.
0: Alrighty, from the archives. Meanwhile, it's been rumored for a number of years. Have they really discovered the biblical Noah's Ark? Right now, there's an international team working what is essentially a boat-shaped formation there near Mount Ararat. This time around, they've actually been given permission to do what they would call core drilling that has begun both inside and outside the outline of what some believe is Noah's Ark. And then a hole inside the area that would be the hull stopped when a bit broke on a layer that's harder than limestone. Now, what could it be? Well, they say typically petrified wood is harder than limestone. This is the 157-meter, 515-foot boat-shaped mound that was discovered back in 1959. The group investigating, known as Noah's Ark Scans, has partnered with a university. This is the first deep, dry, permitted core program in the site's recorded history. Everything they haven't been able to excavate over the years. Noah's Ark Scans describes itself as an international research initiative investigating the formation in eastern Turkey through permitted geophysical survey, soil science, core drilling, and targeted interior imaging. A custom borehole drone named Gopher is being prepared for voids the team has mapped with radar. In a press release about the expedition first provided to the Gateway Pundit, the team explained for 60 years, researchers have debated whether the outline is this a natural landform or is it the buried remains of a large wooden vessel. Up until now, work at the site has been limited primarily to surface observation, photography, and geophysical scanning. A 1988 drilling attempt reached only a few holes and a fraction of the depth that is now being sampled. The 1988 core samples, they say, were ultimately corrupted with water that they were using to cool the core drilling bit. This year's expedition is the first program authorized to carry out a non-destructive, permitted scientific investigation that includes deep core recovery inside and outside the formation. The goals are twofold. First, the team is collecting continuous cores for laboratory analysis this winter. Compositional, organic, and stratigraphic testing. Secondly, plans are to insert the custom-built Gopher underground exploration drone into what could be voids, tunnels, and corridors that were previously mapped by ground-penetrating radar, electrical resistivity tomography, and other surveys. Gopher, named for the gopher wood of Genesis, is equipped with a high-resolution camera designed to enter narrow borehole access points without opening large excavation trenches. For the first time in history, we are performing an extensive, permitted, deep core drilling survey inside and outside the Noah's Ark site, recovering samples from depths up to 18 meters, nearly 60 feet. You know, so far, we've recovered layers of rich organic material we believe could be the decayed top-tier remains of the Ark. We are encountering multiple cavities, including one filled with mud and water. No bedrock or solid limestone so far has been identified in the holes drilled inside the formation. Those current findings challenge the claim that this is simply a natural shape made of limestone or bedrock. This has been a long time argument that the shape is a natural landslide or limestone block. Jones says these new holes disprove that. In one of the holes drilled inside the boat, approximately 4 to 5 meters below the surface, the drilling system had already penetrated the overlaying material. But in this layer, the operation stopped. We struck a layer so hard, the drill bit broke. Petrified or highly mineralized wood are both physically a possibility we want to investigate through third-party lab testing. He said, I believe this is Noah's Ark. I'm putting this right through the site through the most rigorous testing possible. Pretty fascinating stuff, huh? Hey, Eagle, welcome back.
18: Yeah. Okay, yeah.
0: Yeah, we got you.
18: Okay, yeah, I wanted to say something, Steve, you know, about, you know, these political races, especially the ones down in Texas, you know, with Greg Abbott. I understand he's not doing too good. I don't understand why, but like I've been telling you over the years, Steve, you know, you see a lot of California, a lot of California license plates, especially in Austin, Texas, and San Antonio, they call it San Francisco now. I forgot what the name is, but it's basically the same as San Francisco. San Antonio is mainly all, just about all Hispanic now. And most of those people support the illegals because, you know, it's close to Mexico. And a lot of those people from San Antonio have family in Mexico and other countries. So naturally, they supported Kamala Harris and Joe Biden. So you seeing a lot of Texas has always been a Republican state.
0: Right.
18: I forgot how many years it's been there, a Democrat. And this Tellerico guy, he could win, unfortunately. And Greg Abbott, but I told you this a couple years ago, Steve. When Greg Abbott leaves Texas, that's when I leave Texas, because I told you I will never stay in a state run by a Democrat. So my move, you know, I will be relocating to another state that's run by a Republican. If that change does occur, you know, I've been in Texas for a long time, but. Wow. I refuse to live in a state that's run by these people because they, especially in Texas, they're going to do everything they can to give help the illegal people and make their life easier and then get as many into the U.S. as they can. And I'm not going to be a part of that deal. So I'll definitely relocate the hell out of Texas before I deal with something like that. But like I said, you seeing that happen all over, Steve, in a lot of states now that were generally Republicans. Now, I don't know where these people are coming from, and they just popping up out of nowhere, you know, getting involved in politics. It seems like these young people that's coming up now, we talked about this, they believe it's garbage that these people say, you know, about, you know, free school, free education, free free food, free everything. Nothing is free. We've already talked about that. It's nothing but a trap to get you to vote for them. And ask the people up there in New York City, Steve, ask them if Mondami, all that garbage he told them before the election, if it came true, is they wish a lot of people have, what do you call it, buyer's remorse.
0: Yes.
18: In New York City. Because that idiot said that he was going to do this and do that, and he done a damn thing. He just made the situation worse, and now they stuck with that loser. And now New York City is basically a third-world country. It's basically a third-world country in New York. Like I say, I don't care if I ever step foot in New York City again, for that matter. But like I said, it's a sad situation that's going on, Steve. But like I say, apparently these young people, AOC, they playing during your break. That I forgot, you know, AOC claimed that she talking about she want to run for president. AOC is not, she's the one of the, she'll be worse. If you think Kamala Harris was brain dead, you ain't seen nothing yet. She made Kamala Harris look like a brain surgeon, Steve. That's how stupid AOC is. It's an embarrassment that she even is thinking about throwing her name in the hat to be president of America. But the scary part about it is if she was to become a president of this country, if she becomes president of this country, Steve, Joe Biden, he's officially the worst president ever associated with the U.S., Joe Biden. But I promise you, if AOC gets in, Steve, she'll definitely be the worst president this country ever had. Because she is nothing but garbage and trash. And like I said, and she has the nerve, you know, like I heard a guy say, Sean Hannity said a couple of years ago, Steve, he said, I don't have a problem with a woman being a president. I have no problem with a woman. He was talking about Hillary Clinton. Then mm-hmm. He said, just not Hillary Clinton. Well, I'm going to take Sean Hannity's words this time, Steve. I don't have a problem with a woman being a president, just not AOC. And I thank you for taking my call.
0: Right. That's a frightening prospect. But yeah, in your traditional red state of Texas, it says the last time a Democrat in that state won a statewide office. Yeah, House member, senator, governor. 1994. It's been 30-plus years. Recent polling for the upcoming midterms showing both the governor's race and the Senate seat neck to neck, could go blue.
19: Last weekend was a big weekend of polling. while sending the season out on a horsepower high. I'm Greg Hunter, and this is the NTPA Overnight Report from the NTPA headquarters in Marion, Ohio. Saturday evening, all eyes were on Urbana, Ohio for the 39th annual Mitas All-Star Pull-Off. With rain in the forecast, the pull was fast and furious. All 14 Grand National classes hit the track to wrap up the 2026 season before many headed to Harvest, and it was fun. Starting out with the Pro Stock 4.1s, Tom Glatz put 5 feet on the rest of the field to take the win with Running Red Hot. In second was Stephen Long in Plow Tractor 4.1, while Kevin Lindstrom finished in third with his tractor he calls Hyper Harvester. The semis found Pet Coon piloted by Pete Miller taking the win. In second was Joseph Barber with General Stupidity, and rounding out the podium was Chris Schrader with Crazy KW. On to the Superstock Diesel 4x4 trucks. Shane Kellogg really had the Ohio track figured out as he put 18 feet on the rest of the field. Blake DeBrew took Flammable into the second spot, while Craig Dickey and Cummins Killer 3 held on to third. Moving on to the four-wheel drives. After a post on social media earlier in the day of Taylor Corsa warming up Taylor made, it was foreshadowing what would happen later, as she picked up the win ahead of Jim Holman in the foreplay, while Tommy Corsa took American Made into the third spot. The Super Farms were burning diesel and turning that white smoke to black before tugging the sled. Lee Butts went 350 with Press On, which was good enough for the win. Stan Warda and Hammer and Hank took the second spot, while Russ Freeze and Deer Tracks finished in third. The Pro Stocks was a tight class, with the top three all within 7 feet. Cyrus Wilkie picked up the win with Blackjack, followed by Hayden Arnold in Anger Management in second, and Danny Schmucker in Rampage finishing in the third spot. The lightweight Super Stocks are always a fun class. Saturday was a good day for Cody Cheezik with Considered Armed and Dangerous, followed by Team Tractor Armed and Dangerous Excessive Force with Terry Blackburn in the seat. Rounding out the podium was Marcus Weddleson aboard Gunpowder and Lead. The drive from Texas was worth it for Steve Blagrave in the Superstock Diesel class as he picked up a big win. Bone Twister with Travis Schlabach took second, while Edson Lane took Redline Fever into third. Now we move on to the light mods, which are exactly like the mods in Unlimited Mods, but only running two engines. Chase Richardson took tag team to the top spot, while Chase Smith and Outclass took second, and Les Corporal piloted Corporal Punishment into third. The mods

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3: All right, rolling down the home stretch here early on a Thursday. Real quick, let me see that. Is this Dusty?
4: Yeah, it is.
3: Morning, Dusty.
4: Good morning. Long time no talk. I've got to respond to Eagle. Listen, you spent the whole week bashing Trump. And you're not going to vote for Trump. And now you're going to somehow condemn all the Democrats that we're going to end up voting in when we don't vote. Stop being a blowhard and do the right thing. No, we don't like everything that's going on. We don't like the high fuel prices. 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
3: Right.
4: For my kids and grandkids, I'll damn well pay an extra $15-$20 a week for gas for my car. 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
3: Mm-hmm.
4: It's being absorbed. But for crying out loud, stop being a blowhard. Stop condemning everything the man does. Look at all the good that's happened.
3: Right.
4: Between Greenland,
3: the border.
4: The border.
3: Yes. And a lot, so much more. And the economy, I mean, even the,
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3: 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Hey, Dusty, great to hear from you. Don't be such a stranger. 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
5: News this hour from Town Hall. I'm John Scott. A federal judge is ruling in favor of three media outlets that sued to have their access to the White House restored. Mark Mayfield with that report.
6: It comes after President Trump accused CNN, MS Now, and Politico of creating fake news and negative coverage and banned their journalists. They sued. The White House television press school stopped covering Trump's events, and an emergency hearing was held Wednesday. In an overnight ruling, U.S. District Judge Tim Kelly ordered the administration to temporarily lift the ban. I'm Mark Mayfield.
5: President Trump welcoming Chinese President Xi Jinping to the United States, but Republican Senator Roger Wicker, chair of the Senate Armed Services Committee, said President Trump should be under no illusions about the real Xi Jinping.
7: During every minute of dialogue, our commander-in-chief should keep in mind that his guest is a brutal, unelected, and oppressive dictator who seeks to dominate his neighbors, and whose massive military arsenal is aimed directly at the United States of America.
5: The two leaders meet at the White House today. The FBI investigating a criminal hacking group's claims that it has stolen very sensitive data from the Bureau's jobs website. In consumer news, more than 100,000 pounds of raw pork, beef, and goat being recalled nationwide after being sold with fake USDA inspection labels.
8: The USDA says the meat was shipped in bulk by A&D Foods and that the meat was not properly inspected and could contain harmful contaminants or undeclared allergens. The raw meats were shipped nationwide and may have been repackaged under different labels. Officials say consumers should not eat the recalled meat and should throw it away or return it to the place of purchase. There are no reports of illnesses. I'm Scott Carr.
5: More on these stories from townhall.com.
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5: Los Angeles City Council member Nithya Raman is now leading Mayor Karen Bass in L.A.'s mayor's race.
13: The latest Berkeley IGS L.A. Times poll has Raman ahead, 39% to 28% among 2,100 likely voters, which is her strongest showing yet. Raman says her message that L.A.'s on the wrong track and not serving everyone is resonating with voters. She says her team is working to earn every vote and not taking anything for granted. Polls director says many of the undecided voters are supporters of Spencer Pratt, who ran in the primary. Los Angeles hasn't had a one-term mayor since 2005 when Antonio Villaraigosa defeated James Hahn. I'm Sharon Reardon.
5: A week of wet, windy weather at the Jersey Shore could get capped off by a weekend nor'easter. Forecasters say it's still too early to say for sure, but a large coastal storm forming off North Carolina's shore could cause a lot of flooding and wind damage along New Jersey beaches. News and analysis at townhall.com. More arrest warrants in the death of a Mississippi woman found hanging from a tree.
11: Mississippi police have arrested a second man in the death of a black woman found hanging from a tree and have issued an arrest warrant for a third suspect, saying they expect to issue even more warrants. Tuesday, Jackson police arrested 25-year-old Ernest Lloyd Jr. in the death of 29-year-old Tasia Fortune, whose body was found hanging behind an abandoned home August 3rd. The manner of death recalls lynchings in the southern state. So far, police have not suggested a motive for the killing. Tasia Fortune and the first two suspects arrested are all black. Tasia's mother says she is relieved that arrests are being made.
5: And 41-year-old Kashawn Ramey executed in Texas for a triple killing committed during an attempted robbery at a rural home in 2005. More on these stories at townhall.com.
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0: bless you for letting me be of service to you this morning. You know our business model, it is I tell you what went on last night, and then I will give you my analysis of it. But once the side effects start to kick in, I want you to call or text or email and tell me how the news of the day is impacting you where you are. We continue to collect entries. We're going to give away some more now that tickets have been on sale for a little less than a week to our friends at the Trans-Siberian Orchestra getting ready for their shows all across the country. It's their 30th anniversary tour. I can't believe that you say that, and you know, it's just like the 25th anniversary of September 11th. You say, really? It doesn't feel like it's been that many, but if you go to joethomasinthemorning.com, you can see all the places that this show intersects with their tour, and we have tickets at San Antonio coming up on December 12th. You can enter for tickets there. Dallas, December 13th. All these places, Jacksonville, Florida, for folks listening down there. Tampa, we've got so many Florida affiliates. We've got shows in Tampa and in Jacksonville there. Chicago, Youngstown, Ohio, kicking off the tour there on November 22nd. So please go online, joethomasinthemorning.com, and there's a link right on the menu bar for you to go and enter yourself, and we'll start doing some more drawings on Friday morning when we come to you from our City Elders group there, and you can join in for there as well. That's just a scene set, but then we get on into our first things, which we have for you. There's so much going on. Here's a question for you, though, as an abstract. J.D. Vance or Rand Paul? Because Rand Paul did what every presidential candidate does, says, well, I'm thinking about it. Which means they've thought about it and they've decided, but they just want to see if any money comes in after they say that. It's all too cute by half. But Rand Paul saying he wants to run for president in 2028. So we'll see if that turns into anything. Iran's president leads our first things this morning, sounding much like John Gotti used to sound when he would tell the New York Press, I'm just a businessman. What people do with the money I give them is their business. President Masoud Pezeshkian said, we're the victims of terrorism. We're not terrorists. He told the General Assembly, holding up pictures of the school children whose deaths are being investigated by the World Court and the Ayatollah, who was killed in the first wave of strikes. President Trump rolled out the red carpet for Chairman Xi of the People's Republic of China. Meanwhile, four senators, including Mitch McConnell, John Cornyn of Texas, Lisa Murkowski of Alaska, and Tom Tillis of North Carolina, what does that group tell you? Say that they're concerned that money hasn't been flowing into Taiwan as promised. The senator said the State Department have not yet obligated $300 million in foreign military financing approved by Congress for Taiwan, while the Defense Department has not obligated another $1 billion to the Taiwan Security Cooperation Initiative. They also pointed to the administration's decision to hold up $14 billion in foreign military sales to Taiwan. Meanwhile, the Chinese premier is sitting down with the president, and Treasury Secretary Scott Bessent came out and said that the United States and China have agreed to extend their trade moratorium, their trade truce, until January 10th. The two sides agreed to extend what is called the Busan Agreement, which was scheduled to expire on November 10th. Federal judge in Washington, D.C. questioned whether the administration provided due process when it barred three major media outlets from access to the White House. U.S. District Judge Timothy Kelly said the administration's process did not appear to comply with two earlier D.C. court rulings, Sherrill v. Knight and Karim v. Trump, requiring due process before reporters' hard passes can be revoked. The government says those cases were wrongly decided, Kelly. But as a district court judge, they may or may not be, but I have to apply them anyway. And President Trump says he's invited President Vladimir Putin to the G20 summit in Miami this December. My latest piece for the Daily Signal online at dailysignal.com. More losses for unions in America. Exemplar by Penske Trucking losing their union, Teamsters and Truckers. They go together like ramalama, lamalama, jinky-dee-jing-da-dong. But not anymore, as the truckers in Richmond, Virginia, decertified the Teamsters as their representatives. And more and more, we sit down with Mark Mix of the National Right to Work group and talk about their efforts, not just in Virginia. We have teams covering Georgia, some big doings going on with money not going to their Senate race all of a sudden there, Texas, Ohio, and the always fun and frolicky California, all available, plus Victor Davis Hanson every day at Daily Signal.
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8: Able. 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
12: You say

0: due process and precedent, they're, in my view, and I'm certainly not a jurist, though I have sat on juries, and this isn't a Sonny Hostin thing, although I have had some impact on the juries I've sat on. But that's not why we're here. So this judge in D.C. is playing such of the sad role of so many jurors. He's just going to be the punching bag for this particular instance. He's not the only one that does this. And if there is a manifestation of the things that have gone wrong in this country, it is the judicial predilection to deigning to precedent. So this judge in this case about the reporters, and I hate going into this because it's about the reporters, and at this point we've chewed on this to the point that all that's left is grizzle. And, you know, seriously, dude, get over it. Because a couple of things need to be applied here, at least as I, a citizen of the United States, read my governmental constitution and Bill of Rights. Several things. Number one, the application of due process as a matter of a criminal or a court proceeding regards rights that are going to be infringed upon at an individual level. So the argument, if these reporters are deigning that their due process was violated when they lost their hard pass to sit in air-conditioned comfort and write puff pieces about what Karim Jean-Pierre or Scott Bessent or Caroline Leavitt is wearing around their neck, don't care. They sit in a little sequestered room that was built with the intent of keeping them in the dark and feeding them manure like a series of well-dressed mushrooms. Why would you be fighting for this in court? This is like a bunch of people who are freed from the prison going into court saying, hey, they kicked us out of prison without due process. I was counting on those three meals a day and the exercise time and the conjugal visits and the showers. I was counting on these. Now what am I going to do? Seriously, think about it. These are like prisoners suing in court to get taken back to prison. The precedent is a separate subtext, but the idea that you have a right to special access to any government official belies, number one, that the government is now giving out special access to itself, to me, unconstitutionally. Number two, that you misunderstand what the freedom of the press speaks about in the First Amendment. We've well established on this program that most people think that when George Mason wrote that line in his draft of the Bill of Rights, that he meant the news media. No, he meant the right to publish. Maybe he should have said the right to publish. Maybe using the word the press was too cute by half. But he wanted to make sure that your right to publish, whether it be your Substack page or a newspaper was going to be inviolate. And there's nothing in revoking somebody's hard pass to the White House press prison that stops your right to publish. So therefore, arguing that your due process was violated is dangerous because of precedent. Now we segue to the other jurisprudential malpractice that I watched in this proceeding. But it's not a new one. Judges across the country avoid actually having to do their job on a daily basis by just saying, Smith v. Jones in 2021 already decided this. So everyone out of here. I'm going to go sneak some illegals out the back door of my courthouse now. Each case has nuance, and to just say because a case was similar to this case and it was decided thusly, ipso facto and to it. As a matter of fact, I believe post hoc ergo propter hoc is a legal precedent, or is a legal term, meaning because one happened, therefore it was caused by the thing that preceded it. It's wrong. It doesn't work out, but they do it all the time. And just because something happened in a case that you had nothing to do with years ago doesn't mean you decide this case based on it. And I don't care what the manner is or what the matter is before the court. It could be whether or not somebody had their hard pass taken and their hiney hurt, or if somebody had their car stolen from them. Just because a judge years ago in a courtroom far, far away decided something some way doesn't mean you have to decide your case before you this way. This is an infuriating abdication of a judge's responsibility. You get a lifetime post in most of these cases, so that you can be free of these pressures of, I gotta do this right or I'm gonna lose my campaign, you know, re-election fund or some such. And yet you behave like you've got a tea time to make at 3, so let's get this moving here, counselor. This is just, I mean, I couldn't, it was just scribbling, just, this is wrong and that is wrong and this is, so much wrong going on in this case.
1: 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Yes, actually 3 known gases. 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
4: Ukrainian President Zelensky urging world's leaders to keep choking Russia's revenues and impede its war efforts. He's telling the UN General Assembly that Russia's revenues must remain a target. He says that trade and the money it brings in gives more time to the war. President Trump and Chinese leader Xi Jinping meet today at the White House. A number of issues to be discussed. Hurricane Polo will be hitting southwestern Mexico. It could cause catastrophic flooding. In consumer news, more than 100,000 pounds of raw pork, beef, and goat are being recalled nationwide after being sold with fake USDA inspection labels. The meat was shipped in bulk by A&D Foods, and the USDA says the meat was not properly inspected and could contain harmful contaminants. This is SRN News.
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10: If you're looking for a savior to deliver us this election season, you're looking in the wrong place. Democrats want their majority back. Given their past performance while in the majority, what did they do? They gave us open borders, men and women sports and locker rooms, inflation and gas prices higher than today, and much more. What makes voters think Democrats will do something different? It's the same with Republicans. They claim they can't pass the Save America Act because they don't have 60 votes in the Senate. Always the excuses. I doubt much will change if they maintain their majority. Our country is in trouble because we're working outside the Constitution, which promised limited government and maximum freedom. The late Bishop Fulton J. Sheen once said this, quote, America, it is said, is suffering from intolerance. It is not. It is suffering from tolerance. Tolerance of right and wrong, truth and error, virtue and evil, Christ and chaos. Our country is not so nearly overrun with the bigoted as it is overrun with the broad-minded. Amen to that. I'm Cal Thomas.
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17: Wait, oh yes, wait a minute, Mr. Bozeman. Wait, wait, hey, hey, hey, Mr. Bozeman.
0: Before you throw away all those ballots, Mr. Postman, could you... Oh, what a mess this is. And, of course, the leftists out there saying, well, 300 ballots. Well, it's, yeah, three. I'm sorry, if 300 people were murdered... No. Let's take it another step further. If 300 people at a block party were gunned down at a Saturday night event, you leftists would be out there asking for anything that even sounds like the word gun to be banned from the U.S. streets. But 300 people losing their right to vote, it's a rounding error, right? You people, the hypocrisy is almost stunning. Almost. And I think it's because I've been hit in the head with this so many times. There's nothing left to concuss. On top of the case of the guy, we may have mispronounced his name. Which, by the way, federal prosecutors say was based on frustration and laziness. He went in, Damian Mattai Seei is his name, told investigators he tossed the ballots along with other mail into a parking lot dumpster shortly before Utah's primary election to lighten his workload after feeling overwhelmed and admitted to investigators that it was a poor decision. The handcuffs probably motivated him to determine that it was a poor decision. He had his first day in court yesterday, but then on a sidebar, Utah County officials report that nearly 300 ballots never even got to the voters. So now that's 600 people who didn't get their say in their primary. And you keep telling me that mail-in ballots, oh, well, this is just a... I'm sorry, those are 300 real people, 600 real people who never received their voice, never had their voice. And the 300 that were tossed into a dumpster, if 300 people's jobs were lost in a local chicken processing factory, I bet you'd have a say about that. If the Young family laid off 300 people from their oil pressing, their seed pressing operation, I bet you'd have something to say about that. If the Mormon Tabernacle Choir laid off 300 singers, the Utah press probably would have coverage about, oh, I don't know, maybe due process, like these hard-pass hard-ons at the White House press corps who seem to be wanted so desperately to be taken back into the asylum. But on a related matter, Ray sent me a brilliant email just at the end of yesterday's program, and I wanted to give it a little bit of air and then get to you on the phone regarding the inmates that want to get back into the asylum. Ray writes in, last time I checked, the president is obliged to report from time to time to Congress. He does not have to talk to reporters, nor is he required to give them access or office space. They can complain. He does not have to listen. CNN et al. Have no rights that any other citizens don't have. See, this is what I mean about a full faith reading of the U.S. Constitution. Ray, you missed your calling. You should have been a judge. I wish we had more judges who took out their U.S. Constitution each time a case came before them and said, let me find this in here.
18: No, but Your Honor, precedent says.
0: I don't care what the precedent or the president says. You overlay the Constitution and decide where it meets. If it doesn't meet, get out of my face. This is why I would not make a good judge. About the only person that would be a harsher judge on the bench would be my daughter. Let me get to you at 434-882-4217. You're on with Joe first thing this morning. Who's this?
19: Good morning, Joe. It's Kareem.
0: Hey, good morning, Kareem. How are you doing this Thursday morning?
19: Well, it's rainy, and I just came down the fancy gap, so I'm doing pretty good right now.
0: Is that a metaphor for something? I'm not sure. I've never heard the phrase. I mean, it's like, you know, it's like those army guys when they said, you know, good to go, and what they meant. You know, everyone started saying good to go, and I had a Marine friend of mine pull me over. He says, you do know what that's referring to, Joe, and I didn't. And I was abashed, and then he told me, and I was really abashed. I'm like, well, I certainly don't want to say the president's good to go then. Anyway, wherever Fancy Gap is, I hope it was enjoyable as you headed down through it. And what's on your mind this morning?
19: Going to the judiciary, much like person go down the Fancy Gap with that experience, it's an out-of-control train. We look at my best example right now of what's actually happened to somebody on the West Coast in Washington, the state of Washington, most specifically Seattle. There's a guy named Kurt Benshoof, Benshoof. He right now has been sentenced, and he's serving his time 10 years for essentially sending his son a pizza on his birthday.
20: What?
19: Now, there's a lot of details I'm leaving out. It's not just one thing. There's a lot of backstory.
0: You qualify to be a White House press corps member, then.
19: Oh, I'd have a lot of fun, that's for sure. But the judge, during closing arguments, gave the instruction to the attorney, you're not allowed to mention the Constitution.
0: In a courtroom?
19: In the courtroom, and yes.
0: I'm
19: not just saying something that hasn't been known. Ted Cruz made note of that. When the lawyer for Kurt Benshoof, posted about it on the internet. So, yes, it is happening. And right now there's issues going through, but that's just one judge in one area. Joe, our Congress is the one that controls who gets impeached on the bench. I've got a lot of complaints about our Congress. But that's just another example of out of control. But going to this 300 ballots that the mailmen threw away, Joe, we're hearing more and more about states admitting, well, yes, there were people who have self-identified as illegal aliens getting registered to vote when they got their driver's license. Joe, each illegal voter negates, dilutes, whatever you want to call it. So it's just as if each person at the DMV that allowed that to happen, I think it's collusion, because it's not just DMV. The DMV is just doing the job they're supposed to do. As they're told to do. The computer software, all these glitches, it's convenient how the glitches just go one way and don't benefit everybody else. But it's as if they took thousands of ballots and just threw them away.
0: Really took 1,000 ballots and threw it away. But this is why I said, you know, everyone who wants to talk about the Save America Act and how it's a states' rights issue, I'm sorry if it hurts people's heinies when I compare it to Governor Wallace at the doorway to that college saying, I'm sorry, it's a states' rights issue, which person gets to go to this school. You know, at some point, civil rights, and this is why the U.S. Constitution was put together, was that there were things that were transcendent to just, hey, it's the way we do things here. And if the country's going to defend rights, the most essential one is your right to petition, your right to vote. And each illegal, like you mentioned, each ballot that gets thrown into a dumpster is somebody's franchise being violated. Their citizenship, their civil rights are being violated. And I know people say, oh, Joe, you're being, you know, you're too harsh on this. It would never fly. It would be too hard. It's too much work. I'm sorry. Defending civil rights seems to be, you have one job.
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21: Apparently, TV executives just haven't quite figured out that magic formula to get ratings back and to get viewers to pay attention to what the heck they're doing. And I find it kind of funny. Apparently, 60 Minutes has been revamped with some new hosts and a new feel, and yet the ratings continue to be some of the worst that they've seen in more than 25 years. MS Now and CNN, even after their rebranding, still are essentially non-existent in the ratings, and Jimmy Kimmel's contract has officially not been renewed after 2027. So what's the future of TV actually look like? Well, we hear the fear-mongering of how conservatives are actually taking over the airwaves, and the death of the woke agenda that's causing hysteria on the left side of the aisle. And instead of understanding the cultural shift that's happening right now, they continue to double down and actually try to resist the movement. And it's just not working. In fact, now we hear the story that American Idol is even leaving Los Angeles because of the poor environment. And between that, along with Hollywood production companies moving away from LA to the state of Texas, it sounds like Karen Bass may have a challenge on her hand to bring back an LA economy that's crashing pretty quickly.
3: 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Town Hall tells the stories the corporate press buries. From President Trump to Capitol Hill. 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
0: Thank you for letting us be of service to you. 434-882-4217. I told you a little bit about this story, and it's not schadenfreude to say, I appreciate it when the good guys win, when your rights are defended. Mark Mix is on the Newsmakers line with us. The National Right to Work Foundation, a big win on the case of this bunch of truckers fighting off the Teamsters Union. And if the truckers are facing off and kicking out the Teamsters, the world has changed a lot, Mark, and I want to report on it. Mark, how are you doing this morning? This is a weird case, truckers versus Teamsters, isn't it?
24: Well, yeah, that's right. You know, when you think of Teamsters, you think of truck drivers, but the new Teamsters, in fact, we've got a battle right now out in Grand Blanc, Michigan, on behalf of 385 nurses who are, believe it or not, Joe, represented by the Teamsters. They're trying to do exactly what these Richmond area Penske workers did, and that is decertify the union, meaning they want to throw the union out of their workplace. And Joe, we've talked enough over the years to know that it's really quite easy to get into a union, but it's extremely difficult to get out. And right. Labor law is written in favor of union officials going back to the 1930s, when at that point in time, during the Roosevelt administration, you could be forced to formally join a private organization and pay dues to that organization as a condition of getting or keeping a job in America. And believe it or not, those federal laws are still on the books, but there is an exception, and that is states being able to pass what are known as right-to-work laws. And as I mentioned already, Virginia's had theirs for a while. So what happened here, as to your intro, the Teamsters Union organized this workplace. And actually, I think it was a business that Penske actually acquired, and it had a union in it. And the workers there decided that the Teamsters weren't doing what the Teamsters alleged that they would do and help them in their workplace and represent them in a manner that would be favorable to those employees. And literally, Joe, in this situation, every single member of this unit, this Teamster union, voted to throw the union out. And this wasn't the first case for Penske drivers. This is probably the seventh or eighth case we've had on behalf of Penske employees across the country who have thrown the Teamsters out. Yeah, we've had cases in, I think in two of them, Minnesota, one in Indiana, one in California. There's been several, Dallas, Texas, Nashville, Tennessee, in New Jersey. And today, just today, our attorneys filed what's called a deauthorization petition for Penske employees in Allentown, wow. Pennsylvania. Now, deauthorization is a little bit different than decertification. Decertification throws the union out. Deauthorization is a very difficult thing to accomplish because you have to get a majority of all the members of a bargaining unit to basically say they don't want to pay union dues anymore. And of course, Pennsylvania is not a right-to-work state, so they have to vote. So if there's 100 people in a unit, 51 people must have

0: his own problems with NASCAR these days. We're talking about the truck rental business, those big yellow trucks that you see all over the place helping small businesses that don't have a fleet of their own trucks, correct?
1: That is correct, and these are the folks that maintain those trucks and repair them and rent them out, work in the service centers that rent those trucks out. But we would be glad, and good for you, you know two of the Penske drivers. There's one more. You know, it's number 22, 12, and 2, I think, are the Penske drivers.
0: Right, yeah.
1: So your knowledge is more extensive than even I knew, Joe, so congratulations to you. We'd be glad to help those three drivers, too.
0: I just didn't feel like mentioning Austin Cindric. They've got their own problems there.
1: There you go.
0: Oh yeah, I was just holding back. I don't like showing off. So Mark Mix is on. Mark Mix is the National Right to Work Foundation. Well, he's not. There are so many folks who work with us. Talk about the effort, you know, because you supported, as you mentioned, you sort of cleared the roadblocks that are inherently built into the labor system to try to keep this and to make it Herculeanly difficult to accomplish, because we've talked about this probably since the gubernatorial elections in Virginia last year, when I frustrated listeners and I said, listen, you know who you need to support are these organizations like National Right to Work Foundation, who go to court with people who have had their rights violated. Because one of the things I've learned in my life, people are going to violate your constitutionally protected rights, and you need somebody to stand with you as you fight them all the way to the Supreme Court. It's crazy making to think how much we need that to happen, but I'm God glad that we have organizations like you that help either in these legal battles for your rights outside of the courtroom, or even having to take them all the way to the courts. So talk about the team that you have that helps do all that, Mark.
1: Yeah, Joe, thank you for that. And it has been the mission of the National Right to Work Legal Defense Foundation since 1968. To help individual employees exercise their rights. And first and foremost, we couldn't do any of this if there weren't courageous employees that stood up and said, you know what, this is not right. I mean, we can't file these lawsuits, we can't file these petitions, we can only help them when they come to us and say, hey, I'd like to fight. And boy, the good news is, Joe, is there are people out there that have that courage and stand up. And we've argued 18 cases in front of the United States Supreme Court, literally in many of those cases on behalf of one single employee that says, I want to fight back against this injustice. And, you know, obviously the legal process is long. We just finished, and Joe, I think you and I have talked about this case. We finished the case on behalf of a Southwest Airlines flight attendant who got fired from her job because, we just got done. That was 9 years of litigation.
0: 9 years. See, this is what I'm talking about. 9 years. The average person can't go into court with a lawyer for 9 years and not come out bankrupt from it. Mark Mix, National Right to Work Foundation, on with us this morning. Big case out of Richmond, Virginia.
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3: 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Terrell Hills, San Antonio. 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
4: Breaking news this hour from Town Hall. I'm Rich Thomason. It was a rare honor President Trump extended to visiting Chinese President Xi. Mr. Trump was at Joint Base Andrews yesterday afternoon to personally welcome Xi to the U.S. Two leaders exchanged greetings on the tarmac. And today, correspondent Laura Winter says they'll be getting down to business.
5: The two world leaders.

0: we'll talk about trade and AI, artificial intelligence, these two topics expected to dominate the conversation. After the meetings are over, a state dinner is scheduled for later this evening.
1: It's already been announced the U.S.-China trade truce is being extended to January. The UN General Assembly will hear from Israeli Prime Minister Netanyahu today. He says he'll stand up for Israel's heroic soldiers amid criticism from New York City Mayor Zohran Mamdani. No comment from the White House on a judge's ruling temporarily striking down President Trump's White House ban on CNN, MS Now, and Politico.
2: Donald Trump stripped these three media organizations of their White House passes last Friday after accusing them of publishing verifiable falsehoods without providing examples. The outlets said it was because the president did not like their reporting and that the ban violated the U.S. Constitution's protections for a free press and free speech and due process protections. A lawyer for the government urged the judge not to restore the reporters' passes until after a visit by China's president Xi Jinping, citing national security concerns.
1: The BBC's Ione Wells, president previously indicated there would be an appeal of a ruling that did not go his way. Parts of coastal Virginia, the Tidewater region, flooded this morning as powerful storm cranks up in the Atlantic, expected to move north, bringing winds and heavy surf to the Jersey Shore, coastal New York and New England, and it is expected to hang around for a few days. On Wall Street this morning, stock futures in the red. The Dow futures down 211 points, NASDAQ futures off 350. More on these stories, townhall.com.
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1: A member of Britain's royal family is sounding an alarm over the rise of AI chatbots, specifically their impact on children.
5: Prince Harry warned Wednesday at the Clinton Global Initiative that artificial intelligence chatbots designed to provide companionship can be even more harmful to young people than social media. The Duke of Sussex adds the technology is more persuasive, more intimate and more powerful. AI, he says, is learning how to enter our relationships. It doesn't just want our attention, it wants our attachment. In 2024, Harry sounded the alarm at CGI about how social media has contributed to an epidemic of anxiety, depression and social isolation among today's youth. Harry and his wife Meghan announced the founding of the Parents Network through their Archewell Foundation. I'm Charles de Ledesma.
1: Find more news and analysis at townhall.com. Three people have filed lawsuits against Southern California's Six Flags Magic Mountain.
6: They're claiming they suffered traumatic brain injuries from the park's famous X2 roller coaster. The lawsuits filed Monday follow a recent settlement over a wrongful death case involving the same ride. The plaintiff's attorney, Gary Dordick, says more than 100 clients have reported brain injuries from the ride in the past 2 years. One of his clients remains in the hospital in a vegetative state. Six Flags has not commented on the pending litigation, but said the ride has been closed since July 12th. Keith Peters reporting.
1: Week 3 of the NFL kicks off with a showdown between two members of the NFC, the Packers hosting the Falcons in their home opener on Thursday Night Football. Green Bay is off to a 1-1 start after rallying for an overtime victory against the New York Jets. Atlanta still searching for its first win of the season. More on these stories, townhall.com.
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12: It is a great Thursday morning here on the 24th day of September in Washington, D.C., and you are listening to O'Connor and Company coming at you live from our flagship station, WMAL, right here in the nation's capital, in the shadow of the Capitol Dome. It's the Relief Factor Studios, and I'm Larry O'Connor. Good morning. Thanks for tuning in here to find out what's going on here in your nation's capital and in your backyard. As we've discovered over the last several months, a lot of stuff that's affecting the lives of people living here in Washington, whether they participate in the federal government or they just, you know, eke out their everyday American existence in the suburbs here. It's reflective of what's going on in your backyard. That's what I love about Washington, D.C., the Mid-Atlantic, and this entire region, because we have every single type of community reflected here, from major downtown megalopolis like Washington, D.C., that functions like a, well, the big city that it is, to the rural areas, to the industrial neighborhoods, to fishing and boating and recreation and tourism, to just good old white-collar suburbia. It's reflective of wherever you're living right now in this country. We're experiencing it here in Washington, too, even when your politicians don't necessarily display that to you. And so we're happy to bring you into the conversation and then bring the conversation back out to you in your neighborhood. That's what this show's all about. And I appreciate you supporting it and being a part of it. And we do want to hear from you this morning. In fact, we're going to try to bring in your call specifically throughout the morning about how you're feeling with regard to the midterms. Because I got to tell you, in the last 48 hours, I have seen some of the most negative coverage of an election ever. I mean, going back to Hillary Clinton and Donald Trump, I do not remember seeing the kind of media narrative driven mostly by polls that I think are rather flawed, telling me not just that Democrats are going to win, which, by the way, Democrats should win these midterms. I've been hearing a narrative that Democrats are not only going to win in 6 weeks, but that this is going to be a wipeout, a blowout of historic proportions. We're talking Democrat majority by 50 seats in the House and 10 seats in the Senate. And I'm sorry, I'm looking at the same polls. I'm looking at Minnesota, Michigan, and North Carolina. Solid Democrat seats be toss-ups right now where the Republicans could easily win if the election were held today. It doesn't seem to me to be a blue tsunami when you're defending seats like Minnesota, where you've had a Democrat senator for a couple of decades. Same with Michigan and New Hampshire. I just don't see it. I could be wrong. Again, I'm not trying to be a Pollyanna. Listen, like I said, Democrats should win this November. I think it's going to be close either way. I couldn't tell you right now if Republicans win. If I had to put my money on it, I'd say Republicans are going to hold the way I'm seeing the trends and also knowing the money that Republicans have to spend. But I talked to some of my friends and some of my contacts who are not in D.C., but in the Midwest, in some of the areas that I'm told are danger zones right now for Republicans. I've talked to some candidates out in those areas and asked them, and they're seeing polling that are consistent with what they expect to see right now. Historically, they're not seeing some sort of big panic button. So what's going on with this media narrative? I think they're trying to make you depressed. I think they're trying to keep Republicans from even showing up. I really do. Whether they're doing it on purpose or whether they're just excited about a data point that makes them excited because they're rooting for the other team. Either way, it has the effect of depressing you. So, 855-784-4255. All morning long. I need to hear from you. I need to know if you're seeing the same thing that these experts in Washington, D.C. are seeing. Because I got to tell you, going back 12 years, 10 years, this feels like 12, back to the 2016 presidential election when we kept hearing that Hillary Clinton was going to wipe things out. Whenever we would hear from voters, whenever I would hear voters on talk radio calling in either to my show or to the shows that I listen to, and they would say, oh, we're ready to walk over hot coals for Donald Trump. I will do whatever it takes to keep Hillary Clinton from being president. The more I heard that, the more I recognized, oh, they're getting this story wrong. It kept me grounded with the idea that, oh, no, I'm not going to predict Donald Trump's going to win. But the picture that I'm hearing on cable news and what I'm hearing from the experts that say that Hillary Clinton has a 98% chance to win and it's not even going to be close, it's going to be historic, that story is wrong. And the reason I knew it was wrong was because I heard from you. So let's keep that conversation going here for my own mental health and for the mental health of everyone around. And listen, and by the way, I want the truth. If you're seeing this disaster looming, if you agree, not because of what you watched on CNN, because of what you're seeing in your neighborhoods, in your community, I want to hear that story. 855-784-4255. We'll take your calls throughout the morning on that, and I appreciate your participation. All right, yesterday, it was day two of the United Nations General Assembly, and I regret to inform you that you Americans, you, the United States of America, you think you're such a big shot, you think you're the leader of the free world, you think you're the longest-lasting free republic on the planet. You just celebrated 250 years of a constitutional republic with a functioning democracy and freedoms and rights. You're wrong. Oh, yeah, I'm sorry, I hate to tell you this, but you've got it wrong, and you need to be lectured to. You need to be lectured to about your human rights violations. And there's only one country that has the moral standing to be able to lecture America. You know who I'm talking about. It's Iran. Yes, that's right. Clip two here is the president of Iran lecturing you, the people. And I would like to say he's delivering this speech to the United Nations General Assembly. But for those of you who are watching on the video stream at LarryOshow.com, you'll see that when the camera pans out, you're going to see mostly empty chairs because everybody left. But that didn't stop him. Go ahead, take a listen.
13: United States, by using weapons with multiple targets at that sports hall, they martyred, assassinated our scientists, our men, women, and children. Innocent children whom in truth had committed no crimes, no sins. Those who are terrorists and train and protect terrorists describe us as such. We have only defended ourselves. We are not terrorists. Our innocent people have been the targets of cowardly attacks and aggressions imposed upon our country. And we defended ourselves with utmost strength. America and Israel attacked us equipped with the latest technology and weapons systems.
12: There you go. We're the problem, everybody. We're the problem. They went on to make various charges against us for violating human rights worldwide. You know, I could respond, but instead, the good news is, in clip three here, we've got somebody whose job it is to respond. He wears two hats right now. He's our national security advisor, and he's our secretary of state. He was there to speak to the press after the president of Iran's remarks, and let's let Marco Rubio take it from here.
14: I think slaughtering 10,000 of your own people in protests is a violation of the UN. I hope it's a violation of the UN principles. I think sponsoring terrorist organizations in the region to attack your neighbors, attack energy infrastructure, attack civilian sites, is a violation of the UN system. So I don't know what standing Iran has to lecture anyone on human rights or the international system when they habitually violate it. They violate the sovereignty of every one of their neighbors by sponsoring terrorist organizations that reside within the borders of those countries. They slaughter their own people. They violate rules that were and sanctioned that were imposed by the international community against their nuclear weapons program. So I just, honestly, I don't know how you stand up there and argue on behalf of the international system when you are the world's leading violator of the international system. That's what the Iranian system has been, unfortunately, sadly, tragically.
12: Oh, I can answer that rhetorical question. Marco Rubio wants to know how you stand up there and lecture the world about human rights when you're the leading sponsor of terror for the last 50 years and the biggest violator of human rights. I can answer it because they're freaking liars. That's the answer. They're liars. They have no shame. And by the way, based on their warped faith ideology, there's no repercussions for lying. They're rewarded for it. And they're also rewarded for the terror, the murder, and the mayhem. So peace be upon them, I suppose. When the president, oh my gosh, there you go. See, I just had a little mental slip because I'm leading into the idea that when the Secretary of State speaks like that on the national stage and interacts so clearly, a lot of people see that and say, oh, I want him to be president. That's the guy I want to be president. And so people, the reporters asked him, you know, hey, have you given thought yet to running in 2028? His answer was classic Marco Rubio, actually. Clip 4 here, if you don't mind, gents. Take a listen.
14: Come on, guys. I told you guys I'm not talking about that stuff anymore. I have two jobs. I legitimately have like two jobs now. I'm not talking about this stuff, okay? But thank you for asking. The archives I lost, unfortunately, after 9 months. It was one of my favorite jobs. But it was a cool job. I know, but if I was the archivist, I would be there to receive them. But now I'm just an observer.
12: There you go. I'm not talking about that stuff. I got two jobs. It's enough on my plate. I really miss being the archivist, though. That was my favorite job. Oh, if only I could go back to being the archivist. That's a good way to answer those things. By the way, real quickly, one more clip here of Rubio, specifically on yesterday's events at the United Nations and how busy the first and second day was for he and for the president, as then the president left to come back to D.C. to greet Xi Jinping. Quickly, clip 5 here is, excuse me, I'm not sure it's 5, it's here's Rubio. Yes, 5, talking about the schedule they had.
14: Specifically, I apologize, we were just here all day. We had like, I don't know, 142 meetings yesterday. The president took a bunch of meetings that lasted till 11 p.m. I can get back to you.
12: About 142 meetings, that's about right. But then the president came back, met Xi Jinping, and a lot of people are criticizing him for meeting him. We'll get to that next.
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0: As I mentioned, the president left New York, came back to Andrews, and then greeted Xi Jinping on the tarmac with a red carpet. Lots of glad handing, lots of slaps on the back. Xi Jinping pretty much just traveled all day yesterday. Today will be a busy day for the Chinese delegation, for American negotiators, discussers. There's four visits in all in this calendar year. The first visit was the president in Beijing. Number two was last night, and today in Washington, D.C. There's another set for, I believe, Shenzhen, China, where a whole lot of manufacturing takes place. That's just across the river from Hong Kong. For a long time, when Hong Kong was not yet Chinese territory, a lot of manufacturing took place in Hong Kong, then shipped right across the river, and vice versa. Shenzhen's a major financial and manufacturing hub. And then there's another summit scheduled for Miami later in the year. Four visits in all. And the president is taking a lot of criticism from the left and from the right. Think about it for a minute. I'll be honest with you. I don't mind the president meeting with Xi Jinping. I mind all the backslapping and the laughs and the he's a great leader and, you know, I consider him a friend. President Trump just sat before the American people no less than 8 weeks ago and told us all that China interfered with our presidential elections, deliberately interfered with the presidential elections. And we know China's role in the Chinese flu, the COVID-19 pandemic, that killed thousands of Americans and suspended our lives for years and divided us as a people. We know that China had a hand in that. At the very least, the experimentations that led to the leak that we're told was probably accidental, but they can't prove that it wasn't deliberate. And secondarily, about the cover-up. They still claim that they had nothing to do with it, and it didn't come from the lab. So forgive me if I get a little critical of the president that I support and like when he doesn't call a spade a spade, when Xi Jinping's standing next to him, because China's not our friend. Stop saying that they are. That said, once again, Secretary of State Marco Rubio addressed the concerns that many have, and the criticisms that the president has. And it's noteworthy, by the way, that many of the people on the left who were criticizing President Trump for this meeting with Xi Jinping were just fine when it was Joe Biden or Barack Obama or Bill Clinton having these meetings. This is the hypocrisy that drives people crazy. So here's Marco Rubio addressing that yesterday.
1: The United States and China are the two largest economies in the world. The United States and China are probably the two most powerful militaries in the world. The relationship between the United States and China will define the 21st century. What happens in that relationship? The idea that we would not interact with them at the highest levels is irresponsible. It's outrageous. We have to. That doesn't mean we don't have strong disagreements. Of course we do. But even at the height of the Cold War, even in the midst of the threat of nuclear annihilation and life ending on the Earth, the United States had communications and meetings often with Russian officials and Soviet officials, and thank God we did, because it prevented a real war. So we have, I think it's an obligation to be able to interact and speak to at the highest levels. Now, and I think that's what this visit reflects, is the president's belief that no matter what our disagreements and differences may be with the Chinese government, this is not some small country. This is the second largest economy in the world and a pretty substantial military that's undergoing the most rapid military buildup probably in history. And by the way, a country that we also have very strong points of friction with when it comes to trade and supply chains and critical minerals and things of this nature. So I think it's just responsible statecraft for our leaders to speak and meet with one another. And that's the way we view it. That's the way we view this visit. We had a visit to China. They hosted us earlier this year. Part of the agreement is that we would visit there if they would visit here. And this is the back end of that agreement. And there'll be an opportunity for them to interact again potentially later this year, both at APEC in China and at the G20 in Florida.
0: Yeah, okay. And listen, I agree with him. And the fact that Reagan met Gorbachev, went to Moscow, brought Gorbachev to D.C., there was a big thing with the charm offensive there, that you disarm your adversary, you put them in a position where there's trust, and then you work out a negotiated deal. All right, I'm willing to go with it. Like I said, if it were Kamala Harris doing the negotiations, I wouldn't trust it for 1 second. And something tells me Donald Trump's better at deals like this. Also, something tells me that he's surrounded by good people like Marco Rubio and this guy, Scott Bessent, his Treasury Secretary. Take a listen to him yesterday.
2: So today, the Chinese on Sunday came up with the idea of a bigger deal, and given that this could be a historic year where the leaders meet up to four times, this being the second meeting in Shenzhen and then in Miami, we're open to the idea of just continuing the Busan arrangement or examining the bigger deal. We're fine with both, and we're going to do what's best for the American people.
0: I believe him, and I trust the president's people. We'll talk to KT McFarland coming up in Hour 3 about this as well. Hey, when it comes to supplements, if you take supplements like I do, and I do take a lot of supplements, you want to make sure that it works, and you want to make sure that you can trust it. I love Relief Factor for those reasons. Meredith screened this thing. She screens all the supplements before I take any of them. So, by the way, if someday I die by mysterious reasons, you know, you might want to look into that. Meredith's role in handing me supplements. Now I'm getting nervous. Relief Factor, though, is not going to be a problem. Relief Factor is amazing. It's helped me, and it'll help you. Pastor Bill strained his back around Christmas of 2025, just this last Christmas. He was in amazing pain right before Christmas. 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
5: With SRN News, I'm Rich Thomason in Washington. It was a rare honor President Trump extended to visiting Chinese President Xi. Mr. Trump was at Joint Base Andrews yesterday, personally welcoming Xi to the U.S. The two leaders and their wives exchanged greetings on the tarmac. It's already been announced a U.S.-China trade truce is being extended to January. Today, talks at the White House, this evening a state dinner. The U.N. General Assembly will hear from Israeli Prime Minister Netanyahu today, says he'll be standing up for Israel's heroic soldiers. No comment from the White House to a judge's ruling, temporarily striking down President Trump's White House ban on CNN, MS Now, and Politico. Parts of coastal Virginia flooded this morning as a powerful storm cranks up out in the Atlantic. The Dow futures down 220 points. NASDAQ futures off 343 points. More details, srnnews.com.
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0: Good morning. It's O'Connor and Company. 33 minutes after the hour here on the East Coast in the Eastern Time Zone. Thank you for tuning in to O'Connor and Company. We're taking your calls this morning, and I want to make the case for why I think as of now, I'm not seeing the same kind of doom and gloom that I keep hearing everywhere. And I do want to hear from you in your neighborhood. And again, if you're going to call the program and tell me, yeah, I think Republicans are going to get wiped out because I've seen this poll and I heard this analysis, that's not what I'm looking for. I want to know what's going on in your neighborhoods. I want to know what your neighbors are telling you. I want to know what's going on in your community. I want to know what you can tell me about the district you live in. And whether there's big momentum for the Democrat, whose party is going to usher in, you know, an annihilation of our border patrol, annihilation of ICE enforcement, lifting of any restrictions. You know that the Democrats are going to shut down the government with their little hold your breath until you turn blue temper tantrum until everybody knuckles under on the other side and gives them whatever they want in the budget. And that'll include stripping funding for basic law and order and law enforcement in this country. They're telling you what they're going to do. And I want to know that your friends, your family, your community members who just voted for Donald Trump and for the Republican representative 2 years ago are now saying, yeah, no, let's throw down with the Marxists. If that's really what you're hearing, I do want to hear it. But I just don't see it. 855-784-4255. How many times do we have to be stung by conventional wisdom and all of the experts in Washington, D.C. before we stop listening to them? There are multiple data points that you could be looking at right now that suggest that the narrative that this is going to be a historic blue tsunami and we've never seen a shellacking like this in the 50 years that we've been covering American politics. When you look at the states that they are targeting right now to build up that big blue tsunami, the best they can tell you in terms of the polls showing them with a comfortable, almost 10-point lead, is that they're going to hold Georgia. Okay, that doesn't give you the majority holding a state that you've already got. And that they're going to win North Carolina. And in fact, fair enough. There seems to be a consistent trend in North Carolina, and this is a state that recently has been known to elect Democrats statewide, even though it's generally a solid red state. So that's why we're going to talk to Michael Whatley, the Republican candidate from North Carolina, and ask him directly about what's going on in the state and whether it's true that people are pulling, Republican PACs are pulling their money out and they consider it a lost cause. That's fine. But then when you look at the other states, and so those are the two. We hold Georgia and we win North Carolina. And then, of course, you can counter and say, okay, well, let's say you win North Carolina, which gives you one more seat in the Senate. You're a toss-up right now in Michigan, New Hampshire, and Minnesota. Three traditional Democrat seats, three seats that are open right now but currently held by Democrats. You should be winning those seats, but if the election were held today, you could lose all three. And solid Republican candidates running in those states. from former Senator John Sununu in New Hampshire to Mike Rogers in Michigan running against an incredibly flawed candidate in Abdul Al-Sayed, and then Michelle Tafoya, who is raising money and keeping that close, that race right now as a toss-up. Every single other state that they point to about how they're going to win the Senate in a landslide blue tsunami, every single one of them, when they look at the polls, look at the polls, look at the polls, I'm telling you, those polls are like right within the margin of error, if not 1 or 2 points outside the margin of error, which again is sort of something we've seen on a regular basis from the conventional wisdom in Washington, D.C., who do this exact same thing and cite the polls. Who was the political pundit right before the presidential election of 2024 who told you that Donald Trump was going to win not one, not two, not three, but every single one of the swing states that were up for grabs that would determine the outcome of the 2024 presidential election? Did any of them say that Trump would sweep? I don't think so. And did Trump sweep? Yes, he absolutely did. How many people woke up that morning in the political pundit class assuring the viewers of their barely watched cable news program that Kamala Harris was going to be the next president of the United States and it was going to be a historic evening as our first black woman would be elected? Many of them did. They got that wrong. They got it historically wrong. They got it disastrously wrong. How many times do we have to see this? And so one must wonder, you know, they're thrilled that they think they're going to win the state of Texas because James Tallarico is a Texan's Texan. And yet, when you look at the polls, James Tallarico, again, within the margin of error, and this is against Ken Paxton, a man who has won statewide in Texas multiple times, and frankly, whatever holdouts there are right now in the undecided in Texas are really just John Cornyn voters who kind of have their butt hurt. If they don't show up, that's okay. Ken Paxton wins. If they do show up, I really don't think they're going to vote for James Tallarico. And as of now, reservations right now, if there's a group called Ad Impact, they take a look at and analyze the ad placement reservations on the networks and on cable between now and Election Day. As of now, Republicans have reserved $70 million in ad spending, according to Ad Impact in the state of Texas. The Democrats have reserved zero because they don't got much money. Now comes the time when the Democrat National Committee and super PACs and campaigns have to decide where they're going to commit their money. Republicans have about a half a billion to spend. Democrats, well, the DNC right now is in the hole. So between the next, if now on Election Day, in the next 5.5-6 weeks, you're going to see a whole lot of advertising going on, and most of it is going to be Republican advertising. Again, and I don't want to be accused of whistling past the graveyard here, but when I look at the map and I look at where this is going to be headed, and I'm talking about the Senate right now, really quickly I'll go to the House, and then I'll take your calls at 855-784-4255. When you look at the House, it becomes even harder to have confidence in the people who are telling you what's going to happen and give some kind of forecast. Listen, a poll isn't supposed to meant to give you a forecast of what will happen in the future. A poll is supposed to tell you what people are telling pollsters, at least the people who pick up the phone and respond to pollsters. Are you one of them? Yeah, I didn't think so. And tell you what the mood of the electorate is on this day at this moment, which is not a forecast for what they're going to be thinking or feeling when it comes election time. And when they walk into that voter booth, it's not going to be about what they're feeling and what they're angry about. It's going to be, do I want this person representing me or that person representing me? Or in some cases, do I want this party representing me? And when you turn to the other side and say, or do I want that party? Well, that party is full of a bunch of Marxists and radicals who want to upend our Constitution. And I think it's a tall order to ask people who just voted for Republicans 2 years ago to switch gears that quickly and that drastically. And one last item about the House polling that you're seeing. What's the big narrative politically about 2026 that is undeniable and occupied all of our conversations for the last 10 months leading up to where we are right now? The narrative was redistricting, that both Republicans and Democrats engaged in historic redistricting to redraw the congressional maps in multiple states, creating brand new Republican majority electorates based on voter registration and based on past performance in elections that had never existed before. So now when a pollster tries to poll those districts and say, okay, well, what is that district looking like right now? What party are they leaning toward? Are they going to be a likely voter? Well, pollsters have to look at past models to be able to overlay onto those districts. They want to look at past performance. They want to look at trends. They want to look at, you know, scientifically what the data shows them. These are brand new districts. They don't have that historic trend. They don't have those historic models to be able to overlay. So a lot of people are just extrapolating the national party preference polls and then say, and therefore, that's how it's going to be reflective in this district. And so if you're in a Republican plus 10 district and Democrats have a national party preference of plus 8 right now, well, that means that you're within the margin of error and you could lose. That's not how people vote. It just isn't. And there's one other thing. I am having a lot of trouble squaring the fact that you've got polls all over the place when it comes to the president's approval rating. The latest CNN poll shows that Trump is at a minus 34 in presidential approval. But the latest RMG and Rasmussen show that Trump is at a minus 10 or minus 13 of presidential approval. This is a national number. That's a difference of about 24 points between what CNN is seeing and what RMG is seeing. Now, that's a huge discrepancy that they have to explain, number one. But number two, this is the most important data point in all of it. And I'm sorry for throwing numbers at you, but it's radio, and you're smart, and you get it. That same CNN poll that shows Trump underwater as 34, they also take a national party preference. Who are you going to vote for, Republicans or Democrats? And while the people in the poll say Trump is at a minus 34, they're only giving Democrats a plus 8 in party preference. Can you explain that to me? And by the way, the only explanation is, yeah, I'm not happy with where Trump is right now, but that's not going to make me vote Democrat, which is logical and it makes sense. But does it make sense to that degree from minus 34 to plus 8? I don't think so. So, listen, I could be wrong about all of this, and I hate making predictions. But based on gut feeling, based on what I'm seeing, and based on what I'm hearing, and based on what I know happens in a big wave election in the past, I don't see the same earmarks that people are seeing now, especially considering how wrong. Final note, and then we'll take your calls. Have you ever, David Marcus, my buddy columnist of Fox Digital, made this point yesterday. Do you remember any election in the recent past, let's say in the last 10 or 15 years, can you recall any of them of significance where the Republican vote in the polls leading up to Election Day, where the Republican vote was overrepresented? Can you remember any election in the last 15 years of significance where after Election Day, everybody said, wow, they really overestimated what the Republican was going to do? I can't remember. I have no recollection. It's always, always, and I do mean always, in the opposite direction. Republican performance in these polls is always underrepresented, underestimated, undercounted. Your voices do not show up in these polls accurately. And yet we keep using them. And we keep using them as a weapon to blackpill you and keep you depressed and keep you from showing up on Election Day. Don't let that happen. Your opinion next, 855-784-4255. You know, you never know when you might find yourself facing a potential threat. It could happen walking back to your car after a late shift, out alone on an early morning run, or just home with your family. And if that moment comes, having more time, more distance, and more control can make all the difference. 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
12: Apparently, TV executives just haven't quite figured out that magic formula to get ratings back and to get viewers to pay attention to what the heck they're doing. And I find it kind of funny. Apparently, 60 Minutes has been revamped with some new hosts and a new feel, and yet the ratings continue to be some of the worst that they've seen in more than 25 years. MS Now and CNN, even after their rebranding, still are essentially non-existent in the ratings, and Jimmy Kimmel's contract has officially not been renewed after 2027. So what's the future of TV actually look like? Well, we hear the fear-mongering of how conservatives are actually taking over the airwaves and the death of the woke agenda that's causing hysteria on the left side of the aisle. And instead of understanding the cultural shift that's happening right now, they continue to double down and actually try to resist the movement. And it's just not working. In fact, now we hear the story that American Idol is even leaving Los Angeles because of the poor environment. And between that, along with Hollywood production companies moving away from LA to the state of Texas, it sounds like Karen Bass may have a challenge on her hand to bring back an LA economy that's crashing pretty quickly.
15: 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We report what matters without apology, written by people who actually believe what you believe. Town Hall tells the stories the corporate press buries, from President Trump to Capitol Hill, from pivotal elections to your everyday lives. Join the movement at townhall.com. 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

0: And coming up in the next hour, we've got two candidates to give us their look-see as to what's going on the ground. One of them in particular, Michael Whatley, is the Republican candidate for Senate in North Carolina. A lot of people watching. Also, Tony Sabio, international man of mystery, is a Republican candidate in a historic Democrat district here around the nation's capital. We'll talk to him. Katie McFarland in hour number three. Also, Kim Jones, who had some stern testimony on Capitol Hill yesterday, trying to protect women's sports from men. Democrats didn't even show up, by the way, for that. We'll talk to Kim Jones from the Independent Council on Women's Sports Icons. That's coming up. But right now we're talking about this election and trying to, you know, honestly get a different perspective on this, on whether we're really seeing this whole black pill, blue wave, you know, Republicans don't stand a chance thing. And I'm still trying to square that circle where, and no one's been able to answer it for me. I keep throwing this out here as a talking point and a data point when I do a media appearance elsewhere and I have to engage in this conversation. I always say, explain to me how you've got a blue wave going when Democrats are on defense fighting for their lives in New Hampshire, Michigan, and Minnesota. Minnesota, a state that has not elected a Republican president in the Electoral College since 1972, back when Laffin was still on the air. And yet right now, that seat is up for grabs and the Republican candidate is looking good. How is that? Again, Democrats might win the majority, but that ain't no blue tsunami. 855-784-4255. Sam, just outside the district. Sam, go ahead, man. What am I missing here? Are you seeing something I'm not seeing?
1: Hey, Larry. I have come a long way from being the political wonk of the past, but as that crusty old gnome would say, it's the economy, stupid.
0: Yeah.
1: And I think that's what it's all going to revolve around, and people are pissed off because we were really riding well, and what should have been over within 45 days, we're still looking at in the Middle East, and everything else is glossed over. And I get that. I understand, you know, all the great things that are happening, particularly around the world when it comes to peace. Nobody mm-hmm. sees that, but they see everything else. Well, they focus in on, you know, between the Iranians and now the Houthis.
0: Yeah.
1: The bringing it back home, the issues that I see are probably apathy, because the liberals are, they are cranked. They are ready to go for it. And as

0: diesel in our gas tank. You know, having to go to even Costco or whatever and get groceries, it's not good. And you can't keep saying, oh, well, yeah, but, you know, compared to Biden, I don't want to hear that.
1: Right. No, I agree.
0: Biden has been out of office, and we own it now. We own it. So own it and plot a course. But
1: I respect you, Sam, and I respect everyone who listens. Hopefully you're not getting fluff here. But we're also trying to temper the doom and gloom. That's the difference maker. And again, I know things are hard right now, and I know things cost more. You have no idea how much it's going to cost when you put a socialist in charge. That's I think, the second part of that story. And, Sam, thank you for the call. I appreciate you. Thank you for everything you do for our country. I just want to reiterate, Sam is right. You're not hearing enough about the dangers of what the Democrats will do. But I think that's where that $400 million of advertising comes in, if the Republicans are smart, which is always a big if. Always a big if in conversations like this. But now is the time. This is exactly what Democrats did in 2022 right now, when it looked like Republicans were going to do okay. They spent a whole lot of money and a whole lot of time telling you that Herschel Walker will be a disaster, Dr. Oz will be a disaster, Kerry Lake will be a disaster, Adam Laxalt will be a disaster. They focused on those candidates in those states, and they salvaged the Senate by spending a lot of money making voters uneasy about going with a new direction and a new voice. That's what Republicans need to do. The difference is, when we do it, we'll be telling the truth. We've got more on this and more of your calls throughout the morning. 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
4: You know, Ronald Reagan believed self-government required something that government could never replace: responsibility in the hands of the people. In his 1981 inaugural address, Reagan warned against the idea that America had become too complicated to be governed by its citizens. Reagan asked, "If no one among us is capable of governing himself, then who among us has the capacity to govern someone else?" For Reagan, limited government was not about having no government. It was about remembering where responsibility begins: with individuals, families, communities, and the people themselves. Because when government assumes every responsibility, citizens gradually surrender their own. Self-government asks more of us than dependence ever will. And freedom requires a people willing to govern themselves before asking government.
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7: Breaking news this hour from Town Hall. Armitage Thomason. CNN, MS Now, and Politico will be able to return to the White House. At least for now, a federal judge has put President Trump's prohibition on those media outlets temporarily on hold.
8: Trump on Friday banned the three news outlets from the White House, calling their coverage of him fake news. Although the ruling is in effect for only 14 days, U.S. District Judge Timothy Kelly ruled the White House is to immediately return, reinstate, and restore the news outlets' access. Kelly, whom Trump nominated in 2017, says the government must have clear standards for conduct that would lead to revoking a press pass, and he called the standard of objectionable reporting outlined in letters the White House sent to the three news outlets so vague it hardly does the trick. I'm Donna Ward.
7: President Trump was there. He was on the tarmac at Joint Base Andrews yesterday afternoon, personally welcoming Chinese President Xi to the U.S.

0: U.S. Such a personal greeting is highly unusual. Today, talks at the White House ahead of a lavish state dinner later on. Already, it's been announced a U.S.-China trade truce is being extended to January. Today's discussions expected to focus on trade, AI, and U.S. support for Taiwan, among other issues. President Trump is extending an invitation to Russian President Putin to attend the G20 summit in December in Miami. If Putin accepts, it will be his first in-person visit to the G20 since 2019, prior to the invasion of Ukraine. Addressing the UN General Assembly for the first time since assuming power, Venezuela's acting president says that her country is coming back strong after setbacks suffered earlier in the year. Delcy Rodriguez thanks President Trump for a resumption of relations after the U.S. military deposed her predecessor, dictator Nicolas Maduro. Wall Street's Dow futures down 126. More on these stories, townhall.com.
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3: 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Texas has executed 41-year-old Kershawn Ramey for his role in a triple killing during an attempted robbery. Ramey was put to death on Wednesday evening by lethal injection at the state penitentiary in Huntsville. He was the sixth person executed in Texas this year, 1 week after the other man convicted in the case was also executed. Human remains found in Caldwell County have been identified as Texas State student Jason Landry. Landry was 21 when he disappeared in December 2020, making this a nearly six-year-old case. Authorities say the bones do not provide insight into Landry's cause or manner of death. Eligible iPhone owners can now file claims for part of a $250 million settlement with Apple. The settlement covers all iPhone 16 models plus the iPhone 15 Pro and 15 Pro Max. Qualifying original owners could receive $25 per device, with payments potentially reaching $95. With your news flash, I'm Trey Westerberg on 9:30 a.m. The Answer.
4: 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Injury update when it comes to the Dallas Cowboys. Cornerback Kobe Durant with a hamstring. Safety Malik Hooker with a forearm. And safety P.J. Locke with a foot, along with linebacker DeMarvion Overshaw with a hamstring. All missed practice on Wednesday. That does not bode well for any of them being able to play against the Ravens in Brazil coming up on Sunday. The Houston Texans were without six players in practice, as five of them are rehabbing injuries. That'd be offensive tackle Trent Brown, defensive end Jadeveon Clowney, wide receiver Nico Collins, linebacker Jake Hummel, and also offensive guard Ed Ingram. Texans back at it when they visit the Colts in a game that's going to be coming up this Sunday. 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I'm Matt Pauly on AM 930, The Answer.
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10: It's a great morning here in your nation's capital, O'Connor and Company. Two more hours ahead. Later, we'll speak with Michael Whatley in this hour, candidate for Senate, in North Carolina. I get excited because I hear the 007 music there, the James Bond music, because of our next guest. I'll explain in a minute. Also, in hour number three, KJ McFarland, and then Kim Jones, co-founder of the Independent Council on Women's Sports, joined us about her testimony yesterday protecting women's sports. But yes, let's get right to it here. You know, we're trying to focus on candidates and narratives for the midterm elections, and also we're looking at some of the races that are historically Democrat races where Republicans actually are making a bit of noise and actually getting a little bit of attention because they're running against a, calcified incumbent who doesn't actually care about the people who live in the district anymore. That would be our next guest. We always play the James Bond music for him because he is, in fact, an international man of mystery. He is a military and national security veteran. He is born in San Juan, Puerto Rico. He grew up in San Diego, a six-year deployment in the U.S. Navy, and then began working for the Secret Service and the CIA. No one knows where Tony Sabio might show up next, except maybe Chuck Norris. He is, in fact, the candidate for Congress in 8th Congressional District of Virginia, international man of mystery, Tony Sabio. Tony, thanks for joining us.
11: Good morning, Larry. Thank you so much for having me today.
10: And I appreciate you not sneaking up behind me and sticking me with a poisoned umbrella tip and all the things that you, I know, are capable of doing. Tony, tell me about how the race is looking, because you're running against a guy, Don Beyer, who basically used all of his personal fortune to buy the seat, and now he just does whatever the hell he wants because he knows he's safe.
11: I would tell you, when I started this election, as a lot of people tell me, it can't happen. Don Beyer is going to win by double digits, triple digits, whatever you say, that there's no chance. And I can tell you this, that I love challenges. And there's a lot of things are happening here in 8th District that people are not happy about. You know, they are tired of their energy prices going up. They're tired of the increased amount of criminal activity that's happening. They're tired of the jobs. And the government shutting down, and when the government shut down, small businesses lose money because the federal workers will get that money back. But do you tell the small business, the mom-and-pop business, that own majority by minority groups, Hispanics, Asians, how are they going to recoup 60 days of lost revenue coming in? And these are really crazy times we're going through. And you can see my shirt. This is one of my campaign shirts.
10: Yeah,
11: socialism sucks.
10: For our radio audience, Tony is wearing a shirt that says in big blows and letters, "Socialism sucks," and that's you can actually get that at your campaign website.
11: Yes, you can, and people are motivated about this. This is something that does not divide our country; unites our country. We're sitting in a parallel time right now in our 250th anniversary of our country, and we see what's happening, tearing at the fabric of our nation. And this is putting a statement out there. So regardless of what political party you're affiliated with, and regardless of who you're supporting, go get these shirts. Show everyone that we love our country and socialism does not belong here.
10: By the way, Don Beyer, he's running for his 7th term, of course, which is sort of typical in some of these districts, and where people sort of go in and they're basically congressmen for life. But what was interesting is this year, he actually faced four primary challenges. So even Democrats are looking at Don Beyer saying, yeah, maybe we can do better. Have you noticed that there, when you go door to door, when you're, because everyone will say, oh, there's no way, there's impossible, it's Northern Virginia. But are you hearing people who are open to the idea that, you know, he hasn't done much for us in seven terms. Maybe it's time for a flip.
11: I tell you this, this last Friday at first day of polling and voting out there, I went to two polling stations, Alexandria and also Arlington, and I spoke with all the volunteers for the Democratic side, and I speak to every single one of them. One lady actually heard me talking to another person, another voter, and said, can I get one of your pamphlets? It's my promise for America. It's my five pillars that I'm going to do on day one, real bills I'm going to pass. And I handed it to her, and she said, okay, well, thank you. She folded up, put it in her hip bag, and said, I have to read this later on because I'll get in trouble. We're seeing a lot of that. I have discussions with Democrats, volunteers passing out their blue sample ballot and then talking with me. I mean, I have great conversations, them coming around and saying, hi, Tony, great seeing you, things like that. I mean, this is a positivity that I'm seeing throughout the district. And I tell my supporters, it just takes time. Time on target to plant a new seed of what it can be. Don Beyer talks about division. His whole platform is about stopping Trump. I'm talking about working together, working with Democrats and independents to try to move the country forward.
10: Yeah, he literally voted for a government shutdown that affected the economy in his district, as you just laid out. But also, by the way, the government shutdown was designed to defund immigration enforcement. And he lives in an area in Arlington and Alexandria, Northern Virginia, that actually sees that we've had women abducted and sexually assaulted on jogging trails in his district by those very illegal immigrants that he is now willing to shut down the government to protect.
11: Well, he's going further than that. He wants to abolish ICE. He wants to get rid of it. And I'm not, you know, we have issues that in our country we need to deal with. Getting rid of a law enforcement section that is actually doing a good job is going to bring more crime. There's no solution. Abolish ICE is not going to solve the problem. We still have these criminals out there. And what I want to do is make sure that if there's things that we need to increase, training or any other methodologies of ICE is doing to make them better and stronger, let's do that. We need to evaluate that. Let's do that. But we do not get rid of the good men and women that put that badge on and sacrifice their life potentially every single day. And he's totally against that. And if we do go in that direction, there's going to be more crime, more people getting affected by these criminal entities. Just here in Northern Virginia, we had the leader, MS-13, that was captured. I mean, that's a major, major criminal group.
10: Tony Sabio is our guest. He's running for Congress in Northern Virginia against incumbent Don Beyer. What's the website there, Tony, so people at the very least can get the Socialism Sucks t-shirts?
11: Of course. Go to Sabio4FORCongress.com. You can get your t-shirts. We have ball caps. Hey, if you have a dog, we have dog shirts also.
10: Well, yeah, I mean, dogs hate socialism. Just look at them. They may travel in a pack, but okay. Yeah, no, they're cutthroat. I'm also curious as to how the messaging is going here with voters, because I'm sure that there are a lot of people in Northern Virginia who are like, oh, well, you know, yeah, I don't throw down with those Marxists. I don't like that Zora Mamdani. I don't like that Abdul Al-Sayed. But that's not Don Beyer. He's different. The fact of the matter is, if this new Congress is formed, this House of Representatives with Hakeem Jeffries as the Speaker of the House, it's not going to be the Don Beyers that have the biggest voice and the most influence. It's going to be these new kids who helped them win that majority.
11: I will tell you that a lot of them are misled by the Democratic Socialists of America. They come out with these stickers and socialism and looking at social programs and safety nets and giving to other people. I actually talked to somebody at the Arlington Fair, and she gave me a sticker. I was wearing my Socialism Sucks. I was actually my ball cap. And he says, I love socialism. And I told her, what part of socialism do you like? And she said, I really want to take care of the people. I want to make sure, you know, people have safety nets, things like that. I said, you know what, I agree with you. We need to have that. But do you agree that we need to make sure that there's no fraud in that, that the money's going directly to the people? She said, of course. I said, we agree on both of those things. Let me tell you what socialism actually does. It puts the government in charge. It creates a two-tier system of the haves and have-nots. And I don't want anything like that because it gives power to a certain group that you're never going to give back. I said, this movement is the first step towards that. Now, this, I looked at her, and she gave me a look, and I could tell that it was trying to register what I was saying, and she shuffled away. Okay, I got to go. She did not want to engage in this anymore. But my goal is just to plant the new seed of doubt towards this movement that we're seeing. And that's why I say to everyone, I wear this everywhere I go. This is a statement that I'm saying. It sparks conversation. I get a lot of thumbs up, a lot of nods and smiles, and then I get people coming up wanting to talk about this. And it's just my job to educate them a little bit more, to just go find their platform and see exactly what they want to do.
10: Tony Fabio, he is running for, Fabio, but he is Fabio, if you think about it. Tony Fabio running for Congress against Don Beyer in Northern Virginia. Go check him out. Check out what he's got on the website. It's sabioforcongress.com. Tony, keep up the great work and put Don Beyer on his heels. Make him fight for every single vote. It's the very least we can do.
11: We are going to fight, and we have a great plan, and I think we're going to win right here. I believe we're going to win.
10: All right, Tony. I know you're working hard for it, and you got to admire that. Thank you so much, brother. And as always, listen, we're fully cognizant of the FCC guidelines when it comes to equal time rules, unlike the ladies on The View or unlike Jimmy Kimmel or Stephen Colbert, who think they're immune from it. We're not. We recognize equal time demands, and therefore I'm begging Don Beyer. We've been wanting to get Don Beyer on this program for years. He just doesn't want to talk to the media. Or he doesn't want to talk to me. But we're right here in your backyard, Don. We'd love to talk to you. In fact, I'm going to go ahead and let you know what the first question will be. You got rich selling automobiles with a bunch of car dealerships in Northern Virginia, and now you back programs and legislation that would eliminate the automobile. What kind of hypocrite are you exactly? There. You've got time to study, and we'll look forward to hearing from him. Somehow, I don't think he'll take the invitation.
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10: Oh, boy, time flies. You want to feel old. Here, this is me talking. I'm a grandfather now. For a month, I've been a grandfather. Baptism of little baby is going to be this weekend. That'll make you feel old. Become a grandfather, which, of course, is not just, you know, the fact that people call you grandpa, but also the fact that that little baby that you saw being born and that you diapered and you took care of is now a mom. That's what really makes you feel old, right? Right? That'll make you feel old because time flies, man. Time flies, and before you know it, it's been... Before you know it, it's been 7 years to the day that the world was introduced to a young little teenager from Scandinavia with a learning disability named Greta. 7 years ago! 7 years ago, we were all captivated by this charming little elf, this little pixie, Greta Thunberg. Remember? Do you remember? I remember.
23: I shouldn't be up here. I should be back in school on the other side of the ocean. Yet you all come to us young people for hope. How dare you?
10: Oh, yeah, that was charming. It's still just as charming today as it was then, 7 years ago. At the time, I actually felt sorry for this girl that they were exploiting her and using her. The radical climate change, anti-capitalist activists who propped this child up and exploited by her parents as well, by the way, let's not forget. That was then, this is now. She's now a fully functioning adult, apparently, allegedly, supposedly, reportedly. And she's turned her sights now to other great causes that the radical socialist left embraces. These days, she's not worrying about your carbon emissions or your SUV or the fact that the planet is going to be destroyed in, wasn't it 7 years? I mean, it's 7 years later, everything seems to be fine. No, now she cares about supporting and giving cover for, if not complete endorsement to, radical Islamist terrorists. And so 7 years later, to the day, here is Greta Thunberg's new message to the world. Same energy, though. Same delightful, charming little pixie dust out of Scandinavia delivery, but a brand new haircut. Take a listen, and for those of you watching at LarryOShow.com, take a gander at those bangs. Here's Greta today.
23: Yes, Ed Sheeran should be held accountable for his lack of spine, but remember that we have to continuously apply the same pressure on all those complicit in all genocides. The bigger your platform and your access to resources, the bigger your responsibility. But also on ourselves and the institutions that we are part of, where we have to push for boycotts, sanctions, and divestments. If we ourselves are not stepping out of our comfort zones, we are not doing enough. And remember, silence is complicity, and you cannot be neutral in a genocide.
10: She hates the Jews, that's for sure. Hearing it, though, in that accent that is just this close to being, you know, Goebbels action, does sort of give it an extra edge, doesn't it? Well, what has happened here? By the way, when we last checked in with Greta Thunberg, she didn't have that look with her bangs. For those of you listening on radio, remember the old Prince Valiant cartoons, right? Prince Valiant with a little Prince Valiant haircut with a little sort of bob straight hair down to the shoulders, and then the straight bangs across the way. The only problem is these bangs not so straight. It looks like she used, you know, like a very dull blade to cut the bangs, and she like sneezed right in the middle of it. And it's like, oops, oh well, let's just go with it. I mean, I don't mean to, you know, make fun of her appearance. You see, this is the tough thing about women in the public square. If they don't, you know, look like Sydney Sweeney, they're going to get criticized, and that's not fair. Although, let's face it, we're a long way from Sydney Sweeney here. There's a wide gap between Greta Thunberg's latest video entreaty. And part of the charm about Greta Thunberg was that she was just a young teenage girl with a braid from Scandinavia who's just begging for a future. And now, well, she's a little more severe, let's just say. But again, I want to apologize to Greta Thunberg for reducing her entire message down to her very bad haircut.
23: How dare you?
10: You're right. I shouldn't do such a thing, and I apologize. Mm-hmm. No, what's really odious and disgusting is sitting down with people who are celebrating and supporting and championing terrorists who murder people in cold blood. Innocent women get raped and held captive for years. They lie, and they would kidnap you, terrorize you, and God forbid sexually assault you at a moment's notice if they had the opportunity, if it met their political ends. You're a tool. You're a sap. You're a willing accomplice with these thugs. And, well, I'll just use your words against you.
23: How dare you?
10: Yes, I couldn't have said it better myself. 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
2: With SRN News, I'm Rich Thomason in Washington. It was a rare honor that President Trump extended to visiting Chinese President Xi Jinping. Mr. Trump was at Joint Base Andrews yesterday, personally welcoming Xi to the U.S. The two leaders exchanged greetings on the tarmac. Today, talks at the White House. This evening, it will be a lavish state dinner. The U.N. General Assembly hears from Israeli Prime Minister Benjamin Netanyahu today. He says he'll be standing up for Israel's heroic soldiers amid criticism from New York City's Mayor Zohran Mamdani. But no comment from the White House yet to a judge's ruling temporarily striking down President Trump's White House ban on CNN, MS Now, and Politico. On Wall Street, the Dow futures 164 points in the red. Dow futures are down 286 and NASDAQ futures down 286. More details, srnnews.com.
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3: 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The new documentary, Can You Hear Me Now?, examines modern prophets and divine messages shaping our political and cultural destiny.
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10: Larry O'Connor here, and here is the Relief Factor studios that, for the moment, are in our nation's capital, Washington, D.C. But if you've been following along, we travel quite a bit. We'll be elsewhere next week for a bit and then back in D.C. Either way, wherever we are, we're covering these midterm elections for you like no one else. Also, other things going on in the world other than just the election. Coming up in hour three, KT McFarland will be joining us, as well as Kim Jones, about that hearing yesterday trying to protect women's sports from men. But back to the midterms. We've been talking all morning about how I'm just seeing a disconnect here from what people are actually experiencing out in the states and districts where these races are going on, and what the people in D.C. are saying with regard to the polls and party preference and whether the Democrats are going to have just a blue wave or a blue tsunami. I don't think that's the case, and our next guest is a perfect example. Michael Whatley is the former chairman of the RNC. He's now the Republican nominee for Senate in North Carolina. But Mr. Whatley, I was informed that you're giving up, that you're packing up the tent, you're just folding the entire campaign, that everyone's abandoning you in North Carolina. What are you doing here?
7: Well, what we're doing is we've closed the polls, you know, from double digits down to 4 to 5 points. We've gotten out to every single one of our 100 counties. We are taking our family first agenda out to talk to every community, to every family about how we're going to help them make more and keep more, how we're going to keep our kids in the community safe, and really, truly fight for our families, fight for our kids, because Roy Cooper has been absolutely atrocious on those issues.
10: You've been involved with the party there in North Carolina for many, many years. You've seen these elections go. You've got to be pretty familiar with the data, with turnout models, with all of the, you know, the polls, the good ones, the bad ones, the trash ones. What are you seeing right now that tells you that you've got a chance here and that you're going to bring home the victory?
7: Yeah, two things. First off, the data, like you said, and the fact is the polls are closing. You know, four of the last five polls have us within the margin of error. And we are seeing very, very good gains right now. Roy Cooper has not gotten anywhere near 50% in any of the polls that have come out over the course of the last year. You know, for a guy who's been a 40-year incumbent in office, I mean, that guy got elected when I was a senior in high school. So, you know, we don't need a 75-year-old senator who can't come out of his basement and even campaign across the country. The second thing that I
10: Mr. Whatley, real fast, I just want you to know, you just stole my follow-up question for you, because that's the thing that sticks out to me, too. North Carolinians know this guy very well. It's not like he's some sort of newcomer. It doesn't make sense to me that he can't be over 50% right now in these polls if this is such a runaway and the race is over.
7: Yeah, we completely agree. You know, and the fact is that that I'm still introducing myself to the state, but we're having a great conversation. And I've been to all 100 counties, like I said, and we're talking about the issues that voters care about. You know, how do we strengthen our economy? How do we make people, you know, so that people can make more and that they can keep more of their own money? How do we keep our kids in our community safe? How do we protect our kids? You know, Roy Cooper spent his entire, you know, career in politics making stuff cost more. You know, he raised taxes. He raised electricity rates. He raised health care costs on families in North Carolina. He let thousands and thousands of hardened criminals out on the streets, put them back into our communities, when unleashed a crime wave, you know, that 2,200 of those criminals have been rearrested, including 25 who went on to commit murder and, you know, 99 who went on to commit rape and sexual assault and child pornography charges. Absolutely awful what that man has done to our communities. And you look at what he's done to our kids by putting boys and girls sports. You know, we had the hearings yesterday, you know, so there's a lot to unpack when we talk about Roy Cooper. But simply put, he was the worst governor in the history of North Carolina.
10: I want to pull apart a couple of these topics that you just mentioned, because I think they resonate, and most specifically the law and order issue, because I saw some video of somebody asking him about this on the campaign trail in an event. The media never asks, of course, about this, but a voter said, listen, what do you say to all of those families of victims who are no longer with us, who were murdered because you put a hardened criminal back out on the street? His answer, Mr. Whatley, I don't know if you saw this, was, hey, listen, I had no choice. I was following a court order. But that's really a commentary on his leadership and his judgment. If you were governor and you got that court order, allegedly, that said you had to put a bunch of hardened criminals on the streets because of the pandemic, how would you have responded?
7: Yeah, well, he didn't get a court order. He sought a court order. He signed a settlement with the NAACP and the ACLU, who sued multiple states. He signed a settlement agreement that was then blessed by the court.
10: That's even more deceptive. Hold on. Acting like his hands were tied and he had no choice. It was thrust upon him by the courts. He actually voluntarily and willingly went into this thing.
7: He did. He was the only governor in the entire country who signed that settlement agreement to let 3,500 criminals out. He ended up letting 4,200 criminals out. 700 of them had been convicted for felony assault, aggravated assault, assault with a deadly weapon, sexual assault. 83 of them had committed murder, and 51 were serving life sentences. Absolutely despicable what he did. It was the most destructive and dangerous decision ever reached by a governor in the history of North Carolina.
10: You talked about affordability and the cost of things, and certainly it is a major issue right now. I'm sure it's affecting Carolinians as well. The diesel prices seem to be the sort of topic of the week. It's not a very easy to solve problem, considering the refineries are in the Middle East and Russia, by the way, and those refineries have been damaged by the conflict with Ukraine. But what's your answer to people who they don't really care what caused it? They want a solution.
7: Well, look, I mean, costs were actually higher under Joe Biden without a war in Iran. And we need to make sure that we stay the course. And when it comes to Iran, we cannot allow them to have nuclear weapons. We can't allow them to develop and deploy ballistic missile capabilities that can reach the U.S., reach, you know, Europe. So, you know, President Trump has taken bold, decisive action there. But in terms of our economy, people forget prices were actually higher under Joe Biden. We need to get oil prices down. We need to keep them at a sustained, you know, acceptable level. And we need to get these prices down eventually. It's going to be very important for the economy.
10: Well, I mean, people do forget.
7: You know, it's also worth mentioning that Roy Cooper, you know, his only solution to any of these economic woes, every time he talks about affordability, is to raise taxes. That's his answer on every issue. Let's just raise taxes. He raised taxes as a legislator, vetoed tax cuts as a governor, and he said that he would have opposed the one big beautiful bill, the working families tax cuts, and he'll let it lapse during his term if he gets elected.
10: You say people forget the prices were higher and things were tougher under Joe Biden. You're right. They do forget, partly because, you know, it was 2 years ago. I mean, what do you say to those who say, listen, you're right, things were bad under Biden, but things are still bad now. I mean, they got a little better, but they're still bad, and they want to see more action. I mean, at this point, the Republicans do need to sort of come up with some solutions.
7: They do. Look, Joe Biden and the Democrats left our economy in a ditch. You know, his inexcusable, reckless spending brought on inflation 9% year over year, 20% over 4 years. And that drove housing costs and gasoline costs and grocery costs absolutely through the roof. Right now, the Republicans are doing everything they can to try and put more money in the pockets of everyday Americans. That's why the Working Families Tax Cut Act was so important. Not a single Democrat voted for it. And Roy Cooper said that he would have voted against it. That's $5,700 in the pockets of the average North Carolina household because that bill was passed. Roy Cooper would have taken that $5,700 and given it to bureaucrats and made the situation exponentially worse.
10: When you're also talking to North Carolinians about what matters most to them right now, are they also giving voice to these concerns? I think you raised it earlier about protecting women's sports, making sure that the president's executive orders compelling schools to make sure that boys are in boys' locker rooms and girls are in girls' locker rooms, and that these drugs and procedures for transgender operations don't affect children. Because that was a big topic in 24, but I'm told now that, oh yeah, that's all yesterday's news.
7: Well, it's not all yesterday's news. Roy Cooper is still fighting for that exact same agenda. You know, his first campaign for governor, he ran on putting boys into girls' bathrooms and men into women's locker rooms. Today, you know, over the course of his governorship, he vetoed a transgender surgery ban legislation. He vetoed legislation that would ban boys from playing in girls' sports. And so he's been wrong on these issues throughout his entire career. He's never walked a single one of them back. News reports that have just come out in the last couple of days about how he spent a significant amount of time, you know, with pedophiles on stage at different events around North Carolina and has really, truly embraced the worst of that transgender cult.
10: You know, Peyton McNabb, a young woman who was playing girls volleyball in high school, I believe she is from North Carolina. She got a ball spiked in her face by a male athlete who was playing women's sports. She's got permanent brain damage now. She's a champion. She's a wonderful young lady. But she's a direct victim of these policies from Mr. Cooper, who forced that issue in North Carolina.
7: Yeah, absolutely. No question about it. We'll give you a big reveal. I've got a press conference with Peyton tomorrow. We're going to be talking about this exact issue, and she is a champion. She is a true fighter who should never have been put in the situation that she was. And after she got hit in the face with a volleyball, she bravely went to the North Carolina legislature, asked them to pass a bill to ensure that boys cannot play in girls' sports, and they did. And then she went to Governor Cooper and said, please sign this bill. And he said no, and he vetoed that legislation. It's absolutely inexcusable what he has done to embrace that trans culture, that cult that he has pushed aggressively to support it. And people like Peyton McNabb and the rest of our daughters across North Carolina have suffered for it.
10: That, I'm thrilled to hear that. I didn't know. Michael Whatley, thank you for sharing that news, and we'll be watching that event as well. Listen, I try to make this conversation about the voters and the people and the issues, but I'd be remiss, since I'm in D.C., to not mention the politics of it. You've had rallies there from the president. The first lady visited North Carolina. I believe the vice president was there as well. But I'm waking up this morning to news that Tim Scott, who runs the senatorial campaign committee, and other decision makers in Washington are now pulling money out of North Carolina, and they're not including your race as one of the ones that they're targeting. Is there any truth to that?
7: No, there's not. And the fact is, I've talked with Senator Scott. I've talked with Senator Thune. We have the resources that we need to prosecute this campaign. And are the Democrats going to have a ton of money that they're going to send down to North Carolina? Yes, they always have a ton of money that they send down to North Carolina. But the fact is, we're going to win because this is a contrast election. It's a contrast between a common sense conservative champion for the state and Roy Cooper, who is the worst governor in the history of that state. You know, Chuck Schumer recruited Roy Cooper to run for Senate because he'll do what he's told. He's going to be a lockstep voting member with Abdul al-Sayed and James Tallarico and the rest of the woke mob, because that's where he's been on every single issue throughout the course of his career.
10: Just to be clear, because you used to run the party, you know how the party apparatus works. You've said back to Washington, D.C., we got the money we need. If you need to spend in other states, go for it. We don't need it. We're okay.
7: What I've said is that we will have the resources we need to prosecute this race. We certainly do need the groups, you know, like the Republican Party to come in and be supportive of it, because the Democratic Party is going to send hundreds of millions of dollars into North Carolina. But I feel very comfortable we are going to have the resources that we need over the next 42 days to prosecute this campaign and win.
10: Thank you for your time, Michael Whatley. Good luck between now and Election Day.
7: Yes, sir. Good to see you.
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11: Apparently, TV executives just haven't quite figured out that magic formula to get ratings back and to get viewers to pay attention to what the heck they're doing. And I find it kind of funny. Apparently, 60 Minutes has been revamped with some new hosts and a new feel, and yet the ratings continue to be some of the worst that they've seen in more than 25 years. MS Now and CNN, even after their rebranding, still are essentially non-existent in the ratings, and Jimmy Kimmel's contract has officially not been renewed after 2027. So what's the future of TV actually look like? Well, we hear the fear-mongering of how conservatives are actually taking over the airwaves and the death of the woke agenda that's causing hysteria on the left side of the aisle. And instead of understanding the cultural shift that's happening right now, they continue to double down and actually try to resist the movement. And it's just not working. In fact, now we hear the story that American Idol is even leaving Los Angeles because of the poor environment. And between that, along with Hollywood production companies moving away from LA to the state of Texas, it sounds like Karen Bass may have a challenge on her hand to bring back an LA economy that's crashing pretty quickly.
14: 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Town Hall tells the stories the corporate press buries, from President Trump to Capitol Hill, from pivotal elections to your everyday lives. 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

0: Joining us in our next hour is going to be a young woman named Kim Jones. She's the co-founder of Icons Sports. That's Independent Council on Women's Sports. She's joining us to amplify her testimony yesterday in a Senate hearing. You just heard Michael Whatley refer to this hearing because it had to do with protecting women's sports, making sure, just out of fairness purposes to start with, that men cannot play women's sports at the collegiate and high school and lower levels, number one, out of fairness, obviously. Number two, for safety purposes, we just told you the story about Peyton McNabb. Young lady, we've had her on the program. I've gotten to meet her. I've campaigned with her to try to protect women's sports. She's a hero. She literally has permanent brain damage because a young teenage boy spiked a volleyball at a higher angle and at a higher velocity than any woman could possibly do in the high school level. It hit her in the face because she had not practiced to receive a ball like that. She had never had to, you know, do any drills against a young man before. She'd only done drills against a young woman, so her timing and her reflexes were not trained to the level that you would need to be to play against an athlete of that caliber. It hit her in the face, and she will have lasting brain damage for the rest of her life. She is fully functional, by the way. She's doing great. She's wonderful. I want her to run for office someday, but she's still always going to have this as a challenge in her life, obviously for safety purposes. Fairness purpose, safety purposes, but there's one more missing element. Do you want your 14-year-old daughter, for the first time in her life, to see the naked male anatomy in her own government public school's locker room without her consent? Do you think that your 14-year-old daughter, as a freshman in high school, should have to disrobe in front of a biological male against her will without her consent? The answer to that question is obvious. And when you tell me, oh, well, you know, it's not a boy. It's a trans girl. Sure, all the biological male equipment is there, but he lives his life as a girl. I'm sorry, but that does not make the situation better. In fact, I would argue that that actually makes it a little worse. That's what's at play. And Senator Katie Britt began the hearing yesterday with a very important observation that every single voter in this country needs to know between now and Election Day. Listen to this.
1: Can't go unspoken that not one member on the other side of the aisle has had the respect for women to come in here and ask questions, to figure out how we get this right. How we stand up for fairness, for safety, for an opportunity for young women across the country. It's absolutely absurd. Absolutely absurd.
0: Not one Democrat showed up to even ask questions, to even defend their position, to even challenge Kim Jones. But probably because they could tell that they couldn't challenge Kim Jones. Here is Ms. Jones, clip 12.
2: You can protect the boy who wants to take a spot on a girl's team, or you can protect the girl for whom the spot was designated. You can protect women's sports to celebrate female athletes and recognize women as champions, or you can use women's sports as a place to compare women to less talented males and to teach women that men

0: the emotional cost as well as the obvious cost of loss of opportunities and chances to play, emotional cost as well? It's just a complete stripping of dignity and of respect. It is asking women to deny the reality of sex. It is asking them to deny that there is a difference between being male and being female. It is, it's gaslighting in the extreme. I would also say that, like to address Senator Durbin's comment when he was speaking earlier, saying that there's commenting on a suicide risk. That is emotional blackmail. It should never be used against women. It is the age-old story that women have been told, if you leave, if you don't do what I say as a man, I will hurt myself or hurt others.
1: Yes. Good for her. That you women want to stand up for your rights. You women don't want men invading your personal spaces and treating you unfairly. If you do that, they might hurt themselves. 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Good for her. 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
3: 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Anthony Holm brings sharp, straight-talk insight into Texas politics, policy, and conservative values. He takes on the big questions. Where's Texas headed? What's happening to our Constitution? And how do conservatives push back in a culture that seems determined to silence us? 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Anthony's not just another voice. He's a constitutional conservative and Republican trial lawyer who knows what's at stake for Texas families. 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Tune in every Saturday at 10 a.m. for Politics with the Big Dogs, right here on 9:30 a.m. The Answer. 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
5: Breaking news this hour from Town Hall. I'm Rich Thomason. First, they'll talk, then they'll dine. President Trump will host Chinese President Xi for talks at the White House today. This evening, it's a lavish state dinner. A U.S.-China trade truce, which was supposed to expire in November, has been extended to January. The BBC's Stephen McDonnell in Beijing.
6: There's no way Xi Jinping could leave the U.S. without the tariff peace continuing. Both leaders will speak about the progress that they're making and the warm friendship between their countries.

0: But there are these huge differences. For example, Donald Trump doesn't agree with Xi Jinping on the extent to which AI should be regulated. There's a disagreement over the supply of US semiconductors to China and Chinese rare earths to the US. And of course, don't forget, they're both competing for global dominance.
1: Australian Prime Minister Anthony Albanese says he's extremely concerned about OpenAI's security breach of a government website. He says the AI pioneer took too long to report the incident. An OpenAI agent infiltrated an Australian Health Department website on June 18th. The incident was reported to Australian officials in September. Federal judge is blocked for 2 weeks. President Trump's ban of 3 media outlets from the White House grounds. U.S. District Judge Timothy Kelly says CNN, MS Now, and Politico must have their access restored. Israeli Prime Minister Netanyahu will address the U.N. General Assembly today, expected to rebuke New York Mayor Zohran Mamdani for accusing Israel of a horrific genocide against Palestinians. Netanyahu accuses the mayor of supporting Hamas. Watching Wall Street this morning, stock futures have been in the red so far. The Dow futures are down 214 points. NASDAQ futures off 326. More on these stories, townhall.com.
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3: 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Human remains found in Caldwell County have been identified as Texas State student Jason Landry. Landry was 21 when he disappeared in December 2020, making this a nearly six-year-old case. Authorities say the bones do not provide insight into Landry's cause or manner of death. Eligible iPhone owners can now file claims for part of a $250 million settlement with Apple. The settlement covers all iPhone 16 models plus the iPhone 15 Pro and 15 Pro Max. Qualifying original owners could receive $25 per device, with payments potentially reaching $95. Texas has executed 41-year-old Kershawn Ramey for his role in a triple killing during an attempted robbery. Ramey was put to death on Wednesday evening by lethal injection at the state penitentiary in Huntsville. He was the sixth person executed in Texas this year, 1 week after the other man convicted in the case was also executed. With your news flash, I'm Trey Westerberg on 9:30 a.m. The Answer.
4: Salem Surround presents the Sports Answer on 9:30 a.m. The Answer. The Rangers and Astros remain tied for the top spot of the American League West, although the Astros do continue to hold the tiebreaker. Yesterday, the Rangers lose to the Mets by a 7-2 score. The Rangers have now lost 3 consecutive games at the worst possible time. That series continues today. Kumar Rocker on the mound. Astros had a great opportunity to get a win yesterday in Seattle. They took a 1-run lead to the bottom of the 10th inning. However, they just were not able to finish off the win as Seattle walked them off, winning by a 6-5 score. Looking ahead to NFL football this Sunday, the Dallas Cowboys will be in Brazil to take on Baltimore. 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I'm Matt Pauley on AM 930 The Answer.
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9: It's a great Thursday morning in your nation's capital, and I hope across this country, wherever you are, thanks for tuning in to our program here in our Relief Factor studio on the flagship station, WMAL in D.C., and across the Salem Radio Network. I'm Larry O'Connor. Good morning. Coming up in 30 minutes, Kim Jones, the woman we just previewed for you, her testimony yesterday in the Senate about protecting women's sports. This is absolutely an issue on the ballot this November. If you think that story is yesterday's news, you're wrong. Democrats are trying state by state to ensure that women's sports are ruined with men playing in it. That puts your daughters in danger. But even more so, I assure you that if the Democrats ever to retain power in the House and the Senate again, that will be right back up on the agenda. Those fights are on the brink. Let's keep fighting and winning, because the truth is on our side. Kim Jones joining us in 30 minutes. But today, Washington, D.C. is all abuzz because Xi Jinping and the Chinese delegation are in town for a state dinner and meetings that could look like a summit, I suppose. Let's bring in KT McFarland, who has coordinated many of such meetings and advised on these meetings for many presidents over the years, including leaders from China. And KT, we've been talking enough over the past several years for me to know that pretty much everything that happens geopolitically has China looming in the background. But today, they're front and center. What do you hope to accomplish, do you think, if you're the president?
10: Well, at a minimum, you want to normalize a relationship. And, you know, we can't do without them. They can't do without us. They need the United States because they need to sell their goods in the United States market. They make way too much stuff to consume just with their own population, so they have to export. We need them because they have cornered the rare earth minerals market, and we need access to that for every one of our, not only defense production, but all of our civilian communications, etc. So we need each other. We don't like it, though. And I think that the interesting thing that Secretary Bessent said last night was that, well, they plan to renew the trade agreement for another 2 months, that the Chinese wanted 2 years to renew it, and then we wanted 2 months. And I think that we're playing for time, because if we can find our alternative sources of rare earth minerals, then we're in much better shape to negotiate with China. We won't be blackmailed by them. So that's number one. Number two, I'm sure we're going to tell them, stop helping Iran. And they're going to tell us, well, we need oil, because their primary source of oil is from Iran. They're not getting that oil now. And so that's another point of negotiation. And, you know, at a minimum, it looks like business as usual, where the world can take a calm sigh of relief, because, as you said, China's been right front and center of all of our major issues. And then maybe if something great happens, we have a breakthrough on trade or on other issues. But, you know, it's all good from our point of view. It only gets better with time, because our economy is set to soar to massive economic growth, maybe 5%. The Chinese economy is stalled. We're energy dominance. They don't have any energy. We have AI superiority. They're trying to catch up, but they don't have it yet. And then we have just successfully aced them out of not just Greenland, but all of the Western Hemisphere.
9: Yeah. I want to talk about Greenland in a minute, because that's a great point, and it's not getting a whole lot of coverage. But real fast, you mentioned Treasury Secretary Bessent. Gang, if we can cue up clip 8 here, I would appreciate it. Secretary Bessent yesterday actually commented on the potential for a much broader deal, and he suggested that the Chinese delegation actually is now asking at the last minute for maybe putting more things on the table to have a bigger agreement. Take a listen to what he said.
11: So today, the Chinese on Sunday came up with the idea of a bigger deal, and given that this could be a historic year where the leaders meet up to four times, this being the second meeting in Shenzhen and then in Miami, we're open to the idea of just continuing the Busan arrangement or examining the bigger deal. We're fine with both, and we're going to do what's best for the American people.
9: So can you translate for us, first of all, what's the Busan agreement? And secondly, when he says bigger deal, what exactly is he referring to? Is everything on the table? Could this involve some sort of summit over the military buildup that China has been engaged in and their threats to Taiwan? What are they talking about?
10: Well, first of all, they're talking about four meetings. This is the second of four this year. So I don't think you're going to see the big deal if it happens today. You could potentially see it by the fourth meeting. So that's number one. Number two, the Busan Agreement is basically a trade agreement between the United States and China. There are a lot of points to it, but the main points are China gets access to sell their goods into the U.S. market for tariff prices. We get access to buy their rare earth minerals, and they get to buy our semiconductors, our microprocessing chips, not our best ones, not our most advanced ones, but ones that are essential for their manufacturing. So that's the deal that we currently have on the table. And mm-hmm. as I said, that's the one where it's a race between time. Do we get there first or do they get there first? And so what does a broader deal look like? Well, a broader deal could include anything. It could include U.S. Chinese energy agreement. Maybe they stop buying their stuff from the Middle East and Iran. Maybe they buy American energy or Venezuelan energy through the United States. Maybe we have a bigger deal on trade. There are a whole number of things we could have. You know, maybe there's a sort of a status quo reinforcement of the Taiwan situation where, you know, they don't invade and we don't invade them. I mean, there's a whole lot of things that could happen, but at a minimum, it's just a stabilization of world trade as the United States is about to take off economically.
9: All right, so you mentioned rare earth and how important our access to rare earth minerals in China is at this moment, but this Greenland deal, I remember people talking about Greenland last year, you talking about Greenland last year, and rare earth mineral access there at in Greenland was part of the equation as to why it was so strategically more important, aside from all the other things. Do we know yet in the details of this agreement that we have with Denmark having to do with military bases and keeping China and Russia off Greenland permanently, is there also going to be renewed access and interest for American interests in rare earth minerals from Greenland?
10: Well, it's up to us. You know, we don't really know what's there. We assume there's a lot of rare earth minerals, oil, other natural resources. It hasn't really been fully explored, but we're the only ones with the opportunity to do it. So it's our choice. Do we look? Do we see? Do we develop? Or do we look, see, and decide, well, it's not quite worth it? But, you know, the important thing, there are really four points to the Greenland deal. Number one, we get the maritime trade route access. We now control the Arctic maritime trade route access. Number two is the Golden Dome. We control Greenland for defense against attack from Russia, China, North Korea, anybody. Number three is, as you point out, the resources. And then number four, which is not getting a lot of attention, is that we are the only ones that can do it. China, Russia, anybody else who wants to develop anything, whether it's military, economic, natural resources, trade, they have to ask us first, and it's in perpetuity. No matter what happens, whether Greenland becomes an independent country, whether, I don't know, Denmark pulls out of NATO, doesn't matter. We're there, and we're the ones who decide who else can come.
9: Katie McFarland is our guest, former Deputy National Security Advisor to President Trump. There was a report yesterday that there was an uprising in a village in Iran. I shouldn't call it a village, but probably not fair. But there was an elimination of a person named Hossein Zarifi. He is an IRGC commander of the Sajjad Sarvan headquarters. Maybe this makes sense to you, not me. It was armed Iranians who stormed in and killed this guy. First of all, has that been verified by U.S. interests? And secondly, this is in the Balochistan region of Iran. Is this a significant development for one of the things that we've all been waiting for, which is the people of Iran to start taking matters in their own hands?
10: Has it been verified? No, it has not been verified. Is it likely to have happened? Yes, it's likely to have happened. Is it important? Yes, because it finally is a crack in the dam. You know, if you objective reality would tell you that a country with a small leadership group of 90 and then 90 million people under the thumb of a small leadership group, if the small leadership group is taking the country down to despair and economic insecurity and ruin for a generation, which is what will happen to Iran. It'll take them a generation to rebuild, especially if we have more military action, that 90 million people are not just going to stand by and say, okay, fine. That at some point, somebody is going to stand up, whether somebody within the IRGC, whether it's somebody from the Iranian army, the regular Iranian army, whether it's maybe some civilian group of political leaders who go and say, look, enough is enough. We're going to cut a deal with America. We're going to cut a good deal with America, although it won't be a great deal. We'll cut a deal with America because we cannot survive as we continue to be strangled.
9: And finally, the president's speech at the UN. I mean, it's always a stem winder, and it's always got some pretty good laugh lines, frankly, but also some rah-rah moments. What did you think of his performance?
10: I thought it was great. And he listed all the things that he's accomplished, which, of course, the media and the UN and all the Trump derangement people won't ever talk about. But I must say, I give him great credit for the personal courage he's had on Iran. He was willing to do what nobody else is willing to do, which is to stop Iran's nuclear program and stop Iran's bullying in the region. And he knew he would pay a price. He knew he would pay a political price. Probably hasn't been paid yet. Maybe it happens at the midterms. But even then, he decided that it was the right thing to do. And so every other political leader of every other country in the world has whined about Iran getting nuclear weapons, and absolutely none of them have had the courage to stand up and do it except for Donald Trump.
9: To McFarland, I get so many great comments from so many people. I was just at a Fairfax County Republican gala this last weekend. Katie Gorka, the chairwoman there, and Seb Gorka.
10: But
9: so many people say they love our weekly visit. So thank you for honoring us with your presence again.
10: It's an honor and a pleasure for me. Thank you.
9: Keep it right here. 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

0: My friend Kurt Schlichter has a way with words, don't you think? Kurt Schlichter, senior columnist at Town Hall, a friend of mine for going on 20 years now, and my shipmate on the Gulf of America cruise this November. For those of you of the 330 or 40 who have booked passage on it, we're going to have a party. If you want to join us for our next cruise, I can't give you the details yet, but you can go look for yourself. Go to LarryCruise.com and you'll see the details, and you can even book your passage now at a discount. But anyway, Kurt Schlichter has a way with words. Kurt Schlichter likes to refer to our friends on the left as freaks and weirdos, I think is how he puts it pretty much every time. We both agree on politics, but we have our different approach and delivery. Although I'll be honest with you, and again, I just want to point out, usually when I raise my ire and sometimes even my voice against Democrats, I'm talking about the leadership. I'm talking about the elected officials. I'm talking about the people who pull the strings for the party. I'm not talking about your Aunt Bessie who thought Teddy Kennedy had a great head of hair, so she called herself a Democrat. That's not who I'm talking about, all right? It's not about the voters. But there are certain portions of the Democrat Party's constituency that are, in fact, hat tip Kurt Schlichter, freaks and weirdos. And we saw it on display yesterday in New York City, outside New York University's medical facilities, where the university has just reached an agreement with the Justice Department to protect themselves from a lawsuit. They have agreed that their transgender procedures, including radical cross-hormone therapies that convince a little girl's body before going into puberty that they should in fact act like a little boy. These are damaging. They will sterilize a little girl and a little boy, and they were not what those drugs were ever intended to be used for. And we have no idea. This is an experiment that the medical community and these trans activists are doing on young people. They have no idea the long-term ramifications of these drugs. And so the NYU, they've reached an agreement, and they will no longer allow children to use these drugs. And so the freaks and weirdos showed up, and they protested out in front of the NYU medical facility. And then together they all took out their hypodermic needles and they shot themselves in the belly with their hormones, because that'll convince us that they're right. Here, take a listen, in particular when they start their chant.
1: We're taking our HRT here at the doors of the people who have given up to demystify, normalize, and celebrate our trans bodies in the face of NYU's cowardice.
2: Our healthcare,
3: say it loud.
4: Trans kids, you make us proud.
2: Say it loud.
3: Say it clear.
2: Transphobia is not welcome here.
4: Say it loud.
3: Say it clear.
4: Transphobia
5: is not welcome here.
0: Yeah, boy, that worked. What were they all shooting themselves in their bellies out there with their pink and green hair? And they are not fit individuals, I'll tell you that. So showing us their bare bellies, not great. Also showing us the scars of the tragedy of their mastectomies, where they lopped off perfectly healthy organs of their body for the sake of their ideology, and shooting themselves with hypodermic needles with hormones in their belly out in front while chanting is totally going to normalize this. That was their intention. They wanted to normalize this. Mission failed, my friends. But can we just go back when the chanting begins? Because I got to tell you, there was nothing that Andrew Breitbart loved more than to go to these protests and troll these people who would often don rollerblades. And I was his cameraman, and he would mock them for their stupid chants. And when they can't even get their own chants right, it just makes me so happy. Just pick it up right where the chants begin, please.
1: We're taking our HRT here at the doors of the people who have given up to demystify, normalize, and celebrate our trans bodies in the face of NYU's cowardice.
0: Very normalized.
4: Trans kids, you make us proud!
3: Say it loud!
2: Say it clear!
0: Okay. Do it on the beat.
4: Transphobia.
0: Honestly, just get the script down, for God's sake. That actually is not the most weird, freakish, deviant thing we saw yesterday. This next one brings us to the floor of the Senate. Senator Tommy Tuberville wanted to warn about a growing concern within the airline pilots community. Here, take a listen.
5: Many, listen to this, that many airline pilots, flight attendants, and air traffic controllers are part of the furry community.
0: Wait, what? What? What?
5: It's terrifying when you think about this. When you walk onto a commercial flight, it's possible that the pilot flying your plane could have a deranged fetish of dressing up like an animal.
0: There you go, Senator Tuberville, bring in the sound and the furry. Thank you very much, everybody. 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
8: With SRN News, I'm Rich Thomason in Washington. President Trump will host Chinese President Xi Jinping for talks today at the White House. And this evening, it's a state dinner for the two leaders. A U.S.-China trade truce, which was due to expire in November, has now been extended to January. Australia's Prime Minister says he is very concerned about OpenAI security breach of a government website. He says the artificial intelligence pioneer took too long to report the incident. Federal judges blocked for 2 weeks President Trump's ban of 3 media outlets from the White House grounds. U.S. District Judge Timothy Kelly says that CNN, MS Now, and Politico must have their access restored. And Israeli Prime Minister Benjamin Netanyahu will address the U.N. General Assembly today in New York. On Wall Street, Dow futures down 116 points. More details, srnnews.com.
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12: You know, Ronald Reagan believed self-government required something that government could never replace. Responsibility in the hands of the people. In his 1981 inaugural address, Reagan warned against the idea that America had become too complicated to be governed by its citizens. Reagan asked, "If no one among us is capable of governing himself, then who among us has the capacity to govern someone else?" For Reagan, limited government was not about having no government. It was about remembering where responsibility begins, with individuals, families, communities, and the people themselves. Because when government assumes every responsibility, citizens gradually surrender their own. Self-government asks more of us than dependence ever will. And freedom requires a people willing to govern themselves before asking government to do it for them.
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0: Good morning from your nation's capital on our flagship station, WML. I'm Larry O'Connor on O'Connor and Company, and we played a little bit in our last hour of this hearing featuring Kim Jones of ICONS. That's the Independent Council on Women's Sports. This is a Senate hearing where Democrats, as Senator Katie Britt pointed out, barely even showed up. Dick Durbin came in there just to use emotional blackmail, as we played for you, to guilt women into knuckling under and doing what the naked man in the locker room demands that they do. Otherwise, that man might hurt themselves, which is, as Ms. Jones pointed out, emotional blackmail and despicable and disgusting. And a lie, by the way. Add to that to boot. But there was another moment that was very important because, as I mentioned before, we always hear, even Democrats, even Gavin Newsom will say, oh, yeah, well, clearly it's unfair. Yeah, you're right. It is unfair, and it's not good for sports, and it denies women opportunities and scholarships and the dignity of being able to compete against other women so that they can be champions within their specific athletic class. You're right. That's the low-hanging fruit. That's the easiest part. The second easiest part is the part where people say, well, yeah, that could be dangerous for a woman. In the case of Paige McNabb, who got, as I mentioned, spiked by a volleyball in her face and has permanent brain damage now because she wasn't prepared or trained to compete against a teenage boy. My son played high school volleyball. I know the difference of what a young man can do as a volleyball player. The height, the trajectory. You know, the net is lower for women's volleyball, so men have an even bigger advantage. Yes, that's also kind of low-hanging fruit. But what Ms. Jones addressed yesterday is the part that you don't really hear much about, but you need to hear it. And the people who are advocating for these destructive, dangerous, and warped policies need to confront this reality. Take a listen to this from Kim Jones, and then we're going to bring her on. She's joining us live right now. But take a listen to this.
17: How did that affect your daughter and other similarly situated athletes being required to share a locker room while competing against Leah Thomas?
18: The threat of it is terrifying. And having had actually two of my children experience this from either side, the threat of a man being in the locker room is terrorizing for women, and I've spoken to a lot of athletes who did indeed. We work with them regularly, have indeed shared locker rooms and tight quarters and being undressed in front of a male who's obfuscating or hiding their sex in order to gain access to women's spaces. And it is, there's no other way to explain it other than it's just it's scarring. It is the equivalent of sexual abuse and sexual harassment. It is voyeurism. It is feeling completely stripped of all the protections, privacy, rights, and dignity, and even truth, because this space has been set aside for women, and now someone is saying only when that's convenient for us.
0: So powerful. Let's bring her on, Kim Jones. Kim Jones founded ICONS, which is the Independent Council on Women's Sports, and I so appreciate you delivering all of the messages you delivered yesterday, but specifically that one, because it's overlooked. I keep saying to people who are trying to equivocate on this issue, imagine a 13 or 14-year-old girl being exposed to the naked male anatomy for the first time in her life against her consent in a space where she's supposed to be safe and protected. It is devastating to even imagine that. Thank you, Kim Jones.
18: Thank you for having me on here.
0: Tell me about your journey and how you got to the point where, because something tells me, you know, 20 years ago, you didn't think this would be your issue. This would be the thing that you're motivated for every day. But here you are testifying before the U.S. Senate. How did you get here?
18: No, sure. Never would I have dreamed this. I never would have dreamed that we would be discussing these obvious, like, absurdities happening in our culture right now. I thought that I'd heard about the boys that had taken high school state championships and records from the girls in Connecticut years prior to my own personal experience watching my daughter go through this and all of her friends and peers in the Ivy League leading up to that crazy national championship in 2022. But I think I assumed, like the rest of the country, that, wow, this is so crazy, they're going to take care of it, because it kind of disappeared off the radar. So, of course, you trust in the people in power, you trust in the court cases, you trust in the lawyers, you think, okay, this is, there's no way this will propagate. And then running into it with my daughter, I just had to let her know that she was worth standing up for, that she was worth saying, I'm not going to stand by silently while she is stripped of everything that she's worked for and she's publicly humiliated in this way. And that's what it is. Men and women's sports is a public humiliation. We're putting girls out there to be compared to really mediocre or less than athletic men and share, step aside for their accolades and to make them feel better in it, in just like something that's, I mean, I can't describe as anything gross right before our eyes and clapping for it.
0: Yeah. So your daughter was an athlete. She was affected by this directly, but take me back to when she started, because I'm a dad of girls too, and boys. And then when they got into athletics, you know, we're very proud of our kids, but when they're little and they're starting that journey, boy, it's a major effort. It's a major sacrifice for parents to take them to all those practices and all of the early mornings. So you were along that journey with your daughter. So tell me about, you know, how she achieves at a certain level, and then suddenly, in this devastating way, it's all stripped because of a dude. I mean, it's that simple.
18: No, I mean, and I don't want to remove. We now work with thousands of women and girls and families that call in and, you know, call us sobbing, saying they've done everything they can. They've talked to their coaches, they've talked to their leadership, they've tried everything they can and feel like they're shouting into the wind. And it is the same story on repeat that I went through, where you want to be able to give your daughter, or, you know, in some cases it's older women, just the chance to enjoy competition and to strive for something, to be a part of a team. And when a male athlete is allowed to shove a woman aside, is allowed to say, yeah, you need to let me win in order to make me feel good about myself. I want the rules of sport and the integrity of sport and your opportunities to be dismissed and dismissible because you are female. It's just, it is derogatory, it's humiliating, and it's so unfair that it seems, it feels like you're in the twilight zone. And to have people not be willing to fix this or to say, no, this is the appropriate place for you is, it's just a complete submission to an alternative reality where women and girls don't matter. So it's an impossible pill to swallow. You end up in tears and frustration.
0: And it's a fight that is so insane. As you said, you know, you never thought 20 years ago we'd even have to have this conversation, because there are certain basic realities that we all understand and appreciate. And also, by the way, it used to be something that the political left and the political right in this country would join forces in supporting, Title IX and women's access to women's sports. And it's a reality that we're all going to respect and support. And now here we are. But Kim Jones is our guest, Independent Counsel on Women's Sports Icons, if you're looking for it. And there are many people, many Americans, many parents who think we already won this fight. They think, listen, this is a big issue in 2024 in the presidential election. President Trump won. He signed a bunch of executive orders. He's reinforced what Title IX really stands for. So why do we continue to have this conversation? But boy, would they be wrong, because this is not over by a long shot, is it, Kim?
18: No, it's worse than ever before right now. So incredibly grateful for the leadership and the fact that the conversation has become more present, more public, more people are confident to be able to speak their mind instead of feeling like their tongue is cut out for them mm-hmm. on this issue, whether it's parents or young athletes. We have policies in place, but they are being openly violated at this point. There is no enforcement. There is no punishment for those that are violating them or allowing men anyway. We have some great directives coming down from the International Olympic Committee. Those need to be adopted in the United States. But as we saw in Virginia, I think it was just last week,
0: yes.
18: you know, it took us a couple years to pass legislation or policies in Virginia. And Governor Spaniger just reversed those and allows male athletes now in women's competition in Virginia after, you know, thousands of hours of work and testimony from female athletes saying this is affecting me directly in this community. And now you've got a dismissal from basically the entire Democratic Party in Washington, D.C., saying we need to solve every other problem in the world before we will even listen to the suffering of female athletes across the United States. And that's such a painful position for women to be in. This is very real. There are over 23 states right now that openly allow men to compete in women's sports, and it is happening it's happening across the board in under governing bodies of sports. So it's far from over. There's more men competing than ever before, and it's a huge problem.
0: Kim Jones, you just used a very important word here when it comes to this debate, and that is the dismissal on one side of this, not even engaging. That struck me yesterday. I'm glad that Senator Britt pointed it out. I know Dick Durbin showed up a little bit later just to insult you and all the young women that you're standing for. But the Democrats didn't show. They don't want to talk about this. It's one thing for them to stand on their principles and say, oh, no, no, we're right about this, and then debate the issue. But can you even get them to engage on this topic?
18: No. We've tried to set up meetings with senators and representatives in D.C. No one will even speak to us. It's ironic because they're not representing their constituents. We are a nonpartisan group. Many of our group are even registered Democrats, and they won't yep. speak to their constituents. Our polling in states says that it's almost 70% of registered Democrats who agree with our position, and 90% or higher of Republicans who can understand the questions when they're being asked clearly, with actual language that people use, saying things like men and women. So it is not a political issue, except somehow for the elected representatives who will not listen to their constituents, will not listen to the American public, and won't talk to us with facts and logic. So it's a very frustrating position to be in.
0: In my experience observing Washington politics, when an elected official behaves that way, it's either because they're true believers in this cause and they don't care that it's an 80-20 issue because they know they're right, or there's money involved. There's a lot of money involved in moving them, and I think that's the case here. I think the case here, there's a few of them that are true believers, but I think that there's a whole lot of money supporting the other side of this issue, which, by the way, reminds me, you all should go to ICON's website, Independent Council on Women's Sports. If you believe in this cause, you should help support them if you can, and also let them know if you are dealing with this in your neighborhood, with your school system, with your daughters, please let them know so that they can add you to the list of who they're advocating for. Kim Jones, again, thank you so much for taking up this fight. Thank you for yesterday's testimony and for joining us here today.
18: Thank you so much for having me.
0: That's Kim Jones, Independent Council on Women's Sports, the co-founder there. 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
21: This is John Catsimatidis. Is AI changing everything? Well, there are many, many opinions. AI, to me, all it is a super Google machine. Well, what does that mean? There is no artificial intelligence. It's only as good as the programmer. Intelligence? No. Searching more places to create that it looks like intelligence? Yes. Overrated at this point? Absolutely. But again, it will need some kind of regulation. We don't want to change history. Finally, I agree with President Trump. We have to win the AI game worldwide and beat every other country. That way, we keep America the greatest country in the world as we are used to. At the end, I believe Donald J. Trump is making the right decision on AI. America has to be number one in this category. I'm John Catsimatidis, and that's the Cat's Corner.
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0: let's see. In this hour, we've talked to Katie McFarlane about the summit with China and all of that stuff going on. And then we showed you transgender activists shooting their bellies with hormones so that they can make sure that children can be sterilized at a young age before they ever actually develop as men or women. Then we talked about Tommy Tuberville warning about furries in the cockpit, as it were, in the airline industry. And then we just talked about men and women's soccer. I think we've checked all the boxes here. This has been an absolute horror show this hour. What the heck are we doing here with all of these topics? And it doesn't get much better. We've got some insanity from the ladies at The View that I just don't know. You know what? Can we cleanse ourselves for a second before we get into the latest on Lindsay cleansing? I need a cleansing. I need to be able to put the furries behind us, as it were. I need to. How about clip 17, gang? Can we jump in here with clip 17? Let's remember the beauty of the ceremony and the official beatification of Fulton Sheen. Let's remind ourselves a little bit of Fulton Sheen. Here's a clip, a classic clip of Fulton Sheen.
1: And whenever a civilization begins to die morally or spiritually, then there begin to appear vultures. And that is the mission of communism in the world. Communism is the scavenger of decaying civilizations. It makes its way into a country and into a culture. Only when that culture begins to rot from the inside.
0: Seriously, every single time I see a clip of Fulton Sheen go by on my social media and I watch it, I was like, it's like he's witnessing the United States of America today, circa 2026. You talk about a prophet. Incredible, incredible. That's from the original black and white show, Life is Worth Living. That must be late 50s. He made those comments? Yeah. So a culture is rotting from the inside, he says. The vultures are circling, he says. All right, let's talk to the ladies on the panel of The View. They're sort of sat in a semicircle, aren't they? Conversations are still going on with regard to the Lindsay Clancy jury. And in fact, we now have crossed a Rubicon here where the Lindsay Clancy holdout juror, Michael Desranville, who has been doxxed and exposed and now is in hiding because his life and his family's lives are in danger, the lawyer for Lindsay Clancy wants to investigate this guy now, that there's something wrong with him. I mean, just imagine what this does to anybody who gets that jury notice summons. And if they actually want to do their civic duty and sit on a jury and they find themselves... Remember the 12 Angry Men movie when Henry Fonda was the one holdout and he was the hero of the movie? He was the hero of the movie, the holdout, who wants to stand up for justice. And now the holdout gets investigated and maybe prosecuted because he didn't vote properly. If he had just gone along with the crowd and acquitted this woman of triple homicide of her children, that he'd be living a fine life right now. But boy, you stand up for what you believe in and what you think the truth is, we'll show you. Meanwhile, he's fighting back. He now says, check this out, that apparently some of the jurors in the jury group, the jurors who acquitted this woman, who wanted to let her get away with the murder of her three children, were using their phones during deliberations. That's against all. In fact, I'm shocked they're even allowed to have their phones in the jury room. Everything about this case is insane. He says the jurors were using their phones to research Lindsay Clancy in the case during deliberations, bringing outside information into the jury room. You're only supposed to look at the evidence that has been approved by the judge and by the system and argued in court. Meanwhile, the other thing that keeps being debated is the conduct of the husband, the ex-husband in this case, the father who has lost his children. He came out and did his interview on 60 Minutes this week, and then, yes, the ladies of The View took up the conversation. I want you to listen to this and the analysis, the Monday morning quarterbacking of the marriage

0: marital things? Did he, when they talked in prison and she didn't ask for forgiveness, is that when he served her the papers? That's what
1: stood out to me, because I felt similarly while watching it to you, but then him admitting she never sought forgiveness. The first thing I would do is, what did I do? I am so sorry I took these three children from
2: us. But she's crazy.
3: I have never, ever believed so strongly that women and men are completely different creatures. 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
8: Breaking news this hour from Town Hall. I'm Rich Thomason. Two presidents have a packed agenda for today's White House talks.
9: China's President Xi Jinping arrived in Washington Wednesday. President Trump traveling out to Joint Base Andrews in Maryland, along with First Lady Melania Trump, to meet Xi and his wife, Peng Li Yuan, plainside.
10: One of his motivations for coming here is
9: Bonnie Lin at the Center for Strategic and International Studies.
10: To be able to engage with President Trump, encourage President Trump to, in some ways, rein in what he believes to be hawks within the Trump administration.
9: Treasury Secretary Scott Bessent says the two leaders will extend a trade truce, which had been set to expire in November, until January. Ben Thomas, Washington.
8: The judge says President Trump must let him in. U.S. District Judge Timothy Kelly says MS Now, CNN, and Politico must have their White House access restored for now. Ruling the president's ban on those media outlets is likely unconstitutional. He also rejects the administration's national security arguments. First, it was the Kennedy Center. Now, President Trump's aides may want his name on another iconic Washington landmark.
11: They're reportedly considering adding the president's name to Ford's Theater, where President Abraham Lincoln was assassinated in 1865. Staff members are circulating a list of government sites that could potentially have the president's name added to them, including Ford's Theater, according to reports citing people familiar with the discussions. An administration official told news outlets that the idea had been discussed, but they weren't sure about the status.
8: Correspondent Bill Alexander. The CEOs of Anthropic and OpenAI have told the UN Security Council that stepped-up global coordination is needed to control any risks posed by artificial intelligence. The Dow futures down 156 points. NASDAQ futures off close to 300 points. More on these stories, townhall.com.
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2: 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The settlement covers all iPhone 16 models plus the iPhone 15 Pro and 15 Pro Max. Qualifying original owners could receive $25 per device, with payments potentially reaching $95. Texas has executed 41-year-old Kershawn Ramey for his role in a triple killing during an attempted robbery. Ramey was put to death on Wednesday evening by lethal injection at the state penitentiary in Huntsville. He was the sixth person executed in Texas this year, 1 week after the other man convicted in the case was also executed. Human remains found in Caldwell County have been identified as Texas State student Jason Landry. Landry was 21 when he disappeared in December 2020, making this a nearly six-year-old case. Authorities say the bones do not provide insight into Landry's cause or manner of death. With your news flash, I'm Trey Westerberg on 9:30 a.m. The Answer.
3: Salem Surround presents the Sports Answer on 9:30 a.m. The Answer. The Dallas Cowboys have had a hard time keeping quarterbacks from being able to have success on the ground, and that's going to be a big thing this weekend as they match up against Lamar Jackson and the Baltimore Ravens. Defensive tackle Kenny Clark speaking with the Cowboys website. He said the team absolutely defensively has to be disciplined, and there has to be a lot of communication, especially about rush lanes, to be able to have more success. Cowboys are 1-1 as they take on the Ravens in Rio de Janeiro on Sunday. The Texans will visit the Colts. Rangers baseball yesterday, they lose to the Mets 7-2. The Astros lose to the Mariners in 10 innings 6-5. 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I'm Matt Pauley on AM 930, The Answer.
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8: Foundations of Freedom, a look at America's founding principles and the leaders who shaped our nation.
9: You know, Ronald Reagan believed self-government required something that government could never replace: responsibility in the hands of the people. In his 1981 inaugural address, Reagan warned against the idea that America had become too complicated to be governed by its citizens. Reagan asked, "If no one among us is capable of governing himself, then who among us has the capacity to govern someone else?" For Reagan, limited government was not about having no government. It was about remembering where responsibility begins: with individuals, families, communities, and the people themselves. Because when government assumes every responsibility, citizens gradually surrender their own. Self-government asks more of us than dependence ever will. And freedom requires a people willing to govern themselves before asking government to do it for them.
10: Portions of the following program may contain pre-recorded material.
11: From the wild world of D.C. politics to America's culture clash, brace yourself for the reality check you've been waiting for. The one and only Mike Gallagher.
12: Uh-oh, they got him now. the walls are closing in. A U.S. district judge ruled that the three media outlets kicked out of the White House are allowed to return. Oh, no. What in heaven's name is Trump going to do? I don't even know. It's over. I mean, the whole Trump presidency is coming to an end. U.S. District Judge Timothy Kelly blocked the removal of the three media organizations, issuing a temporary restraining order. You know, it's funny, because if you're a Trump hater, you're thinking, oh, this is great. Ah, he lost. And we're all just laughing at you. Nobody cares. They want to cover him anyway. They couldn't stay away. They're like Rosie O'Donnell threatening to move from the United States. They can't stay away from the White House. They want to be there where the action is. They have to be there where the action is. It kills them not to be there where the action is. So they're going to be there. And if a judge comes along and rules against Trump, Trump's argument is, when they lie about national issues and matters of national importance, that's a national security issue. I don't know if that argument's going to hold up or not. I don't really care. This has been a huge news story all week, and I don't think anybody in this audience really cares about it. Maybe you do. But I've got one question that I find a little intriguing by it all. How does a district judge get to overrule the leader of the free world? How does a U.S. district judge, and I know, I believe he's a Trump appointee, who cares? Maybe he's a CNN fan. Doesn't matter. But isn't it weird that a district judge can contradict and supersede the commander-in-chief? The United States president just seems odd to me. Now, of course, it's the beginning of probably a legal journey, because evidently it's going to get kicked up to the Supreme Court, which, okay, fine. Maybe the Supreme Court will support the president and the White House. Maybe they won't. I don't know. My life will go on. Your life will go on. All critics want is a win. All they want to do is see Trump get defeated, and they see this as a loss. It's not a loss. Nobody cares, except the people who hate him. But, you know, let me know what you think if you want to weigh in. I mean, look, it's been a weird week this week. This is a caller-driven show. I love calls. We got a new screener who's raring and ready to go. Tony's doing a great job. I think Tony's like, wait a minute. Lionel got more calls than this guy. And it's odd. It's like the phone volume just the last few days has been off. So we welcome first-time callers. We welcome repeat callers. I welcome you to the show. Bearing in mind, this is one of the few shows in America that really loves lots of calls. There are guests. There are guest-driven shows. There are interview shows. I got a lot of colleagues who do great interview shows. I like to talk to callers. So feel free to join me, but I have a hunch this is just one of those stories that you find very interesting. Maybe you do. We'll find out. I'm interested in flock cameras, and I do want to spend a few minutes on the issue of flock cameras, because Senator Josh Hawley said something that I find so bizarre. I don't quite get it. He's denouncing flock cameras. This has become the cause du jour from people. For people. And I'm not understanding the belief that people might have that you have an expectation of privacy when you're in public. I don't get that. But let's get some calls in here. Speaking of the devil, lines are jammed. Rob in Pennsylvania is back. Hey, Rob, how you doing, sir?
13: Well, Mike, you know, I think the president made a big mistake in trying to bar the reporters from the White House. There are many other things he could have done. He could have told the judge to just go pound sand, which he should do, you know, take him to the wall. But he could have frozen them out. Just make them stay in the back of the room, never ask them any questions, ghost them, ignore them, That would have gone further than barring them. Just ignore them. That would aggravate them more than anything else. Just ghost them.
12: Don't take this the wrong way, but why do you care one way or the other if CNN is or isn't allowed in the White House? How does that impact you in any way, shape, or form?
13: Well, it doesn't impact me, but there is a certain amount of decorum that could be expected. But, you know, if you want to aggravate them, ghost them.
12: Yeah, but there's no decorum. He wants truth. All he wants is to be fair and cover what he's doing truthfully and accurately. They're not, so they're out. Why would you object to that? I don't understand. If you would agree, and I think you do, but judging by our conversations in the past, that the media lies about him, that they smear him, that they do about 95% negative coverage every single day, and Trump finally has enough, and he singles out three of the worst offenders, why in the world would you disagree with his decision to do so? I'm confused.
13: I think he just opened up a hornet's nest, and they're just making him look bad on purpose. And lately, he's been making himself look bad.
12: They're making him look bad. You think he needs their help? I mean, every single day they make him look bad.
13: No, he has plenty of help. Believe me.
12: They lie. They make that's their mission. Right. Rob is to make him look bad. And you, what was the other thing you said? You think he's making mistakes? You know, what else are you referring to? You talking about Iran?
13: The only mistake he made with Iran is not finishing it the first time.
12: Yep. Well, that could be considered a mistake.
13: He just should have finished it on day number one. Now he's in a quagmire. He has to do something.
12: Got to end it, I think. And more people are saying that. All right, Rob, I appreciate it. At the end of the day, I just don't understand why anybody would fall down on the side of these jackals in the rabid press who are committed to lying about him. Go to X and look at what Jake Tapper has said over the years. MS Now. Spend 5 minutes on MS Now. You won't believe it. Somebody posted something the other night that said, I haven't looked at MS Now, formerly MSNBC, in a long time. You spend 5 minutes on MS Now. All it is like the Daily Beast on steroids. Daily Beast is comical. The Daily Beast is one of those online publications. I don't know why I get emails from them, but it cracks me up. Every day, they write that Trump is melting down. Every day. Every day, it's a meltdown, they say. He can't melt down every day, but that's all they got. Oh, the dictator is melting down today. He's melting down over this. He always melts down because that's how bad journalism is today in America. Well, MS Now is like that 100 times over. Every day they're railing and ranting and raving about how awful this guy is. And he's like, you know what? You think I'm so awful? All right, cover me from outside the gates of the White House. Who cares? You care about flock cameras? I kind of do, because I feel like I'm the lone voice in the wilderness reminding us all we don't have any expectation of privacy in public. Maybe I'm missing the boat. We're going to find out with more of your calls. 800-655-MIKE. Welcome in to a Thursday, September 24th episode of the Mike Gallagher Show here in the Relief Factor Studios.
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22: These statements have not been evaluated by the Food and Drug Administration. This product is not intended to diagnose, treat, cure, or prevent any disease.
20: Apparently, TV executives just haven't quite figured out that magic formula to get ratings back and to get viewers to pay attention to what the heck they're doing. And I find it kind of funny. Apparently, 60 Minutes has been revamped with some new hosts and a new feel, and yet the ratings continue to be some of the worst that they've seen in more than 25 years. MS Now and CNN, even after their rebranding, still are essentially non-existent in the ratings, and Jimmy Kimmel's contract has officially not been renewed after 2027. So what's the future of TV actually look like? Well, we hear the fear-mongering of how conservatives are actually taking over the airwaves and the death of the woke agenda that's causing hysteria on the left side of the aisle. And instead of understanding the cultural shift that's happening right now, they continue to double down and actually try to resist the movement. And it's just not working. In fact, now we hear the story that American Idol is even leaving Los Angeles because of the poor environment. And between that, along with Hollywood production companies moving away from L.A. to the state of Texas, it sounds like Karen Bass may have a challenge on her hand to bring back an L.A. economy that's crashing pretty quickly.
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1: 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And when prompted, say the keywords fiber and spice. I like Senator Josh Hawley. I generally agree with him. He's obviously embraced flock cameras as an issue du jour. Help me understand a fundamental disagreement I have, maybe with you. Do you walk out of the house expecting that there won't be any cameras that capture where and what where you're going? In other words, do you have an expectation that you're going to be completely, totally, and utterly anonymous? I'm a big supporter of law enforcement. My show's foundation, Gallagher's Heroes, the Fallen Officer Fund, supports police officers and their families. I've ridden with police officers a lot, spent hundreds of hours late at night in a patrol car with a hero officer. And yeah, I believe law enforcement officers are heroes. Why is there, do you know how effective these flock cameras are in catching bad guys? Do you know how many rescued kids have been saved? How many kidnapped victims? How many Alzheimer's patients who are wandering around and lost? How many lives are being saved because we embrace technology like these flock cameras? I know there are abuses, and those abuses must be addressed. I'm not oblivious to the abuses. But this is what Senator Hawley said this week. This is courtesy of Fox News, that just mystifies me, as if he thinks that Americans have an expectation of being completely anonymous while out in public.
2: You know, this is still the United States of America, and it shouldn't be that when you walk out your door in the morning, you just have to agree and assent and accept the fact that you're going to be on camera morning, noon, and night. You'll be tracked by anybody and everybody in the world. You'll have no privacy whatsoever. You'll be tracked when you take your kids to school and tracked when you go to church and tracked when you go to the grocery store. My gosh, that isn't the free society that we've known. That's not what the Constitution guarantees. We've got some work to do, I think, to make sure that the Constitution is real and protected in this area.
1: He's a smart guy. I just don't understand why he pretends that he doesn't know there are surveillance cameras on about every street corner as it is. In other words, if you've got a problem with the actual technology of reading a license plate, because that's what a flock camera does, they can read license plates, they run the information, they find out who the person is driving the car. Is he upset about the surveillance cameras on every street corner in Washington, D.C.? Does he really think he can go to the grocery store without ever being caught on camera? Does he honestly think Americans don't know that when you take your kids to school, you're on camera? Does he really think there's a public expectation of privacy? Because, you know, I'm not a U.S. senator. I'm just a big mouth talk show host. But I can assure you, there is not. You have no expectation of public privacy. And I don't know why I feel like the only person that says that. 800-655-MIKE. One open line, 800-655-6453. Chuck's in Minnesota. Hey, Chuck, how are you, sir?
3: Good. How you doing, Mike?
1: I'm good. What did you think about what Josh Hawley just said? Is there an expectation of privacy in public?
3: No, there isn't. But what I disagree with is when there's they plot all your movements around the city or a county or a state, that's a search. And when they do a search, they should have to get a warrant, just like they they track your geofencing of your phone when you're driving around, or they track what cell towers you hit, or they put a tracking device on your vehicle. All three
1: right,
3: of those,
1: wait a minute. Go back. What do you mean when they plot where you? What are you talking about? Who's plotting where you're going? What does that even mean?
3: When they do a search, they can see all the spots where you hit flock cameras around a different area. So that's a search of where you went.
1: So
3: once they aggregate the information, that's a search.
1: I'm not sure that you're on legal ground on that, but I get your argument. The bottom line is you're saying that there's some kind of a grid system behind flock, which I'm not aware of, but okay. So they know that you went from point A to point B. Okay, so what? I think all these real weird incidental arguments keep popping up. Here's a text from Pennsylvania. Josh Hawley is a rhino. Flock cameras are good. Only the people who want to hide things don't want them. That's why body cams have been challenged in the past by the ACLU. They debunk the bad police narratives. I think that texter is absolutely spot on. It's a strange issue to me, and I don't really understand. It just seems like the latest thing for people to be hacked off about, and I don't quite get it. I do get Stephen Moore. I appreciate this guy a lot. Stephen Moore, economist, author, lecturer, and one of our favorite guests. 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
6: With SRN News, I'm Rich Thomason in Washington. It was a rare honor President Trump extended to visiting Chinese President Xi. Mr. Trump was at Joint Base Andrews, who personally welcomed Xi to the U.S. Today, the two presidents will hold talks at the White House, then this evening it's a state dinner. The UN General Assembly will hear from Israeli Prime Minister Netanyahu today. He says he'll be standing up for Israel's heroic soldiers amid criticism from New York City Mayor Zohran Mamdani. No comment from the White House to a judge's ruling temporarily striking down President Trump's White House ban on CNN, MS Now, and Politico. The president previously indicated that there would be an appeal of any ruling that did not go his way. Parts of coastal Virginia flooded today as a powerful storm cranks up in the Atlantic, an early season nor'easter. More details, srnnews.com.
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0: Mike Gallagher.
1: There's a picture of President Trump greeting Xi ahead of the high-stakes talks about AI. China's being welcomed with open arms, and not everybody's happy about it. And I get it. They are our enemy, and we can't lose sight of that. I know Stephen Moore hasn't lost sight of that. He's one of our favorite guests, smart guy, economist, and author, frequently contributing great information to media outlets like ours. Let's welcome back Stephen Moore to the Mike Gallagher Show. How have you been, sir?
2: Mike, it's so great to be with you. Thanks so much for having me. And you are spot on. You know, President Xi may be a charming guy, but you're right. We can never lose sight of the fact that China is our enemy. They are out to get us. They want to knock America off our perch as the world economic superpower. So I don't trust those people as far as I could spit.
1: And, you know, I also trust President Trump. And, you know, while I know you're right, and I know we've got to be wary, I think he is too, let me play for you a little bit of what Marco Rubio said. You probably heard this or saw this. He was asked at a press conference this week about the prospect of us welcoming China with open arms. Here's Marco Rubio, our Secretary of State and probably future presidential contender, explaining why it's all right to welcome China with open arms.
3: Your former colleague Roger Wicker said that he would have suggested the president not invite the Chinese president to Washington for such a lavish welcome here, and he called him a brutal, unelected, oppressive dictator. Have you heard a similar sentiment in the lead-up to this dinner from allies, and what's been your message to folks who are concerned about the U.S. welcoming the Chinese president with such open arms?
4: Guys, let me just say it to you this way, because I think this is important, and I used to have that job too in the Senate, so I understand it, and I respect the role that it plays in our system. The United States and China are the two largest economies in the world. The United States and China are probably the two most powerful militaries in the world. The relationship between the United States and China will define the 21st century. What happens in that relationship? The idea that we would not interact with them at the highest levels is irresponsible. It's outrageous. We have to. That doesn't mean we don't have strong disagreements. Of course we do. But even at the height of the Cold War, even in the midst of the threat of nuclear annihilation and life ending on the Earth, the United States had communications and meetings often with Russian officials and Soviet officials, and thank God we did, because it prevented a real war. So we have, I think it's an obligation to be able to interact and speak to at the highest levels. Now, and I think that's what this visit reflects, is the president's belief that no matter what our disagreements and differences may be with the Chinese government, this is not some small country. This is the second largest economy in the world and a pretty substantial military that's undergoing the most rapid military buildup probably in history. And by the way, a country that we also have very strong points of friction with when it comes to trade and supply chains and critical minerals and things of this nature.
1: So Stephen Moore, isn't he right?
2: That he did, and Marco nailed that. We do need to negotiate with them. They do cheat on the trade deals. You know. By the way, Mike, you know this. Donald Trump probably wouldn't be president. He was the first major presidential candidate to call out China, remember, for right. its misdeeds.
1: China.
2: So I don't think exactly. I don't think he's going to go soft on China, but, you know, these guys, you do negotiate with them, but you have to go in with your eyes open that they have, I think they have sinister motives. Remember when Khrushchev said about, the United States, we will bury you? Remember that very famously?
1: Oh, yeah.
2: Well, that's
1: what
2: China wants to do. They want to bury us.
1: I'm fascinated. I think AI is everything in this conversation. I don't know if you've seen it. Axios does a really fascinating, compelling piece about AI, how China views AI so differently than we do. We want to beat them. They want to beat us. But we have different paths, obviously. For them, it's all about surveillance. It's all about keeping their people in line. For us, it's about advancement and breakthroughs in technology. Pretty fascinating contrast in terms of the way China is approaching artificial intelligence and the way the United States does. And look, we both know President Trump is gas pedal to the floor on AI. He doesn't want any holding back.
2: So another great point, Mike, that you're making. And so look at the Wall Street. I would refer your listeners and viewers to today's Wall Street Journal front page story about it's. I've got it right here. It's U.S.'s AI build-out is on track as the biggest ever economic investment. We are investing trillions of dollars in AI data centers and so on. Now, I know a lot of your viewers and listeners may be skeptical about data centers and AI, and you know, we obviously need guardrails. But the question I always ask people who don't want America to invest in this, I'm like, okay, if you're worried about AI and if you're worried about data centers, who do you want to have control of this? Do you want the United States to have control of the technology, or do you want China to?
1: Correct. You know, and incidentally, quoting from the Axios piece, these are interesting statistics. 80% of Chinese people use AI every week versus 54% of us Americans. In China, it's in schools, it's in public services, robots in hotels and stores. Yep. 84% of the Chinese people say AI excites them. That's the highest of any country in the world. Only 38% of Americans say the same thing. I feel like I'm Chinese because I love it. I'm ChatGPT has become my new best friend. I'm on their Grok AI, you name it, all of them. Muse. I just think they're tools that make my life so much easier and better and more informed. And I'm kind of surprised at the reluctance of Americans to embrace it.
2: Well, first of all, on that China poll, I never believe information that comes out of China. I don't actually believe that poll, frankly. But the fact is, we do need guardrails because we want to make sure that AI is used for good, not evil, obviously. We don't want to terminate our future, right? And people are worried about that. But, you know, look at that. One of the things that, and I do a lot of work with the technology companies, Mike, and I first thing I always tell them is that, you know, you've got this amazing product, you know, that you're creating that is so amazing that will change our lives in such incredibly productive ways, but you don't tell people about it. So let me give you one example. A great story about how, because of AI, we're able to detect cancer cells much, much earlier, you know, in stage one, not stage three and stage four. We will be able to find a cure for cancer thanks to AI. They have new technologies that are mind-numbing that literally can now give sight to the blind. People in wheelchairs can rise out of their wheelchair. I mean, these are kinds of things that are so amazing. And it's going to be a great, great, I wish I were a little younger to really, because this over the next 20 years, it's going to change the way we live. It's going to lift all boats, but we do need to make sure it is used for good and not evil. And I guarantee you, we will use it for good in the United States. I can't say that about China.
1: Amen. Stephen Moore, our guest, and with a very, very happy dog in the background, which I love. What's the dog? What's the dog's name? What's his name?
2: That's Bastion.
1: All right. Bastion is in a feisty mood today, and we love it, and we are too. And Stephen, I want to ask you about we got to hit the 800-pound elephant in the room. We got to talk about Iran, the economy, what it's doing to the economy. Hold that thought, because I love spending time with the great Stephen Moore. We're going to continue as we roll along here on this very busy day, because this is real important stuff. We've got to get to, and look, the narrative that we're reading and hearing is that all of a sudden Republican candidates are distancing themselves from Trump, from Iran. We got people saying Trump needs to end Iran already. We're going to get the great Steve Moore's take on that and a whole lot more. So stick around. Our conversation with Stephen Moore continues. Want a great return on our investment, right? But what if one of the best investments you could make wasn't in your portfolio? What if it was more healthy time with your beloved dog? Every day you feed your dog is an opportunity to invest in their future health. That's the idea behind Rough Greens from my friend, naturopathic Dr. Dennis Black, Amazon number one best-selling author. And the good news is you don't have to change the food they already love. 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
7: 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Anthony Holm brings sharp, straight talk insight into Texas politics, policy, and conservative values. He takes on the big questions. Where's Texas headed? What's happening to our Constitution? 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If you're looking for clarity in the middle of confusion, this is where you'll find it. 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
10: You know, Ronald Reagan believed self-government required something that government could never replace, responsibility in the hands of the people. In his 1981 inaugural address, Reagan warned against the idea that America had become too complicated to be governed by its citizens. Reagan asked, "If no one among us is capable of governing himself, then who among us has the capacity to govern someone else?" For Reagan, limited government was not about having no government. It was about remembering where responsibility begins, with individuals, families, communities, and the people themselves. Because when government assumes every responsibility, citizens gradually surrender their own. Self-government asks more of us than dependence ever will. And freedom requires a people willing to govern themselves before asking government to do it for them.
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1: The great Stephen Moore with us here on the Mike Gallagher Show as we continue here on a busy Thursday. Headed to Los Angeles after the show for the big Town Hall 2026. I'm told they've got over 1,000 tickets sold. The venue only holds 1,100. So you better hurry if you're going to want to join, me and Larry Elder and Alex Marlowe and Larry O'Connor. Steve Hilton will be there. Adam Carolla, Nick Shirley. Wow. Big, big lineup. A great event in Pasadena on Saturday at the Ambassador Auditorium. For tickets, they're going quick. They're almost gone. AMH70TheAnswer.com. AMH70 870theanswer.com. Steve, you've been involved in a couple of those kind of events. Those are always a lot of fun, aren't they?
2: They're amazing. I mean, I meet so many great people from all over California, and people come from around the country for that. And all of my heroes like you, Mike, are attendees and speakers at that. So I'm jealous that this time I won't be in Pasadena, but people should sign up. It's a great day. And bring your kids, by the way. They need to learn this stuff.
1: Amen. What a great suggestion. Bring your kids and make sure that they're informed and educated. All right, let's go there. I gotta read to you the Daily Caller headline. Republican candidates suddenly getting cold feet on Iran war as the midterm election looms. Tom Tiffany, the Republican Wisconsin gubernatorial candidate this week, said, "I just believe we should be exiting Iran. It's time to move on. We've degraded their nuclear facilities. We've degraded their military. Most of their ships are in the bottom of the ocean. Time to come home and take care of business here in America." Let's face it, Steve, there's a lot of Americans who are not in their heads at that position.
2: Yeah, so Mike, I'm not, as you know, I'm an economist, not a national security or foreign policy.
1: But it's a big,
2: expert,
1: but it's a, so but it's a big, say, but let me tell you quickly, the reason I ask you, it's a big economic issue, because nobody's going driving by not seeing a gas price, right?
2: That's right, and that could be one of the biggest issues in the November elections. And you know, I've always said I've been in this business for 40 years, almost as long as you have, Mike. And so we've always said that one of the gauges of how people judge the economy is that big sign they see about what the gas price is. You see in every town in America, and so when you see $4.25 a gallon for gas, that makes people angry, and it makes them feel stretched in the pocketbook. What I would say is this. That as I look at the U.S. economy right now, and I look at what's happening, it's an amazing picture of we are by far the most successful economy in the world. There's no country in the world that wouldn't trade places with the United States in a nanosecond. Trump did an amazing job in his first 15 months in office of this term, as he did in his first term and second term. And then what happened was Iran happened, and ever since that happened, the oil price has gone up, and that has been like a big tax on the American economy. So the point I'm making is if Trump can find a way to bring that oil price and that gas price down, and I don't know quite how to do it because I'm not an expert on Iran, but the price will fall because there's no shortage of oil in the United States. And by the way, Mike, do you know what country is producing the most oil and gas in the world today?
1: I have a hunch, but go tell us. We are
2: the United States. Thank you, Trump, for drill, baby, drill. I mean, if we weren't all in on oil and gas drilling, we'd be paying $10 a gallon for gas at the pump. We are also, by the way, this is an amazing statistic, and I was even surprised about this, Mike, myself, that for the first time in 50 years, the United States is now a net exporter of oil and gas. Did you know that? I mean, that's amazing.
1: It's huge. It's huge news. But I go back to, and you're so right when you talk about that gas price. That's what people see. It's not even prices at the grocery store. A lot of people don't necessarily hang out and buy at the grocery store every day. So people aren't quite as familiar with it as the pricing as they are when they drive by the gas station. I've seen Scott Bessent give a little bit of what sounds to me like a convoluted explanation about the way gas prices can come down. From your perspective, can you walk us, and I'm with you, I'm a layman, I don't know about, I don't want Iran to have a nuclear weapon, and I trust Trump, and I know presidents before him have promised to stop Iran from being able to nuke Israel, or the United States, for that matter. You know, they had a plan thwarted where they were going to try to smuggle a nuke on a ship and get close to us. You talk about a real threat, they are the real threat. But is there any path from your perspective, from an economist's lens, is there any way you can see gas prices, if this war in Iran continues through November 3rd, is there any vehicle that will reduce gas prices before the midterm election?
2: Well, let me just say this, that you and I remember that you and I are old enough to remember the 1970s when, we saw inflation go through the roof. We had, 12% inflation. You think 3.5%? I laugh sometimes, Mike, when people complain about the 3.5% inflation. You have no idea how bad inflation. Do you remember when it was 12% under Jimmy Carter?
1: Oh,
2: every time you went to the store, they kept putting higher prices on everything. So, I would simply say this, that we have to produce as much oil and gas here at home as we can. That's number one. Number two, we have these, one way we could lower the price by about 30 cents a gallon would be to get rid of these crazy like ethanol mandates and all this refinery requirements that, that raise the price of gas at the pump. The other thing we need to do, we need to build out the infrastructure. We're producing more oil and gas than ever before. We're not we haven't built a new refinery in this country in 25 years. We need the pipelines. We need the LNG terminals, the whole infrastructure around our energy future so that we can dominate. The other thing that we probably should do right now, I think, I don't know what you think about this, Mike, is why don't we just suspend the federal gas tax until the price goes below $4 a gallon? That would give people about a 25 cent a gallon reduction right now, and that seemed like to be a smart policy.
1: Well, it would be a smart policy, and I'm optimistic, cautiously optimistic, that there are some tools in our arsenal to try to get gas prices down. Because if we don't exercise them, obviously we're all worried about the midterm elections. Because Stephen,
2: by the way, Mike, can I say one?
1: Sure.
2: Can I say one other quick thing about this? Do you know the average price of gas under Trump, and he's been in office now for almost 6 years, and then you compare that with Obama and Biden, do you know the average gas price under Trump is lower adjusted for inflation than it was under Biden and Obama?
1: I do, and it's a narrative that nobody ever points out.
2: Nobody talks about that.
1: But you do, and that's one of the things, that's the reason I follow you, incidentally, on X and on social media, because you constantly have those optimistic reminders that, look, we've got challenges right now, we're still a heck of a lot better off than we were under those guys, and thank goodness.
2: So, Mike,
1: go ahead.
2: Mike, I just want to make sure that you're getting our do you get our hotline every morning? I want to make sure you're getting that, and I want to make sure every one of your listeners gets it. It's absolutely free. People in the White House are reading it. CEOs are reading it. 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
2: And by the way, Mike, do you know?
1: Yes, sir.
2: Do you know who the four people are who started that organization?
1: Tell me.
2: How about this? Larry Kudlow, Arthur Laffer, Steve Forbes, and me.
1: You're in great company, my friend, and we're in great company when we get to visit with you. Thanks, Stephen. Great seeing you. Great visiting with you. The great Stephen Moore here on the Mike Gallagher Show. UnleashProsperity.com. You're going to want to get that hotline. I'm glad he pushed back on this poll showing how the Chinese people are in love with AI, but are you embracing it? And what do you make of Trump's warm welcome to President Xi? Stick around. I got a whole lot more coming up on this busy Thursday episode of The Mike Gallagher Show. Chapter, Medicare advisors that you've got to have in your corner every single day. We're getting testimonials from people like Dina, New Jersey. Heard The Mike Gallagher Show, called in confused about a state notice on her Medicare Part B.

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4: Breaking news this hour from Town Hall. I'm Rich Thomason. It was a rare honor that President Trump extended to visiting Chinese President Xi. Mr. Trump was at Joint Base Andrews to personally welcome Xi to the U.S. Today, correspondent Laura Winter says two presidents are getting down to business.
5: The two world leaders will talk about trade and AI, artificial intelligence. These two topics expected to dominate the conversation. After the meetings are over, a state dinner is scheduled for later this evening.
4: It's already been announced the U.S.-China trade truce is being extended to January. Unemployment claims edged lower last week. The Labor Department reports 197,000 people filed for unemployment, a drop of roughly 1,000 from the previous week's revised total. No comment from the White House on a judge's ruling, temporarily striking down President Trump's White House ban on CNN, MS Now, and Politico.
6: Donald Trump stripped these three media organizations of their White House passes last Friday after accusing them of publishing verifiable falsehoods without providing examples. The outlets said it was because the president did not like their reporting and that the ban violated the U.S. Constitution's protections for a free press and free speech and due process protections. A lawyer for the government urged the judge not to restore the reporters' passes until after a visit by China's President Xi Jinping, citing national security concerns.
4: The BBC's Ione Wells says President Trump previously indicated there would be an appeal of any ruling that did not go his way. Parts of coastal Virginia, the Tidewater region, are flooded this morning. A powerful storm is cracking up in the Atlantic. The early season nor'easter expected to move north, bringing winds and heavy surf to the Jersey Shore, coastal New York, and New England. It's expected to hang around for a few days. Stocks in the red on Wall Street. The Dow is down 250.

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3: 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Texas has executed 41-year-old Kershawn Ramey for his role in a triple killing during an attempted robbery. Ramey was put to death on Wednesday evening by lethal injection at the state penitentiary in Huntsville. He was the sixth person executed in Texas this year, 1 week after the other man convicted in the case was also executed. Human remains found in Caldwell County have been identified as Texas State student Jason Landry. Landry was 21 when he disappeared in December 2020, making this a nearly six-year-old case. Authorities say the bones do not provide insight into Landry's cause or manner of death. Eligible iPhone owners can now file claims for part of a $250 million settlement with Apple. The settlement covers all iPhone 16 models plus the iPhone 15 Pro and 15 Pro Max. Qualifying original owners could receive $25 per device, with payments potentially reaching $95. With your news flash, I'm Trey Westerberg on 9:30 a.m. The Answer.
4: Salem Surround presents the Sports Answer on 9:30 a.m. The Answer. Injury update when it comes to the Dallas Cowboys. Cornerback Kobe Durant with a hamstring. Safety Malik Hooker with a forearm. And safety P.J. Locke with a foot, along with linebacker DeMarvion Overshaw with a hamstring. All missed practice on Wednesday. That does not bode well for any of them being able to play against the Ravens in Brazil coming up on Sunday. The Houston Texans were without six players in practice, as five of them are rehabbing injuries. That'd be offensive tackle Trent Brown, defensive end Jadeveon Clowney, wide receiver Nico Collins, linebacker Jake Hummel, and also offensive guard Ed Ingram. Texans back at it when they visit the Colts in a game that's going to be coming up this Sunday. 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I'm Matt Pauley on AM 930, The Answer.
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6: Nicole Hannah Jones was the writer behind the New York Times controversial 1619 project. Now she's facing a new firestorm of criticism. Mrs. Hannah Jones admitted in a stunning essay she intentionally sent her daughter to a struggling and underperforming school as a way to boost the city's education system. In other words, she deliberately set her own daughter up for failure. Hannah Jones was looking for sympathy, but instead, well, she got a lot of hate mail, including from her own daughter. Nijah actually confronted her parents and demanded answers. They had the money to send her to one of the best schools in the city. Instead, they sent her to one of the worst. Hannah Jones admitted in her essay that she put the needs of the community above the needs of her own child. And that, in my estimation, amounts to nothing less than child abuse. Good day.
8: Portions of the following program may contain pre-recorded material.

0: From the wild world of DC politics to America's culture clash, brace yourself for the reality check you've been waiting for. The one and only Mike Gallagher.
1: What are we, 40 days away? 40 days, 40 nights before the midterm election. And now comes the drumbeat. Oh, Republicans are starting to distance themselves from President Trump and the war in Iran. Big mistake. Don't do it. Don't do it. Headline from the Daily Caller. Republicans running in battleground states began speaking out against the Iran war as the midterm elections inch closer. Candidates are calling for an end to the war. While a majority of Americans disapproved of the conflict and expressed concerns about the economy. I guess two things can be true at once. You can support President Trump while trying to express a disapproval of an unpopular conflict. It's not, look, I get it. I'm not going to pretend that Americans are in love with $4.70 a gallon gas. I'm not going to dispute that. But you better be careful if you're running for office and try to set yourself up for failure by pretending you're in disagreement with the Trump agenda. We've interviewed Congressman Brandon Gill a few times on this show. I don't do a lot of interviews, but I gravitate to people that I find compelling and smart and articulate. Brandon Gill has, I think, an extraordinary future in Republican Party politics. He was on with Stuart Varney on Fox Business this week, and he warned candidates, like maybe Tom Tiffany, the Republican gubernatorial candidate in Wisconsin, who said, "I believe we should be exiting Iran. It's time to move on. We've degraded their infrastructure. Time to come home and take care of business here in America." It's a simplistic way of almost suggesting we can't walk and chew gum at the same time. You don't think we can deal with Iran and take care of business here at home? I would respectfully suggest that these guys better check themselves. Maybe they should follow the advice of Congressman Brandon Gill.
2: No, I think President Trump is the leader of the Republican Party. He is the reason, in my opinion, that the Republican Party is nationally viable. He is what defines the Republican Party as the party of the working class, and that's something that is very popular, both in Texas and across the country. I think it's a very, very bad idea for candidates to suggest, and Ken Paxton is not doing this, but for anybody to suggest that candidates on the Republican side should run away from President Trump.
1: It's a big mistake, isn't it? Or do you think we're wrong? Do you believe it's smart to distance yourself from President Trump? Brandon Gill is correct. Without Trump, what would today's Republican Party look like? Do you believe that a party of establishment squishes a bunch of rhinos who like to play footsie with the likes of Nancy Pelosi and Adam Schiff? Do you think we'd have a viable party right now? I just can't believe that people even think that way. I mean, compare the Republican slate of either candidates or established politicians. Take a look at what the Democrats have. Illinois' governor is a guy named J.B. Pritzker. He's an heir to a huge hotel fortune. And so wealthy, wealthy guy. Self-financed campaigns. Got to give him credit. It looks like he's lost some weight. Big, heavy-set guy for years. And I'm going to play a clip for you that when the team presented to me, I, as usual, was suspicious. I said, there's just no way. There's no way a sitting governor in the United States of America would have said what you played for me. But they assured me it's true. I'll take their word for it that this is not AI, that this is actually the governor of Illinois, J.B. Pritzker.
3: As your governor, If they require a Muslim registry, I will be the first in line to sign up as a Muslim.
1: If they require a Muslim registry, I'll be the first in line to sign up as a Muslim. Okay. Good luck with that. Hope that works out for you, JB. How about this James Tallarico in Texas? More is emerging from one of his pastors. He's got a home church pastor named Reverend Babs Miller. And Reverend Babs Miller is quite the doozy. Well, I tell you, I want to someday be at one of her sermons. I want to see Pastor Reverend Babs Miller's sermon on a Sunday morning. Not even know if she does sermons on Sundays. Tuesday is probably her day of choice to hold church services, because this lady is about as Christian as this chair over here sitting in the studio. And they've got this undercover video courtesy of the Daily Wire. Somebody from the Daily Wire managed to convince her to sit down and talk to them, and she didn't know she was being recorded. Now, I'm going to play this clip for you again with my assurance that it's not AI. This is actually Texas Senate candidate James Tallarico's pastor, or one of the pastors, at his home church. And you're going to see and hear this, and you're going to ask yourself, how in the world would this lady consider herself a member of the cloth, a church pastor who isn't sure that Jesus even existed? This is the undercover video from one of James Tallarico's friendly pastors. I give you Reverend Babs Miller, courtesy of the Daily Wire.
4: Do we really believe that, like, a virgin gave birth to a baby?
5: No.
4: Yeah, okay. I just don't want to offend my own common sense.
5: Yeah, no, don't.
4: Yeah.
5: Absolutely don't. Part of what we encourage here is for people to think for themselves.
4: Yeah.
5: And take what makes sense. It's kind of like what they say in 12-step programs. Take what you want and leave the rest. Hmm. So you and I know that would greatly offend your relatives.
4: Yeah.
5: Who want to hang on to these archaic rules. Mary and the virgin birth comes out of the pagan belief that the gods came down and impregnated people.
4: Yeah.
5: That people were still hanging on to during that time. We have no way of knowing if Jesus really existed.
4: Yeah.
5: Any more than we have of knowing that the original Buddha ever existed.
4: Yeah, yeah.
5: And whether or not Jesus existed doesn't really matter to me. The fact remains that message that was delivered by someone named Jesus, supposedly, and it could have all been made up for all I know. And the God in the Old Testament is not a loving God.
4: Mm.
5: It's a vengeful, killing people kind of God.
4: Yeah.
5: This is a lot of mythology. Jesus was political.
4: Yeah.
5: Jesus was put on that cross not to save us.
4: Yes.
5: Jesus was put on that cross because Rome hated him.
4: Mm.
5: And they thought he was a threat to their domination of that area.
4: Yeah.
5: And so they killed him.
4: Yeah. So he was kind of more of a
5: save our sins.
4: So he died more as a kind of a social justice warrior in some sense.
5: Yes. So that makes a whole lot more sense to me than to say that some God would kill his son for us. Yeah. That doesn't make sense.
4: Never made sense.
5: How does that make up for all the things I can do? Yeah. No, it doesn't.
1: Do you get what I mean about the spiritual warfare we're in right now? Do you understand what I mean when I say that we're witnessing a conflict, a battle, a war between good and evil in this country? Boy, I'd love to see what a Sunday morning church service looks like at James Tallarico's church, St. Andrew's Presbyterian Church. A pastor who doesn't really know if Jesus existed. And, like, he wasn't put on that cross to save us from our sin. No. Now, look, I'm not somebody who can eloquently recite scripture from memory. I'm lucky and blessed to be a talk show host who's a Christian who gets to express his faith on this show whenever I feel like it. But I'm not as good at scriptural, biblical doctrine as I wish I were. But I know what I believe that Jesus did, and I know why Jesus was real and existed for us and why he died on the cross. I know what I believe as a Bible-believing Christian. That's Reverend Babs Miller of St. Andrews Presbyterian Church, Austin, Texas. A Texas Presbyterian church with a pastor that doesn't know if Jesus existed. Now, what has James Tallarico said about it? You know, it's fair to say you can't hold him necessarily accountable for the words of somebody else, but as his home church, he does have an obligation to speak out, does he not? He does have a moral obligation to address what his pastor believes. That's a pastor at his church. These are shades of Reverend Jeremiah Wright. Remember those days when Jeremiah Wright, who was Obama's pastor, was railing about GD America and the chickens coming home to roost, and John McCain just didn't want to criticize him because he thought it would be unseemly? I'm not sure people are too squeamish about calling James Tallarico out right now for failing to address the heresy, the sacrilege, the blasphemy, and the lies of one of the reverends in his home church. Tell me what you think. 800-655-MIKE. Welcome into a Thursday episode of the Mike Gallagher Show. 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I hope you step up and join us. Grab a line, text me, call, however you get here, 800-655-MIKE, 800-655-6453.

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5: Scott Jennings was telling the truth.
6: Some people convinced themselves McConnell was dead. Others imagined an elaborate conspiracy involving his family, doctors, staff, and apparently me to fool the country. I told you so. I told you he was working to get back to the Senate in September. And on September the 14th, there he was.
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9: 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This product is not intended to diagnose, treat, cure, or prevent any disease.
7: Apparently, TV executives just haven't quite figured out that magic formula to get ratings back and to get viewers to pay attention to what the heck they're doing. And I find it kind of funny. Apparently, 60 Minutes has been revamped with some new hosts and a new feel, and yet the ratings continue to be some of the worst that they've seen in more than 25 years. MS Now and CNN, even after their rebranding, still are essentially non-existent in the ratings, and Jimmy Kimmel's contract has officially not been renewed after 2027. So what's the future of TV actually look like? Well, we hear the fear-mongering of how conservatives are actually taking over the airwaves and the death of the woke agenda that's causing hysteria on the left side of the aisle. And instead of understanding the cultural shift that's happening right now, they continue to double down and actually try to resist the movement. And it's just not working. In fact, now we hear the story that American Idol is even leaving Los Angeles because of the poor environment. And between that, along with Hollywood production companies moving away from LA to the state of Texas, it sounds like Karen Bass may have a challenge on her hand to bring back an LA economy that's crashing pretty quickly.
10: 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Join the movement at townhall.com. 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
1: Mike Gallagher.
2: You know the good news about Ken Paxton? He's no John McCain. So Ken Paxton isn't going to sit around and feel that it's impolite to call Tallarico out for this lunatic pastor, Babs Miller, claiming that she doesn't even know if Jesus existed. How would you get, does somebody tell me how the Presbyterian Church works? How does a pastor become a pastor in the Presbyterian Church, going to seminary, got to go to theology school, all that stuff, whatever they do, and you're not really sure if Jesus existed? I can't even believe this is what we're up against. And the polls all say it's close. It just kind of cracks me up. It makes me laugh. One thing that makes me smile is knowing how many people can be protected on the online shenanigans of having your personal information exposed by logging on and becoming an incognito customer. There was a guy whose car insurance jumped over 20%. He didn't know why. He learned that his car, every break, every turn, every late night taco run, his automaker logged all of his driving habits. 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Your car should take you places, not take you for a ride. Start with Mike in Houston, Texas. Mike, how does Babs get to be Pastor Babs?
3: Well, let me kind of explain. Presbyterian Church USA went through this, whatever you want to call it, a few years ago. I was raised a Presbyterian, belonged to a Presbyterian church here in Houston. We left PCUSA because of the direction that they were going to go. If you go and look at the website for that St. Andrew's Presbyterian Church, Austin, you'll see Babs Miller's picture there. And you'll see that she left and came back as an out lesbian.
2: Lesbian. Yeah, I get it, but there are definitely denominations and congregations who have gay and lesbian leadership. I mean, I don't know that her lesbian status, there's plenty of lesbians who are Bible-believing Christians who know why Jesus existed and why he died for our sins. I just don't understand how you could scripturally stand at a podium and say you're not even sure if Jesus existed and call yourself a pastor. How does that work, Mike? It doesn't make sense to me.
3: I agree. I agree with you 1,000%.
2: Nuts.
3: It's ridiculous.
2: It's nuts.
3: And I can tell you, the my wife and I are members at the Presbyterian church we're at. It's a larger Presbyterian church here in Houston. And right. I can tell you right now, if they had voted to go and stay in PCUSA, we would have left.
2: You'd have been out. Yeah.
3: I'm not going to sit in a congregation and have somebody stand up there and preach to me about things that, honestly, I don't think they even believe.
2: That's another good question. Does she even believe it, Mike? Now, look, this is an undercover video. So I got to believe that she's speaking freely and she's speaking candidly, not thinking her words would ever be made public. And frankly, her words ought to embarrass the hell out of James Tallarico. 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
0: With SRN News, I'm Rich Thomason in Washington. CNN, MS Now, and Politico are asking a judge for an immediate hearing to address the White House's continuing ban on their reporters, despite a court order. A federal judge had put President Trump's ban on those media outlets on hold for 2 weeks, but apparently the ban is still being enforced at the White House. President Trump was there. He was on the tarmac at Joint Base Andrews yesterday, personally welcoming Chinese President Xi to the U.S. Such a personal greeting is highly unusual. Today, the two presidents will hold talks at the White House, and this evening, it's a lavish state dinner. President Trump is extending an invitation to Russia's Vladimir Putin to attend the G20 summit in December. It is to take place in Miami. On Wall Street, the Dow's down 255 points, while the Nasdaq is off 178. More details, srnnews.com.
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4: Apparently, TV executives just haven't quite figured out that magic formula to get ratings back and to get viewers to pay attention to what the heck they're doing. And I find it kind of funny. Apparently, 60 Minutes has been revamped with some new hosts and a new feel, and yet the ratings continue to be some of the worst that they've seen in more than 25 years. MS Now and CNN, even after their rebranding, still are essentially non-existent in the ratings, and Jimmy Kimmel's contract has officially not been renewed after 2027. So what's the future of TV actually look like? Well, we hear the fear-mongering of how conservatives are actually taking over the airwaves and the death of the woke agenda that's causing hysteria on the left side of the aisle. And instead of understanding the cultural shift that's happening right now, they continue to double down and actually try to resist the movement. And it's just not working. In fact, now we hear the story that American Idol is even leaving Los Angeles because of the poor environment. And between that, along with Hollywood production companies moving away from L.A. to the state of Texas, it sounds like Karen Bass may have a challenge on her hand to bring back an L.A. economy that's crashing pretty quickly.
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2: I got an email last night from a lady in North Carolina who is so excited to be joining us on the Patriots Alaska cruise next summer. She can't see straight. She's always dreamed of an Alaska cruise. I remember when Denise talked me into an Alaska cruise years ago. We took her mom and dad and, of course, the kids. And we all went, and I was a little kind of dreading it. I thought, I don't know how this is going. It was unbelievable. It's spectacular. You know what's different about an Alaskan cruise? I mean, first of all, if you're in a hot climate in the middle of July, and we sail through the inside passage of Alaska, wow. The fjords, the mountains, the bald eagles, the brown bears, the wilderness, the glaciers. And I'll never forget the two of us agreeing after the cruise was over, we got to do this all the time. The difference between an Alaskan cruise and like the cruise we're doing this winter, we're going to be doing the Gulf of America cruise, and that's going to be a fantastic voyage as well. Scott Jennings and I will be the co-host for that. That's already closed for additional entry, but for the hundreds of you who are joining us, we'll see you in November, setting sail out of Fort Lauderdale? Drawing a blank. I just blanked out. Not Miami, not Fort. Where do we go out of? I guess it is Fort Lauderdale. I don't know. Wherever we're going, we're leaving out of Florida. We're going to set sail in the Gulf of America and 7 days in November. It's going to be a blast. But, you know, I was a little disappointed because I knew that in 2026 they said, well, instead of the Patriots Alaska cruise that you did with Seb Gorka and Larry Elder and Jen Horn and Chris DeGaulle and everybody in the past, let's do Gulf of America this year. And I thought, well, okay, but Alaska is so fun. And we've got it all locked in. July 18th through the 25th, Larry O'Connor and I are going to be your co-hosts. And we'll be joined by special guests as well. You want to see whales? You'll see whales. You want to see those harbor seals? You'll see them. You want to see puffins? You'll see them. It's a beautiful, beautiful itinerary. It's a once-in-a-lifetime trip. And then the joy of the Alaska cruise is that in addition to all the wonderful stuff we'll do cruise-wise, every evening we gather in the beautiful World Stage. It's a state-of-the-art theater that they have on board the ship. And we do great, great programming. Remember, you got to book through us in order to get access to all of our private exclusive events. And there's meet and greets and photo opportunities and a chance for all of us to get to know each other. And I love that. I spend my life looking at little blinking lights in a studio and staring at Tracy and Eric and Yasmin and Tony. Nothing wrong with them, but, you know, I don't get to interact with you like we would normally get to do in a real world. So it's going to be a blast. If you're watching right now on Salem News Channel, you'll see a QR code. 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Somebody just sent me a picture of a little boy. Looks like he's about, I don't know, a year old, maybe less, from Louisville, Kentucky. And it makes my, you know, this is what I mean about getting to connect with people. And one thing about this text line that's kind of fun, we like to make it interactive. Hey, feel free to send me pictures of yourself. I like that. I like to put a face with our audience. And this little boy, what a cutie. Got a little, what do you call those, little onesies on or whatever, a little jumper, whatever they call those things. And beautiful little kid from Louisville, Kentucky. Thanks for sharing that. You want to send me a selfie? Feel free to do so. I don't mind. You get to see me every day on Salem News Channel or MikeOnline.com, or you see Mark and Mike in the M&M Extra podcast, wherever you get your podcasts, YouTube, Spotify, Apple. So no problem. Send me your selfies so I can see who we're talking to, who we're sharing everything with. Headline, GOP candidates suddenly get cold feet on the war in Iran. Candidates, according to the Daily Caller, are calling for an end to the war, while a majority of Americans disapprove of the conflict. Tom Tiffany, the Republican gubernatorial candidate in Wisconsin, said, I believe we should be exiting Iran. It's time to move on. We've degraded their nuclear facilities. We've degraded their military. Most of their ships are in the bottom of the ocean. Time to come home and take care of business here in America. Top congressional and Senate Republicans are raising concerns about the Ohio Senate race, as well as this race in Texas we've been talking about between James Tallarico and Ken Paxton, causing millions to be spent in states that were once considered safely Republican. Are we in for a shellacking in November? Or do you not buy it? What do you think is going to happen? We're 40 days away. Everything it seems, everything we're talking about is centered around the election. We know crazies on the ballot. Look at good old Babs. Tallarico, one of Tallarico's pastors. Look at J.B. Pritzker. Look at Brandon Johnson of Chicago. Look at the laundry list of lunatics. The Democrats are a laundry list of lunatics. They are a veritable dumpster fire. Abdul El Sayed. More is being revealed about this guy and his ties to nefarious bad actors. I mean, it's not even close. It's not even, we're talking about normal against insane. It's lawfulness versus violence and political bloodshed. Last night on News Nation, the RNC chair, Joe Gruters, was a guest and was asked about the narrative that we're now being given regarding Iran. The message we're getting from the Trump administration is, hey, we got to have more time. We got to protect America from Iran getting a nuke. Check out this exchange last night that I thought was really intriguing. And then I want to open up the phones and find, I want to open up the phone lines and find out what you think is going to happen in 40 days from now. Here was the RNC chair last night on News Nation.
12: But when you look at what's going on right now, gas prices nationally, Joe, $4.47 on average. Diesel prices on average, $6.50. Mortgage rates right now are at above 7% nationally. Inflation is at 3.4%, while average hourly earnings are lower than that at 3.1%. How are you making the case that that is the golden age?
13: It's a great American comeback. Look at all the great things this president has done. $21 trillion.
12: But some would say, what comeback if 18 months in, 20 months in, those are the results?
13: Joe Biden left us an absolute disaster. Under him, he had 9.5% inflation. Gas prices were over $5, and there was no conflict. This president has gone to bat for the American worker since day one with all of his policies. He's who can continue to work on their behalf. And listen, he has sympathy for others, and he wants his conflict gone. You don't know about a national security impact, and we cannot allow Iran to have a nuclear weapon, that we don't know everything that they know. I think he did the right thing. I think I still support him, and I think he's trying to get out of the war. He hates war. That's why he signed 8 different peace deals. But that being said, his number one priority and job as president of the United States is to defend our country. And that's what he's doing. And so this war will come and go. He'll get things back on track. We just got to give him more time. We've got to have Republicans in both the House and the Senate.
12: There's going to be some folks who listen to you who just say, we got to give him more time. Is that really the pitch heading into November? Give us more time?
13: Well, I say look at everything that he has done. $21 trillion worth of investments, Trump RX accounts, Trump accounts, the working family tax cuts. He has transformed the Republican Party into the working man's party. He will get America back to work. GDP is high. Stock prices are high. Yes, he has empathy for those who are working and who are struggling. We got to help them, but we help them by growing. We don't think that the communism utopia that the left offers in Havana and Beijing and Moscow is the path we want to take. We got to do the right thing. We got to have to continue to give people the chance to live the American dream.
2: I appreciated the host's question, is that the pitch, give us more time? And it's admittedly a little lame. We got 40 days before this crucial midterm election. If they win, all hell is going to break loose. There's no other way to put it. If they win, all hell is going to break loose. And maybe people want that fury unleashed. I don't know. I wonder what you think. Text messages coming in. California, I hate saying it, but I think Republicans are going to lose the House. Affordability and the economy, the main issue. Gas is high. South Carolina text. I hope and think the GOP can pull it off. They need to fix their messaging. Stop talking about tax cuts. Talk about the SAVE Act. Stop the socialists. Well, you can talk about the SAVE Act, but you better pass it. You got a few weeks. Good luck. And finally, a blunt assessment from John on the text line. We're going to get killed in November. The only problem with that is these days, you might mean it literally. Look, this party, the Democrat Party, has become a party that has embraced, championed, advocated for, and supports killing their opponents. There's no way around that. Look at the poll that came out this week from a left-leaning organization. What, 31% of people would be happy? This is of Democrats. 31% of Democrats would be happy if Trump got assassinated. Over 60% support a military coup. This is a party of political violence. So careful, John, when you say we're going to get killed in November. I sure hope you mean at the ballot box. 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Florida Republican gubernatorial candidate Byron Donalds reportedly stripped away numerous references to his endorsement from President Trump. Uh-oh. What does that mean? We'll get some answers from our newsman, Roger P. Shulman, who joins us coming up.
11: Mike Gallagher. Q Hewitt doesn't want the bureaucrats regulating AI.
14: It's the same people who told you during COVID that it was okay to shut the schools for two plus years and there wouldn't be any learning loss. The same people that told you masks didn't work, then told you masks would work, then told you masks wouldn't work. The same people. People who say, I'm smarter than you are, I'm smarter than the marketplace, trust me. Well, the answer is don't.
11: 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Afternoons at 4, right before Larry Elder at 5 on 9:30 a.m. The Answer.
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16: If you're looking for a savior to deliver us this election season, you're looking in the wrong place. Democrats want their majority back. Given their past performance while in the majority, what did they do? They gave us open borders, men and women sports and locker rooms, inflation, and gas prices higher than today, and much more. What makes voters think Democrats will do something different? It's the same with Republicans. They claim they can't pass the Save America Act because they don't have 60 votes in the Senate. Always the excuses. I doubt much will change if they maintain their majority. Our country is in trouble because we're working outside the Constitution, which promised limited government and maximum freedom. The late Bishop Fulton J. Sheen once said this, quote, America, it is said, is suffering from intolerance. It is not. It is suffering from tolerance. Tolerance of right and wrong, truth and error, virtue and evil, Christ and chaos. Our country is not so nearly overrun with the bigoted as it is overrun with the broad-minded. Amen to that. I'm Cal Thomas.
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1: 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Here he is in the newsroom, the Mike Gallagher Show newsroom, Roger P. Shulman. I'm going to get you a bottle of Think Factor. Just relax. Yeah.
2: I need an emergency bottle really fast, stat, doctor.
1: We need it in an IV form. Chelation therapy, yes. Think Factor. All right, what do you make? Exactly. Nobody knows Florida politics like you do, and you've been covering Florida for decades. Byron Donalds is in this gubernatorial race. We're going to see how this plays out. But the Tampa Bay Times is reporting that he launched an updated campaign website this week, stripping away numerous references to Trump's enthusiastic endorsement of him. That won't make President Trump happy if it's true, Roger.
2: It is true. About 8 things were pulled out, prominent things. He pretty much based his campaign around the endorsement from the president. And with the president's ratings at a new low, candidate Donald's website previously was dominated with references to his Trump endorsement. It said Trump endorsed proven conservative fighter Byron Donalds was the page's main text. A yellow banner that said endorsed by President Trump was right in the middle of the homepage. And a section quoting President Trump's 2025 endorsement said, "Run, Byron, run." All of that is gone, stripped out. They also got rid of a picture of Donalds and his wife, Erica Donalds, posing with the president. His endorsement is now only on a kind of a rolling banner with a bunch of other prominent Republicans. The president is just one of them. People like Elon Musk, Speaker Mike Johnson, Senator Ted Cruz, Florida U.S. Senator Rick Scott, and the late Charlie Kirk and others, with no outside prominence for the president. 8 references to the president were stripped from his homepage. Now, Donalds is the latest Republican to distance himself from the president. He made the Trump endorsement the linchpin of his campaign last year as he sought to win over Republican primary voters. Now, during his primary victory speech in Orlando last month, he didn't even mention Mr. Trump at all on stage, in spite of bestowing praise on other Republican leaders like Senator Scott. So quite a change in the Republican gubernatorial contest in Florida.
1: Well, what I love about getting to have you do reports regularly for us is I get to take you to areas that historically you've probably never been asked to go into. You're an opinionated guy. You're a great newsman. You're a veteran of the news industry. If this is all true on behalf of Byron Donalds, I think that's a mistake. Do you agree with me? Do you think it's smart for these Republican candidates to start distancing themselves from a man who is very, very popular within the Republican Party? I mean, if you believe the polling, the man's got about a 99% approval rating among Republicans.
2: Well, I don't think it is wise. I don't think it's loyal. Loyalty is very important in this, particularly with Mr. Trump, and I don't think it's a good idea. But there are a lot of things that these candidates don't want to be associated with. Mr. Trump has done so many things that have upset a lot of American people. I've got a list here. Lake Ontario to Lake America, destruction of part of the White House, upset a lot of people.
1: Oh, stop it. Why don't you stop it? People aren't upset that he changed Lake Ontario's name. Come on, Roger. What do you mean?
2: But look, the mainstream media, though, that bunch of activists, they're activists for the Democrats.
1: That's
2: and
1: right.
2: They pound that into people, and that's where the people think that things are wrong. And I don't blame Trump for throwing out certain networks. I mean, they can still cover him. They just don't get the premier seats.
1: That's right.
2: They are twisting everything he says. They are basically organs of the Democratic Party and the Democratic Socialists.
1: All right. Exactly. We got you back. All right. We got you back on track. All right there. You went a little wobbly there on me for a minute, Roger, but we got you back. All right. And I'll get you a bottle. You need two bottles of Think Factor. They'll be on your desk in the morning. Thank you, sir. Coming up, cue the meltdown. Uh-oh. So this district judge comes along and rules, of course, as expected, that CNN and MS Now and Politico have to get admittance to the White House, which is astounding to me. But they tried to show up today to go in, and they couldn't get through the doors. Uh-oh! It's all over now. More coming up. 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
5: Breaking news this hour from Town Hall. I'm Rich Thomason. As the coastal Northeast prepares for the arrival of a powerful early season nor'easter, Hawaii is getting set for some rough weather of its own. Tropical storm Nolo could morph into a hurricane tomorrow.
6: We do expect some significant hazards with Nolo. Extremely heavy rainfall, life-threatening catastrophic flood size impossible, especially in areas of terrain across the Big Island and Maui. We're also expecting large and damaging waves along portions of the Big Island's coast into the weekend.
5: The National Hurricane Center's Eric Blake. CNN, MS Now, and Politico are asking a judge for an immediate hearing to address the White House's continuing ban on their reporters, despite a court order. Federal judge put President Trump's ban on those media outlets on hold for 2 weeks, but apparently the ban is still being enforced.
7: Trump on Friday banned the three news outlets from the White House, calling their coverage of him fake news. Although the ruling is in effect for only 14 days, U.S. District Judge Timothy Kelly ruled the White House is to immediately return, reinstate, and restore the news outlet's access. Kelly, whom Trump nominated in 2017, says the government must have clear standards for conduct that would lead to revoking a press pass, and he called the standard of objectionable reporting outlined in letters the White House sent to the three news outlets so vague it hardly does the trick. I'm Donna Warder.
5: Talks at the White House today between President Trump and visiting Chinese President Xi ahead of a lavish state dinner planned for this evening. Already it's been announced that a U.S.-China trade truce is being extended to January. Watching Wall Street, the Dow is down 300 points, while the NASDAQ is off 192, the S&P 32 points lower. More on these stories, townhall.com.
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10: 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Human remains found in Caldwell County have been identified as Texas State student Jason Landry. Landry was 21 when he disappeared in December 2020, making this a nearly six-year-old case. Authorities say the bones do not provide insight into Landry's cause or manner of death. Eligible iPhone owners can now

0: File claims for part of a $250 million settlement with Apple. 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Qualifying original owners could receive $25 per device, with payments potentially reaching $95. Texas has executed 41-year-old Kershawn Ramey for his role in a triple killing during an attempted robbery. Ramey was put to death on Wednesday evening by lethal injection at the state penitentiary in Huntsville. He was the sixth person executed in Texas this year, 1 week after the other man convicted in the case was also executed. With your news flash, I'm Trey Westerberg on 9:30 a.m. The Answer.
1: Salem Surround presents the Sports Answer on 9:30 a.m. The Answer. The Rangers and Astros remain tied for the top spot in the American League West, although the Astros do continue to hold the tiebreaker. Yesterday, the Rangers lose to the Mets by a 7-2 score. The Rangers have now lost three consecutive games at the worst possible time. That series continues today. Kumar Rocker on the mound. Astros had a great opportunity to get a win yesterday in Seattle. They took a one-run lead to the bottom of the 10th inning. However, they just were not able to finish off the win as Seattle walked them off, winning by a 6-5 score. Looking ahead to NFL football this Sunday, the Dallas Cowboys will be in Brazil to take on Baltimore. 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I'm Matt Pauly on AM 930, The Answer.
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4: You know, Ronald Reagan believed self-government required something that government could never replace: responsibility in the hands of the people. In his 1981 inaugural address, Reagan warned against the idea that America had become too complicated to be governed by its citizens. Reagan asked, "If no one among us is capable of governing himself, then who among us has the capacity to govern someone else?" For Reagan, limited government was not about having no government. It was about remembering where responsibility begins: with individuals, families, communities, and the people themselves. Because when government assumes every responsibility, citizens gradually surrender their own. Self-government asks more of us than dependence ever will. And freedom requires a people willing to govern themselves before asking government to do it for them.
5: The program may contain pre-recorded material.

0: From the wild world of D.C. politics to America's culture clash, brace yourself for the reality check you've been waiting for. The one and only Mike Gallagher.
1: Israeli Prime Minister Benjamin Netanyahu will be addressing the U.N. General Assembly today. Any word yet on whether Zohran the Destroyer is having him arrested? Has he dispatched NYPD officers to slap handcuffs on the Prime Minister of Israel? He could do a citizen's arrest. Remember Barney Fife? I've got somebody in my life who loves to watch the Andy Griffith Show every time life gets a little intense. And so once in a while, I'll call him in the evening, and he's sitting around watching, you know, Tales of Mayberry RFD. And Barney Fife, who was, I never understood why he called Andy Ange. Remember that? It was his nickname. Ange? Well, Ange! Citizens arrest! Citizens arrest! They do citizens arrest. Maybe Zohran Mamdani can do a citizens arrest of the Prime Minister. But he could just go down himself, try to slap the handcuffs on him. Wonder how that would work. Wonder how that would go if they got into hand-to-hand combat. The mayor of New York and the Prime Minister of Israel. Crazy times. Crazy times. Meanwhile, we're 40 days away from the midterms. And speaking of Mayberry, this is what made me think of that. I just saw an essay that I want to read to you from a talk show host named Todd Starnes. I like Todd. He's out of Memphis, I'm pretty sure. While the communists are storming the gates of Mayberry, Republicans are sipping Chardonnay at Mar-a-Lago. How's that for a headline? While the commies are storming the gates, Republicans are sipping Chardonnay at Mar-a-Lago. Todd posted this about an hour ago. I'm going to repost it on my X account. I hope you follow us there, at Gallagher Show. On X, at Gallagher Show, Mike Gallagher, join us on X. I like that platform a lot, and my supporters or followers have been stagnant lately. Let's have a big boost. I'll try to follow everybody back who follows me, and I'm going to repost what I'm about to read to you. It's a little lengthy, but it makes the point. I mean, it makes a point. I don't know if it makes the point. I'm not sure Todd is correct or not, but I want to read what he has to say because I think it will land with a lot of Americans. Incidentally, besides X, be sure to like, subscribe, follow us on our podcast, M&M Extra, Mark Davis. And I enjoy the heck out of our daily podcast. It's brand new content. We let our hair down. Tomorrow I'm going to get very personal on the podcast. I got some surprising medical news that I shared with you last week that I've got a blockage, a 52% blockage in my widowmaker, the left anterior descending artery. A little scary because I read what happens if that thing goes belly up and you're not in a hospital. That's it. You are gone. Bye-bye. Curtains for you. 90% fatality rate. Why couldn't I have plaque in some other artery? Anyway, we're going to get into it on the podcast tomorrow. I'm going to read, because a lot of people have been emailing me with similar stories, a lot of concerns. When you get a certain age, you get into your 50s, 60s, 70s, this stuff is very real, and you want to take care of yourself. I want to take care of myself. I want to be here. I want to live to 100. So you want to see me get real personal about medical stories, join us on the podcast tomorrow, M&M Extra, wherever you get your podcasts, live every day, noon Eastern on YouTube, 11 Central, Apple, Spotify, you name it, we got it. 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And for all things Team Gallagher, if you're new to the show, MikeOnline.com, that's our show's website, MikeOnline.com. And thank you, Long Island, and thank you, Jersey. And thank you, Ohio, reminding me it wasn't Barney Fife who screamed citizens arrest. It was Gomer Pyle. Of course. Gomer Pyle. Citizens arrest. Citizens arrest. And thank you to Maryland. See how good this text line is? Instant feedback, an immediate focus group. If you're a jerk, we'll ban you, we'll block you. But if not, we love you. And thanks for people sending me some pictures today, too, some selfies, so I can see who I'm talking to. But Marilyn points out that Barney Fife called Andy Griffith Ange because that was his initials. Andy N. Griffith. A-N-G. Ange. All right, here's Todd Starnes. Let me give you an essay that I really want to receive your reaction to. Todd writes, I'm not sure what's going on inside the White House or at RNC headquarters, but it's time for a come to Jesus moment. The midterms are becoming one of the biggest excrement shows in modern political history. And it's either a result of sabotage or gross incompetence or both. For the RNC chair, Joe Gruters, to go on national television like he did last night on News Nation and suggest messaging for voters is that the GOP just needs more time is laughable. They've had 2 years. But instead of delivering the president's agenda, the Republican Party has squandered their time and our goodwill. Congressional Republicans need to get their heads out of their hindquarters and realize that the voters are enraged. Todd goes on to say, it's clear that establishment Republicans are intentionally slow-marching the president's agenda through the Senate. And it's also clear that President Trump's advisors don't have a clue as to what middle class and working class Americans are dealing with right now. And it's almost as if the administration has decided to completely write off Gen Z voters. There's a complete and utter disconnect between the White House and America First voters. Todd says, I actually interviewed a Republican congressional candidate who said the answer to higher beef prices was to eat more turkey. Completely clueless. The GOP sycophants are more interested in lining their own pockets and getting exclusive invitations to Mar-a-Lago than they are doing what's best for the country. And what's best for the country is for Congress and the White House to deliver President Trump's agenda. If RNC headquarters needs some help understanding exactly what our message should be to voters, I'll be more than happy to send him a free copy of my new book, The Golden Age. It outlines what Trump has done for our nation through executive orders over the past 2 years. All Congress has to do is codify his agenda. But while the communists are storming the gates of Mayberry, Republicans are sipping Chardonnay at Mar-a-Lago. Todd Starnes concludes by saying, the GOP has let down President Trump, and they've let down voters. But there is still time to fix what is broken. The grand old party just needs a swift kick in their blessed assurance. Get it together, people, or else we'll all be slurping borscht in a DNC-run gulag. Well, I don't really want to sip borscht anywhere, much less in a DNC-run gulag. But I wonder what you think of Todd Starnes' plaintive appeal today on X. Again, I just reposted it on my X account if you want to read the whole thing in its entirety. But I want your reaction in your entirety. Is he right? I think a lot of what he says is true. But ultimately, that's okay. Show up and vote and we'll win. It's stupid how simple it is. It's simple how stupid it is. 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
1: 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When prompted, just say the keyword Mike Gallagher. 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Dial #250 when prompted, say the keyword Mike Gallagher and make the switch, like I did, to Pure Talk. Here's a great text on the text line here. Hey, John Thune, pass the SAVE Act, dummy. That's it. And the texter is right. The SAVE Act is everything. And John Thune doesn't want it passed, which makes me think that John Thune, the Senate Majority Leader, for all of his fancy appearances on media outlets everywhere, pretending like he wants us to win in November, doesn't want us to win. Pass the Save America Act, don't go Lisa Murkowski, and we will win the midterm elections. Period. Not because we'll necessarily eliminate all the fraud, but because Americans are going to be so motivated and inspired and appreciative that the Republicans are finally doing something to reflect the Trump agenda, that they'll storm the ballot boxes. That's it. It's that simple. It's not even a close call. And they keep going off on, you know, Todd Starnes makes great points in that essay that he posted on X today. And in fact, he's a supporter of Todd's from West Virginia. Starnes always tells it like it is. But I'll tell it like it is. First of all, show up and vote, and we're going to win. Period. You can always pick apart the party, and you can always find fault with the RNC chairman, and you can always object to the procedural, roadblocks that Washington faces. Is the alternative to the Republicans better? Oh, yeah? Really? Uh-huh. Show up and vote. Period. And then here's a rhino from New Jersey. I can just hear the New Jersey Republican in name only. Oh, you said if they win, all hell is going to break loose. Nice. Gee, fear-monger much? I'm a lifelong conservative. I'm appalled at what you MAGA people are. This is the conflict. It's between clowns like this New Jersey rhino. And I would put John Thune and Lisa Murkowski and, yep, Susan Collins and the establishment folks in that same boat against the America First Republicans who've got all the traction and all the steam and all the momentum. Period. John's in Minnesota. John, you're on the Mike Gallagher Show, 25 past the hour. How you doing, sir?
17: Hey, I'm doing great. So I wanted to say something to you since this happened, and I wanted to thank you for that beautiful and moving prayer you prayed on the National Day of Prayer.
1: Oh, thank
17: you. And I've got to tell you, it just was very touching.
1: Glad you enjoyed it. I'm glad you appreciated it. Thank you, Paul. Thank you, John.
17: And one of the best, most moving prayers I've heard in my life. And my dad was a pastor. But, this John Thune, he's in lockstep with that Mitch McConnell, and he is a rhino or a never-Trumper.
1: Yep.
17: And you can tell it by his actions.
1: You're right.
17: I don't understand. He's from South Dakota, and I thought he was going to be the best as the head of the Senate, and he's worse than Mitch McConnell.
1: I know. I got it. He's been a major disappointment, and it's very, very, very, it's appalling, actually. And you're reminding me, too, about the prayer that we want to do every single day, because prayer works. We have to embrace our faith. We have to remember the things that really matter. And I began praying a few weeks ago on this show in honor of my podcast partner, Mark Davis, who does his show every day with the beginning of a prayer. Every morning he starts his show in Dallas with a prayer. And we began praying as well. And it's a good reminder, John. Thank you for reminding me of the prayer that I composed a couple of weeks ago that I'm happy to share with this audience. Heavenly Father, we come before you with humble hearts, asking for your mercy and your peace in this uncertain hour. We lift up the leaders of our nation and leaders around the world. Grant them wisdom beyond their own understanding, courage to do what is right, and discernment that may prevent needless suffering. Guide every decision with justice, restraint, and a desire for peace. Lord, we pray for the brave men and women of our military and for our police officers, firefighters, paramedics, and all first responders, including the brave men and women of ICE. Surround them with your protection, Lord. 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We ask you to watch over America, unite us in purpose, calm our fears, and remind us that our ultimate hope is found in you and in you alone. May your peace rule in our hearts. May your truth guide our nation. And may your hand of protection rest upon America in your holy name. We pray. Amen. All right. We're going to continue to roll along. Don't forget tomorrow's show from Los Angeles. We're going to be at the big Town Hall 2026 in Pasadena this weekend. It's a huge event. Not too late to get there's a few tickets left. Go to am870theanswer.com. If you're going to be in Southern California, am870theanswer.com. 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
20: With SRN News, I'm Bob Agnew in Washington. Chinese President Xi Jinping arrived in Washington Wednesday, where he was met with a rare plainside greeting from President Trump after the top officials agreed to extend a trade truce until January, the two holding major talks today at the White House. Powerful Hurricane Polo has sent bands of heavy rains across Mexico's Pacific coast as a growing tropical storm Nolo approached Hawaii with the potential for catastrophic flooding there. Polo is forecast to maintain Category 5 strength as it skirts Mexico's coast over the next few days. A bipartisan Senate committee today taking a closer look at the rise of flock cameras, those being used by police departments across the country. Committee Chair Republican Senator Josh Hawley is concerned about Americans losing their privacy as more law enforcement agencies use the automated license plate readers. On Wall Street, the Dow is down 358 points. This is SRN News.
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1: The great Stephen Moore with us here on the Mike Gallagher Show as we continue here on a busy Thursday. Headed to Los Angeles after the show for the big Town Hall 2026. I'm told they've got over 1,000 tickets sold. The venue only holds 1,100. So you better hurry if you're going to want to join, me and Larry Elder and Alex Marlowe and Larry O'Connor. Steve Hilton will be there. Adam Carolla, Nick Shirley. Wow. Big, big lineup. A great event in Pasadena on Saturday at the Ambassador Auditorium. For tickets, they're going quick. They're almost gone. AM870TheAnswer.com. AM870TheAnswer.com. Steve, you've been involved in a couple of those kind of events. Those are always a lot of fun, aren't they?
24: They're amazing. I mean, so many great people from all over California, and people come from around the country for that. And all of my heroes like you, Mike, are attendees and speakers at that. So I'm
1: Larry. I think he is too. Let me play for you a little bit of what Marco Rubio said. You probably heard this or saw this. He was asked at a press conference this week about the prospect of us welcoming China with open arms. Here's Marco Rubio, our Secretary of State and probably future presidential contender, explaining why it's all right to welcome China with open arms.
25: Your former colleague Roger Wicker said that he would have suggested the president not invite the Chinese president to Washington for such a lavish welcome here, and he called him a brutal, unelected, oppressive dictator. Have you heard a similar sentiment in the lead up to this dinner from allies, and what's been your message to folks who are concerned about the U.S. welcoming the Chinese president with such open arms?
26: Guys, let me just say it this way, because I think this is important, and I used to have that job too in the Senate, so I understand it and I respect the role that it plays in our system. The United States and China are the two largest economies in the world. The United States and China are probably the two most powerful militaries in the world. The relationship between the United States and China will define the 21st century. What happens in that relationship? The idea that we would not interact with them at the highest levels is irresponsible. It's outrageous. We have to. That doesn't mean we don't have strong disagreements. Of course we do. But even at the height of the Cold War, even in the midst of the threat of nuclear annihilation and the life ending on the Earth, the United States had communications and meetings often with Russian officials and Soviet officials, and thank God we did, because it prevented a real war. So we have, I think it's an obligation to be able to interact and speak to at the highest levels. Now, and I think that's what this visit reflects, is the president's belief that no matter what our disagreements and differences may be with the Chinese government, this is not some small country. This is the second largest economy in the world and a pretty substantial military that's undergoing the most rapid military buildup probably in history. And by the way, a country that we also have very strong points of friction with when it comes to trade and supply chains and critical minerals and things of this nature.
1: So Stephen Moore, isn't he right?
24: That he did, and Marco nailed that. We do need to negotiate with them. They do cheat on the trade deals. You know, by the way, Mike, you know this. Donald Trump probably wouldn't be president. He was the first major presidential candidate to call out China, remember, for right. its misdeeds.
1: China.
24: So I don't think exactly. I don't think he's going to go soft on China, but, you know, these guys, you just, look, you do negotiate with them, but you have to go in with your eyes open that they have, look, I think they have sinister motives. Remember when Khrushchev said about, you know, the United States, we will bury you? Remember that very famously?
1: Oh, yeah.
24: Well, that's
1: what
24: China wants to do. They want to bury us.
1: I'm fascinated. I think AI is everything in this conversation. I don't know if you've seen it. Axios does a really fascinating, compelling piece about AI, how China views AI so differently than we do. We want to beat them. They want to beat
24: right.
1: us. But we have different paths, obviously. For them, it's all about surveillance. It's all about keeping their people in line. For us, it's about advancement and breakthroughs in technology. Pretty fascinating contrast in terms of the way China is approaching artificial intelligence and the way the United States does. And look, we both know President Trump is gas pedal to the floor on AI. He doesn't want any holding back.
24: So another great point, Mike, that you're making. And so look at the Wall Street. I would refer your listeners and viewers to today's Wall Street Journal front page story about it's. I've got it right here. It's U.S.'s AI build-out is on track as the biggest ever economic investment. We are investing trillions of dollars in AI data centers and so on. Now, I know a lot of your viewers and listeners may be skeptical about data centers and AI, and you know, we obviously need guardrails. But the question I always ask people who don't want America to invest in this, I'm like, okay, if you're worried about AI and if you're worried about data centers, who do you want to have control of this? Do you want the United States to have control of the technology, or do you want China to?
1: Correct. You know, and incidentally, quoting from the Axios piece, these are interesting statistics. 80% of Chinese people use AI every week versus 54% of us Americans. In China, it's in schools, it's in public services, robots in hotels and stores. Yep. 84% of the Chinese people say AI excites them. That's the highest of any country in the world. Only 38% of Americans say the same thing. I feel like I'm Chinese because I love it. I'm ChatGPT has become my new best friend. I'm on their Grok AI, you name it, all of them. Muse. I just think they're tools that make my life so much easier and better and more informed. And I'm kind of surprised at the reluctance of Americans to embrace it.
24: Well, first of all, on that China poll, I never believe information that comes out of China. I don't actually believe that poll, frankly. But the fact is, we do need guardrails because we want to make sure that AI is used for good, not evil, obviously. We don't want to terminate our future, right? And people are worried about that. But, you know, look at that. One of the things that, and I do a lot of work with the technology companies, Mike, and first thing I always tell them is that, you know, you've got this amazing product, you know, that you're creating that is so amazing that will change our lives in such incredibly productive ways, but you don't tell people about it. So let me give you one example. A great story about how because of AI, we're able to detect cancer cells much, much earlier, you know, in stage one, not stage three and stage four. We will be able to find a cure for cancer thanks to AI. They have new technologies that are mind-numbing that literally can now give sight to the blind. People in wheelchairs can rise out of their wheelchair. I mean, these are kinds of things that are so amazing. And it's going to be a great, great, I wish I were a little younger to really, because this over the next 20 years, it's going to change the way we live. It's going to lift all boats, but we do need to make sure it is used for good and not evil. And I guarantee you, we will use it for good in the United States. I can't say that about China.
1: Amen. Stephen Moore, our guest, and with a very, very happy dog in the background, which I love. What's the dog? What's the dog's name? What's his name?
24: That's Bastion.
1: All right. Bastion is in a feisty mood today, and we love it, and we are too. And Stephen, I want to ask you about we got to hit the 800-pound elephant in the room. We got to talk about Iran, the economy, what it's doing to the economy. Hold that thought, because I love spending time with the great Stephen Moore. We're going to continue as we roll along here on this very busy day, because this is real important stuff. We've got to get to, and look, the narrative that we're reading and hearing is that all of a sudden Republican candidates are distancing themselves from Trump, from Iran. We got people saying Trump needs to end Iran already. We're going to get the great Steve Moore's take on that and a whole lot more. So stick around. Our conversation with Stephen Moore continues.
3: Don't do me like that. Don't do me like that. Well, I love you, baby.
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28: Apparently, TV executives just haven't quite figured out that magic formula to get ratings back and to get viewers to pay attention to what the heck they're doing. And I find it kind of funny. Apparently, 60 Minutes has been revamped with some new hosts and a new feel, and yet the ratings continue to be some of the worst that they've seen in more than 25 years. MS Now and CNN, even after their rebranding, still are essentially non-existent in the ratings, and Jimmy Kimmel's contract has officially not been renewed after 2027. So what's the future of TV actually look like? Well, we hear the fear-mongering of how conservatives are actually taking over the airwaves, and the death of the woke agenda that's causing hysteria on the left side of the aisle. And instead of understanding the cultural shift that's happening right now, they continue to double down and actually try to resist the movement. And it's just not working. In fact, now we hear the story that American Idol is even leaving Los Angeles because of the poor environment. And between that, along with Hollywood production companies moving away from LA to the state of Texas, it sounds like Karen Bass may have a challenge on her hand to bring back an LA economy that's crashing pretty quickly.
9: 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We report what matters without apology. Written by people who actually believe what you believe. Town Hall tells the stories the corporate press buries. From President Trump to Capitol Hill. 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
1: The great Stephen Moore with us here on the Mike Gallagher Show as we continue here on a busy Thursday. Headed to Los Angeles after the show for the big Town Hall 2026. I'm told they've got over 1,000 tickets sold. The venue only holds 1,100, so you better hurry if you're going to want to join me and Larry Elder and Alex Marlowe and Larry O'Connor. Steve Hilton will be there. Adam Carolla, Nick Shirley. Wow, big lineup. A great event in Pasadena on Saturday at the Ambassador Auditorium. For tickets, they're going quick. They're almost gone. AM870TheAnswer.com. AM870TheAnswer.com. Steve, you've been involved in a couple of those kind of events. Those are always a lot of fun, aren't they?
2: They're amazing. I mean, so many great people from all over California, and people come all from around the country for that. And all of my heroes like you, Mike, are attendees and speakers at that. So I'm jealous. This time I won't be in Pasadena, but people should sign up. It's a great day, and bring your kids. By the way, they need to learn this stuff.
1: Amen. What a great suggestion. Bring your kids and make sure that they're informed and educated. All right, let's go there. I gotta read to you the Daily Caller headline. Republican candidates suddenly getting cold feet on Iran war as the midterm election looms. Tom Tiffany, the Republican Wisconsin gubernatorial candidate this week, said, "I just believe we should be exiting Iran. It's time to move on. We've degraded their nuclear facilities. We've degraded their military. Most of their ships are in the bottom of the ocean. Time to come home and take care of business here in America." Let's face it, Steve, there's a lot of Americans who are not in their heads at that position.
2: Yeah, so Mike, I'm not, as you know, I'm an economist, not a national security or foreign policy
1: expert. Let me tell you quickly, the reason I ask you, it's a big economic issue, because nobody's driving by not seeing a gas price, right?
2: That's right, and that could be one of the biggest issues in the November elections. And you know, I've always said I've been in this business for 40 years, almost as long as you have, Mike. And so we've always said that one of the gauges of how people judge the economy is that big sign they see about what the gas price is. You see in every town in America, and so when you see $4.25 a gallon for gas, that makes people angry, and it makes them feel stretched in the pocketbook. What I would say is this. That as I look at the U.S. economy right now, and I look at what's happening, it's an amazing picture of we are by far the most successful economy in the world. There's no country in the world that wouldn't trade places with the United States in a nanosecond. Trump did an amazing job in his first 15 months in office of this term, as he did in his first term and second term. And then what happened was Iran happened, and ever since that happened, the oil price has gone up, and that has been like a big tax on the American economy. So the point I'm making is if Trump can find a way to bring that oil price and that gas price down, and I don't know quite how to do it because I'm not an expert on Iran, but the price will fall because there's no shortage of oil in the United States. And by the way, Mike, do you know what country is producing the most oil and gas in the world today?
1: I have a hunch, but go tell us.
2: The United States. Yep. Thank you. Yep. Thank you, Trump, for drill, baby, drill. I mean, if we weren't all in on oil and gas drilling, we'd be paying $10 a gallon for gas at the pump. We are also, by the way, this is an amazing statistic, and I was even surprised about this, Mike, myself, that for the first time in 50 years, the United States is now a net exporter of oil and gas. Did you know that? I mean, that's amazing.
1: It's huge. It's huge news. But I go back to, and you're so right when you talk about that gas price. That's what people see. It's not even prices at the grocery store. A lot of people don't necessarily hang out and buy at the grocery store every day. So people aren't quite as familiar with it as the pricing as they are when they drive by the gas station. I've seen Scott Bessent give a little bit of what sounds to me like a convoluted explanation about the way gas prices can come down. From your perspective, can you walk us, and I'm with you, I'm a layman, I don't know about, I don't want Iran to have a nuclear weapon, and I trust Trump, and I know presidents before him have promised to stop Iran from being able to nuke Israel, or the United States, for that matter. They had a plan thwarted where they were going to try to smuggle a nuke on a ship and get close to us. You talk about a real threat, they are the real threat. But is there any path from your perspective, from an economist's lens. Is there any way you can see gas prices if this war in Iran continues through November 3rd? Is there any vehicle that will reduce gas prices before the midterm election?
2: Well, let me just say this, that you and I remember that you and I are old enough to remember the 1970s when, we saw inflation go through the roof. We had, 12% inflation. You think 3.5%? I laugh sometimes, Mike, when people complain about the 3.5% inflation. I'm like, you have no idea how bad inflation. Do you remember when it was 12% under Jimmy Carter?
1: Oh,
2: every time
1: you
2: went to the store, they kept putting higher prices on everything. So, I would simply say this, that we have to produce as much oil and gas here at home as we can. That's number one. Number two, we have these one way we could lower the price by about 30 cents a gallon would be to get rid of these crazy like ethanol mandates and all this refinery requirements that that raise the price of gas at the pump. The other thing we need to do, we need to build out the infrastructure. We're producing more oil and gas than ever before. We're not built. We haven't built a new refinery in this country in 25 years. We need the pipelines. We need the LNG terminals, the whole infrastructure around our energy future so that we can dominate. The other thing that we probably should do right now, I think, I don't know what you think about this, Mike, is why don't we just suspend the federal gas tax until the price goes below $4 a gallon? That would give people about a 25 cent a gallon reduction right now, and that seemed like to be a smart policy.
1: Well, it would be a smart policy, and I'm optimistic, cautiously optimistic, that there are some tools in our arsenal to try to get gas prices down. Because if we don't exercise them, obviously we're all worried about the midterm elections. Because Stephen,
2: by the
1: Moore,
2: way, Mike, can I say one?
1: Sure.
2: Can I say one other quick thing about this? Do you know the average price of gas under Trump, and he's been in office now for almost 6 years, and then you compare that with Obama and Biden, do you know the average gas price under Trump is lower adjusted for inflation than it was under Biden and Obama?
1: I do, and it's a narrative that nobody ever points
2: nobody
1: out.
2: Nobody talks about that.
1: But you do, and that's one of the things, that's the reason I follow you, incidentally, on X and on social media, because you constantly have those optimistic reminders that, look, we've got challenges right now, we're still a heck of a lot better off than we were under those guys, and thank goodness.
2: So, Mike,
1: go ahead.
2: Mike, I just want to make sure that you're getting our hot. Do you get our hotline every morning? I want to make sure you're getting that, and I want to make sure every one of your listeners gets it. It's absolutely free. People in the White House are reading it. CEOs are reading it. Members of Congress are reading it. 5 minutes every morning. But it's just a little bulletin item about what's going on with the economy that tells people the truth. 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
2: And by the way, Mike, do you know?
1: Yes, sir.
2: Do you know who the four people are who started that organization?
1: Tell me.
2: How about this? Larry Kudlow, Arthur Laffer, Steve Forbes, and me.
1: You're in great company, my friend, and we're in great company when we get to visit with you. Thanks, Stephen. Great seeing you. Great visiting with you. The great Stephen Moore here on the Mike Gallagher Show, unleashprosperity.com. You're going to want to get that hotline. That's a wrap for a Thursday. See you tomorrow from Los Angeles, where we're going to be in town for the big KRLA Town Hall 2026 in Pasadena. Hope you have a great day. Be safe. Keep fighting the good fight. I'm Mike Gallagher. God bless America.

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2: Breaking news this hour at Town Hall. I'm Bob Agnew in Washington. Two presidents have a packed agenda for today's White House talks.
10: China's President Xi Jinping arrived in Washington Wednesday. President Trump traveling out to Joint Base Andrews in Maryland, along with First Lady Melania Trump, to meet Xi and his wife, Peng Li Yuan, plainside.
11: One of his motivations for coming here is
10: Bonnie Lin at the Center for Strategic and International Studies.
11: To be able to engage with President Trump, encourage President Trump to, in some ways, rein in what he believes to be hawks within the Trump administration.
10: Treasury Secretary Scott Bessent says the two leaders will extend a trade truce, which had been set to expire in November, until January. Ben Thomas, Washington.
2: The CEOs of Anthropic and OpenAI told the UN Security Council stepped-up global coordination is needed to control the risks posed by artificial intelligence. Their comments came amid revelations that several AI models have gone rogue in one way or the other. Many fear that it could get out of control, even beyond human control. For the first time, the Kennedy Center might have a new name. Now President Trump's aides want his name on other iconic Washington landmarks.
12: They're reportedly considering adding the president's name to Ford's Theater, where President Abraham Lincoln was assassinated in 1865. Staff members are circulating a list of government sites that could potentially have the president's name added to them, including Ford's Theater, according to reports citing people familiar with the discussions. An administration official told news outlets that the idea had been discussed, but they weren't sure about the status.
2: This correspondent, Bill Alexander. Fewer Americans filed for unemployment benefits last week, with just 197,000 new claims reported. That's the lowest level since mid-July, and another sign that the U.S. job market remains strong despite a number of headwinds. On Wall Street, the Dow Jones Industrial Average struggling once again today. It's off 343 points. More at townhall.com.
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14: 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Eligible iPhone owners can now file claims for part of a $250 million settlement with Apple. The settlement covers all iPhone 16 models plus the iPhone 15 Pro and 15 Pro Max. Qualifying original owners could receive $25 per device, with payments potentially reaching $95. Texas has executed 41-year-old Kershawn Ramey for his role in a triple killing during an attempted robbery. Ramey was put to death on Wednesday evening by lethal injection at the state penitentiary in Huntsville. He was the sixth person executed in Texas this year, 1 week after the other man convicted in the case was also executed. Human remains found in Caldwell County have been identified as Texas State student Jason Landry. Landry was 21 when he disappeared in December 2020, making this a nearly six-year-old case. Authorities say the bones do not provide insight into Landry's cause or manner of death. With your news flash, I'm Trey Westerberg on 9:30 a.m. The Answer.
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0: on 9:30 a.m. The Answer. The Dallas Cowboys have had a hard time keeping quarterbacks from being able to have success on the ground, and that's going to be a big thing this weekend as they match up against Lamar Jackson and the Baltimore Ravens. Defensive tackle Kenny Clark, speaking with the Cowboys website, he said the team absolutely defensively has to be disciplined, and there has to be a lot of communication, especially about rush lanes, to be able to have more success. Cowboys are 1-1 as they take on the Ravens in Rio de Janeiro on Sunday. The Texans will visit the Colts. Rangers baseball yesterday, they lose to the Mets 7-2. The Astros lose to the Mariners in 10 innings 6-5. Those series are continuing today. 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I'm Matt Pauly on AM 930, The Answer.
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2: In today's political chaos, it's easy to feel lost. That's why San Antonio has Politics with the Big Dogs every Saturday morning at 10 on 9:30 a.m. The Answer. Anthony Holm brings sharp, straight talk insight into Texas politics, policy, and conservative values. He takes on the big questions. Where's Texas headed? What's happening to our Constitution? And how do conservatives push back in a culture that seems determined to silence us? 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Anthony's not just another voice. He's a constitutional conservative and Republican trial lawyer who knows what's at stake for Texas families. If you're looking for clarity in the middle of confusion, this is where you'll find it. Tune in every Saturday at 10 a.m. for Politics with the Big Dogs, right here on 9:30 a.m. The Answer. And don't forget, visit politicswiththebigdogs.com for more.
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4: The Alex Marlowe Show. I'm glad you're here. We got a lot to do today. Still some more UN stuff to come. And then we also have Xi Jinping at the White House right now. Definitely no stroke there. So that was a bit of fake news, as I pointed out a couple days ago on the show. And I will read to you some of the highlights from the speech that I've been crashing on right before the show went to air. So we'll have some of that, plus some updates on a number of other topics as well. But I'll start with one thing, which is interesting. I'm in the podcast studio today, those of you who are watching, even though my intention was on Thursdays, I try to go into the main studio of Glendale, and I couldn't make it in today. And I couldn't make it in because my 25-mile commute was slated an hour and 12 minutes. It was 59-minute ETA when I got in the car, and it was about an hour and 12 by the time I made it about, you know, 8 or so miles from my house. It kept going up. So it was too risky. So I had to turn around and waste a bunch of time and a bunch of gasoline, burn a bunch of fossil fuels for no reason. And all this because traffic in LA keeps getting worse, even as people are leaving. It's actually people are leaving the city and traffic still gets worse. And I just note this because this is a lesson to everyone, is that blue cities and blue states do not solve their fundamental problems. They still love to virtue signal. They still love to try to appeal to certain demographics with their words, but they don't actually do anything to solve the problems of the people around them. And I was born in Los Angeles, and I've lived here, I think, 32 of the 40 years I've been on this earth, and at least part-time, but at least part of the year. I went to college in the Bay Area, so I guess that half counts. Overall, we just don't solve a single problem. And even as there are fewer people, you still can't use the city. You can't drive through it. And to complain about LA traffic is, of course, is going to have some of you rolling your eyes. But I make this point because I saw a pretty brilliant piece of filmography from Christopher Rufo, who is from the Manhattan Institute. And he had a big piece that came out yesterday night showing how California has created a shadow welfare state for illegal aliens. And I thought this was a good segue, because instead of doing things like fixing things that the taxpayers, the people who have multiple jobs and have a huge economic engine and have a bunch of children to support and employ a bunch of people like me, this is the type of people they're supporting in the state. Can we play cut 13, guys? The cuts are not working. Okay. All right. I was not made aware of that situation. Okay, so that kind of ruins my whole opening, but thanks, guys. It's live, the magic of live radio. Anyway, he goes through and he has a big report out for the Manhattan Institute where he shows that there's a shadow welfare system. Okay, it's ready now. So, but you're going to see free housing, free cash, free healthcare, free food, free phones, free college tuition, even free car insurance for illegal aliens. And this is running the state about $10 billion a year. And in case you guys didn't know this, we have a deficit in the state. So we start with a surplus. We get around 10% in taxes from all the taxpaying citizens, not to mention some of the highest sales taxes, energy taxes, and stuff like that, and reasonably high property taxes, which of course are outrageous because the homes are very expensive and property tax is deeply immoral that the government would tax you on your own home. Completely insane. We allow for that. And yet they still can't balance their budget. Well, this is one of the reasons why. I'm told now I can play the cut. So let's play it. Cut 13.
5: Decade, the California state government has built a shadow welfare system for the undocumented that costs the state billions. They're giving away free food, cash, housing, health care, college tuition, even car insurance. No questions asked. We wanted to see exactly how this system worked, so we went to the welfare office here in Los Angeles. They told us that many state welfare programs do not require American citizenship, and some, like the cash assistance program for immigrants, which provides nearly $14,000 a year in cash, are for migrants only.
6: I don't care about legal or not being a citizen.
4: Okay, so fantastic, and it's good stuff, and the full report, I'm sure, is well worth your time. But I just thought that was very apropos, because that is, while our governor is running for president on the Don Lemon podcast, that's what's going on with this. So, and again, remember, Kamala Harris, who's also maybe the front runner for the Democrat Party, that she is was the senator from the state. So we're a horrific example. He's a horrific example for any city or state to run. Let's play this cut of Karen Bass we got here. Cut 12, please, guys.
7: American culture yes. Loves a star.
8: But they love a star. Spencer Pratt was not a star.
9: He did not meet that. And all they needed
8: to see was the R behind his name. That's mm-hmm. why the governor's race right now is over. Our governor's mm-hmm. name is Javier Becerra. Mm-hmm. You don't need an election on November 3rd. A Republican cannot win in this state. And yet, a Republican with a British accent?
9: Oh, I know, right?
4: It's amazing. Could you imagine if someone like me went out there and said a Democrat with a British accent couldn't win in this state? They would call it election interference. Every fact checker in town would be on top of me. It'd be a front page story of the New York Times. So this is a really important, very important cut. Good cut, guys, grabbing that one for me. But this is just important. This is where she lays out specifically, there will be no Republicans coming in. And so when she says stuff like that, is that a threat, or is that because is she talking just demographics? Is she just talking about voter registration gaps? Or is she talking about the Democrats are going to cheat? And that is a question that is very valid to ask. And there's a lot of people like NewsGuard out there who don't want you to ask that question. What is she saying? Is she saying, is it truly impossible? Or that Republicans have given up, there's not enough of us, or is she saying that they're going to cheat if they have to? I don't know if that's what she's saying, but it's noteworthy to see that that's what they think of us. And they very well could have one of the presidential candidates could come from California, the state that's run like that. So noteworthy that Bass is probably going to lose, by the way. She's losing now in the polls to Nitya Raman, who's even further left. Remember, Bass was someone who studied communism and is tied to Cuban communists, is a literal Castroite. And she's not left enough for L.A., so we might get a even more communist. We're literally running two communists against each other in L.A. And why is she joking about anything? The whole city burned down on her watch. Spencer Pratt's house burned down when she was the mayor of the city he lived in. The internet snark, the podcast snark, it's not my favorite thing. I got to admit. It can be entertaining if you agree with the people who are snarking, but it's not my favorite. Scott Galloway, who is the very entertaining New York University professor who is equal amounts of great takes and horrible takes, which makes him good content. He was another guy who lavishes praise over Gavin Newsom.
10: He had this to say about Kamala Harris, cut 18.
11: There's all this scuttlebutt and reporting about Democratic elders trying to talk Vice President Harris out of running for president. Vice President Harris, outstanding senator. I think she'd been outstanding justice. I thought she was a lousy presidential candidate. She didn't make it even to Iowa in 2020.
10: So remember that when she didn't make it to Iowa in 2020, that is relevant that they wouldn't put her out again, even though she couldn't even get to Iowa in 2020, despite raising $100 million, which I reported in some of my investigatory work. But she could be a good Supreme Court justice. So maybe not a good president, but she could be a good Supreme Court justice. She gives off the impression that she may be a full-blown retard and is certainly someone who's hitting the rosé for a tipple at lunchtime. And we're talking an early lunch. We're talking 11 a.m. lunch. And then they want to put her on the Supreme Court. Just look back at the Kavanaugh hearings. That was her most embarrassing moment ever. She was a disgrace in those hearings. And she made fun of his pocket constitution. And now she wants to be in the Supreme Court, according to Scott Galloway. They're just trying to get her to clear out. But I got to say, as I said with Galloway, he occasionally has a good take. He actually got Abdul El-Sayed on his podcast. And this line of inquiry is pretty good. Play cut 15.
12: Do you understand why Jews such as myself find your description of what's happening in Israel and in Gaza as a genocide as disqualifying?
13: In some respects, people don't want to use the word because of the moral implication of what ought to be done following it.
10: Oh, we cut the best
13: but
10: part.
13: But the question to me is,
10: It's pointless. It's pointless. He goes through the best part. The best part of this is he goes through a litany of reasons why it's not a genocide right to Abdul El-Sayed's face. He notes the Holocaust killed 40% of European Jews. Rwanda killed 70% of Tutsis. Cambodian genocide killed a third of the whole country. And in Gaza, it's only 3% of the whole population, and they do leafleting, they give out vaccines, they literally call people and say, hey, we're going to be bombing here, can you get out? And Hamas strategically puts military targets in civilian areas like schools and hospitals, and he confronts El-Sayed with all this, and El-Sayed has no response. So anyway, my summary is good enough, so that's going to leave it there. But El-Sayed is not prepared for this question at all. All right, tell you about monetary gold. Something you should do in this chaotic time is to get gold. This is safe harbor. And, you know, any smart captain, when the storm's brewing in the seas, they've already tucked in to safe harbor ahead of time. And this should go for you and your savings as well. We are on absolutely rough seas right now. National debt over $40 trillion. There's talk of rate hikes, global tensions, and tariff talks that continue to escalate, which could turn into full-blown trade wars. Look at all the Canada content I've been putting out there. Some irrational actors on the world stage. So what's rational for you guys to do? Physical gold and silver. 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Here's a hotline. Write this down. 888-617-7994.
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10: All right, looking at some news here. First of all, a judge has ordered Trump to immediately... I should have waited for the music to kick in, and that's now I'm interrupting it to correct myself, and that's going to be really bad on the podcast. We can't hear the music on the podcast, so this is just... I'm just fumbling some footballs here today, guys. The magic of live radio. But the points are still salient. I'll still bring the hot takes for all of you. All right, so judge ordering Trump to immediately restore privileged White House access to CNN, MS Now, and Politico, as I predicted. And this is where, you know, it was fun to play around with this, and I hope it stays in the news for a long time. And I have a lot of deep breakdowns of what really went on, particularly on yesterday's show. I cooked pretty good on this one. But it was basically the judge is not protecting free speech. The judge is protecting these outlets from getting priorities over just any sort of normal news gathering agency because they had basically the freedom to roam around the West Wing and do reporting, and they had a permanent desk in the White House, and they have, at least two of them have TV setups outside the White House. That's all privilege. So it's Politico privilege, it's MS Now privilege, it's CNN privilege. And that's where, why, though I'm a free speech person and I like a free press, and I did anticipate a judge would say Trump could not do this where he knocks him down a peg in the pecking order for establishment media. I did figure a judge was gonna do this in the end. And so this is not a surprise. And then, so the question is, was it worth it? Was it worth it to spend time on this? For me, Breitbart, of course it was. Like, I loved it. Everyone talking about Breitbart all week. Fantastic. But again, it's the, it'd be nice to talk about some of the nice stuff that's going on in the world, but we don't have a ton of time for that. All right, let's talk about Xi Jinping. He's at the White House right now, and I'm getting cuts sent to me in real time. I'm getting clips from the speech, and let me tell

0: tell you some of the highlights that I'm seeing right now from the transcript. One of the things he says is, ladies and gentlemen, dear friends, achieving the great rejuvenation of the Chinese nation and making America great again can go hand in hand. Let us meet people's expectation and show our historical initiative. Let us keep advancing the cause of friendship between our two peoples and work together to build a better world. A lot of insight I can offer in this because you see the tone already, very respectful of the U.S. That's how they operate, and that's how they need to be treated in return if we want to get anything out of China. The great rejuvenation of the Chinese nation. I couldn't help but think of reunification when he said that. He did not say reunification, but it made me think of how China still always has designs in Taiwan, the same way that they did with Hong Kong, and they were able to reacquire Hong Kong within the last decade. And so it's just something to keep an eye on, that is always going to be part of their mind, because they operate with the principle that China should be one, and that includes Taiwan. And also the idea that we could grow mutually, usually that ends up benefiting China in the long run when they do that, when that is the plan. All right, so the next thing, Xi Jinping says, China keeps its doors wide open, and it welcomes American companies wanting to invest and do business here. We hope Chinese companies are treated fairly here in the United States. Yeah, so they're aware of the news. They read Breitbart a lot. I'm sure they're well aware of the content we're producing, and we're very skeptical of Americans partnering with Chinese businesses in our willingness to welcome in a lot of Chinese countries into the United States. Now, are we cool with China making some of our widgets? Are we cool with them making sort of low-level manufactured products? Yeah, I think that's okay. But pharmaceuticals? Nope. Technology? Nope. And if they definitely can't come here and get some of our know-how. And, you know, I'm skeptical of them buying up the farmland. So there's a lot there. All right, the next one, this is one that was really weird. She announced that China will bring apparently 100,000 young American exchange students to their country in the next 5 years. And I don't like this. The quote is, the hope of U.S.-China relationships lie in our people, and its future lies with the young. I'm glad to announce an invitation for 100,000 young Americans to visit China for exchanges in study in the next 5 years. Interesting. I don't want Americans going to China to study, though I could see the benefit. I could see if we could do what they would do, which is get information from the inside and then come back here to the United States. And with that knowledge, I think it would be interesting and maybe worthwhile. And especially because China doesn't have a free press, it's very hard for American outlets to go over there, as I reported extensively in Breaking the News, very hard to go over there and get any sense of what's really going on from a media perspective. So maybe students, we could do it, might be a worthwhile experiment, but my initial gut on this is not good, that Americans are going to get worked by the CCP, and they're going to come home weaker, and they're going to come home more sympathetic to China. And I do find that to be noteworthy, and I'm very suspicious of 100,000 Americans going over there, if that could be a good thing. But if you got thoughts, aloha to alexmarlow.com. Let me know your thinking. The next thing, he announced China will be sending two giant pandas to the Atlantic Zoo, named Ping Ping and Fu Huan. Giant pandas have been a great envoy of friendship between the Chinese and Americans. And he's got good news, Xi Jinping says. Two pandas will come to their new home in Zoo Atlanta and meet with the American people. It's just so shameless, but it's also great. I mean, we love the pandas. The pandas are great. But literally, we call people who are Chinophiles panda huggers because they get cowed by this stuff. Hey, they sent us some pandas. I guess we love them now. Very tricky, and don't fall for the trap. So she's there. He's speaking now. I'll have more right after this.
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7: With SRN News, I'm Bob Agnew in Washington. Chinese President Xi Jinping speaking today with President Trump about a host of issues, including the future of artificial intelligence. And that's something that both countries have concerns about, but want to be preeminent in at the same time. Meanwhile, a Senate panel is taking a closer look at the potential dangers posed by these flock cameras that you've been hearing so much about in the news lately. And the bipartisan committee is led by Republican Senator Josh Hawley, concerned about Americans losing their privacy as more law enforcement agencies use the automated license plate readers. Residents along the northeast coast are bracing for an early season nor'easter this weekend. Forecasters say the storm, normally a late fall phenomenon, is currently building strength off the Mid-Atlantic coast. The Labor Department reports only 197,000 people filed new unemployment claims last week. Jobless claims have remained near historic lows. This is SRN News.
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1: All right, so now I'm going to do some of the worst podcasting ever. Sean, do you know that The Midnight is my favorite band? Sean's playing a cut from a band called The Midnight, an obscure LA band. And it's literally my favorite band. And Sean, no idea. This is not a big name band. So, anyway, amazing. And none of this will be on the podcast. So everyone who listens to the podcast will think, what is he talking about? And what is The Midnight? And then that is a shameless plug for them. So, all right. Moving on here, we have Admiral Brian Christine on, who's been on my podcast a couple of times and has not been on the live show yet. And Admiral, it was great to talk to you. You're the Assistant Secretary for Health at the Health and Human Services. And I want to talk about fitness and nutrition as usual with you, but a couple other quick things. Last time when I was talking about China a little bit, how dependent are we on getting our drug generic pharmaceuticals from China at this point? Did we correct any of that from the pandemic? Because it feels like we're talking a lot about whether or not the pandas are coming to the zoo or not, and whether or not we're going to have an exchange student program. But I'm more curious about fundamentals with that. Are we dependent on China for stuff like that right now?
2: Well, that's a great question. And I'd say to the degree that we would be dependent upon any country, especially China, is obviously a negative, and it's important. And one of the things that the administration were so aggressive leading was trying to reshore things to the United States, whether that be drug development, whether that be clinical trials, whether that be drug manufacture, active efforts, really working hard to make sure that we are having those things shored in the United States, because we don't want to be in a position with any country, especially China, where we are overly dependent or really dependent at all. So that is something we are aggressively working on in this administration, actively working on. Again, drug development, trying to make it better, easier for clinical trials to be done in this country. Drug clinical trials, that's incredibly important. Actively working on that. Like I said, drug development, drug production, drug manufacturing, and of course, keeping the intellect here, you know, individuals who are really the researchers, who have the skills, who have the knowledge, who have the expertise to look at these things and do the research. We want to keep them all here within the United States, because you're right, we don't want to be dependent on another country.
1: Yeah, we don't. Absolutely not. And then the other kind of administrative thing is that we've been waiting for the Surgeon General to get confirmed, Dr. Nicole Sapphire, New York-based radiologist, former Fox News contributor. And Admiral, she was a regular guest on my Breitbart News Daily radio show and SiriusXM until she got looped into the Fox family, and then they just cut you off from all contact from anyone who's outside of Fox, which is just, it is very strange. But anyway, very smart woman, capable. Do we think she's going to get confirmed anytime soon? I don't know who would object to her. I don't think she's a bomb thrower of any sort.
2: No, she had her hearing before the Senate Help Committee, the Health, Education, Labor, and Pensions. That's the committee that you have to get voted out of, the committee that I went through, for instance, same committee. She had an outstanding hearing. She did really well. She's incredibly smart. She carries herself well. As the nation's doctor, she's going to do an amazing job. And we're hoping that she'll get her committee vote very, very soon. And then when the full Senate vote will happen, unsure, because the Senate is on recess next month, and so they'll be on that month recess. But we're hoping for the committee vote very soon. Feel good that she'll get voted out of committee, and then we'll be facing the full Senate vote, which we hope is going to happen soon as well. Because the country needs their Surgeon General. I'm really excited to work with Nicole. We will work closely together. I'm excited by that. I think it's going to be a great addition to the Department of Health and Human Services.
1: Yeah, I think so, too. Just, again, why wouldn't that one be on a fast track? I just don't understand what the holdup would be for something like that. It just seems like a non-controversial pick. And so what is the role of Surgeon General? What is missing? What work is sitting, piling up that could be getting done?
2: Well, you know, the Surgeon General is, you know, oftentimes referred to as the nation's doctor. And so the role of the Surgeon General is not really in a policy-making role. That falls more with other individuals, such as me as the Assistant Secretary for Health. But the Surgeon General has a tremendously important role in communicating policy to the American people, to be visible, to be out front, speaking for the administration, speaking for the Department of Health and Human Services on our ongoing efforts in whatever realm that may be, within the Department of Health and Human Services, again, advocating for our policy, explaining that policy. And then the Surgeon General oftentimes will have their own initiatives. You know, classically, the Surgeon General has been, of course, very involved in the smoking cessation program that really has been incredibly important in the Office of the Surgeon General. I'm sure that Dr. Sapphire will have, you know, her own agenda. She'll, of course, be advocating for the administration and for the Department of Health and Human Services. But I suspect she'll probably have her own things that she'd like to tackle. And I'm looking forward to, in any way that I can, helping her with that and seeing what she does when she hits the ground running.
1: All right. So let's talk a little bit about some of your efforts, which I think have been really important and robust to try to get people living a healthier lifestyle. You've got new dietary guidelines for Americans. You guys are working really hard to get younger children more activated, which I have 4 young children. And Admiral, if they get caught up in the, not my kids, but their friends are already hooked on the screens in like first, second, third grade, just crazy stuff. And I'm concerned about it. You guys are bringing back the presidential fitness test. Walk us through some of the things you're doing.
2: Yeah, I think it's so important. When we look at, we look at this country, we know that of the $5.3 trillion that we spend on healthcare in this country, probably 90% of that is related to chronic disease and chronic mental health conditions. You know, we've been focused on chronic disease at the Department of Health and Human Services under Secretary Kennedy. A big part of our Make America Healthy Again agenda is focused on chronic disease, diseases like obesity, hypertension, diabetes, chronic mental health conditions, metabolic syndrome. We're really focused on those things because so much of our treasure, so much of our money is spent on that. And there are so many lost years, lost productivity, lost years of happiness and pleasure, lost actual lifetime related to chronic disease. So we're tremendously focused on that. When you look at adults in this country, 40% of adults in this country are obese. If you include obesity and overweight and put them together, you know, you're getting well over half. You're approaching 70%. Significant. If you look at our kids in this country, 20% of the children in this country are obese. 20%. And again, a lot of it is, I'm sure, linked to what you're talking about, spending more time on the screens, more time on the couch, more time playing video games than being outside and running around and being in the woods and being with your friends and being in the fresh air, probably like you and I were when we were kids. So we are tremendously focused on that because, again, we spend a lot of money, tremendous treasure spent on chronic disease. Like I said, lost productivity. So it has a workforce ramification. 77%, but get this, 77%. Of young adults, men and women, age 18 to 25, the prime recruiting years for uniformed service, 77% are unfit to serve in the military, largely because of obesity, but because of other chronic diseases, 77%. So there is a national security ramification to the chronic disease epidemic in this country. And we are tremendously focused under President Trump's leadership, under the guidance of Secretary Kennedy, and with Secretary Kennedy's tremendous enthusiasm to make America healthy again, we are focused on getting America healthier through things. And we can talk about our dietary guidelines and exercise and such, but this is a tremendous problem for the country. We have to address it. We have to get people more active. You mentioned the president's fitness test, the presidential fitness test being rolled out again, which is really exciting. I'm so happy. I remember as a kid, I suspect you did, really working hard to get that patch and take that test and do well.
1: Yeah, Secretary, I loved it. It was Kennedy, fun.
2: It's great. It's great. You know, a little healthy competition is a good thing. Getting the kids active. Secretary Kennedy has been literally crisscrossing the country, going to different boys and girls clubs, going to different school districts, working out with the kids and teaching them how to do the movements that are part of the presidential fitness test. We've teamed up with superstars from the WWE, and these individuals, tremendously successful professional athletes, have become educators and advocates for getting the kids active. So there is a real push in this country under President Trump, under Secretary Kennedy and myself, to get people more active, to try to end the epidemic of chronic disease.
1: Well, I endorse the presidential fitness test coming back, provided you don't bring back the sitting V, because that was always a huge moment of humiliation each and every year, because I'd be towards the top echelons of the class in every category aside from the sitting V, where I'd be dead last every time, and I can't handle that sort of humiliation. I don't want my kids to have to go through that, though I think they're probably more flexible than I am. But such an important point that there's a national security element to chronic disease. Like, it is bad for national security, and that's why you guys are working hard to fix that. And you're not just working for normal people. You're trying to get people in our services to be more fit. You were out in San Diego, and you were with the Public Health Commission Corps training with Navy SEALs. That's unbelievable. What was that like?
2: It was absolutely phenomenal. No, I'm out here in San Diego doing some things with HHS, and whenever I travel, I always try to get a group of my Commission Corps Public Health Service officers together, because when I moved into this position just about a year ago, into the position as the Assistant Secretary for Health and the Senior Admiral of the Commission Corps, the uniform branch of the Public Health Service, I instituted required PT training twice a year, physical fitness testing to line up with the other uniform services. This has been a real push. We launched something called PHS, Public Health Service, PHS Mission Fit, which is really to get my officers fit physically, emotionally, mentally, spiritually, even to get my officers ready to serve. And so we really buy into this. And so I always try to get my officers together, get a group together to drill and to do PT together when I travel. And so we reached out, since we were going to be in San Diego, reached out to the SEALs, and they were gracious to bring us onto their facility at Coronado Island. And there were a group of SEALs of probably, there must have been 30 of them out there with me and a half a dozen other Public Health Service officers. And we went out there and we went at it, man. It was a tough, tough workout. We did it in teams.
1: So what could you do? Give us some details. I want to hear about it. Admiral, what's in the workout?
2: We started out on their training field just doing some warm-ups, you know, some stretches, some lunges, you know, just some light calisthenics to get stretched out. Then we moved into their weight room, which was an amazing facility, and we worked on some movements. We moved on some shoulder presses with dumbbells, pull-ups, again, weighted lunges. So we're trying to get the blood flowing a little more, get the heart rate up a little more. And then we moved in. Then we moved into the main part of the workout. And the main part of the workout, it was a team workout. There are five members on each team. It was me and four other SEALs and then similar teams, other teams out there. And we started off with the rowing machine, the rowing erg, and 250 calories. And you break that up amongst the team members, 250 calories, which is a lot when you get on a rowing erg and you start pulling that thing. You see how long it takes to get to one calorie, 250 calories. Then we moved on to the next station. We bear crawled to the next station, which was then push-ups, 250 push-ups, a strict push-up split between the team. Then we lunged to the next section, and it was air squats, 250 of them. And then we burpeed broad jump to the next, which was 250 burpees, and we were hitting it. And then after you do all that, you run back to the rower, another 250 calories. It was a gasser. But I'm telling you what, when I got there and met the SEALs, introduced myself to the team, and they were phenomenal, these young men there, and of course there are also some young women, support staff, and people who were there serving our country. I said, listen, I said, I take uniform service very, very seriously. As the ass, you can serve as a civilian, or you can ask the president for commission and serve in uniform. That was important to me. And I said, I want to come out here because I want you to know what my public health service officers are capable of. I want you to understand them. I said, but we come out here to honor you. We come out here to show respect. We come out here to gut it out with you, to earn your respect. And it was phenomenal, the response. I mean,
1: I only got 30 seconds. Give me a takeaway for people at home, what they can do to start getting more involved, getting their kids more involved.
2: Yeah, thank you. So, again, the presidential fitness test, very important. Encourage your kids to get out and to get active, to be outside. Go on walks with the family. You know, we released our dietary guidelines, eating healthier food. So cook a healthy meal together as a family. Sit down on the table and eat.
1: Love it.
2: Get out, go for
1: Make
2: a walk.
1: Make it a family thing. Admiral, you got to forgive me. I got to run, but we'll talk to you.
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5: If you're looking for a savior to deliver us this election season, you're looking in the wrong place. Democrats want their majority back. Given their past performance while in the majority, what did they do? They gave us open borders, men and women sports and locker rooms, inflation, and gas prices higher than today, and much more. What makes voters think Democrats will do something different? It's the same with Republicans. They claim they can't pass the Save America Act because they don't have 60 votes in the Senate. Always the excuses. I doubt much will change if they maintain their majority. Our country is in trouble because we're working outside the Constitution, which promised limited government and maximum freedom. The late Bishop Fulton J. Sheen once said this, quote, America, it is said, is suffering from intolerance. It is not. It is suffering from tolerance. Tolerance of right and wrong, truth and error, virtue and evil, Christ and chaos. Our country is not so nearly overrun with the bigoted as it is overrun with the broad-minded. Amen to that. I'm Cal Thomas.
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1: Everyone should check out Admiral Brian Christine's Twitter as well, as Jack's the Everything app, and follow everything at HHS. I just like that they're doing not just healthcare, but not just sick care, but healthcare. Like, they're trying to get people healthier. Make it fun. Cook with your family. Make it a thing. Like, I cook for my family. It was Mrs. Dr. Marlowe's birthday yesterday. Shout out Mrs. Dr. Marlowe. And I cooked for her. I cooked for the family. And she made her own birthday cake because she's an amazing baker, which the kids ate. And the kids were eating for breakfast this morning. I said, hey, I want to get in on that later. It's going to be gone. So that's great. Just make it that. You make it more fun and you get more fit that way. They're also looking at sleep, which is seems to be the missing piece for me. I don't sleep well naturally, and with the obsessive nature of my work and then the 4 children, I haven't slept well in a very long time. And I don't think that's going to change anytime soon. So earlier in the day, I was talking a little bit about Chinese communism and how we need to be on the lookout for it. Well, they got an endorsement from the spokesperson for the Democrat Party, Hassan Piker. This is yesterday on Hassan Piker's stream. Could play cut 20, guys.
12: Like, I will throw you in prison, okay? I want to put you physically behind a prison. I want Chinese-style communism to happen inside of the Democratic Party right now, okay? I want to do cultural revolution when I see that.
1: Okay, good stuff. So this is a guy talking to other Democrats, and he wants them to have a Chinese-style torture. It's just really, really important to note how nutty these guys are, and we're going to give things away to them. James Tallarico's pastor, a person named Reverend Babs Miller, said something so outrageous, I feel like I could hear people's jaws hitting the floor around the country. Play cut 19, gentlemen.
13: Mary and the virgin birth comes out of the pagan belief that the gods came down and impregnated people.
14: Yeah.
13: That people were still hanging on to during that time. We have no way of knowing if Jesus really existed.
14: Yeah.
13: Any more than we have of knowing that the original Buddha ever existed.
14: Yeah, yeah.
1: A lot of the content I'm going to be putting out on the podcast feed coming up is about the weakness of churches and how a lot of churches have just gotten so weak, particularly after the coronavirus. I think a lot of people wisened up to this, where they allowed for their churches to get shut down while the strip clubs were open, the liquor stores were open. They said, no, that's cool. And they're very weak on things like being multiple genders, stuff like that, all that, which is anti-Bible. They're right there, Genesis, beginning of Genesis. There are man and woman. That's it. There weren't 26 genders, as James Tallarico says. And now you learn Tallarico's pastor says there's no way of knowing if Jesus existed. Repulsive stuff, repulsive stuff. So one thing that's happening today is the venerable Archbishop Fulton J. Sheen is being beatified, American Catholic priest, bishop, theologian, and author, and was also a pioneering radio and televangelist. And this is a big moment for Catholics. It's a big day. I don't try to make the show too Catholic, so I'm not dwelling on it more than that. But I got one cut of him. Can we play 14? This is Fulton Sheen, guys.
15: The second paragraph of our Declaration of Independence states that it is a self-evident principle that the Creator has endowed man with certain unalienable rights. In other words, we have rights and liberties, like freedom of press, freedom of conscience, freedom of association, which do not come from the government, which do not come from the will of a majority, which do not come from a state. These rights and liberties come to us from God. Therefore, the state cannot take them away. That is our principle. Now, they have to deny God, because that would be another source of rights than the state or the party.
1: Incredible rhetoric and also a good lot of wisdom there, and tough, a strong guy who understood that separation of church and state is a fake thing, and we are a Judeo-Christian nation, and without which our founding documents are rendered meaningless. Very cool stuff, and a very cool day for Catholics. All right, one other thing that Catholics, but all I think decent Americans could agree on, is that we have way too many abortions in this country. There are 31,407 kindergartners who started school in the last month who wouldn't be alive if it hadn't been for preborn and what they did in 2020 alone. That's how many babies they saved that year with gifts of ultrasound from people just like you and me. I donate as well. Backpacks, lunch boxes, getting up early, making the kids their perfect lunch, 5 years of love, walking them to school, waving goodbye, the most beautiful moments of my day. All this type of stuff that women are experiencing because they chose life. 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Because this is normally when I got to leave. Now, this is it. 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
1: 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Terrell Hills. 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
2: Breaking news this hour at Town Hall. I'm Bob Agnew in Washington. New unemployment claims fell slightly last week, dropping to 197,000. Layoffs remain historically low as most workers continue to enjoy solid job security. President Trump and his Chinese counterpart holding major talks today, and the future development of AI is considered to be perhaps the most important topic. Meanwhile, a bipartisan Senate committee is questioning the rise of those flock cameras now being used by police departments around the country.
3: Committee Chairman, Republican Senator Josh Hawley of Missouri, is concerned about Americans losing their privacy as more law enforcement agencies use the automated license plate readers. Hawley's panel has heard from a number of witnesses. These include a Florida woman who was wrongfully accused of leaving the scene of a deadly accident because of incorrect information from a flock camera.
2: That is Rich Thomason reporting. Australia's Prime Minister Anthony Albanese is worried and disappointed after an OpenAI security breach of a government health website.
4: Australian Prime Minister Anthony Albanese says he's upset and setting up a task force after an artificial intelligence security breach by OpenAI.
5: An OpenAI agent gaining unauthorized access into the public-facing Medicare Statistics Reporting Service portal.
4: The infiltration happened June 18th. But
2: powerful hurricane Polo sent bands of heavy rain across Mexico's Pacific coast earlier today. Eric Blake, the National Hurricane Center.
6: And we'll be watching that for the next several days as the system is expected to move generally west-northwestward, but then recurve back toward the Baja California Peninsula.
2: Polo forecast to maintain Category 5 strength as it skirts Mexico's coast over the next few days. Further west, it's Tropical Storm Nolo churning up about 295 miles south of South Point, Hawaii. It's forecast to become a hurricane by sometime tonight. 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
2: The UN Health Agency is raising new warnings about the Ebola outbreak in Congo, which remains out of control.
8: Congo's Ebola outbreaks hit seven provinces, with nearly 7,800 confirmed cases, claiming more than 3,700 lives. That according to the latest government figures. And while there have been signs of improvement, including in Ituri province, the epicenter of the outbreak, cases have surged 73% over the past 3 weeks in the eastern province of North Kivu. And the World Health Organization is now warning that Congo's running short of health workers. Although treatment beds are being added daily, WHO officials say the facilities lack the people to operate them. And they note the outbreak is still not under control. I'm Ben Thomas.
2: On Wall Street, the Dow is struggling. It's down close to 100 points, but the NASDAQ is up by about one. The S&P 500 up about 2 points this hour. Breaking news at townhall.com. The NFL hasn't seen an early season injury epidemic at quarterback quite like this in a long time, with Caleb Williams, Jaden Daniels, and Jackson Dart all getting hurt in week two. The New York Giants head coach Jim Harbaugh confirms Dart will be out for an extended period.
9: Yeah, it's a big loss for sure. You know, I mean, it's a, you're starting quarterback. It's a tough loss.
10: What's the timeline?
9: The regular season, at least, I would say.
2: Harbaugh says the team will have to adjust its play to suit backup quarterback Jameis Winston.
9: To me, a big part of it is building a game plan now for Jameis. You know, he'll be the starter.
2: There's a good chance six teams will be forced to go.

0: The backup quarterback is a starter because of injuries by the time the games this week are finished. This will be the first time since at least 2000 that has happened within the first three games of a given NFL season. You'll find more of these stories at srnnews.com. From Washington, I'm Bob.
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3: 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Fighting for free speech, Western civilization, and delivering common sense for the American people. Ladies and gentlemen, here's Scott Jennings.
5: Chinese President Xi over at the White House today. We're tracking developments and also the reporters back at the White House that Trump banned last week. They're on the job. Details ahead. I sat down in Michigan last night with Mike Rogers, candidate for the United States Senate up there. We'll bring that conversation to you later in the show. And what is the 80-20 issue staring Republicans in the face if they choose to use it? Well, find out from me in just a few minutes. It's Thursday, September the 24th. I'm Scott Jennings, reporting for Salem, and we come to you live today from Louisville, Kentucky. On this day, an American mayor sent a desperate telegram to the White House. A crowd, you see, had gathered outside the local high school. Well, crowd isn't quite right. It was a mob, and it was growing violent. The police could no longer guarantee the safety of the children inside. Nine kids had arrived that morning with notebooks in hand, ready for class. But what is routine for millions of American children passing through the schoolhouse doors had become a national crisis that morning. A judge had ruled that the children could attend the school, but the state's governor had used the National Guard to stop them. And when police finally slipped the students inside, the gathered mob became so threatening that they had to be hurried out through a side exit. That's when the mayor asked the president for help. Now, this president knew something about commanding soldiers. He had, after all, led armies through the greatest war in human history. But the order he was about to give would deploy American troops to an American high school. Take a listen. Cut 7.
6: Whenever normal agencies prove inadequate to the task, and it becomes necessary for the executive branch of the federal government to use its powers and authority to uphold federal courts, the president's responsibility is inescapable. In accordance with that responsibility, I have today issued an executive order directing the use of troops under federal authority to aid in the execution of federal law at Little Rock, Arkansas.
5: You perhaps recognize that voice. Dwight Eisenhower was forced to dispatch the 101st Airborne to enforce a federal court order. Here's more from Ike. Cut 8.
6: The interest of the nation in the proper fulfillment of the law's requirements cannot yield to opposition and demonstrations by some few persons. Mob rule cannot be allowed to override the decisions of our courts.
5: The following morning, American soldiers did escort those nine children through the school's front doors. The city was Little Rock, Arkansas. The children became known as the Little Rock Nine. And President Eisenhower's orders came on this day, September the 24th, 1957. Speaking of court orders, overnight a judge ruled that the Trump White House must admit reporters from CNN, Politico, and MS Now. And as of a few minutes ago, they were all back at work. Also at the White House today, the Chinese President Xi Jinping, he's on the grounds for a state visit. President Trump welcomed him this morning. Cut three.
7: President Xi, Madam Peng, and the members of the Chinese delegation, I'm delighted to welcome you to the beautiful White House. Such a great honor. In May, we had the great privilege of visiting you in Beijing, where you received our delegation with spectacular and very beautiful hospitality. Now Melania and I are honored to host you in Washington as President Xi becomes the first ever Chinese leader to make a second formal state visit to America.
5: There was a great deal of pomp and circumstance in the White House Rose Garden, an impressive military review, in fact. So what's at stake in these meetings? Well, the two leaders are expected to discuss the trade truce, China's purchases of American farm goods, and U.S. access to rare earth minerals that we use in everything from cars to defense equipment. Artificial intelligence is also on the agenda alongside Iran and Taiwan. The immediate question is, can they keep the trade relationship stable while the two countries compete over technology and global influence? We shall see. Michigan Democratic Senate nominee Abdul El-Sayed confronted over his position on Iran. University of Michigan last night, an Iranian-American student told El-Sayed that his own family had suffered under the Iranian regime and then pressed the candidate directly on whether he stands with the people who are fighting that regime. Take a listen. Cut four.
8: But I do have a question, Abdul. My cousin was hunted in the streets of Iran by the IRGC because her hijab wasn't on right. My uncle was sentenced to die, received 50 lashings. I just have a simple question, Abdul. That silence had a gaping hole in our community, and I want to ask if you regret that silence. I want to ask if you renounce the people that held vigils, that supported this terrorist for all this stuff that he's done. I wanted to ask if you stand unequivocally against the IRGC, against the Islamic Republic of Iran that has killed 50,000 protesters, Abdul. I haven't heard anything from you about the protesters, Abdul. Please.
9: For too long and too often, when we think about our role in the world, we have turned ourselves into the world's policemen. And I think what we all want, what we all need, is more democracy, more freedom in the world, but also an understanding of what we actually can and should do with respect to that. And here's my point. One can disagree with the governance of a foreign country. One can stand in solidarity with freedom and democracy movements. But my worry is when one decides that we are going to go in and take out the leadership of a foreign government.
5: Condemning the IRGC, apparently too difficult for El-Sayed, as he argues that U.S. military intervention and our efforts there often end up hurting the people they were supposed to help, although I don't think the 50,000 protesters who have been slaughtered would say that. Republican candidate Mike Rogers sits down with us for an exclusive interview later in the show. Let me address for a moment the current political landscape for Republicans ahead of the midterms. It's tough out there, that's true. The Real Clear Politics polling average has President Trump at about a 38.8% approval and nearly a 60% disapproval. He's underwater by more than 21 points. Now, that alone won't decide a single House race, and the president is in better shape in some places than others. But Republicans would be foolish to wave it away. Voters are telling us the environment is difficult, and affordability is a major reason why. You can't talk people out of their lived experience. They know it's expensive. It would be foolish to try. But what can you do? You can acknowledge it. You can give them an honest assessment of how we got here and why. And you can tell them what you've done about it and what you plan to do. And you can create a contrast with the opposition. What would Democrats do if handed power? Would impeaching Donald Trump, opening the border, and raising taxes make gas cheaper? Of course not. But that's the general plan that you get from most Democratic discourse. You can have this debate, and you can also remind people from whence we came. Most of the high cost of living people are experiencing now happened under Democrats. To hear them screeching today, blaming Republicans, is akin to the arsonist shouting at the firefighters. They aren't bringing the buckets fast enough. Campaigns also have to recognize openings when they are staring them in the face. And I think there's one right now that goes right to the affordability issue. Democrats have handed the Republicans a major issue if they choose to use it. 22 Democratic states and the District of Columbia have just sued the Trump administration over the new public charge rule. A separate group of cities led by New York has sued as well. Smiling communist Mamdani is the face of this lawsuit. The question is simple. When someone asks to come to America permanently, should the government be allowed to consider whether that person is likely to depend on public assistance, aka welfare? Do we want massive numbers of immigrants coming here who are likely to immediately go on welfare, who will become public charges? Congress has already put the public charge principle in immigration law, and the administration's rule gives immigration officers broad discretion to consider an applicant's circumstances, including the use of means-tested benefits. It is a fair question. If you are so concerned about affordability and how we're spending tax dollars and public resources, why is your party suing to put as many non-citizens on welfare as possible? It's a question every Democrat in America ought to have to answer. This is a real choice about immigration, government spending, and our obligations to the people who are already here, American citizens. Families are stretching every dollar. They have every right to ask how our immigration system accounts for the cost of public benefits. As you struggle to pay your bills, are you prepared to pay the bills for millions of non-citizens too? That's the tagline I'd go with. No Democrat can dispute it, because that is the literal position of their party. This is the 80-20 issue of the day. It is staring Republicans in the face if they choose to use it. We're going to do more news after this. As I mentioned earlier, Republican Mike Rogers, candidate for Senate in Michigan, is along later in the show. You'll want to hear that. Stay with us here on Salem. I'm Scott Jennings. Thanks for listening.
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21: Apparently, TV executives just haven't quite figured out that magic formula to get ratings back and to get viewers to pay attention to what the heck they're doing. And I find it kind of funny. Apparently, 60 Minutes has been revamped with some new hosts and a new feel, and yet the ratings continue to be some of the worst that they've seen in more than 25 years. MS Now and CNN, even after their rebranding, still are essentially non-existent in the ratings, and Jimmy Kimmel's contract has officially not been renewed after 2027. So what's the future of TV actually look like? Well, we hear the fear-mongering of how conservatives are actually taking over the airwaves and the death of the woke agenda that's causing hysteria on the left side of the aisle. And instead of understanding the cultural shift that's happening right now, they continue to double down and actually try to resist the movement. And it's just not working. In fact, now we hear the story that American Idol is even leaving Los Angeles because of the poor environment. And between that, along with Hollywood production companies moving away from L.A. to the state of Texas, it sounds like Karen Bass may have a challenge on her hand to bring back an L.A. economy that's crashing pretty quickly.
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26: News, comment, and the stories and facts the mainstream media refuses to discuss. 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
5: Okay, here we are on Thursday, September the 24th. I want to talk more about this whole idea of Democrats staring into television cameras and demanding that Republicans put out these inflation fires faster. Who set the fire? I've got a great debate that I had on CNN last night teed up for you. 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We use it. We like it in the Jennings household, and I think you will too. All right, let's get back to this conversation about affordability. As I said in the show open, you can't really talk people out of what they're feeling, because what they're feeling is real. It is expensive. Restaurants are expensive. Groceries are expensive. Gas prices have gone up. You can't pretend these things aren't happening. But you can have a reasonable, rational, adult conversation about how we got here and who would do what about it. I had one of these debates last night on CNN with a woman named Neera Tanden. You might have heard her name. She was literally the person in the Biden White House who operated the auto pen. I want you to listen to this in cut number... Let's see. What do we have here, guys? Cut number 9. Let's hear it.
0: I have to laugh at being lectured by somebody who worked in the Biden White House about who you trust on raising costs. Virtually all of the cost increases that we're living with in this country right now
1: absolutely
0: came under
1: not
0: your administration that you worked for, Neera.
1: Inflation was lower at the end of the Biden administration.
0: You took it to the moon, and now
1: inflation
0: you want to lecture Republicans about trust?
1: And lower at the end of the Biden administration. And by the way, Trump's actions are helping fuel inflation.
0: The amount of gas now is incredible.
1: You might find it unbelievable.
0: But the right idea is growth, which we have, job creation, which we have. I would go for another round of tax cuts, to be honest, which I think the American people would welcome. And that's in direct opposition to the Democrats, who have anti-growth policies, anti-job policies. They don't want to cut anybody's taxes. So I do think there are things Republicans can do, and I think it's a legitimate point that Senator Hawley made, that maybe more can be done and should be done. But look, I think at the end of the day, Republicans are fighting every single day to try to bring things down. But you got to remember where we came from. We came from the worst possible place you could come from, and we've had 2 years to fight back, and we're probably going to need 2 more to get all the way out of it.
2: Wait, what? You think you need 2 more years to get rid of inflation?
0: I think we need at least 2 more years to dig out of the hole that Joe Biden left this country in. The cost increases, the cost of living, the absolute misery that they put the American people through. Uh-huh. Now the Republicans are trying to get out of it. And I think they've cut taxes, no tax on tips, no tax on overtime, no tax on Social Security. Inflation rates have normalized under Trump. But, I mean, honestly, I can't believe we have such short memories. The inflation under Biden was hellish.
1: You keep telling everyone.
5: You know, it is, it's impressive, actually, to me, that someone who would work in the Biden White House, anybody who supported Joe Biden, anybody who was responsible for what they did could stare into a television camera and say to the American people, boy, I don't know how you can trust these Republicans on inflation. You really ought to trust Democrats. I guess they're just depending on people having extremely short memories. None of this absolves Republicans of needing to do their jobs, do something about it. And that's a debate you could have. What have the Republicans done? They've installed economic policies that have spurred private sector growth instead of government growth. They cut everybody's taxes in the big, beautiful bill. No tax on tips, no tax on overtime, no tax on Social Security, extension of the 2017 tax cuts. And every Democrat in Congress voted against it. And most Democrats running for office have said they will repeal the tax cuts, which is effectively arguing that they'd like to do the largest tax increase in American history. So, you'll have to forgive me today if I'm sort of flabbergasted that we're having to debate Joe Biden's henchmen about who you can trust on inflation. Most of what you're facing out there came from them, and most of what we're doing to climb back is coming from Trump and his party, and that's the way it is. Take a break. More after this. Scott Jennings on Salem. Stay with us.
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6: Foundations of Freedom. A look at America's founding principles and the leaders who shaped our nation.
5: You know, Ronald Reagan believed self-government required something that government could never replace: responsibility in the hands of the people. In his 1981 inaugural address, Reagan warned against the idea that America had become too complicated to be governed by its citizens. Reagan asked, "If no one among us is capable of governing himself, then who among us has the capacity to govern someone else?" For Reagan, limited government was not about having no government. It was about remembering where responsibility begins, with individuals, families, communities, and the people themselves. Because when government assumes every responsibility, citizens gradually surrender their own. Self-government asks more of us than dependence ever will. And freedom requires a people willing to govern themselves before asking government to do it for them.
7: With SRN News, I'm Bob Agnew in Washington. The Labor Department reports only 197,000 people filed new unemployment claims last week. Jobless claims have remained near historic lows throughout much of the year, signaling a healthy employment picture overall. Chinese President Xi Jinping arrived in Washington on Wednesday, where he was met with a rare plainside greeting from President Trump. The two, of course, holding a big meeting today, a summit to talk about a lot of topics from trade and tariffs to everything in between and AI development. Both countries still trying to become preeminent in that domain, even though many within the industry are warning against AI getting out of control. Powerful Hurricane Polo has sent bands of heavy rains across Mexico's Pacific coast as a growing tropical storm Nolo approached Hawaii with the potential for catastrophic flooding there. Polo was forecast to maintain Category 5 strength as it skirts Mexico over the next few days. This is SRN News.
8: If you've ever questioned your value as a person, I'd like to share a remarkable story with you involving the Peters family. Mary Jo was born on March 16, 1967 at 3:16 p.m. 27 years later, her daughter Caitlin was born on March 16th at 3:16 p.m. 32 years after that, Caitlin had a son who was born on, you guessed it, March 16th at 3:16 p.m. The odds of three generations within a family being born on the exact same day at the exact same time is 1 in 276 billion. To put that number into perspective, you're 225,000 times more likely to be struck by lightning. Odds of this magnitude are considered statistically impossible, meaning there's not enough time in human history for them to actually occur. And yet, they did. Now consider this. The odds of your exact genetics existing are 1 in 10, followed by 2,685,000 zeros, meaning it's impossible for you to exist. And yet, you do. The undeniable conclusion? No matter who you are not a product of chance. You have value that cannot be earned nor taken away. You're a human being with incredible worth, the handiwork of a loving God who created you. For Focus on the Family, I'm Jim Daly.
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5: 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All right, Thursday, September the 24th. Keeping an eye on a few things. President Xi of China is over at the White House today. Those reporters that Trump banned last week, a court ruled that they have to go back to work today. It looks like they are back on the White House grounds. Also up in Congress today, it looked like there might be a deal on permitting reform. This is for energy projects. We've been giving you some reports on that over the last few days, but it seems that even after Donald Trump relented and said, okay, fine, I'm happy to give you solar and wind projects, even after the president gave them everything they asked for, it feels like Democrats are now blocking the process again, and what looked like might be a vote in the Senate prior to Election Day could be punted until the lame duck session. So we're keeping an eye on a few things up in Washington, and in a minute we'll talk about some of those issues with Houston Gaines. Houston is the Republican candidate for Congress down in Georgia. New feature here on the Scott Jennings Show, the Houston Gaines segment. We'll have him for his inaugural appearance in 60 seconds. First, I want to tell you about a new public policy partner here on the Scott Jennings Show. I trust this organization to get big things done. It's called the Mackinac Center for Public Policy up in Michigan. For almost 40 years, Mackinac has stood for economic opportunity, limited government, and the rights of working people. And their work helped secure a landmark Supreme Court victory. It was called the Janus decision, and that established that public employees, including police, firefighters, teachers, nurses, and corrections officers, cannot be forced to pay union fees as a condition of employment. Since Janus, Mackinac has helped 1.5 million workers, 1 in 4 government employees, exercise their freedom to choose whether to remain in their union. Help spread the word to friends and family who may not know that they actually do have a choice in that matter. I want you to go to this website, advancingliberty.us, advancingliberty.us, and learn more about the Janus decision and how to exercise your rights. Advancingliberty.us. Send the link to everybody you know, and thank you again to our friends and partners at the Mackinac Center for helping bring about the important Janus decision here in the United States. All right, down in Georgia, Congressman Mike Collins is leaving his seat to run for the United States Senate, of course, against the incumbent Democrat there, John Ossoff. But, of course, that leaves a seat in the House open this year. Today we're going to hear from the Republican who hopes to replace him, a man named Houston Gaines. Gaines is a state representative who's backed by President Trump and has good support across the state. Let's listen to what he's telling the people of Georgia. Cut one.
10: In this job, you learn who has your back, and that's Houston Gaines.
11: When liberals tried to defund the police, Houston stopped them.
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11: Because criminals should never get a free pass.
14: That's why every Republican sheriff in our district is backing him.
10: Houston has always had our back, and we know he always will.
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16: I'm Houston Gaines. I approve this message because I'll always back the blue.
5: All right, Houston Gaines approves that message, and I assume will approve the messages he gives us now. Houston Gaines, welcome in live to the Scott Jennings Show.
17: Thanks so much, Scott.
5: Yeah, good to see you today here on the show. You've had an interesting career. You're not that old, Houston. You were elected to the state house at just 23 years old in 2018, and if you win this race, you'll be one of the youngest members of Congress. Let's start there. Talk to us about how bringing perspective from your generation you think could improve things up in Washington, D.C.
17: Well, absolutely. And I will say politics has aged me a little bit the last few years. It seems to have that effect. But I've been, you know, honored to represent my community in the state house for the last 8 years. Feel like we've gotten a lot done, like what the sheriffs were talking about there. You know, I live in Athens, which is a very liberal college town. And so we've taken them on at every step of the term. When they tried to defund the police, we stopped them. When they elected a district attorney who just didn't want to enforce the law, we passed legislation to crack down on rogue district attorneys. And so we have been on the front lines fighting every single day. Lakin Riley was killed in my community by someone who never should have been in this country. And that was because of open border policies of the Biden administration. And we had issues at local government where they, again, were just not enforcing the law. So we cracked down on that. We said, if you're not going to enforce immigration law and you're an elected official, that's going to be criminal penalties on you. And so we have passed significant public safety legislation here in the state. And I think it's important that we have folks in Congress, to your point, that understand, you know, for folks, I'm 31, that understand, that can tell the message that what conservatives stand for is what's going to make housing more affordable for people my age. It's going to allow individuals to build a family and be successful. Whereas the socialist agenda that the Democrats are pushing is never going to work. And it's important, I think, that we have young people on the ballot that are telling the next generation how important it is that we save this country. One of the things I'm really excited about is how many young people we do have that are running. You got Joe Mitchell in Iowa, Michael Alfonso in Wisconsin. who are even younger than me that are going to be Republicans with me in Congress. So we've got folks all across state here in Jim Kingston, Clay Fuller, John Cowan. They're coming in Georgia with Brian Jack, who's really been the leader for our delegation. We got a lot of young guys that are fired up and ready to take this country, continue to move this country in the right direction and make sure that the Democrats don't take the House and don't take the Senate, that we keep our country in Republican hands this November.
5: Houston Gaines, that's the voice you're hearing on the Scott Jennings Show, Republican nominee for Georgia's 10th Congressional District. Houston, 31 years old. We've been talking a lot about sort of the generational divide that we have in this country that emerges in a lot of public polling. And I want to ask you about that. Some of the generational divide that concerns me the most is the patriotism gap that exists, not just between Democrats and Republicans. We see Democrats over the last 25 years have fallen off the map when it comes to answering the question, are you proud to be an American? But you also see this emerging among younger generations. I fear that our education system and social media algorithms and foreign misinformation have converged to teach them to hate their country. How do you see that, and what do we need to do as a country to remind younger generations like yours that, no, America is a pretty darn good place to be born in and a good place to live?
17: Absolutely. It's the greatest country in the world, and we do have to tell that story and make sure that in our education system, because I totally agree with what you're saying, is unfortunately we're seeing and polling, and unfortunately I've seen it, you know, on the firsthand, is people that are my age and younger in high school, and particularly those ones that go to college, they no longer love this country, and that is terrifying, because it is the greatest country in the world. We've got to go tell what's made America great, and that's going to continue to keep this country great. Whereas what the Democrats and, you know, and a socialist agenda, that's never going to work. And what we need to do is instead continue to focus on what's made this country great. You know, we had the 25th anniversary of 9/11, and no kids that are in high school or middle school or even college at this point were alive during 9/11. I was in first grade, so I don't remember it, you know, extremely well. I know exactly where I was. I know how this country responded on 9/12, where we came together as a country. And we've got to get to the point where we all are unified, that we're on the same team, that we're Americans. But unfortunately, it does seem like younger people and particularly Democrats, they no longer love this country. And that is just terrifying, because it is the greatest country in the world. And I'm so proud to be an American. We should go all across this world and talk about how proud we are to be Americans and live in the greatest nation ever built.
5: Talking to Houston Gaines, congressional candidate down in Georgia. Houston, I think you alluded to this in your answer there, but I want to dig into it even more. And it's this generational fight that we're having right now over whether the United States is going to be a capitalist nation or whether we're going to invite socialism here into the United States. And, you know, socialism is growing in popularity among Democrats, socialism growing in popularity among younger voters. Do you think that we are properly teaching children in schools about the ills of socialism, and on the flip side, the benefits of capitalism, the benefits of the way we do things in the United States? What we do here, Houston, lifts people out of poverty. And what socialism has done around the world is crush people, put people in poverty, and led to millions upon millions upon millions of deaths. But I get the feeling, just talking to folks out there, we're not teaching that anymore. What do you think about what's going on in our schools on that front?
17: We're not teaching it, Scott. It's and I can't think of anything more important that we put in our education system is how what you know every other country that's ever tried socialism or communism has failed, and it will never work. And capitalism is the answer, and we have got to go tell that story in schools. Make sure that people and young people especially understand. Certainly once folks get out of college and they start paying taxes, I think they wake up a little bit and pay property taxes once they own their first home. Those are the sort of things that I think does wake people up. And that's why, you know, I think you see as folks get older, they start maybe voting Republican a little bit more. But we can't wait. We've got to go tell folks, middle school, high school. Again, the capitalism works. That's what's made this country great. That's why we've had 250 incredible years in this country, and why socialism, everywhere it's ever been tried, has failed. And instead, that's going to put folks who support that and who, if it ultimately ever, you know, continue to creep up here in the United States, it's going to put people in poverty. It's going to never allow these folks to build a family, to build a business, to be successful. Socialism does not work. Capitalism is the answer. And it's kind of crazy, Scott, that I don't know what the percentage is now, but it's a large percentage. And these Democratic primaries, socialists are winning. It's not, you know, the media, and you do a great job on CNN going straight to them and telling them that this is happening. Because I'm telling you, in these Democratic primaries, the socialists will win. I would bet on the socialists almost every time if it was an open race in a Democratic primary. That is terrifying because that means well over 50% of Democrats, you know, are supporting socialist ideology. And unfortunately, they are winning these races. You know, you've got someone who's going to be in Congress likely who was a character witness for a terrorist. These are the kind of folks that are winning Democratic primaries and that unfortunately, you know, may serve in the United States Congress. That is unacceptable. It's why we have to go win in 40 days. This election is absolutely vital for the future of our country. And that's why, you know, we're working overtime here in Georgia to make sure we get out the vote, elect Mike Collins for Senate, Rick Jackson for governor, and that we went up and down the ticket. Because I do believe this election, just like in 2024, is going to decide the future of our state and the future of our country.
5: That's Houston Gaines, congressional candidate down in Georgia. Houston, if folks want to get in touch with you, how do they do that?
17: HoustonGaines.com, Houston like Texas, Gaines, G-A-I-N-E-S.com. My email is Houston@HoustonGaines.com. Although I like to, maybe I shouldn't tell people this, but anything at HoustonGaines.com comes to us and would be honored to connect with folks and honored to, if you're in Georgia's 10th Congressional District, would love to earn your vote here on November 3rd. Mm. And anywhere, ever you are, whether it's in Georgia or throughout this country, we have got to work overtime to win these races because the future does depend on 40 days from now winning on November 3rd.
5: All right, Houston Gaines of Georgia, thanks for coming on the show. Good to hear you.
17: Thank you, Scott.
5: All right, let's talk about sleeping arrangements. If you are a hot sleeper like me, waking up in the middle of the night sometimes because you're too hot, I need to tell you what I did about it. 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A good night's sleep. It's better than a sharp stick in the eye, I can tell you that. More after this with Henry Olsen. Stay with us.
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20: 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This product is not intended to diagnose, treat, cure, or prevent any disease. Apparently, TV executives just haven't quite figured out that magic formula to get ratings back and to get viewers to pay attention to what the heck they're doing. And I find it kind of funny. Apparently, 60 Minutes has been revamped with some new hosts and a new feel, and yet the ratings continue to be some of the worst that they've seen in more than 25 years. MS Now and CNN, even after their rebranding, still are essentially non-existent in the ratings, and Jimmy Kimmel's contract has officially not been renewed after 2027. So what's the future of TV actually look like? Well, we hear the fear-mongering of how conservatives are actually taking over the airwaves, and the death of the woke agenda that's causing hysteria on the left side of the aisle. And instead of understanding the cultural shift that's happening right now, they continue to double down and actually try to resist the movement. And it's just not working. In fact, now we hear the story that American Idol is even leaving Los Angeles because of the poor environment. And between that, along with Hollywood production companies moving away from LA to the state of Texas, it sounds like Karen Bass may have a challenge on her hand to bring back an LA economy that's crashing pretty quickly.
22: 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Written by people who actually believe what you believe. Town Hall tells the stories the corporate press buries. From President Trump to Capitol Hill. 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
5: It is Thursday, September 24th, rounding out the first hour of Common Sense for the American people today with our favorite elections analyst every Thursday. Now we're over the target. 40 days. Henry Olson from the Ethics and Public Policy Center is here. Henry, welcome back. All right, I'm going to start this conversation somewhat open-ended for you today. It feels to me like this is the watershed freak-out week of the election. Every media person, journalist, pundit, candidate, consultant, pollster, and anybody else who's adjacent to these people is presently freaking out about one thing or the other. Is this the biggest freak-out week so far of the election? If yes, why? What's going on out there, Henry?
25: Yeah, it's absolutely Freaky Thursday, if not Freaky Friday. We'll see what happens tomorrow. What you've got is polls that are just going for Republicans. You've got the Republicans now behind at the biggest margin in the generic ballot. You've got bad polls in most of the Senate races, not all, and that's actually important to note. And you've got Republicans who are saying, end the war in Iran, and they don't do that if their polls aren't telling them that they need to make some distance. So, yeah, I mean, I would definitely say this is the moment in the campaign, or at least for Republicans, where they're the guests on the Titanic, who are thinking maybe it's time to get out of the stateroom and a little closer to the lifeboat.
5: You mentioned some polls. There have been, I feel like, too, this week, there's just been a lot more data. So anytime a whole bunch of polls come out, people react and overreact to these things. But the New York Times, Siena polls came out this morning, I think, and they've got data in New Hampshire, Michigan, Maine, maybe a few others. Can you walk us through the absolute most up-to-the-minute data in these critical Senate states?
25: Yeah, and what I would say is these are data that are not consistent with a Republican freakout. They'd be consistent with Republican concern, but you've got Mike Rogers within target distance of Abdul El Sayed. You've got in blue, let's face it, light blue to medium blue, New Hampshire, John Sununu only 5 points in back of Chris Pappas. And you've got Susan Collins ahead of Troy Jackson, which was, of course, immediately countenanced by another poll from a Maine college that had Jackson ahead. But the fact is, Siena and New York Times is considered to be a very high-quality pollster. And these are not great news for Republicans, but not consistent with the all hands on deck, let's do the freak out.
5: What do you make of the Republican candidates saying various forms of, I want to end the war on Iran, or You know, we got to deal with the diesel exports, which actually Trump, it sounds like he may at least rhetorically support himself. Is this normal? I think a lot of times people see these things in elections and they say, oh, I can't believe it. You know, somebody from a party is splitting with the president of their party. But I actually don't think it's all that weird, is it? I mean, it will happen in certain jurisdictions, will it not?
25: It always happens. Democrats have been doing it all year, trying to separate themselves from the National Party. If you follow the ads, anybody who's in a Trump-leaning district will be running an ad for as a Democrat saying, I can work with Trump on this, or I oppose having transgender boys compete in girls' sports. Nobody's freaking out over that. You know, clearly there is a problem in the agricultural belt. That you've got Tom Tiffany in Wisconsin, and you've got people in Iowa and people in Ohio who are saying, let's deal with this diesel question, let's end the war with Iran. That is clearly a localized, specific thing, and Republicans are smart to create the sort of distance on that issue that Democrats have been creating all along with their radical wing.
5: Yeah, this is agricultural inputs, especially with diesel. I was talking to somebody involved in politics who's familiar with Iowa the other day, and you know, they were telling me they were talking to a hog farmer out there about what it normally costs to do diesel, what it costs right now, and I mean it's a massive thing. So to me, when things like that happen, you would have some expectation of candidates responding to it. I mean that is not all that unusual. Let me finish our conversation. We got less than a minute here, Henry, with Texas. This is constant thorn in the Republican side this year. There was a focus group work done by the New York Times, which I encourage you to read. Boy, the Trump voters they talked to in Texas are not happy. Not happy with what is on their ballot right now. Any movement in Texas? I know the Republicans are now investing. Give you 30 seconds.
25: Yeah, there's no movement in Texas, but I think Angela Paxton, the soon-to-be ex-wife of Ken Paxton, who and a state senator herself, said it best yesterday in Dallas. She said, vote the party, not the person. Never invest in invoking her husband's name, but sending a clear message. That's basically what the message directly and indirectly is going to be. And that's why Ken Paxton still has a chance, because it's pretty clear if it was all about the person, James Tallarico would be measuring the drapes. But it's not, and he shouldn't be.
5: All right, Henry, thanks for the weekly therapy session. Every Thursday for the midterms, we check in with Henry Olson. He's senior fellow at the Ethics and Public Policy Center. Also read his elections analysis and columns at the Washington Post. All right, we're going to break for the top of the hour news. Big stuff coming up right after this on the Scott Jennings Show. Stay with us.
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0: employment picture overall. Chinese President Xi Jinping arrived in Washington on Wednesday, where he was met with a rare plainside greeting from President Trump. The two, of course, holding a big meeting today, a summit to talk about a lot of topics from trade and tariffs to everything in between and AI development. Both countries still trying to become preeminent in that domain, even though many within the industry are warning against AI getting out of control. Powerful Hurricane Polo has sent bands of heavy rains across Mexico's Pacific coast as a growing tropical storm Nolo approached Hawaii with the potential for catastrophic flooding there. Polo was forecast to maintain Category 5 strength as it skirts Mexico over the next few days. This is SRN News.
1: 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You are listening to the O'Reilly Update. Coming up next, the news with Mike Slater.
2: Thank you, Bill. It is Thursday, September 24th, 2026. Here's what's happening today in America. Xi touches down. More UN speeches. Most transparent ever. And Trump to college game day. It's all coming up, and Bill's going to be here with your message of the day. But first, our president met the president of China on the tarmac as he arrived in D.C. yesterday. This is at Joint Base Andrews. This is a rare gesture. Xi did not meet Trump on the tarmac when he arrived in Beijing back in May. And the last time a president met any world leader upon arrival was back in 1962 when JFK met the Prime Minister of England. And Trump did this, I believe, to give Xi a nice show of force. He escorted Xi down the red carpet. They played the national anthem. And then there was a flyover from a B-1 Lancer bomber. Our Treasury Secretary announced that U.S. and China will not escalate tariffs until at least 2027. He said China hasn't been perfect. He said what we want to ensure is that they're meeting their obligations. The Chinese have been very good thus far about meeting their obligations this year. They agreed to buy 25 million tons of soybeans. However, the Chinese have about $17 billion of other agricultural commitments that we think they're a little behind schedule on, and we are encouraging them to pick those up. The president of Iran spoke to a quite empty UN General Assembly hall. He said Iran is the victim of terrorism. The president of Iran said the United States president described us as terrorists. We've been the victims of terrorism. I came from an Iran in which our esteemed supreme leader was assassinated without any legal framework or reason. America and Israel attacked us, equipped with the latest technology and weapon systems, and our people stood steadfast. Yes, they did hit us, but we did not bend the knee. We did not bow our head. The president of Argentina spoke as well. He loves Trump. He said, the so-called defenders of human rights, talking about the UN, support bloodthirsty dictatorships and regimes that stone women to death in the streets. President Trump has participated in a record 759 press-facing events during his second term so far. The length of these, 351 total hours. The press asked questions at 474 of those events. Of course, the previous administration rarely took questions. When they did, they only called on reporters with pre-approved questions compiled by his staff. You've seen that paper that Biden was holding with reporters' names, pronunciation guides, and summaries of their questions and how to respond. Big game on Saturday night, college football, number one ranked Texas versus the number 14 Volunteers in Knoxville. And word is that President Trump will be there as well. The question is, will the president be on College Game Day to make his picks? College Game Day, the most watched sports show on cable, 3 million viewers every episode. Noon kickoff, Eastern time on Saturday. Mike Slater from Politics by Faith. Bill O'Reilly has your message of the day. Next.
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8: All right, quick check of the headlines here on Thursday, September the 24th. We have a major showdown over President Trump's war powers today. In fact, it's happening on the Senate floor. As we speak, we're keeping an eye on the floor. The senators are voting. It's a resolution that would direct President Trump to end U.S. military action against Iran unless Congress authorizes the war. Democrats pushing this vote just weeks before the midterms. And today's vote puts every senator on the record on whether the president should be allowed to continue the war without new authorization from Congress. Suspect we'll see vote totals on this pretty soon. I saw that John Fetterman of Pennsylvania has voted no, and Tom Tillis of North Carolina has voted aye. So we'll check those and bring it to you later in the show. Disturbing new report involving Michigan Democratic congressional candidate William Lawrence. He's one of the most committed socialists the Democrats have nominated. The Washington Free Beacon reporting that Deshaun Bailey appeared at Lawrence's campaign launch despite having served 14 years in prison for repeatedly raping his 12-year-old half-sister. The report says Bailey has appeared with Lawrence multiple times, including through a housing group that Lawrence co-founded. And California spending billions, that's billions with a B, on public benefits for people who are in this country illegally, illegal aliens, according to a new City Journal investigation. The reporters involved visited welfare offices, they examined state programs, and they found a system covering everything from health care to cash assistance for illegal aliens. And joining me now to discuss is Kenneth Shroop, one of the journalists behind this blockbuster news story from the City Journal. Kenneth, what's the story here? How'd you get it? And what are the top line results?
9: Hey, thanks for having me on. So California has created a parallel shadow welfare system for illegal immigrants and their households. And the scale of it is astounding. There is a base $10, $11 billion figure for Medi-Cal for covering illegal immigrants. But that's just the start. We simply don't know how big all these programs go. And the list goes on and on. There is the cash assistance program for immigrants. That's cash benefits. We have low-cost subsidized auto insurance, free phones, free cell phone plans, food stamps, you name it, California is offering it. It's a complete wraparound service for people, and it adds up very quickly. The sort of modal household that we looked at, two illegal immigrants, two children born in the U.S. that they have, plus one illegal immigrant grandparent, they're pulling in $110,000 a year, well, more than $100,000 of benefits and cash funded by taxpayers each year, or at least they can if they use the programs that are available.
8: Let me make sure I heard that correctly. You're describing a system in California where a family with illegal aliens in the family who are here in our country can be getting over $100,000 a year in welfare benefits from the state of California?
9: That's correct. And this is, again, this, you'd have to earn maybe about $160,000 if you wanted to purchase these services on your own. And that's out of reach for a lot of American families. That's a dual income household. that is probably going to move to another state because someone can show up here and just start collecting that and supporting a whole family.
8: Yeah, what is crazy to me politically about this is that California has a governor named Gavin Newsom, and he wants to run for president, and he runs around the country all the time attacking Republicans and President Trump on the issue of affordability. But in his own state, which is one of the most unaffordable states in the nation, you've got a system where American citizens, American taxpayers, are subsidizing six-figure welfare payments to illegal aliens. It would be shocking to me that would pass muster with most Americans if somehow Newsom ever got the Democratic nomination for president. Did you, in any of your investigations, Kenneth, did you find that Democrats saw any problem with this at all? I mean, it's a Democrat-run state, of course, and they do prefer the condition of illegal immigration. But do you find it hypocritical that on the one hand they'd be screeching about affordability, and on the other hand they would be taking tax money from American citizens and funneling it to illegal aliens?
9: Well, the solution to every problem is to give out more of other people's money. And that, of course, happens here with healthcare. Gavin Newsom, as we showed in our video, just went on the Don Lemon show to proudly say that he's very happy with his record of expanding healthcare to illegal aliens. And that's honestly what they want to do for the rest of the country. They want every person present here, legally or not, to be receiving healthcare paid for by your taxpayer dollars.
8: Let me ask you this. I know money is fungible, and you know money in different pots and government accounts. Okay, is there any federal control here? I mean, it sort of strikes me as wild that you could have American citizens paying taxes to a government, and that money winds up in the hands of people who've broken our laws and are in our country illegally. Can the feds do anything about this at all?
9: There's plenty that the feds can do. Congress, of course, can act and end this at any time, when it comes to the federal funds being applied here. And HUD is trying to take some actions where they're no longer going to, or at least they're trying to change the rules such that mixed-status households that have illegal immigrants cannot receive Section 8 rental assistance, that they should only go towards people who are, you know, here legally or who are U.S. citizens.
8: Kenneth Shroop from the City Journal is our guest. He's detailing a story that's been published about how California is funneling billions of dollars a year in welfare payments to illegal aliens. Kenneth, it says in the story here you personally visited some welfare offices in California. What were those visits like, and what did the people who were working there tell you when you began asking questions?
9: That's right. And people are quite transparent about what benefits are available and to whom. For example, the cash assistance program for immigrants that we're discussing, one worker told us, the only qualification is you don't have to be a citizen. You just can't go out to citizen. You have to be an immigrant. And he said legal or not. And when we went outside, I was looking at these cell phone plans that are offered completely free, paid for by everyone else, cell phones, plus a cell phone plan, brand new. And it turns out you can use a Mexican consular ID to sign up for these phones.
8: Wait a minute. Okay. You're telling me. I find this to be incredibly, I mean, it sounds too crazy to be true, but I guess it is. You're telling me that an illegal alien from Mexico can go to California and use their Mexican government ID card and sign up for a free cell phone and a cell phone plan from the state of California?
9: That's exactly right. That's what we uncovered. And that was a change that was made by Gavin Newsom, signed into law. You don't need a social security number to get the free phone anymore. And the resulting regulatory language resulted in, yes, you can use your Mexican consular ID to sign up.
8: People of California, if you can hear the sound of my voice, understand what you are presently paying for: cell phones and cell phone plans for illegal aliens who are using Mexican ID cards to sign up for it. Kenneth, last question for you. It strikes me that the biggest part of this has to be healthcare, right? This is through the Medi-Cal program. And just for the record here, it is the stated policy of California to put illegal aliens on the Medicaid or Medi-Cal plan. Is that correct?
9: Yeah, that's correct. The state expanded access to illegal aliens a couple of years ago under Gavin Newsom. There have been some rollbacks, but access is still possible. There's still millions of undocumented people who are signed up and on the program, and they get all access to a whole number of services. We had a story a few months ago where we found an illegal immigrant who received a boob job at taxpayers' expense to do a sex change. And really, what we'll pay for is completely out of this world here. They'll pay for someone to come take care of you in your home if you're an illegal immigrant. Most people can't afford nurses to come to their homes. It's a whole mess.
8: Seems like a pretty good life, I'm going to be honest with you. You get food, you get boob jobs, you get cell phones, you get housing. I mean, you can pretty much get anything your heart desires, as long as you're an illegal alien in the state of California. Kenneth Shroop with the City Journal. He's got the latest investigative report. I encourage you to check it out. Go to City Journal. Look it up. You will not believe the details. Kenneth, thanks for your time today. Now, I want to talk to you about something for your dog. If you've got a dog out there, and I got a couple of dogs at home, Elvis and Fiona. If you've got a dog and they're getting a little older, and you're noticing maybe they're slowing down a little, hesitating on the stairs, not jumping up in the truck like they used to, not as eager for the evening walk. 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All right, when we come back, Tevi Troy is here from the Wall Street Journal. More after this on the Scott Jennings Show. 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
8: You know, Ronald Reagan believed self-government required something that government could never replace, responsibility in the hands of the people. In his 1981 inaugural address, Reagan warned against the idea that America had become too complicated to be governed by its citizens. Reagan asked, "If no one among us is capable of governing himself, then who among us has the capacity to govern someone else?" For Reagan, limited government was not about having no government. It was about remembering where responsibility begins, with individuals, families, communities, and the people themselves. Because when government assumes every responsibility, citizens gradually surrender their own. Self-government asks more of us than dependence ever will. And freedom requires a people willing to govern themselves before asking government to do it for them.
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0: 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Here's Scott Jennings.
1: Thursday, September the 24th. In 30 seconds, we talked to our friend Tevi Troy. He's got a piece in the Wall Street Journal about the Kennedy Center. Everybody wants to talk about the Kennedy Center. Tevi's got interesting historical perspective on that in just a moment. First, a quick note from our friends at Americans for Prosperity. They say for nearly 250 years, not just that they say, they're right. America's founding principles have given people the freedom to dream big and take risks and build something of their own. And that spirit is alive and well in American small business today. This month, Americans for Prosperity celebrates the entrepreneurs who took a chance and overcame the odds and created jobs, because sometimes it all starts with one small step. I invite you to nominate the entrepreneurs who are pursuing the American dream at this website, AmericaBuildsFreedom.com. 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That comes from our friends at Americans for Prosperity. All right, Tevi Troy, welcome on back in here. You have a new piece about the Kennedy Center. Now, a lot of folks these days are sort of presenting the Kennedy Center as newly partisan. Donald Trump has made this thing a partisan football, but you've got a piece that explains it's always been partisan and it's always been left-leaning over at the Kennedy Center. What do you got, Tevi?
2: Yeah, there has been this partisan sense about the place for 50 years. And the way I describe it in the Wall Street Journal piece is that when a Republican president goes there, it's like a visiting team going to an away game. And you often have this situation where Republican presidents get booed or snubbed there. And this goes all the way back to Richard Nixon, who didn't like the place. And he talked about the coverage, the fawning coverage about the opening of the place. And he called it an orgasm over this utter architectural monstrosity. And then he told his secretary, Rosemary Woods, to keep him away from the place at all costs. So, yeah, this goes back a while.
1: How often do Republican presidents actually go? I know they have to go sometimes, but have most of them kept their distance because it just sort of feels like a, you know, you're going over to the auxiliary Democratic headquarters?
2: Well, they go for the big events like the Kennedy Center Honors, or Ronald Reagan went for the 25th anniversary of the Joffrey Ballet, which is a very nice event, but he got booed there. Mm. And according to Lois Romano from the Washington Post, it was the first time Reagan was booed at a public event during his presidency. This is 1982, so it was already a while into the presidency. So it's just, it's a weird thing where you go to this place and you know that it's not going to be your friends. It kind of reminds me of the famous story of Scalia tells Thomas, hey, let's go to the opera. And Thomas says he doesn't want to go. And Scalia says, come on, Clarence, I know you like the opera. And Clarence Thomas says to him, yes, I do like the opera, but I don't like the people who go to the opera.
1: Yeah, well, it sounds like if Clarence Thomas went in there, if they're booing Ronald Reagan, I can only imagine the level of tomatoes that would be thrown at someone like Clarence Thomas. Tevi, where do the politics come from? Is it from the performers? Is it from the audience? Is it from the leadership of the Kennedy Center? Or is it all of them? I mean, has it just been something that only liberals tend to deal with when they're in Washington, D.C.?
2: There's a lot of all of the above. You know, the entertainment field is famously liberal, so a lot of these people, whether they're the artists or the writers, they tend to be on the left, the people who support those kinds of programs. I mean, if you know, there's some woke play coming, you're not going and I'm not going, so that's part of it. Mm. And then the kind of artistic foundation establishment tends to be pretty left. So there's a story that Lyndon Johnson put Lou Wasserman, who was a big Hollywood Democrat and fundraiser, on the Kennedy Center board at the very beginning. Why was he on the board? Because, you know, he's a left-wing Democrat who raised a lot of money for Democrat causes. So it really is, it's kind of baked into the place from the beginning. And it wasn't supposed to be. When Eisenhower signed the legislation, it was supposed to be some kind of nonpartisan national cultural center. But it drifted left early on. It doesn't mean, you know, you should tear it down or change the name of it. It just means it's got to be a place where everybody can go and feel comfortable. And for too long, it hasn't been that way. I even tell the story in the piece about how the time I went, when we were both serving in the Bush administration, went to a Kathy Griffin performance, a comedy show. And we're sitting in the president's box, and she's making fun of President Bush and making fun of the people in the president's box, making us feel very uncomfortable in front of 2,000 people wearing Suck It Jesus T-shirts.
1: Oh, wait, you're telling me you went to the Kennedy Center, and just because you were sitting in the president's box, Kathy, that hack Kathy Griffin, started attacking you, Tevi Troy?
2: Well, not me by name, but the people sitting in the president's box, she was calling us out. It was very uncomfortable.
1: That's crazy, man. Did you have to leave, or did you sort of hide out until everyone else left?
2: You know, we were a little careful when we exited the box, so we wouldn't run into all the different people. I mean, once you're in the box, it's sort of a protected place, and there's an usher watching the box, so not everybody walks in. But, yeah, it was a little squeamish, yeah.
1: Unbelievable. All right, Tevi Troy, our presidential historian here at the Scott Jennings Show, with a great new piece in the Wall Street Journal. It sounds like the Kennedy Center has always been a mecca of left-wing partisanship, and it still is today. Tevi, thanks for coming on. We got Mike Rogers stopping by after this. Stay with us.
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5: With SRN News, I'm Bob Agnew in Washington. The number of Americans seeking jobless benefits edged down again last week. Economists say the low level of claims points to a resilient labor market. And the Labor Department says it's also signs that despite some headwinds, most Americans are doing fairly well when it comes to the job front. The powerful Hurricane Polo has sent bands of heavy rains across Mexico's Pacific coast today, and that's a growing tropical storm Nolo also developing hundreds of miles away in the Pacific near Hawaii with the potential for catastrophic flooding. Polo was forecast to maintain powerful Category 5 strength as it skirts Mexico's coast over the next few days, and it could bounce back toward Baja California before it's over with. Meanwhile, residents of the northeast coast are bracing for an early season nor'easter this weekend. Forecasters say the storm, normally a late fall phenomenon, is currently building strength off the mid-Atlantic. This is
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7: If you're looking for a savior to deliver us this election season, you're looking in the wrong place. Democrats want their majority back. Given their past performance while in the majority, what did they do? They gave us open borders, men and women sports and locker rooms, inflation, and gas prices higher than today, and much more. What makes voters think Democrats will do something different? It's the same with Republicans. They claim they can't pass the Save America Act because they don't have 60 votes in the Senate. Always the excuses. I doubt much will change if they maintain their majority. Our country is in trouble because we're working outside the Constitution, which promised limited government and maximum freedom. The late Bishop Fulton J. Sheen once said this, quote, America, it is said, is suffering from intolerance. It is not. It is suffering from tolerance. Tolerance of right and wrong, truth and error, virtue and evil, Christ and chaos. Our country is not so nearly overrun with the bigoted as it is overrun with the broad-minded. Amen to that. I'm Cal Thomas.
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1: The United States Senate has passed the Iran War Powers Resolution. Four Republicans sided with the Democrats. That's breaking news. Now, our conversation with Mike Rogers of Michigan.
13: Welcome back to the Scott Jennings Show here on Salem Radio. Common sense for the American people. We're on the road today in the great state of Michigan, where one of the most important Senate races in the country is taking place. The Republican candidate here is Mike Rogers. Mike, welcome back to the show.
14: Scott, it's great to be here. Thanks for having me. And welcome to Michigan. Is this not God's country?
13: It's a beautiful place here. Yeah. And a lot of folks are paying attention to Michigan probably more closely than any other race in America. And I think if you look at all the Senate races that are in play, there is not a bigger contrast between the two parties. The Republican here and the Democrat couldn't be two different kinds of people, two different kinds of worldview. There are really no similarities. And the people of Michigan have a very stark choice. When you think about the contrast in that way, how are you pitching that to, say, the independents here in Michigan?
14: So we're having lots of conversations about issues that the people are facing. And listen, there are things that we can do to improve it. But are you willing to walk away from this notion about achieving the American dream for the next generation and turn it over to the government? Mm-hmm. So, you know, when I was growing up, those Blue Cross Blue Shield cards that the union members had was, that was it. If you got one of those, you're making it in the world. Really good coverage, all collective bargaining to get those really hard-fought benefits. And think about what they're saying. Give up on the system. You give me that Blue Cross Blue Shield card that you worked your entire life for and give it to the government. Mm. So what we're doing is talking about people about what they're proposing to do and what our solutions are. And we're finding we have moderate Democrats who are attracted to our message and what we're trying to do on housing and education and other important issues. And this guy is just candidly way too extreme.
13: You're referring to the health insurance issue, which has sort of burst back into the campaign this week. Some clips of your opponent, Democrat Abdul El-Sayed, have emerged. Let's start with this one. This is from right now, 2026. This is what Abdul El-Sayed says about and he's for Medicare for all, but this is what he says about private insurance today. Take a listen.
15: I don't think we need to ban anybody from having private insurance.
13: And this is what Abdul El-Sayed said back in 2020 when he was pitching the exact same plan about private insurance. Listen to this.
16: What Medicare for all does is it does away with the private insurance market, right? It now has one single payer. That's why we call it single payer, right? One insurance, and that is the government of the United States.
13: So when you hear Abdul El-Sayed on the one hand saying, I'm going to get rid of all private insurance, and on the other hand now saying, I don't think we should do that, there's obviously some duplicity going on here. But the fact is, he is one of the most pure socialist candidates. He believes in the Bernie Sanders model. Of course, he wants to take away private insurance. And I suspect a lot of the independents you're running into out there don't want that to happen.
14: No, they don't. And, you know, listen, if you tax like a big government socialist, if you spend like a big government socialist, if you confiscate like a big government socialist, you're a socialist. And so he wrote the book on Medicare for All. He is so duplicit, he's a con man. Mm. And when I was an FBI agent, you know, you always saw these con men are most successful when people are hurting. right? You want to believe something better. So, you know, listen, people are under pressure here, certainly financially. You know, the healthcare system, we need to do some adjustments for sure. So he's out there pitching this plan, and he'll be for whatever he needs to say today to get elected. But he wrote the book on Medicare for All, and it is about taking away private insurance. His plan does not work if you don't confiscate everyone's private health care plan. And by the way, when you're 18 or 19 years old, you get in the workforce, guess what? You're paying the whole freight. You're paying the whole freight. So we have 2.25 million seniors here who are on Medicaid, or excuse me, Medicare, and they paid into that since they were 18 years old. They're taking it away from them. You have to get in line. And also, he said over the years, we're going to give illegals driver's license in Medicare. So illegals jump in front of the line after you've paid for it your whole life as a senior citizen when you get his plan for Medicare for All. So, no, people aren't there. I don't believe that's what they want. And we're attracting more and more moderate Democrats, as well as expanding our Republican base, which is great.
13: Yeah, talk to me, Mike, about this coalition building here. Michigan hasn't elected a Republican senator since 1994, I believe. And you have to get some Democrats. You have to get some independents. And you're going to have to get some that, frankly, probably hadn't voted Republican in a long time. Talk to us about your campaign's coalition building on that front. And are you attracting the kinds of people that would be conducive to a Republican breaking the string?
14: Yes. We're very confident. As a matter of fact, how do you account in a poll, Scott? You know a lot about polling. For Jewish, a Democrat... Jewish Democrats for Rogers coalition is getting huge. The biggest event we've had yet in the state, Jewish Democrat for Rogers. Now about a third of the crowd was Republican, two-thirds of the crowd were Democrats, many who have expressed that they have never voted for a Republican in their lives are voting for me. How do you factor that in? That's growing. And there, I'll give you one more statistic on coalition, then I want to tell you why the number is important. We're also cracking into... Detroiters, African Americans in Detroit, are not comfortable with this Democrat socialism. They think they're going to get the short end of the stick, and I guarantee you they will get the short end of that socialist stick, and they know it. I had one of the largest vote getters in the city, no, the largest vote getter in the city councilwoman, invite my wife and I. We go down, we have breakfast one morning. I say, hey, you don't want me to wear my goggles or anything? What do you need? I don't want you to get in trouble. She says, nope, come down, want to have a talk. She goes on TV that night and says, the reporter said, are you endorsing Mike Rogers? And she said, no, but what I am doing is trying to make sure Detroiters know that he and his wife have real positive plans for Detroit, for the people of Detroit. They're going to help the people of Detroit if they're elected, and it's my job to make sure people know that. But I thought, but that's like hitting a grand slam. And we've had Democrats for Rogers events. I've been in Detroit now three or four times with press conferences. And I'll tell you my favorite moment of that. After a press conference on housing, we were clearing up, and a woman comes over and she said, you know, I think I'm starting to get to know your heart. And I said, well, thank you. I hope that's a thank you. She said, no, this is all good. She said, I've seen you around. I hear what you're talking about, your way that you're working our communities. We haven't seen that before. So if you don't mind, I'm going to go back and tell my neighborhood you're 100% gangsta. And I went, I want that T-shirt. I love that.
13: Probably the first time in your life you've heard that.
14: It is the first time ever. And my staff said, you know, that's funny coming from the former FBI guy.
13: I like that.
14: But she meant it in the best way. And so that coalition is growing. And think of this, if I get 5% of the people that voted for Haley Stevens in the primary, not Abdul, I win. He can't make it up. And so we're working on that number.
13: El-Sayed had trouble with African-American voters in the Democratic primary. And to try to correct that, he this week brought in Kamala Harris back into Michigan. And they had an interesting event in which the phrase birthing people instead of the phrase or word mothers was used. I want to play it for you and get your reaction to that. Listen to this.
17: And that's what the people of Michigan need from you, from our leaders. That's what black women and black birthing people need in order to move themselves forward, their families forward, their communities forward, the state forward, and this country forward.
13: So, Mike, you've got El-Sayed and Kamala Harris sitting around in an effort to attract African-American voters and referring to women in that community as birthing people. Based on the conversations that you're having with African-American voters and African-American women, is that the kind of language they're going to respond to?
14: No. Matter of fact, you brought someone in, if you recall, in the midterm 2022 for the Biden administration, 9% inflation. Gasoline was, you know, $5.07 a gallon. And we weren't trying to make sure Iran didn't have a nuclear weapon. Mm-hmm. So they were building in these high costs, cost all of these families, closed down the government, took their kids out of school, all of the mm-hmm. things that we remember bad about the Biden administration. Mm-hmm. Thank you very much. You just brought them back up for us. And secondly, we're having good success with black pastors and their congregants and folks mm-hmm. who are kind of interested. When you start talking about birthing mothers, this is a conservative community mm-hmm. That is distrustful of all of that. If you looked at that clip closely enough, it looks like Abdul might be a hostage or at least a defendant in a trial, because yeah. he had that horrific look on his face. Not a good day for them. And again, we love it because now we get to remind people, remember mm-hmm. those $5 gas? By the way, that's what the government wanted you to pay. Now you Republicans, once the war is over, we're going to get those prices down. Our goal is to get them down. Their goal was to make things more expensive.
13: Let me ask you about another person who's emerged in the campaign as an important figure. His name is Hassan Piker, who is a streamer, a social media influencer, and I think one of the leading or de facto spokespeople of the American left right now. This week, a new clip of him has emerged in which he is referring to moderate Democrats. I'm going to play this for you and get your reaction. Listen to Piker.
18: Like, I will throw you in prison, okay? I want to put you physically behind a prison. I want Chinese-style communism to happen inside of the Democratic Party right now, okay? I want to do cultural revolution when I see that.
13: So here you have Hassan Piker, Mike, just showing extreme disdain for moderate Democrats. But you're talking to moderate Democrats. I'm wondering how you think they would respond to this, and how is the whole Piker situation playing among the kinds of Democrats, working class Democrats, that you need to attract?
14: Well, I will tell you what, there's probably a little over 100,000 voting Jewish people here in Michigan. About 70% of them are Democrats, 30% are roughly Republicans. We think we're going to do exceptionally well based on this kind of language mm-hmm. that also Abdul has shared all the way through the primary. He's trying to pretend he's somebody who's not, now I'm not really for Medicare for all, I'm for Medicare for whoever the government decides. So he's changed his position. He's trying to be something different. And this is Hassan Piker. This is why it's important. He had to lie about it. Last week, I don't know, he was on MS Now or MS Sometimes or whatever that show is called. He was basically saying Hassan Piker only came here once. That's just simply not true.
13: Yeah.
14: He's here multiple times. And he had five different events. And this is what's so offensive about bringing Hassan Piker to a place like Michigan. He took him to our students, Michigan State, University of Michigan. And they're pitching very anti-American ideas. You know, Hassan Piker's the guy that said the street should run red with capitalist blood in America.
13: Right.
14: You see him talking about, and he means this about the Chinese style. Remember he wore the Mao suit?
13: Yeah, he dresses like him.
14: He dresses like
13: it's
14: him.
13: Pretty terrible.
14: Says he loves that style communism. I mean, it, by the way, makes millions of dollars doing it, which is just absolutely offensive.
13: And seems to always leave out the fact that, you know, 80 million people were killed in the Chinese Communist Revolution, but yet says that's what we need here in America. It's pretty offensive. I'm sure it's offensive to the people you're talking to. Our conversation today is with Mike Rogers, Republican candidate for the United States Senate. We're here on the road in Michigan. When we come back, we're going to talk about some late-breaking polling in this race, showing a very close contest here, and have more with Rogers when we come back. Stay with us. Hey, Scott Jennings here. More with Mike Rogers here in Michigan in just a moment. First, I want to talk to you about sleeping arrangements, specifically what kind of mattress you're sleeping on. If you are a hot sleeper, and I am sometimes. 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More with Mike Rogers right after this.
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25: A school teacher in Lodi, California, has a small cross on the wall of her fourth grade classroom, hangs just above her diploma from San Diego State University. A parent saw the cross and became so enraged, they contacted the Freedom From Religion Foundation. Now, that's the atheist group based in Wisconsin. They get triggered by Jesus and especially Latin crosses. The atheist fired off a letter to administrators at Irma B. Reese Elementary School. They said the teacher's cross was a violation of the law and that by posting the cross in the classroom, she gave the signal that Christian kids would be given special treatment. Long story short, the school district capitulated and ordered the teacher to remove the cross. My new book makes a wonderful gift. It's called The Golden Age. It's available wherever you buy your books, also on Amazon. Good day.
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13: Welcome back to the Scott Jennings Show. We're up in Michigan today talking to Mike Rogers, who's a Republican candidate for the United States Senate. Today's an interesting day in Michigan. Voting starts today. We no longer have Election Day in this country. We're now voting 40 days before the election. So how does it work up here? Absentee voting, is that right?
14: Yeah, so all the ballots go out tomorrow. So they'll be in inboxes tomorrow so people can fill them out and send them back. And they'll be able to vote in person later in October. But you can fill one out by the next week. Votes could be coming in. We think in this September, there could be 750,000 votes cast. In September.
13: Wow.
14: And so our race started. It started earlier. So the fight is on right now to make sure we're trying to win those battles of ideas.
13: I know you can't change the rules now. How do you feel about that? Because, you know,
14: I think it's awful.
13: It feels like a campaign. Things will happen in September. Things will happen in October that may change people's opinion. But you're talking about 750,000 people casting ballots before they've seen all the information. It doesn't sit well with me. I know it's the rules, and you got to play by the rules up
14: Absolutely.
13: Here.
14: But I think it's too much, too long. Again, you want it. I want to make elections, easy to vote, hard to cheat. Mm. And so, my argument is, look at this. It changes the whole fundamentals of a campaign, which is why they start earlier and earlier and earlier. And what do voters tell you? Stop starting so early. I'd like to not, but here we go.
13: Mike, let me ask you about the war in Iran. You made a little news this week when you said it's time to wrap it up and end the war. This was being interpreted by the national political media as some sort of a break. But you've been relatively supportive of the president's overall goals here to rein in this terrorist regime. What is your position on Iran right now? If you could advise the president, what would you tell him?
14: Well, I mean, first objective was no nuclear Iran and making it incredibly difficult to reduce kick and start that program. They've done that. Mm. That has been devastating to that program. And I used to be the chairman of the House Intelligence Committee. I know exactly where they were in 2014. Obviously, they've improved. I know the sites that they, I could walk around that map and understand why they did anything they did at those sites. Devastating to this program. I think that makes it a winner. Now, can they hurt their neighbors? Not really. You can conduct some kind of terrorist type attacks, but they can't do a full-on military scale attack. Their navy's gone. Their army's gone. Their air force doesn't exist anymore. I think they have attained their objectives. And it doesn't mean we declare this part over. It doesn't mean you can't still contain Iran. Mm. That should still happen. The sanctions should still happen. Other activities to make sure the IRGC doesn't get out of their box still should happen. But it's time. It is time now. And, this is big harvest season for us, September and October. We have, this is where our farmers make their money. They get the crop out of the field because winter's coming. With diesel over $6.
13: Yep.
14: It's not just Iran. I mean, China's participating in the high prices of diesel, and so is Russia. So my argument is declare victory, get ourselves our house in order, which is why I called for an export ban on diesel. Let our farmers benefit first, given what China and Russia are doing on diesel costs. Let us benefit first. Once this thing gets filtered out, let the market ring.
13: Are you confident that a ban on diesel exports, at least in the short term, would relieve prices?
14: In the short term, yes. I think if you did it long term, probably not. But we're not interested in long term. We're interested in getting through this. Think about what we did in World War II. We rationed sugar and tires. We're just saying, let's take care of America here first. Let's take care of American farmers first. And I think that once this thing hits about 450, then you stop the ban or the export ban, and you move out smartly. And I think the same thing, by the way, on taxes on roads. It's 70 cents a gallon here in Michigan. People who are driving to work every day are paying a heavy price. Buying groceries, heavy price. My argument is this is all temporary. Then let's stop taxing temporarily on these the commutes for average workers. And then when this thing unwinds, that's why unwind the war. I think we're in better shape.
13: Final question. Big piece of the voting pie here in Michigan, senior citizens. They're worried about protecting Social Security. It's a major issue. I've seen some polling on it from our friends over at AARP. What's your message to seniors about how you would treat Social Security, knowing what we know about the trust fund having issues over the next 6 years?
14: Yeah, in 2032, there's going to be a scheduled 22% cut. Can't let that happen. Listen, my parents, when they were still with us, depended on Social Security. We were a middle-class working family. My in-laws are still dependent on it. I have my oldest brothers are now in that Social Security range. It's important, and the promise was made. We have to keep that promise. So my argument is one party's not going to fix this. You've got to put people in a room. I always joked that you should put both parties in a room, serve them beer, and lock the door to the bathroom and say, come out with a deal or it's done. But yeah. I think we have to push these folks into doing the right thing. And it's hard in this environment, But if you start thinking about the people who will be hurt if you get that 22% cut, you got to fix it. We have to fix it.
13: That voice you're hearing today, Mike Rogers, Republican candidate for the U.S. Senate. We've been broadcasting from Michigan. We thank you for listening today. It's Scott Jennings, Common Sense for the American People. We'll see you tomorrow.
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8: Time now for the O'Reilly Update message of the day. On this Thursday, I am thinking about Donald Trump's address to the United Nations. Despite the setting, the president's speech was directed more at the American people than Finland or Sri Lanka.

0: they say anything good about Republicans or the president. They wouldn't. That's the genesis of Trump's ban on CNN, MS, the AP, and Politico. He knows these agencies are suppressing his accomplishments, and it's absolutely true. If you watch the television coverage of his UN address, you saw the left-wing outfit snipe at him for whatever he said, and CNN didn't even cover. But it doesn't really matter anymore. Most Americans know the fix is in, so keep it here for the truth. I'm Bill O'Reilly. I approve the message by writing it. You can reach me, Bill at BillO'Reilly.com, Bill at BillO'Reilly.com, name in town if you wish to opine. The Mail. David says, Bill, given President Trump's on-again, off-again threats of action against Iran, or whatever you wish to call it, he's diminished his standing with his conservative base because he appears to be indecisive. Okay. I think that there is a plan, but been going on for a while. And it's what I am going to tell you on the YouTube bonus. There's a lot of ins and outs here. Doug, concierge member. The press is a mess. CNN lies all the time. I get that people have opinions, but news and opinions are two completely different things. When I watch the news, I am looking for facts, not opinions. And that is pretty easy to determine who's reporting straight news. The best news agency right now for straight news is News Nation. They have excellent reporters. And not that much opinion, although I will be on there with Chris Cuomo tonight, so opinions will be all over the place. But News Nation, you want facts, they deliver. Bill Giovanello, Dublin, Ohio. Part of the deal reached yesterday allowing Paramount, Skydance, and Warner Brothers to merge is the establishment of an independent editorial board for CNN and CBS comprised only of journalists with no political bias. I hope you will accept, O'Reilly, when you are contacted. I'll never be contacted. Ever in a million years. They're never going to do that. 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
2: Welcome to the Hugh Hewitt Show. I'm guest host Kurt Schlichter, rounding out 4 days of radio insanity here at the Hugh Hewitt Show. I'm broadcasting live from my rancho in the great Lone Star State of Texas, where I've been bringing you insights on the ground here about what's happened with our friend James Tallarico. Oh, we'll be talking about him, let me tell you. Now, for those of you just tuning in, who the heck am I and why am I here? Well, let me tell you. I am a retired United States Army infantry colonel. I met Hugh for the first time when he came and spoke at my cavalry squadron's ball, gosh, back in 2007. I guess my cavalry Stetson impressed him, as did the troops of my squadron, 1st Squadron, 18th Cavalry, great bunch of guys. Amazing folks, as all our troops are. I later helped Hugh go off to Kosovo and see the 1st of the 18th when it was serving there. I am a trial lawyer as well, Los Angeles, 30 years, although I'm admitted in Texas and D.C. too, for that matter. But I don't really do that anymore. I kind of do this stuff. I guest host a lot for Hugh and other Salem hosts. I also am a senior columnist at townhall.com. And you can read me every Monday, Wednesday, and Thursday. And you should go read me today. I've got a big hit. It's a column called Beat the Press. That's right, Beat the Press. Not loving the press right now. Having some run-ins with the press personally. Well, that may come up a little later when we talk to some of our other guests. And we've got some great guests coming up. I'm also an author. I am the author of the Kelly Turnbull series of conservative action novels, which has sold hundreds of thousands of copies. And you can go get those on Amazon. But you should also go and get American Warlord. It's my new novel. It's coming out on Election Day, November 3rd. I don't know if that's auspicious or not. We're going to talk about whether Election Day will be auspicious or not, to be sure. But you can get American Warlord on Amazon. You should go pre-order it. American Warlord. It's a fun novel. It's really cool. You'll love American Warlord. Let's get right into it. Let's take a moment and appreciate where we are. Let's be present in the glory that is having President Donald Trump, because we're not always going to have him as a president. I'm sorry to say. I feel like it was under Reagan, you just assumed it would go on forever. But times will change. He will move on to do other things. But while he's here, let's enjoy him. Let's savor the uniqueness of having a president who takes America's side in a fight. Cut number one.
3: Well, we've had great conversations. I think we're the most respected country in the world. But 2 years ago, we were laughed at. We were mocked. We were like a bunch of fools. We're the most respected country anywhere in the world by far. And that's the way it goes. Thank you.
2: We're the most respected country in the world. And if you look at things and ignore the garbage regime media, you'll understand why, because Donald Trump is resetting the strategic chessboard. You remember that game Risk you used to play when you were a kid? Donald Trump's doing it in real life. He's getting the choke points. He's taking opposing pieces off the board. He is setting America up for a century of success. I'm not overplaying it. I got a little background in this. I am a graduate of the United States Army War College. Again, it's a party war college, I get it, but I've got my master's in strategic studies, and I think I know a little about this stuff, and what I see is win after win after win. What about Iran, Kurt? What about Iran? There's this thing called strategic patience. You need to start having it. While Xi is here in America, Xi, president of our most dangerous opponent, Trump is still dealing with Iran. And he's dealing with them the hard way. Cut to.
4: On Iran, what are you going to be talking about?
3: We'll see. I'll be talking about that and many other subjects. We'll see. But it's all coming along well, including that.
2: Yes, he's going to be talking about Iran with Xi, and Xi's got a lot to talk about because Trump is taking Xi's resources. The Chinese don't have oil. They need to get it from somewhere. They were getting it from Venezuela. Well, that's done, right? They were getting it from Iran. That's not happening anymore. We're blockading them. We are using the economic lever of national power. We've used the military lever. We've used the diplomatic lever. If you can believe it, Donald Trump has got it so that in the same war against a Muslim enemy, you have Arab nations and Israelis both flying missions on the same side. Boom! My mind's exploding. It's incredible. It's incredible what Donald Trump has done, and people should appreciate it. He's also picked one heck of a winning team. Among the superstars, Scott Bessent, our Treasury Secretary. Let's hear what he said to Brett Baer yesterday. Cut three.
5: We are squeezing the Iranians like they've never seen. Today, I would say that the external flights from Iran, probably more than 80 or 90% of them got shut down. I'm not sure how the Iranian representatives at the UN are going to get home. So we have made it very clear around the world, whether it's the financiers, the people who are doing business, the people who are supplying the Iranians, we know who you are, you know who you are, and we are going to prosecute and execute your companies and your bank accounts every day and every week.
2: Ouch. Scott Bessent, once again, cut four.
5: In terms of constricting and cutting off the financial oxygen to them, and I don't know whether it's going to be a week, a month, or 2 months, but they are going to yell uncle. And you know, the goal here can be one of three states of the world. One, the regime turns on each other, not impossible. Two, we get some kind of uprising from the Iranian people. They probably killed 50,000 of their own population, so very, very difficult. And then three, to get the Iranians to, if they want to make a deal, to stick to the deal. As President Trump said at the beginning of August, he didn't think the Iranians were ready for a deal. We gave the MOU a try on June 3rd, and then the Iranians, a few weeks later, began firing the on ships in the strait and being very aggressive. And this time, if there is a deal, I guarantee you they're going to stick with it.
2: Of course, Benjamin Netanyahu was in New York City for the UN General Assembly. I guess Madami couldn't arrest him, did he? He gets up to address it, and a bunch of people walk out. What a bunch of losers. Cut number five.
6: Mr. President, before I begin, just a quick announcement. If there are any other moral cowards who haven't yet left this hall, please do so now. Thank you very much.
2: What a stud. Special Forces in Israel has led its country to defeat its enemies. He's an amazing guy. Here's what he had to say to these losers at the UN. Cut five.
6: Ladies and gentlemen, 14 years ago, I stood on this podium and I drew a red line. I vowed to prevent Iran's murderous dictatorship from developing atomic bombs, nuclear weapons aimed at destroying Israel, nuclear weapons that could threaten the entire world. That's exactly what we did. Now let me say something that might surprise you. Devastating Iran's nuclear facilities was hard. It was very hard to do. But for me, it was one of the easiest decisions I've ever had to make as Prime Minister.
2: Thank you, Benjamin Netanyahu, for doing a great job. You know, when the Iranians walked out, they put a picture of Qasem Soleimani on their desk. It was a jigsaw puzzle with a lot of pieces missing. I'm Kurt Schlichter. We'll be back with more of the Hugh Hewitt Show.
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14: You know, Ronald Reagan believed self-government required something that government could never replace, responsibility in the hands of the people. In his 1981 inaugural address, Reagan warned against the idea that America had become too complicated to be governed by its citizens. Reagan asked, "If no one among us is capable of governing himself, then who among us has the capacity to govern someone else?" For Reagan, limited government was not about having no government. It was about remembering where responsibility begins, with individuals, families, communities, and the people themselves. Because when government assumes every responsibility, citizens gradually surrender their own. Self-government asks more of us than dependence ever will. And freedom requires a people willing to govern themselves before asking government to do it for them.
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0: Welcome back to the Hugh Hewitt Show. I'm guest host Kurt Schlichter. And that's Hansen. And now, my next guest, of course, is Jim Hansen, president of World Strat. You can follow him at Jim Hansen DC. And you might think, yeah, I would go for Ballad of the Green Berets. But not me. No, I go for Hansen. Are you related in any way to these 90s power popsters?
1: No, and you know, like everybody else, I would have bet they would all be in rehab and, you know, in deep trouble as the kid band they were. Turns out they all got married, had families, and are doing great. So more power to Hansen.
0: Amazingly, somebody made a joke about them to some, like, Greg Danzig or something. And he's like, no, man, those guys are really good musicians, and they're living their vision. It's like... Hey, fight it out power. For Hansen, baby. Well, speaking of fighting it out, there are a lot of people out there telling us that this war with Iran is going way too long. I'm of the opinion maybe Americans need to get a little more strategic patience. What do you think?
1: Well, okay, let's first agree that everybody would have been happier if the initial decapitation strike, when we whacked the 40 guys on the first night, would have toppled the regime. We all could have been quite a bit more pleased with that outcome than with what we've got now. It didn't happen. And I don't know that that was the goal. You know, it was one of those situations where let's do this. We're going to make sure they can't have quality command control. We want to degrade their ability to do bad things. And if that topples the regime, great. But the goal was to destroy all of their dangerous toys so they couldn't immediately build a nuke weapon or do other, you know, horrendous things. And at that point, we're now in the longer grind to saying, look, you guys are either going to capitulate and sign a deal, or over the long term, we're going to grind you to dust. We're going to send you on a one-way ticket to hell, as President Trump pointed out at the UN General Assembly.
0: Well, you know, Jim Hansen, the if you listen to regime media, which I never do, because when they're not lying, they're usually just wrong. They're telling me that, you're going to lose you Republicans are going to lose the midterms because everyone's sick of Iran and this war and everything. And yes, gas is about a dollar more a gallon. Okay, all right, that's true. As far as casualties, we've had 18 casualties. That is, 18 is less than the platoon I led in the Persian Gulf War. I'm not running that down running down the casualties naturally, but you've got to put things in perspective, and the American people seem unable to do that. This is the American people who ground their way through the Civil War, through World War I and World War II. What happened to us?
1: Well, so many things have happened to degrade our spirit and, you know, our stick-to-itiveness. But I think in this situation, the correct question is, would you rather have a president who refuses to face an imminent existential threat because he might lose the midterm elections, not his own position even, but just Congress? Or would you have somebody who's willing to take that political risk because it's the right thing to do and does something that he knows is going to damage him politically, not just with the other people, not just with the general public, but with his own party? There are plenty of people on the political right who are absolutely angry about this. And I can understand that, but I'd still rather someone who is willing to do the right thing and take the hits. And that's exactly what President Trump did.
0: Well, you know, Jim Hansen, there are many ways of fighting a war. There's, using the military, using diplomatic power, using economic power, which we're doing to Iran. We're strangling them right now. There's also information power. And right now, President Xi is in Washington, D.C. with Donald Trump. And it kind of looks like Xi's People's Republic of China, combining with local leftists, and with tech oligarchs, are kind of working together on an information operation to shape the battlefield for AI development. Have you noticed how all this stuff spontaneously, you know, occurred? It just sort of happened? And, of course, nothing just sort of occurs and happens.
1: Now, and throw in Bernie Sanders. So we've got our, you know, our favorite commie here in the U.S. He said, oh, we got to stop it before we destroy the world. Look, the Anthropic and OpenAI guys, they're scared about their IPOs because they are burning truckloads of $100 bills to build these super cool AIs that people are using right now to make videos of rabbits bouncing on trampolines. That's not a sustainable business model, and that's going to cost them money. And when you do an IPO, you get a very deep audit before you can do that by the accounting firms who do that for a living. And they're pointing out, you're not making any money. You know, what's your plan to make money? So they're trying to say, we want some regulatory capture. We want the government to step in, you know, and stop our competitors and make us look better in comparison. Well, no, we're not going to do that. You know, and that obviously would help the Chinese, who are behind. You know, their best bet is to steal our IP, to take anything that we're doing, copy it, and try to make a Temu copy of it. You know, so they got Temu OpenAI, Temu Anthropic, Temu Claude, you know, and all those things. And they can't catch up unless we handcuff ourselves. So I think you nailed it. It is a combined, and they, whether they're working together or not, I don't know, but I suspect. But they are all have they all do have the same goal, and their goal is to stop us from dominating. And guess what? President Trump ain't about all that. He's about global domination.
0: Well, you know, Jim, I'm not worried about dying from AI because I died when I froze to death from the second ice age, and I melted from the acid rain, and then I burned up from the global warming. By the way, did you hear? We haven't had any hurricanes this year. That's also the fault of global warming. Have you ever seen a leftist panic where the remedy wasn't to immediately shut down all debate and give leftists all the things that they already always wanted?
1: Yeah, they're not comically bad at this point. And I think the thing is, they've been getting away with it for a long time. As you mentioned, the first or the second ice age thing, that was back in the 70s.
0: Yep.
1: You know, like, oh, and then you had the ozone layer, which I think might have been real. But they continue to use the same playbook until it doesn't work. The problem is, I think people have caught on to the fact that constant panic, you know, oh, the kids are going to die unless we trans them. No, they're probably not. Actually, they're going to die if we do trans them, as it turns out from some studies up in Scandinavia. So all of their panic mongering and doom mongering, and, you know, Greta Thunberg jumping from one, oh, this is the worst thing. The current thing is this is the worst thing. We're not buying it. You know, we understand that there are dangers, and we understand that we have a responsibility to act responsibly. But they don't seem to follow that. And I promise I will go ahead and trust them when they start playing by their own rules.
0: Well, you know, Jim, I'm still trying to figure out exactly how AI is going to kill us all. Is it going to, you know, add, you know, subtly add, you know, a pinch of strychnine to the barbecue rub recipe that I asked it for, you know? Trick me into offing myself somehow. I don't know. Nobody ever squares that circle with how AI is going to turn into Skynet. But whatever. Jim, can you join me in the next segment and let's talk about the midterms?
1: Absolutely.
0: Looking forward to it. Come back for me, Kurt Schlichter, and more Jim Hansen here on The Hugh Hewitt Show right after this.
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0: With SRN News, I'm Bob Agnew in Washington. President Trump and his Chinese counterpart meeting today at the White House to talk about a wide range of topics, including trade, tariffs, and, of course, artificial intelligence we've all been hearing so much about. Many inside the AI industry are warning that it could get out of control if steps are not taken to control artificial intelligence development. But both the U.S. and China are trying to gain preeminence in that field and are not likely to want to slow down. New employment numbers jobless claims fell slightly last week, dropping to 197,000. Layoffs remain historically low as most workers continue to enjoy fairly strong job security. Residents along the Northeast coast are bracing for an early season nor'easter this weekend. Forecasters say the storm, usually a late fall phenomenon, is currently building strength off the mid-Atlantic coast. This is SRN News.
1: This is Carol Platt Liebau for townhall.com. Canada legalized medical assistance in dying, or MAID, in June of 2016 with promises of compassion. More than 100,000 assisted deaths later, the reality looks far different. Last year, Canada had more MAID deaths than America had gun homicides, despite America's much larger population. And now troubling questions are being raised about MAID. The family of 83-year-old Bridget Stegeman says she rejected assisted suicide because of her Christian faith. Later, they say, she lacked the ability to consent and wept inconsolably after learning she was scheduled to die. 48 hours later, she was dead. Her family says she never gave final verbal consent. They describe her dying with her hands clasped in prayer, covered in her own blood after a botched attempt to start an IV. That isn't death with dignity. It's something far darker.
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5: A school teacher in Lodi, California, has a small cross on the wall of her fourth grade classroom, hangs just above her diploma from San Diego State University. A parent saw the cross and became so enraged, they contacted the Freedom From Religion Foundation. Now, that's the atheist group based in Wisconsin. They get triggered by Jesus and especially Latin crosses. The atheist fired off a letter to administrators at Irma B. Reese Elementary School. They said the teacher's cross was a violation of the law and that by posting the cross in the classroom, she gave the signal that Christian kids would be given special treatment. Long story short, the school district capitulated and ordered the teacher to remove the cross. My new book makes a wonderful gift. It's called The Golden Age. It's available wherever you buy your books, also on Amazon. Good day.
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9: Welcome back to the Hugh Hewitt Show. I'm guest host Kurt Schlichter. That, of course, is Husker Du with Divide and Conquer. It rocks! And so does my guest, Jim Hansen, and we'll be continuing our conversation. Let's turn to the midterms, Jim. Everybody's telling me we're doomed. We're being divided. We're being conquered. We're going to be destroyed. What do you say?
10: I think if anything could destroy us, it's that Minnesota nerd wave music you listen to. I love almost everything. I can't deal with that. Here's one thing I'm sure of. Nobody knows how to poll anymore. Okay, I don't think you can accurately poll. So you keep seeing these things like James Tallarico is ahead in Texas. What Texas is that?
9: You know, is there
10: Texas I'm not aware of? And you know, and you look, I think there's a couple things aside from that. You know, we'll go to the places where you need to and support the candidates you need to. But I think there's a couple gifts to the right in this. One is Tallarico, because he is a world-class freakazoid robot of his own, you know, demented type.
8: Oh, yes.
10: And having him against, you know, I don't know what people think of Paxton. Doesn't matter. Paxton's normal. Paxton's just a dude. He's a politician. Tallarico is a freak. Then you've got my boy Abdul El Sayed in Michigan. I love this guy because he's an Islamist. He's got everything that normal people hate. And he's got Hassan Piker, who is another, you know, tremendous gift to the Republicans, who's campaigning with him. Now he's like, well, he didn't actually campaign with me. He's like, dude, you invited him to your rallies. He spoke. He said, I hate America, and so does Abdul. You know, that's what we've got going for us. We need to run against that and say, let JD and Trump cook for the next 2 years because America's coming back.
8: Well, look, I think you left out something. You left out Susan Collins running against the dude who, like, had kids with his second cousin. It's like the most hilarious joke in Eurotrip.
10: Right? And he was the better alternative to the Nazi tattoo guy. You know?
8: It's like,
10: I don't know.
8: Our candidate was so bad, we went to the dude who's, cavorting with his second cousin. I mean, yuck! Wow. I mean, it's just, oh, gross! Have you had a chance to take a look at the race down in Georgia with Mike Collins, who was here on the Hugh Hewitt Show yesterday?
10: Yeah, and I think there's, you know, that's one of those places Georgia should be. I mean, it's got Atlanta, which pulls it towards the blue side, but it's also, the rest of that state is so red that I think at some level that needs to come back to reality. So I'd like to think we could pick up some ground in Georgia. But, you know, like I said, we'll see. I'm not willing to trust the polling. So that one, you tell me how that's going to work.
8: Well, look, I'm pretty impressed by Mike Collins. He's resolutely normal, which is more than I could say for most of these Democrats. They're just all so weird, right?
10: They thought that's the thing. Yeah, I think they decided that, no, we haven't been crazy enough. You know, and they keep saying, it's like the, you know, we have never tried, you know, true socialism. We have never tried true crazy leftist socialism. And they said, yeah, no, we are Democrat socialists. So they're now adopting it. And I say, more power to you. Bring it. Tell the truth. Take off the mask.
8: Look, I think there are a lot of us Republicans. Some of us are mad about the Iran war for reasons that escape us, as we discussed in the previous segment. Others are mad because Trump hasn't done all the things that he said he was going to do immediately, instantly, within 2 years. At the end of the day, the alternative is a bunch of kid-castrating, communist, Hamas-hugging freaks.
10: Yeah, we are blessed by having enemies who are awful. And I think the difficult thing is, okay, there's a lot of things to argue about and say they aren't going good. And look, nobody, we've got a Sprinter van. I buy diesel, okay?
8: Yeah.
10: That's painful to fill that thing up now. And it's true. So let's not pretend that's not a bad thing. But let's not pretend it's going to change, or it's not going to change, because it will go down. The straits are opening. You know, that is going to flip itself the other way, and that will change. What President Trump has done, is anybody remember the borders closed? You know, have we not destroyed DEI in almost every major organization? You know, the colleges now can't do it. They're paying the administration for their previous sins. Corporate America can't do it. You can't discriminate on the basis of race anymore. I'm pretty sure I was voting for that as much as I was voting for anything else when, you know, it was time for Trump too.
8: Well, that's right, Jim. We're having a crisis of what have you done for me lately? And Trump, in a way, is a victim of his own success. Yeah, you got all those things done, but what else is there? Well, there's plenty more to come.
10: Everything.
8: Yeah, if you keep the Congress in Republican hands, dummies. I'm Kurt Schlichter. Thank you, Jim Hansen of World Strat. We'll be right back with more Hugh Hewitt Show.
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19: Love drives a man insane. You broke my wheel, but what a thrill. Couldn't it rage with all the fire? I left it love.
8: Welcome back to the Hugh Hewitt Show. I'm guest host Kurt Schlichter. Of course, that's Jerry Lee Lewis. And I'm playing him for two reasons. First, we brought up Troy Jackson. He's the Democrat slash communist, to the extent those two words differ, who's running against Susan Collins in Maine for the United States Senate. And why would I play Jerry Lee Lewis in connection with Troy Jackson? Because they both got together with their cousins. Ah, gross, nasty. Here's how bad the Democrats are in Maine. They had a guy with a Nazi tattoo who was so reprehensible on so many levels, they're like, get me the guy who's doing his cousin. Get me that guy. That's a step up for us. The guy who's intimate with his cousin. Let's go that direction. A new poll came out, and I don't trust any of the polls. I'm just throwing this out there because it's interesting. Susan Collins up 3 on this guy. Susan Collins is never up in polls in Maine, except when there's an actual election. Then she's like 8 points ahead. So make of that what you will. But if you write off Susan Collins, you are a fool. Great balls of fire is also applicable to Benjamin Netanyahu, who deserves enormous credit for being brave enough to take on the terrorists of Hamas, the terrorists of Hezbollah, and the terrorist mullahs in Iran side by side with the Americans before the Iranians can put a great ball of fire over Tel Aviv or New York. And how do I know that they would? Somebody asked me yesterday, how do you know they do that? Because they've been telling me death to America for 50 years. Okay, there's a benefit of being old. It's called experience. When someone tells you he wants you dead, you should probably listen to him. Cut number 19, Benjamin Netanyahu at the UN.
20: Tyrants the world over seek to threaten us. They seek to undermine our resolve with their campaign of lies. But ultimately, as on the military battlefield, the Jewish people will prevail. It will take time. It will take time to vanquish the lies. It will take time for the world to acknowledge what is so plain to see, that Hamas used Palestinian civilians as human shields, that it used hospitals, schools, mosques as terrorist command posts, that it stole much of the food we let into Gaza. And while Hamas did everything possible to keep Palestinian civilians in harm's way, often at gunpoint, Israel did everything possible to get them out of harm's way. We sent millions of text messages warning civilians to leave combat areas. We made millions of phone calls. We dropped millions of leaflets. I want to ask you some questions. What genocidal regime gives a million polio vaccinations to the enemy's population? What genocidal regime enables the distribution of 2 million tons of food into Gaza? That's a ton for every person. Accusing Israel of genocide is the greatest lie of the century. If you want to know how big a lie, if you want to know how absurd it is, listen to Colonel John Spencer. He's head of urban warfare studies at West Point. He's considered one of the world's, or perhaps the world's foremost expert on urban warfare. I think he's with us today. Colonel Spencer has studied every urban war from antiquity to modern times, from ancient Greece to Mosul to Gaza. And here's what Colonel Spencer says. Israel has done more to prevent civilian casualties in war than any other military in history. In history. We've taken innumerable steps to protect the civilian population. Is this genocide? Of course not. It's the opposite of genocide. So to all those that are spreading these lies about my country and about our brave soldiers, whether they sit in this hall or in the office of the anti-Semitic mayor of New York, I say this, shame on you. Shame on you for distorting the facts. Shame on you for inverting victim and aggressor. Shame on you for spitting in the face of truth.
8: That's Benjamin Netanyahu laying it down. And frankly, it's amazing. It is so great to hear somebody speak with such clarity and such honesty. He's absolutely right. Look, if I have any objection to how the Israelis have conducted their wars, it's that they're too nice, that they haven't gone far enough. When somebody starts a rape and murder spree in your country, they have to pay. Everybody who did it has to die. Everybody who helps them has to pay. That's just the way it's got to be. In Israel, Israel is going far above and beyond any reasonable expectation for protecting the enemy that enemy civilians that the enemy fighters are hiding behind. They are hiding behind their own people. It's disgraceful, it's disgusting, and it's cowardly. I love the clarity of Benjamin Netanyahu. Here's more. Cut 20.
20: But despite the pain, despite the agony, we do not give in. In a recent post before he was attacked, Neria wrote this. Listen to this. We have no other country. It's a privilege to defend it. To Neria and to all the heroes of Israel, I pledge a sacred vow. Your sacrifice will not be in vain. We will continue to defend our state. We will continue to win because we have no other choice.
8: Now that's Benjamin Netanyahu at the UN laying it out. But you know what? Israel has an ally, the United States of America, led by President Trump. Don't listen to leftists. Don't listen to communists. Don't listen to the Hamas huggers. We're standing with Israel because Israel is fighting our fight. It's fighting our war against our enemies. I'm Kurt Schlichter. This is the Hugh Hewitt Show. Stick around for more.
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5: A school teacher in Lodi, California, has a small cross on the wall of her fourth grade classroom, hangs just above her diploma from San Diego State University. A parent saw the cross and became so enraged, they contacted the Freedom From Religion Foundation. Now, that's the atheist group based in Wisconsin. They get triggered by Jesus and especially Latin crosses. The atheist fired off a letter to administrators at Irma B. Reese Elementary School. They said the teacher's cross was a violation of the law and that by posting the cross in the classroom, she gave the signal that Christian kids would be given special treatment. Long story short, the school district capitulated and ordered the teacher to remove the cross. My new book makes a wonderful gift. It's called The Golden Age. It's available wherever you buy your books, also on Amazon. Good day.
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0: Welcome back to the Hugh Hewitt Show. I'm guest host Kurt Schlichter, a little Weird Al Yankovic, not to be confused with Weird James Tallarico. Oh, we'll be talking to him about him later in the show. 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Well, look, as you know, Xi is in the House, President Xi. He is, and the House, of course, is the White House. Donald Trump's taking him around, and Donald Trump just keeps, every day, I just say, gosh, can't this, please let this go on forever, and you know that someday it's going to end. Cut number 21, please.
1: Trump, and then
0: for those of you listening on the Salem Radio Network instead of the Salem News Channel, Trump was showing him the portraits of the presidents, and they came to the portrait of Joe Biden, which is an auto pen. And I know, yeah, Trump. Well, Donald Trump has no dignity. He's breaking all the norms and the rules. Dude, your friends tried to kill him several times. You tried to throw him in jail for the rest of your life. I think he can make fun of Biden. I think I'm gonna give him a pass on that not exactly being how most presidents would act. I think he's gonna get a bye on this one. I'm not gonna get too upset about it. If you want to get back to norms and stuff, stop shooting at him. I'm Kurt Schlichter. This is the Hugh Hewitt Show. We got two more hours of this, so stick around.
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0: Foundations of Freedom, a look at America's founding principles and the leaders who shaped our nation.
1: You know, Ronald Reagan believed self-government required something that government could never replace: responsibility in the hands of the people. In his 1981 inaugural address, Reagan warned against the idea that America had become too complicated to be governed by its citizens. Reagan asked, "If no one among us is capable of governing himself, then who among us has the capacity to govern someone else?" For Reagan, limited government was not about having no government. It was about remembering where responsibility begins: with individuals, families, communities, and the people themselves. Because when government assumes every responsibility, citizens gradually surrender their own. Self-government asks more of us than dependence ever will. And freedom requires a people willing to govern themselves before asking government to do it for them.
2: Great city, great state, great country. This is 930 AM, The Answer, KLUP. Terrell Hills, San Antonio, Military City, USA.
3: With SRN News, I'm Bob Agnew in Washington. President Trump and his Chinese counterpart meeting today at the White House to talk about a wide range of topics, including trade, tariffs, and, of course, artificial intelligence we've all been hearing so much about. Many inside the AI industry are warning that it could get out of control if steps are not taken to control artificial intelligence development. But both the U.S. and China are trying to gain preeminence in that field and are not likely to want to slow down. New employment numbers jobless claims fell slightly last week, dropping to 197,000. Layoffs remain historically low as most workers continue to enjoy fairly strong job security. Residents along the northeast coast are bracing for an early season nor'easter this weekend. Forecasters say the storm, usually a late fall phenomenon, is currently building

0: working at a voiceover place in Berlin. As the war broke out, she was hired by the Third Reich as an English language broadcaster. Known as Axis Sally, Mildred spewed Nazi propaganda to scare American soldiers at the front. Her final broadcast occurred just 2 days before the end of the war. The propagandist went into hiding, but was arrested by the army in 1946 and taken back to the USA. Her trial began 2 years later. Sally claimed she only agreed to the broadcast after members of the SS threatened to kill her husband, a German officer. In March 1949, Axis Sally was found guilty of treason, sentenced to 30 years in prison. Because of strict rules regarding nonviolent female inmates, she was paroled 12 years later. After her release, Mildred lived at a Catholic convent near Columbus, Ohio, teaching French and German to high schoolers. She died in 1988 at the age of 87. And here's something else you might not know. Sally wasn't the only English-speaking propagandist during the war. The Japanese also broadcast a group of women. They took turns to intimidate U.S. soldiers in the Pacific. At least 25 different women operated under one name, Tokyo Rose. 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

0: officer, commanded it multiple levels. He is a podcaster. He's got the Rob Manis Show. You can follow him on Twitter at Rob Manis. And of course, Rob was part of the elite War College Senior Service College Task Force that I was part of that was trashed by the Washington Post. Which designated us both massively influential conservative influencers. So, Rob, how's it feel to be a massively influential conservative influencer?
1: Absolutely wonderful. Thanks for coining that term, Kurt. I was just on my own show with Tom Anderson, Cynical Publicist. We spent an hour talking about the whining fake news media. So we had a great time.
0: Well, I've got an article called Beat the Press in at Town Hall right now, where I'm a senior columnist. You should go read Beat the Press. It advocates that you, in fact, beat the press. How did, you and I, and guys like Cynical Publius, many veterans, we're very mission-focused, and we're kind of straightforward about things. And then we deal with the regime media, and they're just a bunch of slippery, lying weasels. And I say as an attorney who has a lot of experience with slippery, lying weasels.
1: Yeah, weasel words. The term weasel words, Kurt, is something that I've heard a lot of all my life, but I've never heard it used more than in the about or in the presence of these so-called journalists that think they're these professionals that should have a say in who gets to be a member of the press and where they can go and that they have a right to go into the White House because they're a valid member of the press, even though they are really on a propaganda mission of anti, I don't know if it's anti-Donald Trump, anti-America. You can't really tell, but weasel words is how they do their job. So they can sit back like our buddy old Lamont there tried to do this morning once again and say, well, we stand by our story. It's accurate. Nobody disagreed with us. Well, that's just wrong. Thousands, tens of thousands, probably a million people at this point by now, we've heard from the three of us that believed their fake news fabricated story that we were hired by Pete Hegseth secretly to amplify his message and attack his critics. That's the story they told, and they're not going to weasel word their way out of it.
0: Yeah, it was false. It was completely false. What we were hired to do was look at the senior service colleges, the war colleges, and you're a graduate of two of them, Air Force and Navy. I'm a graduate of Army. Tom is industrial, or the Eisenhower School, which is the industrial war college. And we were brought in to look at it to see how we could improve senior leaders. And that brings us to our next, my next point, which is Pete Hegseth this week came out and said, hey, I'm going to start testing the colonels and captains who want to become flag officers, generals and admirals. Not just look at them on paper, but put them in the cauldron, see what happens. Let's see how they react under pressure and see if they are worthy of leading our troops. What do you think of that innovation?
1: I think it's exceptionally well done policy, Kurt. It's being inserted into the promotion system, from what I understand, and it should have a huge play in whether somebody becomes a general or an admiral, no matter what service they're in, because it's following a model from a guy named George C. Marshall and a small team of generals and other mid-level officers that put together something called the Louisiana Maneuvers. Just before World War II, where they actually took their army generals and all of the troops and did a live, on-the-ground, in-person war game in and around Louisiana, all over the other states that were adjoining them. They didn't do it on military bases. They did it out in the countryside exactly the way they would do it in Germany and in Western Europe, when the real thing actually happened and we had to go against Hitler and defeat him. And you know what General Marshall said? He said, I'd sure as heck like to rather see folks make big mistakes that will get people killed in Louisiana than in Germany or in Western Europe going through France trying to get to Hitler. And that's exactly what that was about. But the other thing that it was about is it was a screening process that resulted in generals like Dwight Eisenhower going from a colonel to general and even four-star general in very short order because they were able to demonstrate exactly how good they were going to be in a combat situation and under stress. And that's the key here.
0: Well, Rob, you're absolutely right. And I want to emphasize that our job working, examining the War College is long over. We are not government employees for any of the little toads out there who may want to think that we're somehow being being compensated to have hold opinions we've held since we were lieutenants, which is...
1: Yeah, I actually wrote about the Louisiana maneuvers 2 years ago, and then about a year ago this December, I wrote articles about that advocating for this type of evaluation to be done for pre-general officer selection so that we had people that could actually fight wars and win them that are taking care of our kids when we have to go into war. So yeah, absolutely right, man. I mean, we were... I'll just say it one more time. We were never secretly hired and paid to amplify Pete Hegseth's message and attack his critics. Actually, I've done that for free.
0: I know,
1: and,
0: right?
1: Long before Pete Hegseth, and we'll continue to do it for free. But what? So just this article that's up from 2 years ago and 1 year ago and everything is living proof that we haven't. But this is a great idea, you know. We can't talk about the you know our findings in the War College report yet because the Secretary's team hasn't released it, and we're waiting on them and their messaging before we can talk about it. But this is something that I certainly recommended a year and 2 years ago, and I'm ecstatic that they're going to do it because it should be taking people that have graduated from War College prepared to be able to successfully pass that evaluation if they're being considered for general officer.
0: Well, you know, we were senior leaders. We weren't generals, but we were both full colonels. So was Senko Publius, Tom Anderson. There's a lot of great colonels out there you can see on social media and who are writing commentary. And when we talk about these things, for us it's personal because each and every one of us, Rob, has been there when a young soldier bore the burden of a bad decision by a senior officer. Sometimes a senior officer made a decision that got them hurt or killed. And our commitment is to never let that happen again if we can do anything about it. Everything, when you see retired officers get out there and say, hey, it's great that we're being tough on generals. It's great that we're demanding high standards. It's not because we're jerks, and we're certainly not political puppets. We care about our troops. All we care about is doing what we need to do to get those young soldiers, airmen, Coast Guardsmen, Marines, sailors, whatever the heck they are in the Space Force, the best leadership possible so they can come home to their families.
1: Oh, you're absolutely right. You know, we've seen it time and time again. And this evaluation will put these potential generals and admirals under the right stresses.
0: Yep.
1: So that you can see the decisions being made and you'll be able to see what the outcome of it is, because it's my understanding that a lot of this opposition force, some of it's going to be done by artificial intelligence. But
0: well, Rob, we're up against a hard break. Get his book, What You Can Do. It's a great book, and Rob Manis is a great man. I'm Kurt Schlichter. This is the Hugh Hewitt Show. Stick around. We got a lot more to come.
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Welcome back to the Hugh Hewitt Show. I'm guest host Kurt Schlichter, and it's a real pleasure to welcome my next guest. He's more than just a patriot. He's a good friend of mine. Rob Manis. He is the author of You Can Do It, which you ought to go get on Amazon right away. It's a great book, especially if you want to learn how to be a leader. And he is a leader. He's a retired United States Air Force colonel, a B-1 weapons officer.

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0: Welcome back to the Hugh Hewitt Show. I'm guest host Kurt Schlichter. I'm joined by Vic Mattis. He's a Free Beacon Weekend / Culture Editor and a co-host of the Getting Hammered podcast. Vic, I had your co-host on the Getting Hammered podcast, Mary Catherine Hamm, on the show, I think, Monday, and I just said, Nicole Hannah-Jones, go. And that was good for a whole segment. What do you think of that remarkable New York Times editorial?
1: Well, hello, Kurt. You can probably give Mary Catherine 3 hours, and that just gets her started in talking about Nicole Hannah-Jones. We're not surprised, because this is the kind of thing that we've been saying, and nobody's listening to us on the other side, because they want to believe, you know, this very, very important reporter, writer who occasionally writes for the New York Times, and to disagree with her, you'll be called a racist anyway. So everybody from the public school system to the teachers' unions to members of the mainstream media, they just, you know, heap praise upon praise over this woman. And then she gets, as I said on Getting Hammered, it's like she got mugged by reality, but she has yet to ID the mugger. She's not sure who it is. She's almost there, Kurt. Everyone's like, oh, maybe she, you know, the scales have fallen off her eyes, but not quite there yet. And I think we just have to help her along the way. Her daughter certainly did an amazing job in helping her realize that what she did was, frankly, a terrible mistake.
0: Well, what she did was she basically put her young daughter in a garbage inner city school run by Democrats and public employee unions. Her daughter didn't learn to read, didn't learn to do math, and was basically subjected to the kind of chaos that these people tolerate because they don't care about educating young black and Hispanic kids. And that's just the truth. And Hannah Nicole Jones, you know, last to know. But, you know, Vic, she can't get that last 10 yards to really make the point where she gets in the end zone and realizes everything I believed was a lie.
1: No, because that would be the most painful part for her, is to realize that everything she's been doing has been wrong. And again, we talked about this on the show. You know, are these people in on the con? Or are they truly that naive? And in her case, she was truly naive. I mean, she seems to really believe that it can't possibly be that it's the system that's the problem here. And she'd rather still feel comforted by, you know, vilifying conservatives, as if there's any conservatives in these big schools, in these big school districts or in these blue cities that are responsible for this. And as I mentioned, blaming charter schools, that they're the problem, because, you know, rather than improving them and having students go to those schools and do better, let's keep them here. All we need is a little bit more money. And frankly, that's what she herself said. You know, she's a New York Times reporter. She has a lot of influence. She can make changes. She can donate more money to the PTA. And that will change everything. And it's also, the other big question is, how is it that she didn't know her daughter had serious math problems until she was, what, 16? So there are parental issues, and then there are obviously institutional issues at play here, and both of which are bad. So, again, give her a lot of credit for writing this piece and the Times for publishing it, even if she doesn't come around fully to realizing who is to blame here. But it's good for the rest of us. At least we can say we told you so.
0: Well, Vic, I see this troubling trend of a certain kind of woman sacrificing her children on the altar of wokeness, whether it's abortion, whether it's supporting Lindsey Clancy, who literally sacrificed them, whether it's these Munchausen mommies who support the mutilation of their kids because, well, he looked at a Barbie cross-eyed once. And then this. They're willing to allow active harm to their children so they can be seen as conforming to this kind of woke leftist ideology. It's bizarre, not just bizarre, it's horrifying.
1: Mm-hmm. Yeah, they're all in on it. And, I mean, there's no turning back for them, sadly. And we see this. I mean, you know, you could take it to the absolute extreme, Kurt, which is like, you know, the protesters outside the UN who are Queers for Palestine. It makes absolutely zero sense. And the same thing with these women or these mothers, you know, who bring children, who bring their daughters to abortion rallies or to, as you mentioned, the Lindsey Clancy case. It's not good for the kids. But with any luck, these children do realize eventually, hoping that no harm comes to them, that what their mother, what their parent did to them was insane. And so, I mean, it's a long struggle here, and it's generational. But we're seeing this, you know, a pushback that's beginning to happen. I mean, you have, you know, people who are detransitioning, and that is, for example, being downplayed in lots of the media. But this is something that's happening, and eventually that's going to, you know, there will be some level of vindication. It'll be also a very sad moment when people finally realize, if they're able to admit, that they were wrong all this time. But, yeah, they're totally driven by these extreme views, and they're not going back.
0: Well, Vic, I'm hearing that young males particularly are extremely reactionary. They have seen what's going on from COVID, yeah, from the woke lies. They see many of them betrayed by their own mother for her own narcissistic, yeah, purposes. And they're just, mm-hmm, I mean, these guys make me look like Alan Alda. Yeah. You know what I'm saying? This is
1: yeah,
0: there's going to be hell to pay. I'm going to be dead by then, but dang.
1: I really hope it doesn't take that long, but Leonel Shriver had that novel that was a bestseller, and she herself is not a conservative, but she's realistic about the well-meaning woke mother who brings in the, you know, illegal immigrants to live with her because, you know, she's so loving, and it was based on this premise from Mayor Eric Adams that, you know, they would pay families to house the you know, illegals. And it's an amazing novel because who figures out that this whole thing is a scam and that she's being used by these people and gang members come into her house, but the son, you know, yeah, it's the son who grows up and nobody cares for him because he doesn't fit into any of these identitarian categories that matter. Chris Scalia reviewed it for us. It's terrific, and the author again is Leonel Shriver. It's really quite something, and you hit the nail right on the head there, though.
0: Well, Vic, we've got a midterm election coming up, and we only got about 30, 40 seconds left.
1: Yeah.
0: Do you think we have seen Hannah Nicole Jones or Nicole Hannah Jones and these crazy wine women and all the crazy wokeness, that's the alternative. Do you think,
1: yeah,
0: that conservatives who are a little unhappy with Trump, unsatisfied with him in the Senate,
1: yeah,
0: do you think they're going to sit this out, or do you think they're going to say, I can't let crazy prevail?
1: Well, I think certainly the conservatives are not going to let crazy prevail. And I mean, you know, they know what the difference is, but what is the alternative here? And we're talking about people like Daria Lisa Chevalier, you know, yeah, Alice Chevalier, and insane people. Well, you got to stay focused. You got to keep to that message because, you know, if they take the House, they take the Senate. That's bad news for everybody.
0: It sure is. Vic Mattis from the Free Beacon, Getting Hammered podcast, which I'm going to go listen to in the hot tub here at the Schlichter Rancho as soon as we're done with the Hugh Hewitt Show. But we got more to come. Stick around.
2: With SRN News, I'm Bob Agnew in Washington. Some good news today from Chinese President Xi Jinping. After his talk with President Trump, he noted that China will be once again lending some giant pandas to the zoo in Atlanta. Three news organizations banned from the White House for days were back on today after a judge handed them a victory in their ongoing battle with President Trump and media outlets whose coverage he dislikes, the ones he calls fake news. The AP photographer was allowed in, described the scene when CNN, MS Now, and Politico were allowed back in, despite President Trump's objections. Applications for unemployment benefits hit their lowest point in more than 2 months last week. The figures suggest employers are still holding on to workers despite a lot of economic uncertainty. It was a slow session on Wall Street. The Dow Jones Industrial Average off by 231 points and NASDAQ down 84. This is SRN News.
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4: If you're looking for a savior to deliver us this election season, you're looking in the wrong place. Democrats want their majority back. Given their past performance while in the majority, what did they do? They gave us open borders, men and women sports and locker rooms, inflation, and gas prices higher than today, and much more. What makes voters think Democrats will do something different? It's the same with Republicans. They claim they can't pass the Save America Act because they don't have 60 votes in the Senate. Always the excuses. I doubt much will change if they maintain their majority. Our country is in trouble because we're working outside the Constitution, which promised limited government and maximum freedom. The late Bishop Fulton J. Sheen once said this, quote, America, it is said, is suffering from intolerance. It is not. It is suffering from tolerance. Tolerance of right and wrong, truth and error, virtue and evil, Christ and chaos. Our country is not so nearly overrun with the bigoted as it is overrun with the broad-minded. Amen to that. I'm Cal Thomas.
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0: We are back on the Hugh Hewitt Show. I'm guest host Kurt Schlichter. Of course, that Spinal Tap with their smash hit. I think it was from when they were the Thamesmen. Gimme Some Money. 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You guys got to hear this. This is Alaska Senate candidate Mary Pelota, and she's at a gaggle, and she's running away from questions about how she treats her staff. Cut number 11.
1: Mary, do you have a response to the New York Times?
2: Anything more about the New York Times report?
3: Hey, guys. We can get you a statement. We're happy to chat later.
1: Okay. Any response to the allegations that she called multiple staffers homophobic slurs?
3: We can get you a statement on this later. I have a statement that's in the Times. You can refer to that.
1: Okay.
3: I haven't read the piece myself
1: okay.
3: yet. But appreciate you guys coming out.
1: Thank you.
3: We'll get you something. You have my number. We'll touch.
4: I mean, is there any credence to the claims that she pushed a staffer hearing?
3: There's a statement in the Times. There will.
1: Mary, would you like to respond to the New York Times article?
0: There she goes, driving away, Mary Pelota, not wanting to answer questions about how she treats her staff. Apparently she pushes and shoves them, yells at them, calls them politically incorrect things. And I'm not going to say the words that she used. They're not nice words. They're not words that you want on here on the Hugh Hewitt Show. There may be children about. And, of course, me, Kurt Schlichter, guest host extraordinaire, I am known for my unwillingness to utter profanities, obscenities, or vulgarities. I'm sorry, that noise you're hearing if you're not watching on the Salem news channel is my eyes rolling in the back of my head. Apparently one of her other crimes, and this is my favorite, is she had a pet chameleon And its name was Meatball. And she was making her staffers feed Meatball. It's like, hey, staffer, hey, intern, go feed Meatball. It's my lizard. Do they even have lizards in Alaska? I mean, that's just weird. Shouldn't it be a grizzly bear or a walrus? I don't know. I'm guest host Kurt Schlichter. This is a Hugh Hewitt show. We're feeding Meatball here for another hour or so, so stick around.
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13: You know, Ronald Reagan believed self-government required something that government could never replace, responsibility in the hands of the people. In his 1981 inaugural address, Reagan warned against the idea that America had become too complicated to be governed by its citizens. Reagan asked, "If no one among us is capable of governing himself, then who among us has the capacity to govern someone else?" For Reagan, limited government was not about having no government. It was about remembering where responsibility begins, with individuals, families, communities, and the people themselves. Because when government assumes every responsibility, citizens gradually surrender their own. Self-government asks more of us than dependence ever will. And freedom requires a people willing to govern themselves before asking government to do it for them.
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0: Welcome back. to the Hugh Hewitt Show. I'm Kurt Schlichter, retired United States Army Infantry Colonel, trial lawyer, senior columnist over at townhall.com. I'd like to welcome the editor-in-chief of Jewish Insider. You can follow him at Josh Kroshauer on the Twitter machine. Josh, welcome to the show, and maybe you can explain to me why all these representatives of other countries walked out ostentatiously when Benjamin Netanyahu got up to speak to the United Nations General Assembly, because I found it cowardly and, frankly, disgraceful.
16: Well, Kurt, good to be back with you. I mean, isn't that par for the course at the United Nations? Yes. This is the institution, after all, that voted to declare that Zionism is racism back in 1975 before it withdrew that resolution, and, you know, over a decade later. So this is a body that is filled with, you know, some of the worst totalitarian regimes, dictators, some really bad actors that are each get one vote in the General Assembly. So a lot of it was, I will say, it was a pretty empty room in Turtle Bay today, but, you know, this is something that Netanyahu and the Israeli leadership writ large has faced for many, many years at the United Nations, that it's because of the close U.S.-Israel alliance and alliances with democracies and key allies that has provided its support, not the kind of tin pot dictatorships that fill up so many of those seats in the General Assembly.
0: Well, look, I find that troubling. I find the rise of anti-Semitism and the legitimizing of it among people who should damn well know better to be really disgraceful. It's happening internationally. Right now in Ireland, they're having a spasm because an Israeli team is playing soccer, and they want to ban the Israeli team, and that's a giant frenzy. Here in America, there are Democrat candidates who actively hate the Jewish people, and they're accepted and supported. I'm baffled by this.
16: Yeah, I mean, look, you're seeing the extremes become mainstream in the Democratic Party, especially in the Michigan Senate race, where Abdul El-Sayed certainly has a credible chance of winning a Senate seat, despite holding positions that would have probably forced him to drop out of the race if this was an election held 5 or 10 years ago. His views, his unwillingness to condemn Hassan Piker, who anti-American, anti-Semitic, pro-terrorism talker, but for some reason he will not condemn someone who campaigned for him, who was a surrogate for him, and I think we know why, for the very reason that he did campaign for him during the primary, and it's an inconvenient truth that a lot of people don't want to reckon with, don't want to confront. The fact that, you know, actually El-Sayed, interestingly enough, was asked by an Iranian-American whose family was being tortured by the Iranian regime at a town hall this week, whether he could speak out against the Iranian regime that murdered 50,000 protesters in Iran. And he couldn't do it. He wouldn't do it at a town hall. So this is who the guy is. This is what his worldview is. And I think it's made a lot of voters very uncomfortable, and a lot of Democrats, frankly, very uncomfortable, even though I will say that most Democrats have gotten behind him and endorsed his candidacy, despite the fact that he holds some quite radical positions on foreign policy and beyond.
0: With the Democrat Party going down this road, we hear about potential Democrat candidates like Josh Shapiro and John Ossoff, who are both Jewish. Look, it's crystal clear to everyone that Josh Shapiro should have been Kamala Harris's running mate. I mean, it was the simplest call in the world, and we all know exactly why he wasn't. And he wasn't chosen because he was Jewish, and that Kamala Harris knew that a Jewish vice presidential candidate was going to hurt her with Democrats. And it's embarrassing to say that about one of the two major parties in my country. But I think it's true. How do Jewish Americans, as editor-in-chief of Jewish Insider, this has to be a topic of discussion, how are Jewish Americans looking at this issue? Are they scared? Are they horrified? Are they going to become Republicans en masse?
16: Well, I'll give you some data, Kurt, which, you know, we like to look at the numbers and crunch the polls. 65%. I mean, even though Trump did pretty well with Jewish voters historically, you still had about 65 to 70% in the 2024 presidential election that voted for Kamala Harris. So there's still a very Democratic-leaning constituent, Democratic-friendly constituency. There was a story in the Free Press this week where one of their reporters went to Temple Israel, which is a Reform Jewish congregation where the terrorist, the extremist terrorist almost drove into the synagogue and nearly killed dozens of preschoolers. And it's a pretty liberal congregation. I would say that almost everyone there, I would say 80%, 90%, fair to say, voted Democrat in the last election, given, voter trends. And one of the congregants said that at this point right now, 70% of them probably, give or take, are going to be voting Republican for Mike Rogers in the Michigan Senate race. So that is a liberal-minded Jewish congregation that was sort of mugged by the ugly reality of what's going on in that community, in that neck of the woods, where you have people who, a candidate, obviously, who said, hurt people, when he was responding to the terrorist attack there. And, it's kind of remarkable to see a swing of that magnitude, but it's hard to find at least folks within the Jewish community, people who are institutionally involved, who are engaged in any way. It's hard to find them being able to stomach El Sayed. His candidacy has really created a divide. I think many, many voters in Jewish voters in Michigan lean left and agree with the Democrats on a lot of domestic policy. But when you have someone who doesn't recognize the state of Israel as a Jewish state, unleashing slur after slur against the country and can't even condemn unequivocally a terrorist attack in his own backyard, it's just too much for Jewish Democrats, many of them at least, to handle in that state.
0: We've only got about 30 seconds. What about other states? I'm here in Texas. We have Tallarico, who's pretending to be Christian. He's got some weird heresy stuff going on. He's going to be as anti-Semitic as Abdul Saeed. His votes will be interchangeable. We've only got about 10 seconds. Do you think that Jewish voters are going to say, no, I'm going with a Republican. I can't risk it.
16: Yeah, it does depend on the state. I mean, I think it really, if you have a Republican who has a pragmatic record and you have a Democrat with an extreme record, that's going to be the formula where you can see the votes swing.
0: Well, Josh Proshauer, Jewish Insider, thanks for joining me here on the Hugh Hewitt Show. I'm guest host Kurt Schlichter. We're going to be right back with more.
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18: Apparently, TV executives just haven't quite figured out that magic formula to get ratings back and to get viewers to pay attention to what the heck they're doing. And I find it kind of funny. Apparently, 60 Minutes has been revamped with some new hosts and a new feel, and yet the ratings continue to be some of the worst that they've seen in more than 25 years. MS Now and CNN, even after their rebranding, still are essentially non-existent in the ratings, and Jimmy Kimmel's contract has officially not been renewed after 2027. So what's the future of TV actually look like? Well, we hear the the fear-mongering of how conservatives are actually taking over the airwaves, and the death of the woke agenda that's causing hysteria on the left side of the aisle. And instead of understanding the cultural shift that's happening right now, they continue to double down and actually try to resist the movement. And it's just not working. In fact, now we hear the story that American Idol is even leaving Los Angeles because of the poor environment. And between that, along with Hollywood production companies moving away from LA to the state of Texas, it sounds like Karen Bass may have a challenge on her hand to bring back an LA economy that's crashing pretty quickly.
4: 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Written by people who actually believe what you believe. Town Hall tells the stories the corporate press buries. From President Trump to Capitol Hill. 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
0: I'm feeling hot, hot, hot here in Texas. I'm Kurt Schlichter, guest hosting for Hugh Hewitt. We've got another great hour coming up of incredible stuff. So you're going to want to stick around. But first, let me tell you about Best Hot Grill. And every time I see a James Tallarico sign, which I only see here in the liberal enclave where I live in Houston part-time, nowhere else, I think, this guy hates meat. Well, damn it, I love meat. Beef, pork, chicken. I love diversity. And if you love meat, you need a Best Hot Grill. Now, you've heard Hugh talk about our friends at besthotgrill.com and how football is finally back. 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And as a special bonus, if you're grilling meat, you will drive away friends of James Tallarico. Yeah, we're going to talk more about James Tallarico in the final hour that's coming up. We've got Eric Wesson. He's the Solicitor General of Iowa and a great Twitter follower for those who tweet. There's so much litigation going on that it's hard to keep up. It's hard to keep it all straight. Eric does it. Eric's going to break us down for us. And also Cam Arcan. He is the Town Hall Washington correspondent. Young guy, new to the beat. He's going to come here. He's going to tell us about what's happening with Xi, what's happening all over Washington. And frankly, I'm going to leverage his youth to get a little idea of what young people are thinking right about now as the midterms come up. It's, many of us are in an older demographic. But young guys, particularly young males, they've got problems we didn't face. They've got challenges we didn't have to overcome. Yeah, we overcame our own. I'm not saying it was easy for us. I mean, I was a platoon leader when I was 23 years old. Not easy. But it's worth considering because these guys got to take over after we retire to our porches and iced tea. I'm Kurt Schlichter. This is the Hugh Hewitt Show. Stick around for another hour.
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1: It doesn't matter where you live or what kind of home you have. You all have one thing in common. 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Not once, not twice, but 40 different times Gina Hinojosa voted to raise your property taxes. If she has her way, you'll be priced out of your own home. Gina Hinojosa is too radical to be governor of Texas. Luckily, Governor Greg Abbott has a better plan.
24: We have to stop the insanity and instead give you a different property tax relief that will do more than cut your property tax bill in half forever. 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
21: 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KLUP, Terrell Hills, San Antonio. When news happens, we cover it.
26: News this hour from Town Hall. I'm Keith Peters in Washington. President Trump is hailing the truly great friendship he's forged with Xi Jinping as the Chinese leader began his highly anticipated state visit at the White House. Xi is pressing for the world's two biggest economies to work more closely together to avoid friction as they compete. The Brookings Institution's Jonathan Zinn, a former CIA China analyst, says he does not expect anything substantive from the two leaders discussing AI.
27: Partially because, you know, the Trump administration or President Trump himself does not seem focused on getting the U.S. government's arms around the set of issues and the concerns that have been percolating over the past week. And I think on the Chinese side, I don't think they have those concerns yet, right, about AI being an existential threat.
26: She spoke about artificial intelligence and said China and the U.S. had a responsibility to ensure that humans always operate AI. Russian strikes on Ukraine and Ukrainian strikes in Western Russia are causing more damage to both countries.
28: Russian strikes in Ukraine's capital, as well as the Kharkiv and Odessa regions, have killed at least 8 people, according to authorities, while Ukraine continued to strike within Russia. The Russian strikes came a day after Ukrainian President Volodymyr Zelensky urged countries to impose sanctions and trade bans on Russia.
29: When someone gives Russia more money through trade, they give this war more time.
28: In Kyiv, local resident Hassan Khalyov said he awoke at 1 a.m. to what he described as a ball of fire.

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1: 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Bexar County District Attorney's Office dropped a charge against a man who shot at San Antonio police in June. Aggravated assault against a peace officer charges dropped against 35-year-old Roman Xavier Pena because police fired first from an unmarked vehicle prior to identifying themselves. A San Antonio sushi restaurant must pay more than $81,000 to 33 workers. The U.S. Department of Labor found the restaurant, Sushi Haya, violated tip and overtime laws. A Briscoe Elementary School teacher under investigation after an on-campus incident. San Antonio Independent School District says law enforcement and Child Protective Services involved in the investigation. John Loretta, 9:30 a.m., The Answer.
2: Mark Sadowski Jewelers presents the Sports Answer on 9:30, The Answer. Major League Baseball, the Astros are in Sacramento tonight, beginning a four-game series with the A's. This will close out the regular season. Houston fell Wednesday to Seattle 6-5 in 10 innings. They split those two games, and Houston has lost four of their last five, now tied with Texas for the lead in the AL West. The Rangers are playing this afternoon, wrapping up their series with the Mets. Rangers trying to avoid the sweep, losing 7-2 on Wednesday. NFL, the Texans head to Indianapolis Sunday, facing the Colts in week number three, both teams sitting at 0-2. Houston scored 31 points in a week one loss to Buffalo, but then were held to six in a week two loss to Cincinnati. Dallas will be in Rio de Janeiro to face Baltimore on Sunday, second international game for the league this year, both teams sitting at 1-1. Mark Sadowski Jewelers, a family tradition, designing and crafting only the finest jewelry since 1933. 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I'm Tony DeZiri on 9:30, The Answer.
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0: Welcome back to the Hugh Hewitt Show. I'm guest host Kurt Schlichter, retired United States Army colonel, senior columnist over at townhall.com, author of the forthcoming novel, American Warlord, which you should pre-order on Amazon. Go get American Warlord. It comes out on Election Day, November 3rd. I don't know if that's auspicious or not, but go get it, American Warlord. And as relevant here, I'm a 30-year trial lawyer from Los Angeles. I don't practice anymore, but I still have my license. So I guess I could if I was forced into it. But I don't have to be forced into it because young guys are out there doing a great job of it. And I'm bringing in one that I've already I've talked to once before. Eric Wesson, the Iowa Solicitor General. You can follow him at E-West, W-E-S-S, 92. You didn't make it easy for us there, Eric. He just has an incredible Twitter game. Eric, how are you doing?
1: I'm doing great. I'm actually on my way back to Iowa from an Eighth Circuit argument this morning. And the Eighth Circuit is the place to be. I don't

0: know if you've been following some of this Missouri First map litigation, but it's been a wild ride.
1: Now, were you doing the arguing, or did you have one of your minions do it for you?
0: So I did the argument today. It was an interesting case. We had another case on Tuesday that my deputy solicitor general did. One of the amazing new activities that states are involved in is creating these state solicitor general offices in the AG offices. And the state solicitors general get to go out and argue these high profile cases. And we've assembled this amazing team of Iowa lawyers. And you see that replicated across all of the red states. We work together too. And actually, in that Missouri case, I think it was about 20 states joined in a Supreme Court brief supporting Missouri and the fair Missouri First map. So we've really got a pedal to the metal on that.
1: Well, I want to talk about Missouri in a second, but I think it's kind of interesting for our viewers who haven't argued in front of a court of appeals. I've argued in front of the Ninth Circuit. You've argued at least in front of the Eighth and maybe some others. Tell the people what it's like to go in and argue in front of three of these judges who are just one step below the Supreme Court.
0: Yeah, I mean, it's intimidating. These are some of the smartest judges in the country, and America is very lucky. We have some of the best judges in the world. I was just reading a Supreme Court opinion from the Supreme Court of India the other day, and let me tell you, the worst American judge can give that judge a run for their money. And we have on these panels three different judges. The ones that I was arguing in front of, one was appointed by George W. Bush, two were appointed by President Trump in his first term, and they're engaged. They have all of these different issues, and they can really ask you about anything. I had a 1,000-page record in my case, and I knew if they had a question about any page of that record, I had to be prepared to answer. So it can be a little bit nerve-wracking, but I mean, it's really one of the highlights of the job is getting to stand up there and represent the state.
1: You know, it's interesting, Eric Wesson, when you go in, some of the judges are incredible. Some of them are incredibly unaccomplished. I had one argument where in front of Alex Kozinski, Stephen Reinhart, and a third judge who brought up what her daughter thought of the case at the breakfast table that morning.
0: Well, I'll say this. I've met Judge Kozinski, and he's a brilliant guy, obviously. You know, Judge Reinhart was a liberal lion, even if I probably disagreed with him on the merits. And fortunately, I haven't had to talk about any judicial children's breakfasts yet at argument, although it's probably only a matter of time at this point.
1: Well, if you keep going, you're going to get there. Now, let's talk about this Missouri case. Can you sketch it out for us and where we are and what's likely to happen?
0: Yeah, so I'll sketch it out, although I'm going to super oversimplify it. So apologies to any of your listeners that are really following this closely. But long story short, there have been a series of attacks on this Missouri First map that Missouri's legislature passed to try to bring some fairness into their redistricting. And the Missouri Attorney General, Catherine Hanaway, and her Solicitor General, Luke Posey, beat back every challenge in state and federal court, except for this last one. And the Missouri Supreme Court, in this last challenge, said that because a citizen referendum was passed, it basically pauses the new map. And even though people voted in the primary under the new map, now they're going to have to vote in the general election under the old map, which is a huge twist. So one of the congressmen involved sued in federal court, and he wanted them to use the new map. The district court agreed. The Eighth Circuit agreed, and then the Supreme Court stopped it. Then it went back down. The Eighth Circuit agreed again, and now it's up pending before the Supreme Court. I think we're going to hear an answer almost certainly by Monday, probably on Friday, and I think it's more likely than not that Missouri is going to lose. I don't think that's the right result. I do think the Supreme Court has taken a hard stand that state courts get to be the final speaker on some of these election issues before the election happens. And I think they're going to stick to their guns on that, even though it leads to a kind of wacky result here.
1: Well, it's a pretty wacky result. You've got, we had Chris DeGaulle running in Missouri 6th on, and he said, look, I'm now running in the general in a district I did not run in my primary.
0: Yeah.
1: Now, I mean, that seems crazy to me.
0: So what the Eighth Circuit said, and this is a really fascinating situation because you had a judge, Judge Loken, who's been on the bench for a long time. I think he was a George H.W. Bush appointee. You had Judge Strauss, who's a Trump 1 appointee, and Judge Justin Smith, who's a Trump 2 appointee. And all three of them agreed that the Missouri first map is the one that should go into effect. Judge Strauss had a different reasoning for that. He thought that the challengers, this nonprofit activist group that sued, didn't have what's called standing. They couldn't bring the lawsuit at all. But the other two got to the merits, and they said it is a constitutional violation to disenfranchise voters like that, to have them vote in a primary and then to swap out the map after the people have been selected. I mean, you might have people in one city who voted in a primary, and the candidate they voted for is now running in an entirely different district. That is just a very odd circumstance.
1: Yeah, it seems very odd. Now, I'm going to point out something that you've done here that non-lawyers might not pick up on. You mentioned each of the judges and who appointed them. The fun fact is that when I was still actively practicing and I, you know, had a case, the first thing I did was look at the judge, who appointed him or her, and I often governed my litigation strategy accordingly. Do you conform your litigation strategy to who the judge is, or do you just assume they're all going to be fair, unbiased, et cetera, and so forth?
0: It's always better to tailor your arguments to who the judge is. With these courts of appeals, what's interesting is usually you don't know who you're going to argue in front of until soon before the argument. So here, the people in this Missouri First litigation didn't know who this panel was going to be until shortly before the argument happened. So it doesn't give you that much time to change the type of argument you're going to make. But when you're briefing the case, you never know who's going to hear it eventually anyway. So it puts people on a neutral playing field. But here, when you have Judge Loken, Judge Justin Smith, and the reason I say the first name is there's two Judge Smiths on the Eighth Circuit now, and Judge Strauss, you know, you've got originalists, you've got textualists, you've got people that are going to call balls and strikes and play by the rules. So you can look at the president that appointed them as a proxy. But, you know, for people that really follow this stuff closely, they know each judge and what that judge's view on a lot of these issues is going to be. And I'm not surprised that the Eighth Circuit reached the result it did, because these are some of the best judges in the country. And we're really fortunate. The Eighth Circuit covers a bunch of states, including Iowa. So our appeals go up to that court. And we're pretty fortunate because the Eighth Circuit is I think it's 10-1 Republican appointees, which again doesn't say anything about the underlying judges, but it gives a little hint as to their philosophy. And that's a very good place to be if you want to make originalist, textualist, constitutionalist type arguments.
1: Just out of curiosity, where did you go to law school to get these kind of insurgent attitudes? Because that ain't what a lot of the law schools teach.
0: Yeah, you know, it's amazing. I went to the University of Chicago Law School.
1: Wow.
0: I don't know if you're friends with another conservative media person, Josh Hammer, but
1: yes,
0: we're pretty close in time. And so, you know, when it comes to conservative insurgents in law schools, I think University of Chicago is a good home to pump them out and to
1: well thank you very much, Eric Wesson, Solicitor General of the great state of Iowa, for joining us on the Hugh Hewitt Show. Follow him on Twitter. He talks about all sorts of cases. And stick around here. We've got a lot more to come.
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8: You know, Ronald Reagan believed self-government required something that government could never replace, responsibility in the hands of the people. In his 1981 inaugural address, Reagan warned against the idea that America had become too complicated to be governed by its citizens. Reagan asked, "If no one among us is capable of governing himself, then who among us has the capacity to govern someone else?" For Reagan, limited government was not about having no government. It was about remembering where responsibility begins, with individuals, families, communities, and the people themselves. Because when government assumes every responsibility, citizens gradually surrender their own. Self-government asks more of us than dependence ever will. And freedom requires a people willing to govern themselves before asking government to do it for them.
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1: Welcome back to the Hugh Hewitt Show. I'm guest host Kurt Schlichter. I'm a senior columnist at townhall.com. And I'm being joined by Cameron Arcand, who is senior Washington correspondent for townhall.com. Cameron, welcome to the show. We haven't met before.
11: No, we haven't, and I think we're both California guys, too. I think we have that Orange County tie, so I'm a bit surprised.
1: Oh, wow. Okay. All right. Now, I just played some Replacements. You are young. Have you ever even heard of the Replacements, much less rocked out to their big beat?
11: I have heard of the Replacements. Whether or not I've rocked out to them has yet to be seen, but I love a lot of 80s rock bands and a lot of that going on, so I get it.
1: Well, Cam, can I ask you how old you are?
11: I'm 23, but I'm now just old enough where I don't really have to lie or try to hide my age anymore. When you're 22 and younger, still gotta kind of brush it off to the side, but it's a little bit better now.
1: Well, look, I think it's great what you're doing because I think our movement needs young blood. And there are a couple questions Hugh always asks new people for the first time when they come on, and I just want to ask you those Hugh Hewitt questions. The first is, have you read The Looming Tower by Lawrence Wright, the book on the Islamic lunatics who attacked 9/11 and have been at war with us for 20-some years? Well, more than 40 years.
11: I have not. Tell me about it.
1: It's an incredible book. It really it brings you right up to the Twin Towers. Really explains what's going on out there. Second question is, was Alger Hiss a communist spy?
11: I have no idea.
1: I'm not doing that to embarrass you. I'm doing that because there are generations where things that were very important to us have faded away, and then you mm-hmm. guys like you are going to move in and take over for us. Hugh's not going to do this forever. I'm certainly not going to do this forever. And it's cool to have young people with this incredible chance. I mean, Town Hall is a number one conservative outlet. You're their Washington correspondent. That's pretty intense, isn't it?
11: Yeah, and especially lately, I mean, we've seen such a drudge of news. I'm, you know, just a few blocks outside the White House right now because we had the Xi Jinping visit today. And, you know, just the level of news that we're seeing the past couple of weeks with the amount of, you know, international conflicts going on and all the conversations happening around that and just the things happening right here in D.C. and here domestically. It is a time to be in this role, and every day I'm kind of in awe at the level and the amount of news that we have coming in.
1: How did you end up getting this position? I mean, it's a big deal. You're asking the president questions.
11: Well, it was a lot of being at the right place at the right time, but I was familiar with Town Hall. I, you know, a few years back, I, you know, wrote for PJ and Red State, and, you know, Jennifer Van Laar was one of the people that kind of helped me pave the way when I was in Arizona, and I was kind of doing coverage out there for a bit of a time. I was covering Carrie Lake, Ruben Gallego. Then 2024, I was at another outlet for some time, and I was doing all the things over there to basically, you know, it was a swing state. And when you do swing state things, you come to D.C., and you get a little bit surprised at, you know, how different things are in some ways.
1: Well, now, you're a graduate of a journalism program, correct?
11: Yes, I went to Arizona State, Walter Cronkite School of Journalism. Proudly so.
1: A very prestigious one. You learned about journalistic ethics. Do you feel that other media folks are always upholding that standard?
11: Well, I think something that has surprised me about D.C. when compared to local news is I understand there are times where we have to use anonymous sourcing. I understand that. I get that. The thing where I struggle with, and I understand people have their reasons for it, and I've done this before, is I think there is an overuse in anonymous sourcing. And I think that's honestly maybe one of the biggest issues, and where you have a distrust for the media is when you see stories where there might not necessarily be a connection there, where there's a government document or something else on the other side of that anonymous info.
1: What are the circumstances where you might use an anonymous source?
11: So typically, you'll see this a lot in D.C., where people don't want to be attributed in a way that directly names who they are in order to protect their own security or the security of the information they're getting. That's pretty common. But typically, you'll see the attribution, and they'll say, you know, American official, U.S. official. You see that a lot when it comes to international reporting and some of these other more serious topics. Where they start to lose me, and I'm, you know, we're all hypocritical as people, as journalists. I'm sure I've done this before, where it's something where they say they've talked to multiple people. They try to triangulate, and it's about something that teeters mostly on gossip. And then you can basically call these folks, and they might have just told their buddy or their friend, hey, can you just repeat the same story? And that's where I think it gets messy.
1: Are you building up your, well, I'll age myself again, your Rolodex, your contacts list, now that you're in Washington? Are you building up a bunch of people who you can go to get the facts, maybe on background, but maybe for attribution?
11: Sure. And I think the biggest thing, too, here is I've been trying to do for our audience, because the reason why people come to Town Hall, the reason why people come to people like us is they want transparency. They want media they can trust. And something that's been part of my philosophy with this role is making sure that things are done in a way that's above water. Meaning, if we can attribute something to a person, can we do that? And if we can't, why can't we? Figuring out the reason why we can do that and still getting that info, but also making sure that we're reaching out to the right people and talking to the right people. And that was something that was a big part of, you know, when you do local news, because you didn't have your network of strategists or consultants that seems like in D.C. are never, there's a never ending flow of those people who are willing to gossip or essentially willing to make things up at times. Whereas local news, you had to talk with the Republican, then you had to call the Democrat, and then you had to kind of maybe get some background info, some extra documents. And that was your story. That's how you did the news. And to see how DC sometimes it is in the business of maybe narrative creation and story creation, that's kind of been something that has surprised me quite a bit.
1: Cameron, we're going to have to take a break here, and I want to ask you some specifics about your coverage of the visit to Xi. Do you think you can stay over 6 minutes for another segment with me?
11: Yeah, sure, that works.
1: Okay, well, before we go, we still got about a minute. Are you treated differently by fellow reporters because you come from a conservative outlet? And we got about 30 seconds.
11: But honestly, my philosophy has always been treat everybody with kindness and they'll treat you with kindness right back. I think, you know, people have different experiences based on who they are. I get along with everybody and be friends with anyone. So thankfully, I've been blessed in that regard.
1: Well, I think that is a very, very wise, beyond your years kind of attitude. I'm excited to have Cameron Arcand back after the break. He's senior Washington correspondent at townhall.com. We're going to find out all about what's going on with the Xi visit and all sorts of other stuff. I'm guest host Kurt Schlichter. Stick around.
12: With SRN News, I'm Keith Peters in Washington. The Trump administration has asked the Supreme Court to allow continued quick deportations of immigrants to third countries where they have no ties. Lower courts have ruled that people must have a chance to object before being deported to countries other than their homelands. The Supreme Court previously allowed those deportations to continue temporarily. More than 83 tons of meat are being recalled across the country because the products were not properly inspected by federal authorities and were shipped out with false inspection stickers. The Department of Agriculture said Tuesday that the nationwide recall impacts more than 167,000 pounds of raw pork, beef, and goat produced by Star Meat Delivery of North Carolina. On Wall Street, the Dow down by 161 points. This is SRN News.
13: Hello, Americans. I'm Todd Stern. 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
13: The pilot of your commercial jetliner could be a member of the furry community. That stunning revelation coming from Alabama Senator Tommy Tuberville. The Republican says he has evidence that many pilots, flight attendants, and even air traffic controllers are members of the furry community. Now, those are people who dress up in costumes and pretend to be animals. The senator says people who dress up like animals need to be in mental hospitals, not airline cockpits. A while back, though, I did hear about an airline flight that had to be diverted because the pilot and co-pilot were fighting like cats and dogs. But based on what Senator Tuberville has revealed, well, they might have very well been a cat and a dog. Be sure to read my new book. It's called The Golden Age, How Trump Saved America, at your favorite bookstore.
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19: 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You're going to be able to live in your home for the rest of your lives without being priced out of it.
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1: We are back with Cameron Arcad, senior Washington correspondent for townhall.com. I'm guest host Kurt Schlichter. I'm also from townhall.com as a senior columnist. Cameron, you follow Donald Trump every day. President Xi is in the House, the White House. What's happening with that visit?
11: So as of right now, we are awaiting for Xi Jinping to come back from the Waldorf Astoria, which is down the block from the White House, and then arrive for the state dinner. That'll be around 6:45 or 7 p.m. tonight. Xi Jinping and the president met this morning for a bilateral discussion. We don't really know what they discussed. Trump went and talked with the press today after he gave Xi Jinping a tour of Marine One on the new helipad in the South Lawn. But he didn't really give too much details. He said it was a positive meeting. There were some reporters who I believe shouted some questions about different topics. We don't necessarily know what was discussed. What we could anticipate was probably some stuff about AI, maybe fentanyl, maybe the conflict in Iran, but we don't know the exact details just yet.
1: So how long is President Xi going to be here, and what interactions are scheduled in the coming days?
11: So here's what we know so far is we have the state dinner tonight, and then there's going to be some tech CEOs that are going to be there as well. And that's kind of the biggest event on the schedule. And then tomorrow's actually the last day. This is a pretty quick visit. And then the biggest thing on the calendar was, well, the president, the first lady, Xi Jinping, and then his wife will all go to the National Archives Museum for a tour there. Now, because this is a formal state visit, there's a lot of pomp and circumstance. We saw that this morning with a military review ceremony. But in terms of other conversations, I'm sure there will be more informal discussions as well with the president of China and the president.
1: What are we looking for any kind of products or agreements or joint communiques coming out of this, or is this just sort of a meet, shake hands, talk about a few things, go your separate ways kind of visit?
11: Well, I think your latter instinct is correct there. In terms of what we might tangibly see, there's been a lot of demand from members of Congress and others in the tech space wanting to see some definitive answers on global AI regulation and AI safety and the development there. I think Rubio alluded to this idea of kind of an international hotline for China and the United States to communicate if there is an AI-related emergency, and kind of similar to what the Soviets and the U.S. had with technology at that time. And I think, you know, that will also, I think, play a role here. I'm not sure if we're going to get anything tangible just yet in terms of a product, but we could be surprised. You know, with President Trump, certain things we can find out via Truth Social post, and it might be a surprise. It might be something that is maybe a little more curated and might take a little bit more time.
1: Is there likely to be any kind of developments involving China related to Iran?
11: That, honestly, at this point, remains the biggest question mark. I think the president is still trying to keep that situation fairly isolated. And when he's been asked about China and Iran before that relationship, he's kind of steered clear of that. I think the president really wants to narrow in on what do the Iranians actually want right now. And we saw yesterday that Steve Witkoff and Jared Kushner earlier this week met through mediators with some of the Iranian delegation, which, from my understanding, irritated some of the more hardcore folks in the Iranian regime. But I think when we look at this more closely, you know, I think Trump understands the global order with all of this. And I think we're not really going to see too much on that development. But I think it would be huge for Trump to kind of, you know, if he were to able get the Chinese into more of his column, these talks, I think that would be a fascinating development.
1: Now, you're a straight news reporter, but you're also present at the White House. A lot of people are talking about the midterms. A lot of people are saying, hey, the Republicans, they're going to be destroyed. What's the vibe at the White House among the staff? Positive, negative, something in between?
11: Well, from what I've been reading, it seems like the White House is preparing for a world where the Democrats do take a majority in Congress, because what that means is you can see more investigations, more scrutiny on certain agenda items. But I think something that will be really interesting here is, depending on how the midterms go, I think what happens after is going to be more interesting, given that Trump has been very favorable with the House, but the base has been pushing back very hard against the Senate.
1: Interesting. Cam Arcand, senior Washington correspondent for townhall.com, joining us here on the Hugh Hewitt Show. Thanks for sticking over a segment, Cam. I'm guest host Kurt Schlichter. We got more to come.
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1: Welcome back to the Hugh Hewitt Show. I'm guest host Kurt Schlichter, and that music can mean only one thing. We're talking about James Tallarico, the gift that keeps on giving for radio hosts everywhere, because this guy is a bottomless well of ridiculous comments and amazing clips. And I've got another one for you. This one's from back when he was just a random legislator here in Texas. Number 10.
24: The impact of this opt-in provision. First, I want to know, is there any other part of our health teaks that parents opt in to having their students learn? So anatomy, nutrition.
25: The opt-in is specific to human sexuality and then child abuse, family violence, dating violence, and sex trafficking.
24: Okay, and so it talks about any discussion of drug abuse and drug prevention. That's not opt-in either. It's
25: correct.
24: Just sex.
25: Correct.
24: Okay. Do we know what the impact has been? Are districts getting, almost hopefully near unanimous consent for students to learn about maybe the most important topic that they'll learn about in school?
1: Wait a minute. Sex is the most important topic kids learn about in school? What is this dude with kids and sex? It's yuck. It's gross. All he wants to do is indoctrinate children into his weird, perverted, creepy ideology. And I don't think Texans are going to take it. Just Ken Paxton has just gone over $125 million in spending to alert Texans to who this guy is. And I found it earlier this month when I got here to Texas again. I wanted to see what was happening. I looked around. I wanted to see, is there enthusiasm like there was for Beto? Well, there were Beto signs everywhere. There's some signs for this guy, mostly in the liberal areas. Okay. All right. Well, all right. That's one data point. And our data point is I talk to normal Republicans, not guys like me who do politics for a living, but normal Republicans, regular salt-of-the-earth kind of Republicans. And they kind of knew about Tallarico, and they kind of knew he was a little odd, but they didn't know the details of his bizarre, blasphemous communist ideology. Well, $125 million does a lot of informing. It does a lot of telling what's going on. And I'll tell you, all the conservatives I talk to here tell me Tallarico is going to lose. Paxton is going to win. All of them. They are unanimous. Now, is that proof positive? I mean, there are polls out there showing Tallarico ahead. There was another poll yesterday that had Paxton 1 point behind. I think that essentially says Paxton's way ahead. Look, I'm just not buying the Tallarico stuff. There's a lot of dooming out there. There's a lot of blackpilling. Mark Halperin has just written an article somewhere that basically says, this is Trump's worst nightmare. Dude, we got 5 weeks. You know, things turn around in 5 minutes these days. I don't think you can say anything. I think you can say that the Republicans are getting engaged. They got their get out the vote. They got their money coming. And they've got guys like Abdul El Sayed who just won't shut up, even when he should. Cut number 7.
5: On the supply side, yes, build more housing, but you also got to make sure that that current housing that's available is available to people who want to live in it. But the problem with that is this. We are a tourist destination. You know why we're a tourist destination? Football Saturdays. So there's a lot of folks who have extra capital to spend, will use a corporation like Airbnb and Vrbo, will buy a housing unit that should have been affordable or available for somebody like you, and then they take it off the market, which artificially depresses the supply of housing.
1: So college football is to blame for housing shortages? Oh, and people using their property, how they want to use it, is a problem. It's a problem when you're not using your property as Abdul El Sayed thinks you should. Well, that sounds like, what is it, communist. He denies he's a socialist. I agree. He's a communist. He's also a buffoon. Here's cut number 9.
9: My cousin was hunted in the streets of Iran by the IRGC because her hijab wasn't on right. My uncle was sentenced to die, received 50 lashings by Ali Khamenei's government. And the terror that we've experienced is insurmountable. And you can imagine our surprise as Persians, our sadness when we heard you, Abdul, a leaked audio tape of you saying that you didn't want to comment on Supreme Leader Khamenei's death and that people in Dearborn were sad when he died. And I just have a simple question, Abdul. That silence had a gaping hole in our community, and I want to ask if you regret that silence. I want to ask if you renounce the people that held vigils, that supported this terrorist for all the stuff that he's done. I wanted to ask if you stand unequivocally against the IRGC, against the Islamic Republic of Iran that has killed 50,000 protesters, Abdul. I haven't heard anything from you about the protesters, Abdul. Please.
5: I appreciate your question, and thank you. What I will tell you is this. For too long and too often, when we think about our role in the world, we have turned ourselves into the world's policemen. And I think what we all want, what we all need, is more democracy, more freedom in the world, but also an understanding of what we actually can and should do with respect to that.
1: That, ladies and gentlemen, is an embarrassment. That is a disgrace. It's not hard to be on the right side of history. It's not hard to be on the right side of right. The Iranian mullahs are evil, religious, fanatic dictators who butcher their own people and butcher other people and will gladly kill anyone who gets in their way. And Abdul El Sayed can't summon up the personal courage to call it what it is, a hideous, monstrous, tyrannical dictatorship that ought to be wiped off the face of the earth. Kudos to that young man, that young Persian man whose family was being tortured and murdered. Abdul Sayed, El Sayed does not stand with you. He stands with the murderers. He stands with the terrorists. He stands with the guys who think we deserve 9/11. And Americans are not going to stand for it. We're not going to lose that race. Get in there. Support Mike Rogers. I'm Kurt Schlichter. This is the Hugh Hewitt Show.
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12: 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Anthony Holm brings sharp, straight talk insight into Texas politics, policy, and conservative values. He takes on the big questions. Where's Texas headed? What's happening to our Constitution? And how do conservatives push back in a culture that seems determined to silence us? 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Anthony's not just another voice. He's a constitutional conservative and Republican trial lawyer who knows what's at stake for Texas families. 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

0: Welcome back to the Hugh Hewitt Show. I'm guest host Kurt Schlichter. You know, Dwayne, this was quite a week.
1: It was quite a week. There's a lot going on.
0: A lot going on.
1: And it continues. There's going to be a state dinner tonight. Trump already dropped on the media that, you know, it would be nice to have a few more people and a few more chairs and availability for a state dinner. But his ballroom has had to stop and start so many times that it's not as ahead of schedule as it would have otherwise been. The state dinner, the reaction there, some kind of scuttlebutt that we're moving air assets back into the Persian Gulf again.
0: Nice.
1: I think there's still something coming kinetic before we get to the election too. I don't think we've seen all the pieces in play that are going to make up what is going to be voted on before the next 4, 5 weeks. I think we're in a position now. Everything's in flux right now. I'm not sure you can buy any poll. I'm not sure. Even if you believed in the methodology, I don't think everything is static and baked in right now. There's a lot of fluidity.
0: No, there's a whole bunch of fluidity here, Dwayne. I don't believe the polls. I don't believe that anybody who supported Trump initially is going to say Trump's so terrible that I'm going to vote for the guys who do, because Trump hasn't done what I wanted. I'm going to vote for the guys who actually want to do the opposite of what I want.
1: Yeah.
0: It doesn't make sense. It sounds like an emotional tantrum. And we do have 5 weeks, and I think 5 weeks is a long time. And there's going to be a lot of money and a lot of ground game going on in there. The Republicans are not just sitting back. I think there are media folks who want to portray panic and a total collapse, like remember 2006. Yeah, that wasn't great.
1: Yeah, I think a lot of the Mark Halperins and people like that are dooming now and saying all is lost, all is lost. Why do you think that is? I mean, to me, it makes perfect sense that you are trying to depress turnout for early voting. Don't bother turning in your absentees. Don't bother early voting. You're going to get smoked anyway. It's all baked in. You might as well just roll over and give up now. You're going to see a lot of head games from both sides for the next 4 or 5 weeks.
0: Well, I hope our head games are a little more effective than theirs.
1: I do too.
0: Well, anyway, thank you guys, Harley, Adam, Dwayne, the whole gang, and Hugh for having me here for 4 days. It's been amazing, I can't wait to do it again. Thanks to everybody. Adios.

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4: News this hour from Town Hall. I'm Keith Peters in Washington. Three news organizations thrown out of the White House by President Trump were back after a judge's order restored their press credentials, at least temporarily. AP's photographer Jacqueline Martin says it's been a bit chaotic at the White House for the press corps the last few days.
5: It's been a weird couple of days for the White House press corps, as everyone knows, with the several TV outlets being banned from the White House complex. And so it's been, honestly, the pool the last few days has felt a little anxious. It's not great to see your colleagues not allowed to do their work, people you've worked next to for years. And the press corps, we're really used to, the D.C. press corps, we're really used to working with each other. And we're competitors, but we also, we want everyone to get their shot, right?
4: The outlets argued they were singled out over the content of their coverage. Both President Trump and Chinese President Xi Jinping are attending a state dinner this evening as talks between the two leaders continues. Texas Senator John Cornyn says he's not sure what will come of President Trump's meeting with Xi Jinping.
6: The bottom line is that China cheats, and we can't rely on them to basically do whatever they promise to do. I think the conversation remains important because maybe there is some common issues here, but we're in a competition with China on artificial intelligence, and we need to win.
4: A key Senate committee has delayed a vote on the nomination of President Trump's choice for Surgeon General, Dr. Nicole Sapphire, a radiologist and former Fox News Channel contributor. On Wall Street, the Dow down by 161 points, the NASDAQ rose 3. More on these stories available at townhall.com.
7: 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The stream's not great, but it's fine. 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Fine. Enlarged prostate, or BPH, doesn't pause because the medication takes the edge off. The prostate keeps growing. The bladder keeps

0: 9:30 a.m. The Answer. 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Human remains found in Lubbock confirmed by DNA to be missing Texas State University student Jason Landry, who went missing driving home for Christmas in 2020. Six arrested in an illegal gambling operation in southeast Bexar County. A warrant executed at the home of the 100 block of Esma Street seized electronics and drugs. Starting October the 1st, attending concerts at the Alamo Dome will get more expensive. Ticket fees and parking going up for the second time in 3 years. In spring, a 14-year-old arrested in the shooting death of 15-year-old Roy Switchert near Westfield High School. The suspect believed to be a Spring ISD student. Harris County Sheriff's Office investigating. John Loretta, 9:30 a.m., The Answer.
1: Mark Sadowski Jewelers presents the Sports Answer on 9:30, The Answer. NFL week number 3, the Houston Texans will be in Indianapolis to take on the Colts. Houston 0-2. They put up 31 points in a week 1 loss to Buffalo, but then were held to just 6 in a week 2 loss to the Cincinnati Bengals. Wide receiver Nico Collins did not practice Wednesday with a hamstring injury. The Colts are led by former Giants quarterback Daniel Jones. The Dallas Cowboys facing the Baltimore Ravens in Rio, the second international game of the season and the first NFL game to be played in that city. Dallas 1-1 after a win against Washington. Dak Prescott threw 4 touchdowns in that game against the Commanders. Baltimore has dominated this series, winning 6 of 7 meetings. And in Major League Baseball tonight, the Astros are in Sacramento, starting a 4-game series with the A's. The Texas Rangers playing this afternoon against the Mets. 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I'm Tony Desiri on 9:30, The Answer.
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3: You know, Ronald Reagan believed self-government required something that government could never replace, responsibility in the hands of the people. In his 1981 inaugural address, Reagan warned against the idea that America had become too complicated to be governed by its citizens. Reagan asked, "If no one among us is capable of governing himself, then who among us has the capacity to govern someone else?" For Reagan, limited government was not about having no government. It was about remembering where responsibility begins, with individuals, families, communities, and the people themselves. Because when government assumes every responsibility, citizens gradually surrender their own. Self-government asks more of us than dependence ever will. And freedom requires a people willing to govern themselves before asking government to do it for them.
4: I'd be in charge for a while. Sir, yes, sir!
5: What's the most you ever lost on a coin toss?
6: Larry Elder here, the sage from South Central, the Prince of Pico Union, the Czar of Common Sense, the great Eldersky, Don Lorenzo. Welcome to the program. No victocrats allowed, because we've got a country to save. So let's get her teed up!
7: Do you want to play rock? 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
11: 888-971-SAGE. 888-971-7243. I am Larry Elder. We are Salem News Channel. Now, in his UN speech, Israeli Prime Minister Bibi Netanyahu ripped New York Mayor Zohran Mamdani. He called Mamdani anti-Semitic and accused him of lying about Gaza. In his UN speech, the President of Argentina called the UN a useless organization. Republican Senator John Curtis of Utah sent a letter to Republican Party leaders urging them to investigate Donald Trump Jr. because a Russian oligarch paid in part of his wedding. Do I need to bring up the Clinton Foundation and the Biden crime family? Okay, I will. A lot of Trump's achievements are underappreciated, many of them completely unknown, thanks to the anti-Trump mainstream media. Why, oh why, is the CCP sabotaging and attempting to shut down a popular anti-CCC dance play? And why did the New York Times write articles attacking the play? Can you say, useful idiot? California has created a shadow welfare system for illegal aliens. A Democratic candidate for senator urges Kamala Harris not to campaign with him or come to his state on his behalf. Border czar Tom Homan says the last 2 years have been lie after lie about ICE. A judge, as Trump predicted, orders Trump to temporarily restore White House access to MS Now, CNN, and Politico. all of this and more, 888-971.

0: on SAGE 888-971-7243. Trump predicted this. Number 11.
1: The UK, and one related to the press issue. If the district court decides against you, will you let the three media outlets back in?
2: Well, probably will, because this is a judge who's not a particularly fair judge. So you never know. But I'm talking about national security. And I think we have a right to clean out fake news. You know, news is fake. And by the way, they said they were going to be here, but they came. You know, I knew that would happen. What, are they not going to be with President Xi tomorrow? So, but they said, we will not cover Trump. This is something you don't have to know about. You don't have to.
0: Now, as I said yesterday, Trump is livid at the mainstream media, and it's about time. Whether we're talking about the 2.5 year, 3 year Russia collusion that had people like Hillary Clinton referring to him as illegitimate, saying the election was stolen, which he knew full well she's the one, along with the DNC, that paid for the so-called Steele dossier that was instrumental in getting FISA warrants. The fact that Barack Obama knew that she had paid for this and knew that she was trying to divert attention from her basement server scandal. And Obama was fine with it, because after all, Trump's going to lose, right? And his intelligence commission, his intelligence apparatus, assumed that Russia was interfering, but Russia assumed that Hillary was going to beat him the way most people did. They were just trying to sow dissent. And then shockingly, Trump wins, and Obama calls in his intelligence community again, including John Brenner, and says, give me a new report. This time, emphasize that Russia was helping Donald Trump. That should be a major scandal. Yet Obama walks around like he owns the place, and nobody ever brings this up. And then, of course, it's a Hunter Biden laptop story, which was shut down by social media. 51, quote, former intelligence officials, close quote, signed that letter. All orchestrated by Antony Blinken, who later on became Biden's Secretary of State, saying that the laptop had all the hallmarks of Russian disinformation, and all the mainstream outlets ran with it. And of course, both sides lie, that finally Jake Tapper, one of the main hosts on CNN, ultimately said was a hoax, that Trump was talking about the fact that there are good and bad people on both sides of the debate about whether there should be a Confederate monument in the public square. But nevertheless, Biden launches his campaign in 2020, his first ad talked about what happened in Charlottesville. And then the president uttered the words that shocked the world. There are very fine people on both sides. The COVID dissent was shut down. COVID treatments were dismissed as horse dewormers. We now know why. Because in order to get approval of a vaccine without the years-long testing procedure, you had to argue there was no alternative treatments. Turns out there were. So we were told lie after lie after lie. These were major lies that altered the outcome of the election. This is why Donald Trump is so unhappy. Now, I've told you that I've lost now three friends I've known for over 40 years because of Trump. One of whom used to invite me to his house every Christmas. That stopped. And I knew he was left-wing, and his wife was even more left-wing, but they were friends. We were friendly. And one time when I was there, his wife told me how much he disliked talk radio. Never mind, this is what I do for a living. And I said, do you listen to NPR? Oh, yeah. All the time. You don't consider that to be talk radio? No, I don't. They're not one-sided, she said. Let's revisit an article that was written by a guy named Yuri Berliner. Yuri Berliner was an NPR reporter for 25 years. And for reasons that still escape me, I guess he couldn't take it anymore, he writes this long piece and is published in the Free Press. Headline, I've been at NPR for 25 years and here's how he lost America's trust. Now, keep in mind what he's saying about NPR, what I'm about to read, could be said about the Washington Post, could be said about the New York Times, could be said about the LA Times, ABC, NBC, CBS. I have a friend who works in local news. He is deep, deep, deep in the closet about his views. And he told me that when George W. Bush got elected in 2000, reporters, journalists were literally crying in the newsroom. Crying. And he said, Larry, it was beautiful. So this is what we're talking about. These are the people that are putting out news, and you wonder why Donald Trump has such poor ratings. I mentioned this to you before. One study found only 3 or 4% of reporters are registered Republican. The rest are something else. So this article says, I've been at NPR for 25 years. Here's how we lost America's trust. He talks about he took the job 25 years ago, and basically about a third of the audience was moderate, a third liberal, a third conservative. It always had a liberal bend, he said, but it wasn't really that lopsided. By 2023, he writes, the picture was completely different. Only 11% of viewers described themselves as somewhat or very conservative, 21% in the middle of the road, 67% of listeners now said they were very or somewhat liberal. Quote, we're not just losing conservatives, we're losing moderates and traditional liberals, close quote. By the way, the good news is that no longer are we paying for NPR. For years, we were underwriting an organization that was trashing conservatives, trashing Republicans, and altering public opinion. Quote, as in many newsrooms, Trump's election in 2016, he writes, was greeted at NPR with a mixture of disbelief, anger, and despair. Persistent rumors that the Trump campaign colluded with Russia became the catnip that drove our reporting. He said, we hitched our star to Adam Schiff, the top Democrat in the House Intelligence Committee. He became, quote, NPR's guiding hand, his ever-present muse. By my count, NPR hosts interviewed Schiff 25 times about Trump and Russia. During many of these conversations, he writes, Trump alluded to purported evidence of collusion. The Schiff talking points became the drumbeat of NPR news reports. But when the Mueller report found no credible evidence of collusion, the NPR's coverage was remarkably sparse. Russiagate quickly faded from our programming. And he writes, it's one thing to get a story wrong, that happens. It's another thing to get a story wrong and not acknowledge that you got it wrong and move on as if it never happened. Then he talks about the laptop story. Here's how Management News explained our thinking. We don't want to waste our time on stories that are not really stories. Later on, one of them admitted they weren't following the laptop story because, quote, it could help Trump, close quote. When the essential facts were confirmed, we could have fessed up to our misjudgment. But like the Russia collusion, we just ignored it, didn't even say we're sorry. Talked about the lab leak. We ignored the lab leak theory. We thought it was racist. After the killing of George Floyd, the focus on systemic racism in America, including systemic racism with the NPR, became our guiding star. Every story, we asked whether or not there was some sort of racial angle to it. So this is a major news organization. The good news is we're no longer paying for it, as I mentioned. Blatantly left-wing. Blatantly anti-Trump. Blatantly pro-Russia collusion. Now, my fellow Eldorados, Medicare keeps squeezing you. 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
1: 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I am Larry Elder. We are Salem News Channel. 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The mantra on the part of Democrats who don't support DSA and don't support people like Hassan Piker, well, okay, well, I'm a capitalist, but capitalists have to work for everybody. And it's just not working for everybody. It's just not working for everybody. We need to make sure that capitalism works for everybody, whatever that means. You're not supposed to be losers in capitalism. Everybody's a winner. You get a car, you get a car, you get a car. This is an article from Axios. Axios is a center-left publication. It's not like CNN, but it's pretty left-wing. Headline, Organization for Economic Cooperation and Development. It's called the OECD. It consists of 38 industrialized countries. Headline, OECD, U.S. economy to grow faster than its allies. It looks at our growth compared to Germany, UK, Canada, Italy, Japan, France, and several other countries. This is again from Axios. Quote, the U.S. economy is expected to grow much faster this year than any other major advanced economy. May I read that again? Sometimes I go quickly, I know. The U.S. economy is expected to grow much faster this year than any other major advanced economy. So if you believe that the American economy is not working, that capitalism does not work, how do you explain how we're doing better than any other country, including those that you think we ought to emulate? Is this thing on? I guess that's kind of a rhetorical question, isn't it? The article continues. The U.S. global economy has proven surprisingly resilient to successive shocks. The U.S. stands out even against that backdrop, with AI investment boom helping it grow much faster than other economies. So, what did Hassan Piker say? I hate this country. When he was told that there's some landlords in New York, he said, put them in the streets. Kill them. Let their red capitalist blood roll in the streets. I'm paraphrasing. Yet our economy is growing twice as fast. More than twice as fast as Japan. More than twice as fast as Canada. By the way, do you know Canada's GDP? If Canada were a state, where its GDP would rank? If Canada were the 51st state, its GDP would rank 51. Just saying. Quote, the growth gap is expected to persist next year, when U.S. growth clocks in at 2.1 compared with roughly 1% across much of the west of the rest of the world's major advanced economies. Ours is expected to grow at 2.1%. Japan, 0.8%. The Eurozone, Germany, UK, 1%. Canada, 0.9%. But our capitalism is not working. It's leaving people behind. What to do? What to do? In 1978, Milton Friedman debated this young socialist who wanted equality of outcome. Number 15.
2: And given that the kind of people who become successful capitalists do not become that way by giving away their wealth voluntarily, isn't it necessary to forcibly redistribute wealth before you can begin to operate under a capitalist system?
3: No, it is not. The only way in which you can redistribute effectively the wealth is by destroying the incentives to have wealth. And the question is, what is the way, what is the system which will offer those people who are so unlucky as to be born without good positions, what is the system which will offer them the greatest opportunity?
2: Well, one possible way of redistributing the wealth without affecting the incentives to earn as much income as possible is simply to have a 100% inheritance tax.
3: But
2: that won't affect the incentives. It's only after the person's dead anyway.
3: I beg your pardon. You're too, I'm afraid, I don't know the family you come from. I don't, but as you grow up, you will discover that this is really a family society and not an individual society. We tend to talk about an individualist society, but it really isn't. It's a family society. And the greatest incentives of all, the incentives that have really driven people on, have largely been the incentives of family creation, a family of pursuing, of establishing their families on a decent system. What is the effect of 100% inheritance tax? The percent of an 100% inheritance tax is to encourage people to dissipate their wealth in high living.
2: What's the harm in that?
3: The harm in that is that where do you get the factories? Where do you get the machines? Where do you get the capital investment? Where do you get the incentive to improve technology? If what you're doing is to establish a society in which the incentive is for people who, if they by accident accumulate some wealth, to waste it in frivolous entertainment. You know, the thing is, that the thing that is amazing, that people don't really recognize, is the extent to which the market system has, in fact, encouraged people and enabled people to work hard and sacrifice in what I must confess I often regard as an irrational way for the benefit of their children. One of the most curious things to me in observation is that almost all people value the utility which their children will get from consumption higher than they value their own. Here are parents who have every reason to expect that their children will have a higher income than they ever had, and they scrimp and save in order to be able to leave something for their children. I think you are sort of like a bull in a china shop if you talk about the 100% inheritance tax having no incentive effects. It would destroy a continuing society. It would destroy a society.
1: Another thing, too. We are more generous than the Germans, than the Japanese. More generous than people living in the UK. Give more money to charity than they do. It isn't even close. By the way, the OECD expects our inflation to fall to 2.6 next year. It's just a forecast. So they're anticipating the Atlanta Fed a 5.1% annualized GDP growth next quarter. Gas as a percentage of the income hasn't been this small, considering the other oil shocks of the 70s and 80s. CEO confidence hasn't been this high in years. Yet we're in an affordability crisis. And Donald Trump took a mallet to the economy and just wrecked it. 888-971-SAGE. Bibi Netanyahu at the UN next.

0: With SRN News, I'm Keith Peters in Washington. Reporters from CNN, MS Now, and Politico returned to the White House hours after a federal judge temporarily blocked President Trump's ban of the three news outlets. The judge said early Thursday that the news outlets must have their access restored. President Trump's administration has asked the Supreme Court to allow continued quick deportations of immigrants to third countries where they have no ties. Lower courts have ruled that people must have a chance to object before being deported to countries other than their homelands. The Supreme Court previously allowed those deportations to continue temporarily. On Wall Street, the Dow down by 161 points, the Nasdaq rose 3, the S&P declined 1. More details at srnnews.com.
1: Hello, Americans. I'm Todd Starnes. 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
1: A school teacher in Lodi, California, has a small cross on the wall of her fourth grade classroom, hangs just above her diploma from San Diego State University. A parent saw the cross and became so enraged, they contacted the Freedom From Religion Foundation. Now, that's the atheist group based in Wisconsin. They get triggered by Jesus and especially Latin crosses. The atheist fired off a letter to administrators at Irma B. Reese Elementary School. They said the teacher's cross was a violation of the law and that by posting the cross in the classroom, she gave the signal that Christian kids would be given special treatment. Long story short, the school district capitulated and ordered the teacher to remove the cross. My new book makes a wonderful gift. It's called The Golden Age. It's available wherever you buy your books, also on Amazon. Good day.
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7: 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Canada legalized medical assistance in dying, or MAID, in June of 2016 with promises of compassion. More than 100,000 assisted deaths later, the reality looks far different. Last year, Canada had more MAID deaths than America had gun homicides, despite America's much larger population. And now troubling questions are being raised about MAID. The family of 83-year-old Bridget Stegeman says she rejected assisted suicide because of her Christian faith. Later, they say she lacked the ability to consent and wept inconsolably after learning she was scheduled to die. 48 hours later, she was dead. Her family says she never gave final verbal consent. They describe her dying with her hands clasped in prayer, covered in her own blood after a botched attempt to start an IV. That isn't death with dignity. It's something far darker.
8: Conservative talk that you can count on. 24/7. This is 9:30 a.m. The Answer.
9: While less than 15% of Republicans feel that way. What I'd like to know is, who are those 15% Republicans? I have an idea. Let me know what you think. Starbucks is going to close down 250, quote, underperforming stores, close quote. That's about 1% of all of its North American cafes. This is a wonderful opportunity, I think a golden opportunity, a marvelous opportunity for the AOCs and the Zoran Mamdanis and the anti-capitalist DSA types to contact Starbucks. I'm sure they'd be happy to cut some sort of deal with them, and they can take over those stores. Rename them the People's Coffee House and show Starbucks how it's done, how they can operate them more efficiently, more effectively, and offer their customers lower prices. Win-win. Who's with me? Now, let's talk about the United Nations. Bibi Netanyahu, as you know, has been accused by the so-called International Criminal Court that we don't recognize, we mean the United States don't recognize, as a war criminal. Zoran Mamdani, when he's running for mayor, vowed to, if he became mayor, to arrest Bibi Netanyahu if Bibi Netanyahu set foot in New York City. And then later on, Mamdani agreed that he did not have the legal authority. He already knew he didn't have legal authority. But to be able to run and say you're going to do that in order to get votes tells you a whole lot about his support in New York City. Here is what Bibi Netanyahu said in part number 30.
10: If there are any other moral cowards who haven't yet left this hall, please do so now. Thank you very much. Ladies and gentlemen, 14 years ago, I stood on this podium.
9: When he started speaking, a bunch of people got up and walked out. And he said, any other moral cowards who haven't gotten up and left, please leave now. Number 52.
10: In this battle against the barbarians, we've had no greater partner than President Trump. I thank him. I thank him for his bold leadership. He boldly confronted an enormous danger to America, Israel, and the world. Decades ago, he understood that if left unchallenged, the fanatic Ayatollahs who chant death to America, death to Israel, would eventually carry out their mad fantasies. So Israel and America acted together, not only to protect ourselves, but to save civilization. Brave American pilots, alongside brave Israeli pilots, flew joint missions over the skies of Iran. America and Israel also worked together to bring back our remaining hostages. We brought back every last one of them.
9: And this guy is a villain. And Hamas, they're the good guys. Hassan Piker said, Hamas is 1,000 times better than Israel. Has a massive, massive following. More of what BB said when we come back. I'm Larry Elder.

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4: A school teacher in Lodi, California, has a small cross on the wall of her fourth grade classroom, hangs just above her diploma from San Diego State University. A parent saw the cross and became so enraged, they contacted the Freedom From Religion Foundation. Now, that's the atheist group based in Wisconsin. They get triggered by Jesus and especially Latin crosses. The atheist fired off a letter to administrators at Irma B. Reese Elementary School. They said the teacher's cross was a violation of the law and that by posting the cross in the classroom, she gave the signal that Christian kids would be given special treatment. Long story short, the school district capitulated and ordered the teacher to remove the cross. My new book makes a wonderful gift. It's called The Golden Age. It's available wherever you buy your books, also on Amazon. Good day.
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8: Mr. Mamdani, since you were elected mayor of this city, many Jews no longer feel safe in New York. They talk to me. They tell me. This isn't the city we remember. It changed so quickly. Now, it's no wonder. You praise criminals convicted of supporting Hamas. You count as friends people like Hassan Piker, who said America deserved 9/11. America deserved 9/11. Some friends you have. You invite into your home a Palestinian journalist who filmed Hamas terrorists beating and torturing Israeli hostages and later admitted that he refused to publish the videos in order to protect, you guessed it, the terrorists. Your wife liked a post praising the October 7th massacre. She liked another post saying Tel Aviv shouldn't exist. You refused to condemn any of that. You falsely, repeatedly accuse Israel of genocide. Mr. Mamdani, you tried to stop me from coming here. You tried to silence me. Well, you can't silence me. You can't silence the truth. And here's the simple truth. Here's the simple truth. Israel didn't commit genocide. Israel prevented genocide. And that's exactly what Mr. Mamdani's Hamas buddies would have done to us had we not stopped them. They would have killed every last one of us.
9: I mentioned this yesterday. Why aren't some of these people demanding that China free the Uyghurs, most of whom are Muslim? There's a recording artist named Aaron Rowe. He was on the same tour with Macklemore, the Ed Sheeran tour. Macklemore goes on to a rant about genocide and apartheid and all this nonsense because of criticism. He's dropped from the tour. And then Ed Sheeran comes out and basically apologizes for dropping him and says, it's a very complicated issue. What happened on October 7 was horrible, but the Israeli response has been disproportionate, indicating he's just as ignorant about the situation as Ed Sheeran. This recording artist named Aaron Rowe was also dropped. And he says he stands with Gaza. Number 42.
10: Aaron, can you tell us what you thought of Ed Sheeran's speech in Philadelphia?
11: Oh, man. We need to focus on Gaza. That's the problem. That's the real problem. We need to focus on Gaza. Do some real reporting. Do some real reporting. Focus on Gaza. That's the real conversation.
10: Do you regret dropping out of the tour looking back?
11: No. I stand with Gaza. That's my stance.
10: And do you think it was a good idea for Sheeran to apologize to fans because of everything that happened and take responsibility?
11: I'm just focused on myself and my solidarity with Gaza. That's all.
12: That's all the questions that I have. Thank you. Appreciate
10: Thanks, guys.
9: I stand with Gaza. I stand with Gaza. What's your position on Hamas? I stand with Gaza. Idiots. Now, this young Iranian-American at a town hall for Abdul El-Sayed simply asked him to condemn the regime of Iran. And here's what happened. Number 29.
13: And this is very hungry.
14: Thank you.
13: You got to show him the shirt.
14: It says Michigan Persians. But I do have a question, Abdul. My cousin was hunted in the streets of Iran by the IRGC because her hijab wasn't on right. My uncle was sentenced to die, received 50 lashings by Ali Khamenei's government, and the terror that we've experienced is insurmountable. And you can imagine our surprise as Persians, our sadness when we heard you, Abdul, a leaked audio tape of you saying that you didn't want to comment on Supreme Leader Khamenei's death and that people in Dearborn were sad when he died. And I just have a simple question, Abdul. That silence had a gaping hole in our community, and I want to ask if you regret that silence. I want to ask if you renounce the people that held vigils, that supported this terrorist for all the stuff that he's done. I wanted to ask if you stand unequivocally against the IRGC, against the Islamic Republic of Iran that has killed 50,000 3,000 protesters, Abdul. I haven't heard anything from you about the protesters, Abdul. Please.
15: I appreciate your question, and thank you. What I will tell you is this. For too long and too often, when we think about our role in the world, we have turned ourselves into the world's policemen. And I think what we all want, what we all need, is more democracy, more freedom in the world, but also an understanding of what we actually can and should do with respect to that. And here's my point. One can disagree with the governance of a foreign country. One can stand in solidarity with freedom and democracy movements. But my worry is one when one decides that we are going to go in and take out the leadership of a foreign government. Because here's what happens.
9: Okay, let me stop. We'll play this rest of us on the other side. The young man did not even mention that Iran was close to getting a nuclear weapon. All he's doing is asking Zohra Mamdani to condemn the IRGC and the Ayatollah for their brutality in their killing of their own unarmed innocent citizens. And he goes on this long tirade about how America can't get involved in everything. You can get involved, however, in the affairs of Israel after they were attacked on October 7. The equivalent of 40,000 Israelis killed if that happened on American soil, given our much larger population. All he's doing is saying, can you condemn this? Round and around and around and around and around. 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
17: 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Responsibility in the hands of the people. In his 1981 inaugural address, Reagan warned against the idea that America had become too complicated to be governed by its citizens. Reagan asked, "If no one among us is capable of governing himself, then who among us has the capacity to govern someone else?" For Reagan, limited government was not about having no government. 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
9: 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I am Larry Elder. We are Salem News Channel. Yes, getting warmed up. Coming up, the president of Argentina called the UN, quote, a useless organization, close quote. Republican senator sent a letter to the GOP leadership urging them to investigate Donald Trump Jr. for accepting a gift from a Russian oligarch to pay for part of his wedding celebration. I may have to bring up the Clinton Foundation and the Biden crime family. Not sure. We'll see. We're going to talk about how many of Trump's achievements are underappreciated, some of them not even known, thanks to the anti-Trump mainstream media. We're going to talk later on about why the CCP is sabotaging and trying to shut down a very popular anti-CCP dance play. California's created a shadow welfare system for illegal aliens, and a Democrat candidate for Senate in Canada has urged Kamala Harris not to come to my state. Don't campaign with me. It'll backfire. Don't need you here. Reporter Tom Czar says for the last 2 years, ICE had been bombarded with lie after lie after lie. All of this and more, 888-971-SAG. Here's the rest of what Abdul El Sayed said to this American who says he has relatives in Iran who have been persecuted.
15: And take out the leadership of a foreign government. Because here's what happens. A lot of times that frustration gets used to justify corporate interests that have a real stake in the natural resources in a particular country. See what I mean? So when it comes down to it, I will always stand for and with democratic movements, always. But I also don't believe that we were in the right to go to war to topple the government of Iran. It was not our responsibility to do it. It is the responsibility of the people of Iran to decide what their leadership should look like. And so while I stand with freedom and democratic movements, I also worry that once you start putting our resources toward regime change in foreign countries, more often than not, the regimes that we seek to change are the ones in which there is a natural resource interest, and it becomes a ploy for the interests of our corporations. And that's what I worry about. See what I mean?
14: You still haven't said it, though. We're dying.
15: Heard.
14: You stand with us.
15: And I will always stand, like I told you, I will always stand with movements for freedom and democracy. But again, I want to be careful. Because how many times were you taken down a path to war that we could not get ourselves out of? Trillions of dollars in losses. Sanctions that ended up hurting the people of those countries more than they ever hurt the leadership of those countries. And so what I'll tell you is what I think you want to hear from me is to say, ah, well, the U.S. has a responsibility to be involved in regime change. And what I'll tell you is the U.S. has no, we should not be in the business of regime change. But I will always stand with movements for freedom and democracy.
14: You stand with our movement of freedom and democracy. Ours, the Persians.
15: I want freedom and democracy for the people of Iran. No question.
9: 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We should not go to war to topple a regime. No, we went to war to stop this regime from getting a nuclear bomb, which you ignored. I'm Larry Elder.
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21: News this hour from Town Hall. I'm Keith Peters in Washington. Israeli Prime Minister Benjamin Netanyahu addressed the United Nations General Assembly today. Netanyahu says claims Israel is carrying out a Gaza genocide are comical.
8: What genocidal regime gives a million polio vaccinations to the enemy's population? What genocidal regime enables the distribution of 2 million tons of food into Gaza? That's a ton for every person. Accusing Israel of genocide is the greatest lie of the century.
21: Ahead of Netanyahu's visit, New York City Mayor Zora Mamdani urged his arrest, saying the U.S. should honor a warrant for Netanyahu issued by the International Criminal Court. The White House is back at the Supreme Court on deportations. Willie Nelson has the details.
22: The Trump administration is asking the Supreme Court to keep using expedited third country deportations for illegal immigrants. Federal judges have been blocking removals to countries that are not the migrants' homeland. The justices already let the policy continue for a time. An appeals court then sided with a Boston judge who stopped it. The administration says the receiving countries have given assurances that deportees will not be harmed. Willie Nelson, The White House.
21: Presidents Trump and Xi Jinping met for high-stakes talks on Thursday at an urgent moment for the U.S.-China relationship, with the world's preeminent powers divided on the war in Iran and still grappling to find common ground on trade and how to best navigate the jarring advances of artificial intelligence. Xi Jinping says Chinese and American interests are deeply intertwined and the competition should be a healthy one and should be kept within bounds. On Wall Street, the Dow down by 161 points, the Nasdaq rose 3. More on these stories at townhall.com.
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0: another event for the second time in 3 years. Human remains found in Luling confirmed to be missing Texas State University student Jason Landry, who went missing in 2020. John Loretta, 9:30 a.m., The Answer.
1: Mark Sadowski Jewelers presents the Sports Answer on 9:30, The Answer. The Astros and the Texas Rangers continuing to battle in the American League West. Both are tied for the lead in the division. The Astros are in Sacramento tonight as they begin a four-game series with the A's that will wrap up the regular season. Houston fell Wednesday to Seattle 6-5 in 10 innings. Houston has lost four of their last five. The Rangers are trying to avoid the sweep this afternoon to the New York Mets. Wednesday they fell 7-2. NFL, the Texans will be facing the Indianapolis Colts at Lucas Oil Stadium on Sunday, sitting at 0-2 on the year. Wide receiver Nico Collins did not practice Wednesday with a hamstring injury. The Cowboys playing the Baltimore Ravens in Rio de Janeiro, Brazil. Both teams sitting at 1-1. 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I'm Tony DeZiri on 930 The Answer.
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15: 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I am Larry Elder. 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Now, in his UN speech, the president of Argentina called UN, quote, a useless organization. We're going to talk about a Republican senator named John Curtis of Utah who sent a letter to GOP leadership urging them to investigate Donald Trump Jr. Why? A Russian oligarch paid part of his wedding celebration. We might have to bring up the Clinton Foundation and the Biden crime family. Now, a lot of Trump's achievements are completely underappreciated, many of them unknown, thanks to the anti-Trump mainstream media. Why is the CCP sabotaging and attempting to shut down a popular anti-CCC dance play? And why did the New York Times write two articles attacking the play? Can you say, useful idiot? A Democratic candidate for a senator urges Kamala Harris not to campaign with him or come to his state on his behalf. And Border Czar Tom Homan says, the last 2 years, ICE has seen lie after lie after lie. All of this and more, 888-971-SAGE, 888-971-7243. Now, regarding the senator from Utah. His name is John Curtis. He's a freshman senator. Here's what he said about the gift that was accepted by Donald Trump Jr. by a Russian oligarch, number 43.
16: I do feel a little bit like it's my responsibility to say what others are thinking. And it's not just my colleagues, all right? It's, I think, the good folks back in Utah and around the country have questions.
15: So I sent a letter to leaders on the Senate Judiciary Committee expressing concern about this wedding celebration. Reportedly, a Russian oligarch spent

0: $400,000. And Donald Trump said that Donald Trump Jr. told him that he was going to reimburse the oligarch if he hasn't already done so. But here's what the letter said in part. These reports raise legitimate questions about foreign access to members of a sitting president's family and whether such relationships can create actual or perceived expectations of favorable treatment. Close quote. Legitimate point. The optics didn't look good, which is why the money is being given back, if it's being given back. Which raises the Clinton Foundation. I'm just going to read you some headlines and some excerpts just from non-conservative outlets. This is from the Washington Post, February 25, 2015. Headline, foreign governments gave millions to foundation while Clinton was at State Department. First paragraph, the Clinton Foundation accepted millions of dollars from seven foreign governments during Hillary Rodham Clinton's tenure as Secretary of State, including one donation that violated its own ethics agreement with the Obama administration, foundation officials disclosed Wednesday. The agreement that the foundation had with the administration, quote, did not prohibit foreign countries with interest before the U.S. government from giving money to a charity closely linked to the Secretary of State. In one instance, foundation officials acknowledged they should have sought approval in 2010 from State Department Ethics Office as required before accepting a $500,000 donation from the Algerian government. That's just one. Another Washington Post, August 22, 2016. Headline, emails reveal how foundation donors got access to Clinton and her close aides at the State Department. Quote, a sports executive who was a major donor to the Clinton Foundation and whose firm paid Bill Clinton millions of dollars in consulting fees wanted help in getting a visa for a British soccer player with a criminal past. The Crown Prince of Bahrain, whose government gave more than $500,000 to the Clinton's charity, and who participated in a glitzy annual conference, wanted a last-minute meeting with Secretary of State Hillary Clinton. Seven hundred twenty-five pages of correspondence from Abedin, Hillary's deputy chief of staff and confidant, disclosed as part of a lawsuit by Judicial Watch, illustrate the way, this is the Washington Post writing this now, illustrate the way the Clintons' international network of friends and donors was able to get access to Hillary Clinton and her inner circle during her tenure running the State Department. This is from CBS News. Many donors to Clinton Foundation met with Hillary Clinton at the State Department. Quote, more than half the people outside government who met with Hillary Clinton when she was Secretary of State gave money, either personally or through companies or groups, to the Clinton Foundation. It's an extraordinary proportion considering her possible ethics challenges if elected president. It continues, at least 85 of the 154 people from private interests who met or had phone conversations scheduled with Clinton while she led the State Department donated to her family charity or pledged commitments to its international programs, according to a review of the State Department. Combined, 85 donors contributed as much as $156 million. At least 40 donated more than $100,000 each, and 20 gave more than a million. The frequency shows the intermingling of access and donations and fuels perceptions that giving the foundation money was a price of admission for FaceTime with Clinton. Again, this is CBS News. This is the New York Times, April 23, 2015. Cash flowed to Clinton Foundation amid Russian uranium deal. At the heart of the tale were several men, leaders of the Canadian mining industry, who have been major donors to the charitable endeavors of former President Bill Clinton and his family. Members of that group built, financed, and eventually sold off to the Russians a company that would become known as Uranium One. As the Russians gradually assumed control of Uranium One, in three separate transactions from 2009 to 2013, Canadian records show a flow of cash made its way to the Clinton Foundation. Uranium One's chairman used his family foundation to make four donations totaling $2.35 million. These contributions were not publicly disclosed by the Clintons despite an agreement Mrs. Clinton has struck with the Obama White House to publicly identify all donors, end of quote. So that's just Bill Clinton, which brings us to Joe Biden. Peter Schweitzer has written about the Biden crime family. Here's what he said, number 54.
1: Yes, I think there's no question about it, Mark. Look, here's what we know. These are all facts. They're not in dispute. The Biden family has received tens of millions of dollars from foreign actors that they have lived off of for the last several years. That money started flowing when Joe Biden became Vice President of the United States. This money, the vast majority of it, came from individuals in China, Ukraine, and Russia, the vast majority of whom have ties to foreign intelligence services and foreign criminal networks. There is no discernible, legitimate business function that any of this money was compensation for. Zero. None. We know that Joe Biden received hundreds of thousands of dollars of this money via his brother. We know that his brother received the money. We know that Hunter Biden received the money. We know that Hunter Biden distributed that money to three generations of the Biden family. So that is the reality of what we're facing. And we're talking about not just corruption in the fact that the Bidens received this money, Mark, and who they received it from. It has directly affected Joe Biden's posture and position as President of the United States, such that he's making decisions that protect those people that sent him money rather than protecting the American people.
0: But wait, there's more. Number 55.
1: Look, here's the bottom line. If you look at the bribery statutes involving the federal government, it's not a question of just the politician gets paid. If a politician's family member gets paid, and there are favors done in return, that constitutes bribery. And all you have to do is look at the timeline of a series of actions. I'll pick just one, Mark. We know, for example, based on the testimony of Jason Galanis, who is one of Hunter Biden's business partners, that on May 4th, 2014, Joe Biden received a phone call from Hunter Biden and Yelena Baturina, a Russian oligarch. This is right after the Russians had invaded Ukraine. Yelena Baturina had a lot of concerns. One of them was she was going to end up on this sanctions list of pro-Putin oligarchs, of which she is one, that she would be sanctioned by the federal government. We know based on this testimony under oath that Hunter Biden, Baturina called Vice President Joe Biden. They said hello, and Joe Biden told Yelena Baturina, please be good to my son. The phone call is over, and guess what? Yelena Baturina, even though she's a pro-Putin oligarch, never ends up on the U.S. sanctions list, and she sends $3.5 million to Hunter Biden's business. That's just one example of a multitude. You look at the issue of fentanyl. It's killing 100,000 Americans every year. Joe Biden and his family received a $5 million interest-free loan from a Chinese businessman in 2017.
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1: 888-971-SAGE, 888-971-7243. I am Larry Elder. We are Salem News Channel. Ronnie is in Big Bear, California. Ronnie, you're on the Larry Elder Show. Thank you so much for calling.
2: Hello, Larry. How are you?
1: I'm well. How are you?
2: I'm good. And I just want to let you know that I'm going to be seeing you at the town hall in Pasadena. I want some tickets, you know?
1: Excellent.
2: And also, I talked to you before if you at the summit in Ontario summit, and you gave me a nickname that stuck, and Mr. Charisma. And remember Bonnie and Ronnie?
1: I do.
2: So Larry, I want those tickets. Am I on the air, by the way?
1: You are on the air.
2: Oh, gee.
1: Yeah.
2: This is silly.
1: Yeah.
2: Okay. So anyway,
1: and the FBI and the FBI is monitoring our call.
2: I believe it. So anyway, I want to give you a token gift, and I don't know if I'm going to be able to see you with these tickets I have. Last time I had VIP, and you were able to, I was able to meet you at the meet and greet, but I don't know how the function is, and I'd like to meet you when I go on Saturday.
1: Okay, well, I'll try and make that happen, Ronnie. I'll tell my people to look out for you, and you can bring me the gift you have for me. I hope it's crypto. Now, let's talk about what the president of Argentina, Javier Milei, said about the UN. Before that, do you know an organization at the UN called the UN Relief and Works Agency? 19 staff members were under investigation for assisting the attack on October 7, where 1,200 Israelis and others were murdered, hundreds taken hostage. These are employees of the UN. So according to their own investigation, in one case, there was no evidence. In 10 cases, they're still under investigation, and appropriate measures will be taken, whatever that means. In 9 cases, there was evidence established that the staff, quote, may have been involved in the armed attacks of October 7, 2023. The employment of these individuals will be terminated in the interest of the agency, end of quote. So think about this. These are staff members of the UN Relief and Works Agency, at least 9 of whom were involved in the October 7 attacks against Israel. And are you aware that according to UN Watch, from 2015 to 2024, the UN General Assembly adopted 173 resolutions against Israel compared to 80 against all other countries combined? Let me read this again. According to UN Watch, from 2015 to 2024, the UN General Assembly adopted 173 resolutions against Israel compared to 80 against all other countries combined. End of quote. Which brings us to the president of Argentina, number 33.
3: It's been broken. That's to say, it's become a useless organization whose only purpose is to sustain a caste of fatally arrogant parasites masquerading as well-intentioned bureaucrats. I would remind them of what Mises said. Good people do not think about controlling the lives of their fellow human beings. Those who were supposed to guarantee collective security and human rights failed in their task. Instead, they allowed chaos, violence, and international terrorism to flourish. The alleged defenders of human rights have sheltered bloodthirsty dictatorships and regimes that stone women in the streets. They have systematically voted against Israel while remaining silent in the face of Islamic terrorism and the genocide of Christians in Africa. And as if that were not enough, an organization established to defend the territorial sovereignty of its members decided to look the other way with regard to the situation of the Malvinas Islands, South Georgia Islands, and South Sandwich Islands, and the surrounding maritime areas. For us, the Malvinas are a national cause. I repeat, The Malvinas, for us, are a national cause. They are also a test of the gulf that can exist between the words of international institutions and the reality upon which they purport to act. 50 years ago, this very assembly adopted Resolution 3149, which calls on parties to refrain from introducing unilateral modifications while the dispute remains unresolved. 50 years on, the situation has not changed, yet unilateral modifications continue.
1: Bill Malusian of Fox News pressed Chuck Schumer on his traitor comment, number 31.
4: Yes.
5: Thank you, Leader Schumer. On the Senate floor last week, you said, quote, nobody in the country respects ICE and Border Patrol. Do you still stand by that comment?
4: The bottom line is very simple.
5: Do you believe that?
4: ICE and Border Patrol, as we have said, need reform. I stand by that.
5: Do you believe that nobody respects them?
4: Go ahead.
6: Is Speaker Johnson or anyone from the House Republican Conference...
1: Nobody respects ICE. Bernie Sanders compared Republicans deporting criminal illegal aliens to the Holocaust. Number 22.
7: How do you get votes? What do you do? What you do, and this is, Trump didn't invent this. This is what demagogues always do. You pick a powerless minority, okay, and you go after them, and you blame them for all of the problems. In the 1930s in Europe, it was the Jews. It was the gypsies. Throughout American history, it has been blacks. It's been Asians. You know, we had an Asian expulsion act in America. Mm-hmm. You pick a minority and you say, hey, you can't afford to feed your family. It's the undocumented people who are doing that. You can't afford to send your kids to college. It is transgender people. You come up with your group of people because you have nothing real to say.
1: You see what he just did? He picked a group and picked an issue and claimed people were complaining about this because of this group. You can't send your kids to college because of trans? What are you talking about? This is why Donald Trump is so incredibly unpopular. People like that say stuff like that, and on CNN, you won't find Jake Tapper or Dana Bash going after him. Donald Trump says something rude and crude. They're all over it. Daria Lisa Avila Chevalier tweeted she did not like interracial couples. Has that been brought up? Boycott, divest, sanction was called for years anti-Semitic by Chuck Schumer. Zoran Mamdani supports boycott, divest, sanction. Guess who's supporting Abdul El-Sayed? Chuck Schumer. Chuck Schumer has a working relationship with the mayor of New York, Mamdani, who has long supported boycott, divest, sanction, a movement that Chuck Schumer, for years, called anti-Semitic. What is wrong with this picture? We come back, there are a lot of achievements that Donald Trump does not get credit for because of the fake news media that he so roundly and appropriately has criticized. 888-971-SAGE. Do not leave town.

0: With us are news. I'm Keith Peters in Washington. Powerful Hurricane Polo is sending bands of heavy rain across Mexico's Pacific coast. Polo is forecast to maintain major hurricane strength as it skirts Mexico's coast with rain and strong winds. Forecasters warn the heavy rains could cause flooding and landslides. James Copenhaver, one of three campaign rally attendees shot in 2024 during an assassination attempt on then-candidate Donald Trump, has died. His lawyer announced the man's death on Thursday. Copenhaver was 76 years old. On Wall Street, the Dow down by 161 points, the Nasdaq rose 3, with the S&P 500 declining by 1 point. Oil near $95 a gallon. A barrel. More at srnnews.com.
1: Hello, Americans. I'm Todd Starnes. 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
1: A school teacher in Lodi, California, has a small cross on the wall of her fourth grade classroom, hangs just above her diploma from San Diego State University. A parent saw the cross and became so enraged, they contacted the Freedom From Religion Foundation. Now, that's the atheist group based in Wisconsin. They get triggered by Jesus and especially Latin crosses. The atheist fired off a letter to administrators at Irma B. Reese Elementary School. They said the teacher's cross was a violation of the law and that by posting the cross in the classroom, she gave the signal that Christian kids would be given special treatment. Long story short, the school district capitulated and ordered the teacher to remove the cross. My new book makes a wonderful gift. It's called The Golden Age. It's available wherever you buy your books, also on Amazon. Good day.
3: Foundations of Freedom, a look at America's founding principles and the leaders who shaped our nation.
4: You know, Ronald Reagan believed self-government required something that government could never replace: responsibility in the hands of the people. In his 1981 inaugural address, Reagan warned against the idea that America had become too complicated to be governed by its citizens. Reagan asked, "If no one among us is capable of governing himself, then who among us has the capacity to govern someone else?" For Reagan, limited government was not about having no government. It was about remembering where responsibility begins: with individuals, families, communities, and the people themselves. Because when government assumes every responsibility, citizens gradually surrender their own. Self-government asks more of us than dependence ever will. And freedom requires a people willing to govern themselves before asking government to do it for them.
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8: 888-971-SAGE, 888-971-7243. I am Salem News Channel. Trump has done so many things. I think we take him for granted. Or forget about him. You know, for 4 years, of course, we were told that the border is secure. Then we were told, well, it's as secure as it can be given the absence of, quote, comprehensive immigration reform. And then we're told that our immigration system was broken, and therefore the borders can't be secured until we repair the broken immigration system. Trump 2.0 rolls in, and the borders are sealed within a matter of a month. And now virtually no illegal border crossings from the southern border, down from almost 200,000 a month during the Biden years. extraordinary. And now nobody even talks about it. It was one of the big issues, one of the top issues in the 2024 campaign. So check it off the list. Let's not talk about it anymore. Let's not give him credit anymore. Let's go on to other things like affordability. By the way, we're talking about NPR a moment ago. The guy named Yuri Berliner, who wrote that letter, wrote that article, he got suspended for 5 days without pay, and he no longer works at NPR. Can you say Gestapo? And of course, Donald Trump negotiated the release of the hostages and their remains. He pressured our allies to underwrite the cost of our support for Ukraine. He forced NATO allies to pony up a greater percentage of their GDP on their own defense, something that I've said repeatedly. George W. Bush complained about, Barack Obama complained about it, Trump complained about it, and got it done. And then, of course, the Trump accounts, the various wars Trump says he settled, the reversal of mass migration. So far, nearly 3 million illegal aliens have left the country, whether voluntarily or involuntarily. Some deported, some self-deported. He signed the Laken Riley Act that requires the detention of criminal illegal aliens. Largest drop in violent crime. 1 year decline in history. Murder fell 18.1% in 2025. Robbery 18.5%. America's violent crime rate is its lowest since 1900. Now, there are a lot of factors, but clearly one factor is a different attitude, deploying law enforcement to places like D.C. and Memphis, and getting rid of criminal illegal aliens. Any credit for that? How many fewer people are going to be murdered, raped, attacked? The tax cuts have now been made permanent and even better. Double the standard deduction, expanded the child tax credit, 100% financing, expensing rather, for factories and equipment. No tax on tips, no tax on overtime. The end of most taxes on Social Security benefits. Every single Democrat voted no. And regulations are often an underappreciated factor in terms of economic growth or lack thereof. In fiscal 2025, federal agencies finalized 646 deregulatory actions and just 5 regulatory actions. Again, 646 deregulatory actions, 5 regulatory actions. That's a ratio of 129-1. By the way, nearly every case, the one was a regulatory action to repeal the other regulations. And President Trump has repeatedly talked about the $18 trillion in announced investment commitments. A large number of companies are moving their production out of China and other places into America. Toyota is shifting Tacoma production from Mexico to Texas. GM, Honda, Mercedes-Benz, Stellantis, and others are expanding their U.S. production. Replace the unfair trade deals with other trade deals. And change my attitude about the fact that these trade deals that we had were very, very unfair. After 4 decades of new nuclear reactors, Trump has brought 5 nuclear reactors online in 1 year. From more than 40 years before, not one new privately developed non-light water nuclear reactor was built here in America. And Trump has ordered 3 more. He's broken the deep state's power. 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
1: 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I'm Todd Starnes. 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
1: A school teacher in Lodi, California, has a small cross on the wall of her fourth grade classroom, hangs just above her diploma from San Diego State University. A parent saw the cross and became so enraged, they contacted the Freedom From Religion Foundation. Now, that's the atheist group based in Wisconsin. They got triggered by Jesus and especially Latin crosses. The atheist fired off a letter to administrators at Irma B. Reese Elementary School. They said the teacher's cross was a violation of the law and that by posting the cross in the classroom, she gave the signal that Christian kids would be given special treatment. Long story short, the school district capitulated and ordered the teacher to remove the cross. My new book makes a wonderful gift. It's called The Golden Age. It's available wherever you buy your books, also on Amazon. Good day.
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12: Larry's father, Staff Sergeant Randolph Elder, says hard work wins. You get out of life what you put into it. And now, here's Larry Elder.
8: 888-971-SAGE, 888-971-7243. I'm Larry Elder. We are Salem News Channel. Shortly after Trump 2.0 got reelected, there was a study and a poll where Biden, people who voted for Biden, who worked for the federal government in D.C., people in positions of responsibility, said they would resist following a Trump order if they did not like the policy. The term for this is called the deep state. A president has 5,000 political appointees that he could fire at will. versus 2.8 million non-fireable, non-accountable bureaucrats. Then he went to war against them. And in a Supreme Court case called Trump versus Slaughter, it ruled for the first time in 90 years, the president may fire subordinate officials in the executive branch, which overturned a 1935 precedent that insulated these workers from being fired. So now they can be fired for misconduct, incompetence, or defying lawful directives. This is a big, big deal. He has blown up the deep state. How many times have you heard people talk about that achievement? And before Trump went to court, any district judge could file an injunction, could hand down an injunction to block a Trump order or executive order nationwide. In a Supreme Court case called Trump versus CASA, it sharply limited these nationwide injunctions. It ruled that a single local district judge should not be able to block a national policy for everybody, everywhere. He shut down USAID, which became a big taxpayer-funded machine for exporting things like abortion, gender ideology, censorship, left-wing politics. Had a bigger budget, by the way, than the CIA and State Department combined, with no accountability whatsoever. It's been eliminated. And federal employment, people who work for the federal government, lowest level in 60 years. He got rid of DEI from the federal government. By executive order, both Obama and Biden expanded it to every corner of the federal government. He eliminated federal DEI offices and eliminated race and sex-based preferences in the executive branch. And now government hiring is returning to something called, I can't think of the word, I found the word, merit. The judges that Trump nominated and were confirmed overturned Roe v. Wade, putting this issue back to the states where it should have been, where it was until 1973. He got men out of women's sports. And an underappreciated aspect of the Big Beautiful Bill was to enact the first nationwide school choice program. We were just talking about the woman who put her child in an underperforming Brooklyn school, even though she had the resources to put her daughter in a better school because she was hoping that she could encourage other affluent parents to do the same thing and that therefore would improve the school. Then she realized, oops, I made a bad decision. I should have done the best thing I could for my child, which is to put my child in the best possible school. Well, this nationwide school choice program makes it easier for other families to do just that. We talked about NATO no longer freeloading. We talked about him pressuring our allies to underwrite our support for Ukraine. He drove China out of the Caribbean, forced Panama out of its relationship with China, and ended the relationship Venezuela had with China. Trump, at his UN speech, talked about brokering 8 peace deals spanning 4 continents, including wars that had gone on for as long as 40 years. Is there another president who has a record like that? No credit for it at all. Now, Reagan talked about what people call Star Wars, the Strategic Defense Initiative. Under Trump, he's launched and funded what's called the Golden Dome, the first ever true missile defense for the whole U.S. population. After years of missing their targets for military recruitment, under Trump, military targets for recruitment are exceeding their goals. These are just some of them. And of course, setting back Iran's nuclear program, undercutting Iran's ability to fund their terror proxies, the Houthis, Hezbollah, Hamas. The economy, Gas prices at a five-year low before the war started. The man has been incredible. Non-stop motion, non-stop energy. And I know he's gotten the media to pay a lot more attention to being fair and balanced to the extent that they can. I'm in Los Angeles, and the LA Times added Scott Jennings to its board of editors. Before that, they had no conservative whatsoever. The LA Times and the Washington Post were both going to put out editorials supporting Kamala Harris in 2024, and they didn't. Why? Even they are realizing, maybe, just maybe, we've been a little too unfair. Maybe, just maybe, we should have been a little bit more fair and balanced. UN ambassador was asked if he's comfortable with Trump's press ban. Here's what he said, number six.
13: Focused on it.
14: On Friday, President Trump banned CNN, MS Now, and Politico from the White House. The president, as I mentioned, is about to host the Chinese leader. Historically, it was the United States pushing countries like China for greater press freedoms. Now President Trump is the one backsliding on these rights. Are you comfortable with this?
13: The president is absolutely within his rights to limit journalists to government facilities, particularly when, in his opinion, they're not behaving as good faith journalists.
8: Now,
13: and that's just not his opinion. That's the Supreme Court's opinion.
8: Now, Batavia, Illinois. 2:40 in the morning, a woman sees a flashlight, a shadow outside her window. Police say the man in her backyard was a registered sex offender. A military court convicted him in 2024. He'd taken a sailor's key card, let himself into her bedroom, and watched her sleep. He never met the woman in Batavia. 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
8: 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Now, coming up, we're going to talk to the executive producer of a documentary called Unbroken, the story of Shin Young. Have you seen Shin Young? It's a dance play about what China was like before the commies took it over. And I'm not a big dance play guy, but I enjoyed that one. It was so incredibly beautiful. The dancers were so incredible. And there are about 8 troops traveling all around the world. And because it criticizes the CCP has been sabotaging the play. And by sabotage, I'm talking about death threats, bomb threats. A bus carrying several of these dancers had a tire slash to the point where it could have exploded while they were in it. The New York Times wrote 2 articles trashing Shin Young, the play, claiming that the dancers were being overworked, that they were injured, they were deprived of getting treatment from doctors, that underage children were being used. Now, I know people involved in that play, and I read the article in the New York Times. I said, are you kidding? So the documentary is all about the play and about the New York Times assertion that these dancers were being mistreated. Where do you think the information came from, the assertion that dancers were being mistreated? Turns out the sources are former dancers who apparently were compromised by the CCP. And when the New York Times reporter was called out on it, well, I'll have the executive producer talk about what exactly happened when the reporter was advised that his sources were compromised. We're going to talk about all of this next hour. Regarding Iran, Scott Bessent says he's not even sure how the Iranian representatives of the UN are going to get home because he's shut down flights, number 35.
17: And in terms of Operation Economic Outcast, we are squeezing the Iranians like they've never seen. Today, I would say that the external flights from Iran, probably more than 80 or 90% of them got shut down. I'm not sure how the Iranian representatives at the UN are going to get home. So we have made it very clear around the world, whether it's the financiers, the people who are doing business, the people who are supplying the Iranians, we know who you are, you know who you are, and we are going to prosecute and execute your companies and your bank accounts every day and every week.
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4: 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Jim Jordan released his new evidence in the Jack Smith 2024 election scandal.
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4: Welcome to Seculo. We made it here, folks. September 24th, Will Haynes in studio. It's just me and Will today. And that means also you. 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It may sound like something that's a flashback from 2024 or 2022 or 2020 or 2018. This feels like sometimes these are on repeat here, folks, and I understand this, but Jim Jordan has been hard at it trying to figure out all the details surrounding the interference that went on with Jack Smith, all of that deal that went down. Of course, you remember the cell phone records being requested. Well, it's gotten even more egregious. Again, it's both horrifying and not shocking at the same time. I think when I was texting Will last night, I was like, I can't say I'm surprised, but it's not, again, every time, even though I'm not surprised that it happened, every time I read it, it's depressing because you realize that these things continued to happen for years and years and years, direct targeting people who are not even just people who would you think were in like the president's inner circle, anyone he may have or you know interacted with, including at the time the Speaker of the House, Kevin McCarthy, days after he is put into office, all of a sudden there are records being requested. And the FBI, sadly, wasn't even really told. The agents weren't told even what they were doing. This is from a pretty bombshell report, 57-page report that comes out of Jim Jordan.
24: That's right. This is the House Judiciary Committee's interim staff report. So staffers as well as attorneys compiled this on how Jack Smith and the Biden-Harris Department of Justice disregarded the separation of powers to spy on their political opposition. And it goes on to say, even in the executive summary, that the special counsel's prosecutors tried to silence President Trump with unlawful gag orders, threatened defense attorneys, mishandled key documents, and broke protocols to release a massive trove of alleged evidence just weeks before the presidential election to sway public opinion. So specifically, their actions weren't just to get to the bottom of what they were alleging could be crimes. It was for the purpose of influencing an election. It goes on to say that they have new information that was obtained that shows the Biden-Harris administration's efforts to use the DOJ as a weapon against the political opponents did not stop with President Trump. The Biden-Harris administration, including Special Counsel Smith, ran roughshod over key constitutional protections to spy on Republican members of the U.S. House of Representatives and Senate. We know we've heard a lot about the toll records and the content of text messages that the Senate has released, but this is now the Judiciary Committee's report on the DOJ and on the special counsel, and they are